0: 2025. The two teens say it was self-defense, but prosecutors and a Baker County grand jury are calling the death of 19-year-old Devin Powers Jr. a murder. Jamarion Bird and Travis Roberts Jr. are both black, while Powers is white. The defendants say they only fired at Powers after he allegedly pointed a shotgun at them and shot first. The young men are charged with first-degree murder and asking an appeals court to throw out the case under the state Stand Your Ground law. Locally, the Jacksonville NAACP is now supporting the two black men, arguing the law should be applied fairly regardless of race. In Duncanville, Texas, near Dallas, a black family is grieving over the loss of a 29-year-old father, Keenan Ellis. He was killed on the highway by a man driving the wrong way in a stolen car. His family is devastated by the loss and raising money to support his children. Here's Keenan's uncle speaking to NBC Local News.
1: I don't want to hold any malice in my heart. I'm just going to pray that God puts his hands on you and changes you, because, sir, you made a horrible decision.
0: The man has been arrested, charged with intoxication, assault, and manslaughter. Ellis leaves behind two children, and two other people were also injured in the crash. The family of a 5-year-old black girl in Texas wants someone held accountable after she was trapped on a daycare bus in a Dallas suburb for 2 hours in triple-digit temperatures. The family's attorney saying this.
2: She was tired. She gets on the bus. She fell asleep on the bus. And then when she woke up, she couldn't get off the bus.
0: The family realized the child was missing when the child's older sister arrived at Arca Montessori to pick her up. She called her mom, and they both started searching for the girl inside and outside the building, calling her name.
2: And from inside that daycare bus, a little girl started banging on that bus door. That is how our mother found her.
0: The incident reportedly happened in August. Speaking to NBC Local News, her father says, "I need justice for my daughter." One woman is facing a felony charge over the incident. I'm Nicole Deal on your home for Black News First, the Black Information Network.
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0: I'm Tavis Smiley. Glad you're with us in this third and final hour. What a show it has been. Jason Blair is our guest in this hour, and I'm glad to have him. He's host of the Silver Linings Handbook podcast, mental health coach, and former New York Times reporter who was forced to resign in the midst of a plagiarism scandal that severely damaged the credibility, many believe, of the New York Times, also forced the historic resignations of the paper's top two editors, executive editor Hal Raines and managing editor Gerald Boyd, a black man. And yet I believe that redemption is available to all of us, including Tavis Smiley. I believe that none of us are our worst deeds, our worst mistakes. I believe that some of us is not the sum of us. And so I'm delighted to have Jason Blair on this program. I'm fascinated to hear what lessons he learned from his journey all those years ago. I'm fascinated to hear what he has to say about Karen Atiyah's situation at the Post that we just discussed again for an hour with her. And I'm anxious to hear his thoughts about the sad case of Jason Arday, the British academic who recently took his own life after he was accused of plagiarism. So I welcome to this program Jason Blair. Jason, how are you, sir?
1: I am doing good, Tavis. How are you?
0: Man, if I complained, I'd be an ingrate. I'm honored to have you on this program. I'm delighted to have you on, and I was just texting my producer, Jay-Z. I got my own Jay-Z, not that Jay-Z. I got my own Jay-Z. And I was just texting him, as I often do, thanking him for booking another great show. He and Faraji, my producer here in L.A., they do a great job of making me look good on the radio every day. But it's difficult. Let me just tell you, to book a 3-hour show every day and to be on fire 3 hours at a time, that's a lot of work, y'all. And so my name is in the jingle and I get all the credit, but there's a team behind me that does, that puts this program together every day. And on a day like today, when you leave with the NAACP president, that is, in a moment like this, and you get a booking with Karen Atiyah for an hour, and everybody's chasing her, and y'all get to hear her in her own words, and now you get Jason Blair for the hour. It's a great day, and I'm just humbled to be working alongside these persons that put the show together every
1: day. And isn't it so true, Tavis, that behind all of us and all of our successes, there's, you know, whether it's family or it's friends or colleagues, there's, or mentors that we've had, there's a long list of people.
0: That's right.
1: Who paved the way or held us up or helped us learn or were shoulders to cry on. And, you know, you made the point about redemption and, second chances. I think there would be no second chance if it weren't for all the people who stood beside me and, paved the way ahead of me. So, yep. You know, I'm grateful too. I have a hard time not having gratitude.
0: I believe that gratitude is the gateway to greatness. Gratitude is the gateway to greatness. If you would be great, you must first be grateful. And so I'm delighted to have this conversation for the hour with Jason Blair when we come forward here on Tavis Smiley.
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2: It does indeed. Let's get this conversation started with Jason Blair, who I'm honored to have on this program. Jason, I want to start with this, if I can. We just had Karen Atiyah on for an hour. It's an amazing conversation with her. Everybody's trying to get her. She'd been on this program before and promised me that she'd get to us right away. And so we had an hour with her. Again, this audience got to hear her in her own words. What an ordeal she's been through for the last year. As you well know, she won this fight, and the Washington Post has been ordered to reinstate her. I closed by asking her, are you going back? Why would you go back after the way they treated you, et cetera, et cetera? She said, well, we're still working through some things, but I'm willing to go back. But I want to go back as a writer. I was an opinion columnist. I want to go back as that. And so we're working through some things with the Post. And so we shall see. So we'll stay tuned, to see what happens, with Karen's case. I'm just curious if you have any thoughts about, the Karen Atiyah situation.
3: Yeah, you know, I think my primary concern, you know, certainly in initially hearing about her case, was there seems to be a trend over the years of recent years of, you know, targeting Black voices. Mm. And it's really, in my mind, exposed some of the double standards that exist in corporate media, where sort of Black writers really face severe retaliation for addressing structural racism. And I don't think this is a new thing. I think it's been, I think, more acute now. Mm-hmm. Post Obama, a lot of backlash when it comes to race, post George Floyd. A lot of backlash when it comes to race. But I've always felt, even when, you know, I was working for the New York Times or before that at the Boston Globe or the Washington Post, that you were almost in a better position to have, and you can see this from the civil rights movement, you know, Howell Raines is a great example, Reese Cleghorn, you're almost better off having white voices sometimes, advocating for Blacks because they don't face the blowback. Now, that's not the way it should be, but certainly there's been a silencing of a lot of Black voices. And I think that's part of that double standard that Black voices often cannot say what white people say, even when they're in agreement. But, you know, the broader, I think, erosion too that exists, it fits within that. We've seen a lot of reporters and editors and columnists leave. We've seen the elimination of race and culture beats, and just really the collapse of Black opinion columnists. And all of those things are super concerning to me. When, you know, I was at the Times, I was part of a minority recruitment program. Mm-hmm. And, you know, it was a neat group of people, different races, different backgrounds, different genders. And I remember one day we were sitting down and I think one of us said in the group, but where's the white kid from Appalachia? And the point was that when you bring in different voices from around the country, you get a better representation of the experience of the people that you're trying to cover. And if Black voices are cut out of the conversation, well, we make up such an important part of our culture and our population as a country, we're going to lose that window, and we're going to lose I think a lot of momentum on ways that we can create a more just world. Hmm.
2: Let me pick up on, you said a few things already just in that one response that I want to interrogate. Let me start with your notion, and I think you're right. I take your point that there is a way in which when Black people write or speak our own truth, we run the risk, as you laid out so eloquently, of getting pushback. Let me put it that way. And when our white colleagues do it, they have it's an easier path to them. They can get away with it. That said, how do you think we are doing in 2026 with the good white folk repping for us?
3: Well, I think, and here is one of the fatal flaws, right?

0: for even the white colleagues who want to advocate. So there's problem number one. Problem number two, I think, is there are fewer of those voices as well. You know, that the focus, if you think about, you know, from maybe the part of early 2000s when the Tea Party emerged and all sorts of groups like that, the fascination has been on the disaffected right. Right. And not to say that there isn't something valid there, because as a reporter, there are times where I would go into the South and poor Appalachian communities or poor Southern communities and realize these people didn't have a voice either. But I think so much of the media's focus became on that. And then that group with Donald Trump became sort of a central part of his coalition. And I think the backlash after George Floyd, the focus has been on the wrong place. Or not the wrong place, that's not right. Mm-hmm. The focus has not been on all the places it should be. And I just think that we're in a space right now where there's not a lot of really good mainstream media representation of the Black experience. And, you know, you take the other side of it, the poor white experience, a lot of that is performative, right? It's a show for the voters. It's not real. Those people are just as much in the other bucket as anyone else. I remember my grandfather telling me when he was growing up in South Carolina and, you know, on the plantations that his great grandparents were on, there were a lot of white sort of indentured servants, or basically equivalent of indentured servants. And he said he had always been told that the powerful people in the community in South Carolina who were white deliberately pitted those two groups at each other. Well, we've been in that cycle a while. The focus is over there.
1: Bill Clinton famously said, as you may remember, white racism may be Black people's burden, but it's white people's problem. That's Bill Clinton. White racism may be Black people's burden, but it's white people's problem. I have a hard time believing, given what you just said about the state that we find ourselves in right now in this country where race is concerned. I have a real problem believing that a whole lot of white people see it. That is to say, racism as their problem, Jason. In this moment, I don't see that.
0: I don't even know if they see it.
1: Yeah, much less as a problem. I take your point.
0: Right. And I think it comes down to a very natural thing. You know, it's very difficult to, I just think, look at yourself and your own actions. And if you're unwilling to look at yourself and your own actions and your own blind spots and your own biases, it's harder to see them in your community. And that's why these voices are so important, right? That I pick up a newspaper or I turn on a TV or I listen to a radio program and I'm exposed to a voice that I'm not expecting that brings a real important perspective. Because I think all of this stuff really begins with education and then reflection and building self-awareness. Well, if there's nothing to spark that process, then you just float along in your own ignorance.
1: Yeah. So we've talked about Karen Atiyah. Let me now talk about this sad case of Jason Arde. I've been anxious for a lot of reasons to get your particular take on this. The way I want to frame this hour, I think, is we talked about Karen. I want to talk about Jason. I want to talk about Jason, the other Jason, right? One spelled J-A-Y-S-O-N, the other spelled J-A-S-O-N. We'll get to J-A-Y a little later in this hour. But I want to talk about J-A-S-O-N, Jason Arde, and his tragic death in the U.K., and I don't know that I need to, you know, I don't need to try to come up with some brilliant question to ask you, but I'm just curious as to your take on that. What happened in that situation?
0: Yeah, I had, you know, and a lot of people had asked me to write or to talk about his story. And, you know, I think I very intentionally initially stayed away from it because I wanted to reflect, recognizing that there's some similarities. And I just woke up one morning and got on my Substack and just started writing. And 3 hours later, there was an essay. And in that essay, you know, part of what I said was my initial reaction upon hearing his story is I felt very lucky. I felt lucky that, you know, my scandal did not happen in the social media internet

0: age. My scandal didn't happen in this age where intolerance and aggression toward young black people is not only condoned and encouraged, and I'm just grateful. I think that, and I think he also had support, but for the support that I had, I think he and I have a lot in common, right? Both black men, both at the height of our professions, and both, even though he was a little bit older than I was when I was there, but relatively young ages for our professions. And, both of our scandals involved certain things, and I can't speak for him, but certainly my plagiarism and my fabrication, while there were all sorts of complications, it really came down to my own character flaws. And I kept thinking to myself, I had wanted to, after I had been caught, or I was on the verge of being caught, I had gotten very suicidal. And I kept thinking to myself that this man didn't deserve a death sentence, whatever he did. And I don't really know, what he did, but he didn't deserve that. And he didn't, in my mind, deserve the level of media coverage that he did get. If you look through academia over recent years, there was that incident at MIT where a guy faked an AI productivity study. A Harvard Business School professor was tossed. She studied honesty, and it was about being dishonest. I can't think of a better headline-grabbing story. But there's a reason why you haven't heard of these people, but you have heard of Jason Arde. And I think an element of that, I tell this story about I had this friend who recently, about a year ago, committed suicide. And, she had been a party to her own little mini scandal in her in-group. And it was really small in the grand scheme of things. But it really struck me afterwards, all the people were running to say they had wished they had done more, which makes sense to me. It's a natural thing. And then there were these really strange conversations with people who had abandoned this friend and joined the mob. And what Jason had, the craziest thing about it is they almost got angry in their response. And I see the same thing in Jason's situation. You don't get to complain, or you shouldn't complain about us being upset with you. When you fan the flames of something really unnecessarily horrible happening to someone. But it's almost like the people who accuse Jason are indignant that we're saying that, the media coverage here was a little disproportionate. It was a little too much. It wasn't Donald Trump saying that he planned to use nuclear weapons.
1: That's right. That part, that
0: Right?
1: part, that part, that part. Yeah.
0: Right.
1: No, I've been
0: I
1: talking.
0: feel like some of that stuff should be wall to wall.
1: Yeah, well, we've been talking about it all week on this program,
0: Yeah.
1: to the chagrin of some, but not Tavis Smiley, the host. So it don't matter. That said, I am deeply troubled, and just hard to find the words to describe how I feel about the way they turned Jason Arde into a sort of racialized spectacle, as someone said. So that's it. I'm still processing my way through that myself. But what I want to talk about with you, because you've been obviously so open already just in the last few minutes here about your own thoughts of suicide. I have thought about you so many times over these 23 years now since you resigned from the New York Times. I remember the story like it was yesterday. I was on radio, national radio, national television every day, 23 years ago. Have been for 35, 36 years of my career now. But I remember this like it was yesterday, and I've thought of you often and wondered how you have navigated this journey yourself. I mean, you said a moment ago that you feel grateful that your scandal happened then and not now. I hear you loud and clear, and I don't just hear you, I feel you. And I'm so glad that you did not make the decision that this Jason Blair didn't make the decision that the other Jason Arde made. I'm glad he didn't make that decision. But I want to talk about that when we come forward, how he has navigated these 23 years. Again, we are not our worst deeds. We're not our worst mistakes. As I said earlier, some of us is not the sum of us. I'm talking to me as much as I'm talking to you. Every one of us ought to believe in redemption for every other human being. But the journey of making a huge mistake and having the world know it and see it, and being responsible for the downfall of others, that's a lot of pressure to live with, and too much pressure will make anybody's pipes burst. How has Jason Blair navigated these 23 years? You're listening to Tavis Smiley.
2: 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Leaders, legends, game changers. The people shaping the country and the culture. They come to Tavis Smiley because this is where the real conversations happen. No spin, no fluff, just straight talk and straight answers. Tavis Smiley, because the Kingian question, where do we go from here, starts right here.
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1: Tavis Smiley and Jason Blair, host of the Silver Linings Handbook podcast, mental health coach and former New York Times journalist who resigned May 1, 2003, in the midst of a plagiarism scandal at the New York Times. And I'm pleased to have him on all these years later. In case you've just tuned in, you've missed a rich conversation already in progress. Check out the podcast of this program, this conversation, when it's posted later tonight. You don't want to miss the first half of our conversation with Jason Blair. Again, it's been a rich dialogue already. But Jason, as I said a moment ago, I've been thinking and knowing you were coming on the program, thinking even more so of late about this 23-year journey that you've been on since you resigned from the post in 2003. Just in any way you choose to, tell me about the journey.
0: Yeah. You know, just some background for your listeners. I was a reporter for the New York Times in the late 1990s and early 2000s. I had worked for the Boston Globe, the Washington Post. I think I was all about 27 when the scandal happened, something along those lines. And, you know, I got into journalism because I really wanted to help people and I really wanted to have an impact on the world. You know, the short version of what happened, there are two really big things that came together. One, I had untreated mental illness. And, mm-hmm. you know, that's a topic I've become passionate about, particularly in the Black community. There's a great book called Lay My Burden Down. But, you know, I come from strong Black families on both sides. And one of the things we don't do is we don't talk about things. Mm. One of the craziest things about getting diagnosed is, you know, I started talking to my aunts and uncles, and I was looking in the medicine cabinet of one of my aunts afterwards, and I realized that there were a ton of people in my family who had untreated mental illness, and they only started talking about it once they found out about mine and the scandal. So there was that aspect, but some of it was just came down to character flaws, that when those mental health symptoms hit, instead of asking for help from people around me who had demonstrated over and over again that they would help, I think my fear that I wouldn't be given a second chance and my pride in the sense that I thought I had to or could do it on my own kept me from asking for help. So instead, you know, I ended up plagiarizing and fabricating just to keep up the appearance of being able to do my job. And like we talked about in the previous segment, it got to the point where, you know, I was suicidal. The walls were closing in and it was, you know, I was bound to be caught in becoming suicidal. And I remember, you know, making that decision in my head to take my life or not to take my life. And then the next day I went in and I told them that I want to resign. And, you know, that's what really got me there. And it was a very painful, difficult situation, you know, a ton of very negative media coverage, a ton of coverage focused on me being a DEI hire, which always kind of cracked me up because I thought to myself, what explains Stephen Glass or Ruth Shalit or the many others?
1: Yeah.
0: And don't get me wrong, yeah. I'm a very big fan of what Stephen Glass has done in his second chapter. And if no one's ever read about that, you know, it's an amazing journey, but I do wonder what would have what explained that. But, you know, I lucked out. The New York Times, even though this was causing them, and this is something that really wasn't reported on, even though it was causing them a tremendous amount of pain and struggle, and, you know, we ultimately lost the managing editor who was Black, and Hal Raines, who is a huge civil rights advocate, who was the executive editor. So internally for me, I felt like I had done a blow to this profession that I think is so meaningful and potentially powerful, and to two people who had contributed in enormous ways. But they ran to my support. Instead of throwing me under the bus, they ran to my support, and they were able to get me into a psychiatric hospital because they knew something was terribly wrong. And that's what finally, I think, that humbling, that experience of going through that and being humbled enough to realize, hey, man, you do not have the answer, got me to finally just turn it over to other people who were experts and who could help. And, you know, it was a long journey. It took from 2003 to about 2007 for me to even get stabilized on medications where I could function for a day. You know, 38 combinations of medications. Mm-hmm. Now, it was hard, but it was worth it because it really paid off. And I was able to find first doing work, not a job, creating and working in support groups for people who have mental illnesses. And then that led to a psychologist who said, hey, man, you should really be a coach. And I said, you are out of your mind. You know nothing about my background, clearly. But he kept on encouraging me. And I ended up doing it. And that really brought me into this world of coaching, mental health advocacy, and the related work that I'm doing. And I often reflect upon, and that's part of the reason why I feel so lucky. All those people But I reflect upon the what Stephen Colbert once said in an interview with Anderson Cooper, where he said, it is a gift to exist. Mm-hmm. And with existence comes suffering. And you have to be grateful for your life. And if you're grateful for those good things in your life, you have to be grateful for all of it. And I am grateful for all of it, because without the mistakes I made, the errors in judgment that I made, I'm not sure I would have liked the person that I would have become. Mm. And I have become such a better, such a more thoughtful person. Am I perfect? No one is. And I still make mistakes, but I'm blessed for the hardest moments. I just wish it could have come in a way that didn't come at such a large cost to the profession and the good people in it.
1: No, that's wisdom speaking, brother. That's wisdom speaking. I will tell you this, remembering this again like it was yesterday, I felt really badly for you in that period. I felt really badly for Gerald Boyd, who I knew. It's a big deal when you're a black man to become the managing editor of the New York Times. I felt really badly for Gerald Boyd, and Gerald gave me his first interview after he was fired. So that was another staple in my career, to talk to him first. I felt bad for Howell Raines, who I didn't know personally, but I know of his civil rights work and have always revered Howell Raines. I felt bad for them. The New York Times, not so much. And I say that in part because I still ain't forget the New York Times for their reporting about Dr. King after his Beyond Vietnam speech. I regard Dr. King as the greatest American this country's ever produced. The audience hears me say it all the time, but it was the New York Times and other liberal publications that went in on Dr. King after he gave that speech. The venerable New York Times and all these other liberal publications went in on Dr. King. And in many respects, that reporting then and the way they framed that speech then put a target on Dr. King's back. And as many of you know, he gives that speech April 4, 1967. They killed Dr. King 1 year to the day later, April 4, 1968. I wrote about it in my book, Death of a King. But I remember just researching for that book and just the tears I shed. Just rereading all of the things that the Times and other publications said about Dr. King after giving that Beyond Vietnam speech. Now, fast forward all these years later, Dr. King was right. We all know it. Robert McNamara, who was defense secretary during the war in Vietnam, wrote a book and acknowledged that he was wrong. It was a huge mistake. Everybody knows now the Vietnam War is one of the worst mistakes we ever made, but they went in on Dr. King in ways that's hard to imagine. And it's not about my book, but if you should just do a little research, do a little reading at what these liberal publications were saying about Dr. King then. So to Jason's point, he ain't perfect, and neither is the New York Times. And I'm not suggesting that what Jason did was right. He's apologized for that. You know, life goes on. But let's be clear about this. The New York Times ain't perfect either. I'll leave it there for now.
0: No, you know, it's very funny you say that. It's like, you know, when I was at the Times, you struggle with some of the institution's mistakes. And I think that Dr. King's error editorial, you know, is one of their true mistakes. And you know, I think that for me, I understand how there can be errors in judgment and problems along those lines. But I think it kind of goes back to what we were talking about before. Mm-hmm. The New York Times of 1967 had a lot of blind spots.
1: Oh, yeah.
0: A lot of those blind spots are very similar to the ones that we're seeing today in the broader media ecosystem. Going back to Karen's story, I would be shocked if the Washington Post didn't have some of those blind spots right now.
1: Don't be surprised, brother. They do. ain't no question about that. They had a blind spot when they fired her a year ago. So those blind spots don't magically disappear 12 months later. But I digress for now. I'm delighted to be in conversation with Jason Blair. Hope you're enjoying this. There's more of it when we come forward on Tavis Smiley.
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1: Tavis Smiley and Jason Blair. Jason, I assume, if I'm wrong, feel free to disabuse me of this notion, but I think I'm right. I assume that there is a particular joy that you must find in being a mental health coach. If I'm right, tell me more.
0: Oh, absolutely. It is, going back to that whole notion of blessings, it's this opportunity to be able to give back in the way that, you've been struck most deeply, right? Mm-hmm. My mental health challenges played a role in what was going on in the most difficult moment of my life, regardless of its impact on the New York Times. And I am, lucky enough to take all those lessons learned and help improve people's lives, help people avoid some of the mistakes and traps that I've made, to help people be healthier. And it's such a rewarding thing. I feel the same way about some of the work that I've done connected to journalism. What I mean primarily by that is it's the same feeling I get when I walk into a classroom of journalism students. And I usually do this very quietly, try not to have media coverage because it's not about that. Mm-hmm. But I have a student come over to me and say, I am so overwhelmed by the work. I am struggling with my mental health. I was thinking about plagiarizing or whatever it is, and me being able to talk to them about another path and another way of being able to get help. It's such a gift to be able to help people's lives in these positive ways. I think, in thinking about a situation like Jason's, I think to myself, I wish I could have connected with him or reached out to him, mm-hmm. and been able to share that the darkness eventually fades. I relate to that. It's the same thing that people rightfully said about me at the end of my scandal, which was that, I was an embarrassment it's not fair, but an embarrassment to Black journalists. Now, I don't understand why, when a white person does something, we're not saying that it's an embarrassment to all white people.
1: Yeah, that's right.
0: But we know that's the reality, right? Like, everyone, as a young Black man, I think many of us grow up knowing that if you make a mistake, you don't just speak for yourself, that's you right. speak for other people.
1: Yeah.
0: And I wish I could have reached out to say it to him, I know that's not fair, and I know it'll get better.
1: Somebody put it this way years ago, and I don't recall the author, but it was a powerful line, and it resonates with me now because what you just said. But the line that I recall was, when and where I enter, the whole race enters with me. When and where I enter, the whole race enters with me. And if you're black, you understand that. That's the point Jason was just making. We make a mistake and the whole race of people that we represent gets judged by it. When we win, the whole race celebrates. So it kind of cuts both ways. But it ought to be a reminder to all of us, that if you get an opportunity, anywhere to represent on any level, do your level best. I go back to Dr. King. He's on my mind now. Dr. King said that each of us should do our work and our witness so well that the dead, the living, or the unborn couldn't do it any better. And then he said, if it falls your lot in life to be a street sweeper, sweep the streets like Michelangelo painted pictures. Sweep the streets like Beethoven composed music. Sweep the streets like Shakespeare wrote poetry. You sweep the streets so well, if that's your calling, that when you die, all the host of heaven will pause and say, here live the world's greatest street sweeper. And so I resonate with King that we do our work so well. That's the goal every day, right? Whatever your calling is, do it so well that the dead, the living, or the unborn couldn't do it any better. And when you do it at that level, you'll never be an embarrassment to your people. And even when they try to turn you into an embarrassment and humiliate you, they won't be successful at it. When we come forward in our remaining moments with Jason Blair, I want to talk about his Silver Linings Handbook podcast. And a little birdie told me he's working on a book. I want to ask you about that as well. You're listening, and I'm glad about it, to Jason Blair on Tavis Smiley.
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1: You're listening to Jason Blair on Tavis Smiley. I got a tight 2 minutes, 1 minute to talk about the Silver Linings Handbook podcast, and 1 minute to talk about the book that I hear you're working on. Jason Blair, the 2 minutes belong to you. Take it, sir.
0: Okay. So Silver Linings Handbook podcast is a podcast that fits with what you had said before, the blessing of being able to help people from the lessons I've had in my life. I've met all sorts of interesting people. Tavis, you should come join me at some point, but I love having interesting conversations with interesting people from all walks of life to learn sort of the nuanced lessons that we can all learn. And it's a really smart, thoughtful, nuanced group of guests. And it's another part of my my giving back and my, my chance to make good come out of something bad. And in terms of the book I'm working on, it's a kind of interesting one, but it's got a parallel to what we've been talking about. I'm writing about a 20-year-old indigenous woman from Montana named Ashley Loring Heavy Runner, who went missing in Montana in 2017. And it comes back to what we talk about the disproportionate news coverage or the problems in news coverage. You know, we all know Gabby Petito's timeline, right? You know, Ashley was smart, athletic, kind, but she wasn't a white, blonde, blue-haired girl. And as I got to know her family and hear her story, I heard so many parallels between sort of the Black experience, the Irish experience, the indigenous experience. You know, it was literally the same men who, were overseers and pushed the Native Americans out of Georgia and South Carolina were the same ones who were brought in to manage the plantations. And they were also the same people who were oppressed by the British before that. And that cycle of violence continues and systematic othering is yes. And so I thought to that point that, you know, as a Black American who's become somewhat prominent, I have an ability to share and tell someone's story. And I feel the indigenous community deserves it just like the African American community and others.
1: They do indeed. And I look forward to reading it and to having you back on when that comes out. And I will take you up on your offer to join you in your podcast one day. We'll figure that out. It is the Silver Linings Handbook podcast brought to us by mental health coach Jason Blair. Jason, this has been even more amazing than I thought it would be. Thank you, though. Thank you for your time, sir. I deeply appreciate you.
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14: I'm Nicole Deal on your home for 24/7 News, the Black Information Network. Five people are dead and more are injured after an Amazon cargo plane crashed at Miami International Airport in Florida.
15: Total 10 that were involved, 5 fatalities, 3 that are in critical condition that were transported to the trauma center, and another 2 that were transported to a local hospital.
14: That is Miami-Dade Fire Rescue Chief Ray Jadala. According to the FAA, the plane took off from San Juan, Puerto Rico, and overran the runway in Miami after landing. Over 200 first responders swarmed the scene. This truck driver tells NBC6 TV what he saw.
16: You could see a plane just coming down and just hear the boom, the explosion that happened. So you could feel the shake. You could see the smoke coming out, the flames. Just felt like a couple of feet away from us, right next to us, the moment it impacted. And it's a really horrific, traumatizing experience.
14: The fire chief says the investigation will continue for several days. Meanwhile, 2 Black Florida teenagers are in jail for shooting and killing another teen during a confrontation in 2025. The 2 teens say it was self-defense, but prosecutors and a Baker County grand jury are calling the death of 19-year-old Devin Powers Jr. a murder. Jamarion Bird and Travis Roberts Jr. are both Black, while Powers is white. The defendants say they only fired at Powers after he allegedly pointed a shotgun at them and shot first. The young men are charged with first-degree murder and asking an appeals court to throw out the the case under the state Stand Your Ground law. Locally, the Jacksonville NAACP is now supporting the two black men, arguing the law should be applied fairly regardless of race. In Duncanville, Texas, near Dallas, a black family is grieving over the loss of a 29-year-old father, Keenan Ellis. He was killed on the highway by a man driving the wrong way in a stolen car. His family is devastated by the loss and raising money to support his children. Here's Keenan's uncle speaking to NBC Local News.
17: I don't want to hold any malice in my heart. I'm just going to pray that God puts his hands on you and changes you, because, sir, you made a horrible decision.
14: The man has been arrested, charged with intoxication, assault, and manslaughter. Ellis leaves behind two children, and two other people were also injured in the crash. The family of a 5-year-old black girl in Texas wants someone held accountable after she was trapped on a daycare bus in a Dallas suburb for 2 hours in triple-digit temperatures. The family's attorney saying this.
18: She was tired. She gets on the bus. She fell asleep on the bus. And then when she woke up, she couldn't get off the bus.
14: The family realized the child was missing when the child's older sister arrived at Arca Montessori to pick her up. She called her mom, and they both started searching for the girl inside and outside the building, calling her name.
18: And from inside that daycare bus, a little girl started banging on that bus door. That is how our mother found her.
14: The incident reportedly happened in August. Speaking to NBC Local News, her father says, "I need justice for my daughter." One woman is facing a felony charge over the incident. I'm Nicole Deal on your home for Black News First, the Black Information Network.
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20: Woo! 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

I'm Tavis Smiley. Glad you're with us in this third and final hour of our program. You know how we do it around here. Whenever we have a guest live in studio, they get to choose their own walk-on song. I thought I heard somebody say it was going to be Chaka Khan. This ain't

0: So I needed something to just pump us up because I hadn't seen you in so long.
1: It's been a while. You look amazing.
0: Oh, thank you. You look great.
1: Oh, well, I'm just trying
0: to. Last time I saw you had black hair. So yeah,
1: it's been a while.
0: It's been a while.
1: Yeah, you ain't seen me in a minute in person. And if you saw black hair, it's been a minute.
0: It's been a minute, yeah, but I'm so happy to see you.
1: I'm happy to see you. I'm glad you came in the studio. How have you been, for starters?
0: You know what? Yeah. Been good. Been blessed.
1: Yeah.
0: You know, life goes fast.
1: Doesn't it?
0: That's what I think about how we were, you know. I think back then we were young and doing all our thing, and you just life just bam.
1: Yeah.
0: And
1: you the comedians, I probably shouldn't say this, but I was just reading a quote last night, and the mm-hmm. quote said something like, "What was it? Life is like a roll of toilet paper. The closer you get to the end, the faster it rolls."
0: Wow. Yes.
1: So to your point. You start getting to the end, it just rolls a little faster, doesn't it?
0: Thanks for that.
1: That's a dangerous thing to do, to try to tell a joke to a comedian.
0: Yes, but it was very good.
1: But anyway, I got away with it. Let me start with this. When you look back on all the years we've known each other and all the years that you've been, you know, out here mm-hmm. doing what you're doing and still doing it beautifully and wonderfully, we'll talk about that, the Ronnell Hill Show and all that mm-hmm. stuff. Has this career turned out to be what you hoped it would be? Has it measured up? Has it exceeded? Now, yeah, there's a movie called Broadcast News, mm-hmm. William Hurt. There's a great line in that movie that says, it asks a very powerful and poignant question, what do you do when your life exceeds your dreams?
0: Mm.
1: What do you do when your life exceeds your dreams? So many people never have that moment. Mm. They've never reached that place where their life has exceeded their dreams. I passed that long ago. When I was a kid growing up, I could not have imagined that my life would be what it's turned out to be. I could have imagined I'd be friends with Kim Whitley and all the other folks I've talked to and met over the years. My life exceeded my dreams a long time ago. But I said that line in that movie always resonates with me. What do you do when your life exceeds your dreams? That's my way of asking whether or not or how this thing was. Is this what you imagined your career was going to be?
0: Well, you know, that question goes, you know, like a double-edged sword for me, because I imagine I'd have a private jet, but I don't. That was my dream.
1: Keep on imagining, right?
0: Okay.
1: Yeah, keep on dreaming.
0: Maybe next year, who knows? But you're right. But I had to, like when people say manifest.
1: Yeah.
0: But as a kid, I always saw myself on stage. I always saw myself in front of people.
1: Yeah.
0: But as you're climbing this ladder, I am wowed by every time someone calls me or I get a gig.
1: Mm-hmm.
0: And you're right. I would say my dreams, I remember my very first sitcom I got was Sparks.
1: Mm-hmm.
0: And how did I do that? I was like, I'm on TV.
1: Mm-hmm.
0: How did I get this? I know, like, when you walk, you put one foot in front of mm-hmm. another. Sometimes you can misstep. But I just started walking the walk and listening to people, and it just manifested. And God has been, you know, that's the one that's carried me through.
1: Yeah.
0: So I look at it, and you're absolutely right. I don't know where it's going to take me, and I didn't know where it was going to take me. But I knew that I was put on this earth to be a light, to mm-hmm. bring joy.
1: Mm-hmm.
0: I didn't know how that was going to be, but I didn't know if it was going to be stage plays. Was I going to be on television? Was it going to be movies? Was it going to be drama?
1: Mm-hmm.
0: But I knew I wanted to entertain. And then stand-up really came along. Mm-hmm. But yes, I would say absolutely you are pleasantly surprised every corner.
1: Yeah, yeah. It's going to be a great hour. Kim Whitley's live in studio. I got some more backstory questions. This audience knows how I like to do it. We'll get to what's happening in real time, but it's that backstory that always fascinates me about how we get to where we are.
0: Yeah.
1: And especially fascinating for me with you, because we've known each other for so long and haven't seen each other in a while. So I want to just get more of the backstory about how you knew that this was the lane, entertainment was the lane you wanted to run in. We'll talk about that in a great deal more. There's a new project called The Ronnell Hill Show. Premieres today, in fact, on Paramount Plus. 8 episodes. We'll talk about that when we come forward. I'll play the trailer for it when we come forward. I'm just glad my friend Kim Whitley's in studio for the hour. 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

0: Riley right now.
1: So it's nice when your guest comes in the studio, especially if you've been friends for years and haven't seen each other for years. During the breaks, you get caught up on all kind of stuff. So Kim became the talk show host during the break, asking me 20 questions about my life. No, this ain't about me, Kim Whitley. It's about you. Let's get back talking about show life.
2: I needed to know.
1: Yeah, no. So we were just talking about what I said moments ago about what do you do when your life exceeds your dreams. I have learned that when your life exceeds your dreams, you dream bigger dreams.
2: That's what you taught me.
1: Yeah. And so you were talking about this private plane. So you just keep dreaming bigger dreams. What are your dreams these days? Since we're talking about it, what dreams do you dream about this career that you're still fashioning?
2: Oh.
1: Quite nicely, I might add. But well, what do you dream about?
2: Well, you know, I dream about doing drama.
1: Yeah.
2: I've done it before, but maybe it's something else. I dream about producing more. I dream about directing. I think I'm more in a creative space. That's what I dream about now. Putting other actors to work and comedians.
1: Yeah.
2: I dream about my special. I have not done a comedy special, but I've been doing comedy. And still just helping others.
1: Yeah. Why no special after all these years? I'm asking that question because there have been a lot of comedians who have come through here. And Dave Chappelle and I ran into each other, saw each other not long ago. And we hadn't seen each other in a while either. And it was just like a bromance. We hugged and kissed on each other. I hadn't seen Dave Chappelle face to face in a while. And I was, so we got caught up on a bunch of stuff. And I was telling him how much I appreciated how he leaned in to give other folks a platform when he got that Netflix deal.
2: Yes.
1: As you know, he gave Lunel a special.
2: Yes.
1: He gave Earthquake a special.
2: Donnell.
1: Yep. Gave Donnell a special. And they all came through here to talk about it.
2: Oh, good.
1: But I said to him, I just love the fact that you have used your capacity, your wherewithal to give other people a platform. It doesn't happen like that all the time, as you well know. And comedy, like not unlike other industries, are very competitive. We're friends, but we're competitive, right? And so I marvel at the number of people who've been out here for a long time doing great work but haven't had that, like, special. So in your case, why have you all this time later not done a special?
2: Well, this is one thing is because I'm a multi-hyphenate, I do so many things.
1: Yeah.
2: You got to focus.
1: Yeah.
2: When you're a stand-up, you do stand-up constantly, and you go do a special. When you're an actress and a, you know, and a
1: producer,
2: mom and a producer,
1: you
2: put things together. Yeah. That's why the focus wasn't there. But I'm really focused on getting a special. And I really should have done it last year, right after I've done a couple Jimmy Kimmel residencies. You want to do a special after you've done so many reps.
1: Yeah.
2: And I've really enjoyed it. But also having that person, like a David Chappelle, you know, a Dion Cole, Kevin Hart.
1: Sure.
2: Someone to put you out there. Because then you have to produce your own. It's me being motivated, put it together. Yeah. I got to produce my own special.
1: Yeah.
2: I think that's the reason. And when I lost a very good friend of mine, David A. Arnold, who's a comedian, we went on the road together. He was my motivator. He's the one that took me from being an improv stand-up, which I would just go on stage and talk and be funny. And then I'm like, man, he said, Kim, you're giving all your jokes to other comics. They know you're not going to use them again.
1: Yeah.
2: He said, you got to start really getting your set together. We went on the road, and that's how I really developed my set. So those kind of people in my life.
1: Yeah. How would you define or describe your brand of comedy?
2: Wow. You know what? Who told me to come on your show? Yeah. I should have known you were going to ask some deep questions.
1: We've been together for 30 years, so you knew better.
2: I knew better.
1: You knew better.
2: I knew.
1: But guess what? It's too late now. You're here.
2: I'm here. I should have read a book before I came here.
1: I ain't going to ask you nothing outside of your wheelhouse. I'm talking about Kim Whitley. And let me just tell you this. If you can't answer some Kim Whitley questions,
2: it's a problem.
1: We got a problem.
2: There's a problem.
1: We got a real problem.
2: There is a problem. I would describe my brand as silly.
1: Yeah.
2: Just fun.
1: Yeah.
2: Real. I'm a storyteller.
1: Storyteller. Yeah.
2: So I'm definitely a storyteller, and I talk about my life or things that I've observed. But more, my father said I'm a complainer. That's what the brand.
1: That's what your dad said. Yeah.
2: Yeah. My dad was like, you complain all the time. Your brand should be. And I should have listened to my dad, but he was an architect. But he read a lot of stand-up books.
1: Yeah.
2: And my father, I think he was just trying to help me.
1: Yeah.
2: But a complainer, but storyteller.
1: Your dad was an architect?
2: Yes, huge architect.
1: So I want to hear about your dad. Let me tell you why. So, first of all, I love architecture.
2: Oh.
1: But I fell in love with architecture because when I was a student at Indiana University, my dearest friend in the world, had a birthday the other day. I just talked to him. His name is Kai, which is really cool. His family has a bunch of Greek names in it. He's black, but his name is Kai. He's supposed to be C-H-I. His mama's name is Alpha. His aunt's name is Zeta.
2: No way. No, in the same, no, yeah, no.
1: I ain't making this up. Zeta, Alpha, and Kai, all in the same family. So Kai's my dear friend. And we were roommates. We were roommates in college. We pledged Kappa Alpha Psi together. We were on the same line together. That's how we met, pledging together. Became the best of friends and still are all these years later. His mother is an interior designer. And his dad, who's deceased now, was an architect. So they had this huge business in Indianapolis, in Indiana. I grew up in Indiana, where he was the architect and his mom was the interior designer.
2: Nice.
1: And they have done so much great work, and there are facilities literally all across the country that they have designed, that he you know, designed, mm-hmm. and that she did the interior for. So they're just a power couple all these years. He died over a decade ago of cancer. So I miss Mr. The last name is Blackburn. I call him Mr. and Mrs. B. So I miss Mr. B. But my point is that having a roommate whose dad was an architect, I had never met anybody black in my life who was an architect, right?
2: Right.
1: So every time I would see his parents, I was just full of questions about architecture and design. And before I knew it, I was so turned on. I had me a subscription to Architectural Digest.
2: No way.
1: I still get it. I kept getting the magazine. I love architecture, but my entree to loving architecture, mm-hmm. I built this building you're sitting in right now.
2: Yes. Oh, I didn't know this was
1: his
2: mother.
1: His mother did the interior design. So my Blackburn family connection came through to help me pull this project together. But my point is, I fell in love with architecture because my roommate's father was a black architect, and I just was completely blown away because I'd never met a black architect. Fast forward years later, I become good friends with Frank Gehry, the big white architect who just died not long ago. Disney Hall, Bill Bow.
2: Yes.
1: So
2: wow.
1: I've had great friendships with great architects over my life. But to know that all these I've known you. That's why you had to come in studio.
2: That's why.
1: I did not know your daddy was an architect.
2: Yes.
1: Tell me about your daddy.
2: My daddy, just like you said, him and his twin brother formed a firm called Whitley and Whitley Architects. And
1: this is in what city?
2: In Cleveland, Ohio.
1: Cleveland, Ohio.
2: They built a lot in Cleveland and in Gary, Indiana.
1: Oh, yeah.
2: And Chicago. They and their sister was a city planner, Joyce Whitley. So I grew up in a firm. Yeah. They actually did, like you said, being black, but that's when affirmative action was great. My father got on projects.
1: A lot of contracts. Yeah.
2: Not a big. He did the Cleveland baseball stadium, right. Jacobs Field.
1: Oh, Jacobs Field, yeah. Been there a few times, yeah.
2: I remember when it was
1: beautiful field.
2: I was so proud because I was like, let me pick the color of the seats. Yeah. And I was like, Dad, you got to put more female bathrooms because the line is always
1: too
2: longer.
1: Long.
2: I said, is there a way?
1: That's cute.
2: I was like, I remember asking him to do that, but a lot of buildings, and my brothers are all architects.
1: Yeah.
2: I was the only one, and my father's twin, his son is an architect.
1: Wow.
2: Everybody, and they all went to Howard.
1: That many architects in one family.
2: In one family.
1: And they're all bison. They all went to Howard.
2: Wow. Isn't that crazy?
1: Wow.
2: A school of architecture, they did. And I couldn't take it.
1: Yeah.
2: I was like, Dad, I'm not good in math. I don't want to do it. The building's going to fall.
1: Yeah.
2: And I was an artist. Of course, I went to Fisk University
1: with
2: a degree in art.
1: Mm-hmm.
2: Art was all around us. The architect, the straight lines, I just couldn't get with.
1: Yeah.
2: Tell me about
1: Cleveland as a character in the Ken Whitley story. Tell me about growing up in Cleveland.
2: Wow, I love the way you put words together. Mm-hmm. You're a wordsmith. A character in my life. Yeah. Cleveland was very important for my upbringing. First we lived, well, that's part of the story, but first we lived in Africa. We lived in Sudan because my father was building schools there.
1: Wow.
2: So
1: See, now I'm feeling really stupid right now, right? I have known Ken Whitley for decades.
2: Things I don't talk about.
1: I am learning for the first time ever all of this backstory.
2: Yeah.
1: A family full of black architects.
2: Yeah.
1: You lived in Sudan?
2: Yes.
1: All right, keep going.
2: It is. So that was an earlier part of my upbringing, which was a big part of how what was instilled in me.
1: Right.
2: Because I knew the world was bigger than Cleveland.
1: Yeah.
2: You know, and then we moved back to, in Cleveland.
1: Right.
2: And the people in Ohio, in Cleveland, were just kind. It was such a good Midwest upbringing. Mm-hmm. We never locked our door. I never had a door key.
1: Mm-hmm.
2: We went from Cleveland, then we moved to Shaker Heights.
1: I know Shaker Heights.
2: Baby, we moved to Shaker Heights. That's another part of my upbringing that I understood. We had a Jewish family that lived next to us, and they would exchange hate mail. Girl, what did you get? I was like, what is happening here?
1: Y'all trading hate mail in Shaker Heights.
2: Yes.
1: That's hilarious.
2: Isn't that crazy? A lot of things.
1: That is hilarious.
2: My brother was chased by the police in Shaker, but my mother looked white. Yeah. So the police chased him. went to the door. My mama answers the door. The white police officer's like, yeah, we saw a black kid, Negro kid, whatever word they mm-hmm. use, running through your yard, because we had a big enough, we'd have moved on up.
1: Yeah.
2: We had a big,
1: y'all like George and Wheezy.
2: Right, we were George and Wheezy at this time. pretty much Mr. Coffee, who invented Mr. Coffee, lived behind us. Art Modell, who owned the Cleveland Browns, lived next to us. So we were in that

0: life, all the things, and the people and the food. And I really think, I know Cleveland made me who I am.
1: Yeah.
0: A lot of entertainers come from Cleveland.
1: They do.
0: Gerald
1: indeed.
0: Levertner lived down the street down the from the OJ, so it was a lot.
2: Eddie was just here not too long ago.
0: In that
2: same chair you sat.
0: And didn't call me.
2: Eddie was just here not long ago. I have two Shaker Heights remembrances, stories, actually. So, Jim Brown, the great football player,
0: yes,
2: as you know, lived in Shaker Heights.
0: Yep, friends with my dad.
2: Exactly. And when I first moved to L.A., 30-some years ago, 35-plus years ago, I lived with Jim Brown for like a year.
0: No way!
2: I did. So Jim Brown was a friend of a friend. I didn't have a place to stay. I was trying to get my life together working for Tom Bradley. Didn't have a place to stay. And Jim had lived on Sunset Plaza Drive, had a big pool, and underneath the pool, he had a guest house. So I was like, remember Cato Kaelin and OJ's
0: yes,
2: guest house?
0: You were Cato.
2: I was Cato Kaelin, yeah. I lived in Jim's guest house under the pool for like over a year. And
0: wow.
2: Jim Brown and I became the best of friends, but that's how I first moved to L.A. I lived in Jim Brown's guest house, number one. And Jim lived in Shaker Heights. So Jim would tell me all these stories about Cleveland, his playing days, Shaker Heights. And I was just on the phone 2 days ago with Geraldo Rivera, who now lives in Shaker Heights.
0: No way!
2: His wife is from Cleveland, and now his career is pretty much, you know, it's behind him. He and his wife moved to Cleveland.
0: That
2: so
0: is
2: he's
0: so crazy.
2: In Shaker Heights.
0: I wonder.
2: He says, Tavis, when you come to Shaker Heights?
0: Shaker Heights.
2: That's where Geraldo is now. So it's
0: Shaker Heights. I would love to run into him. That's crazy.
2: You go back there, you probably will at some point. So now I'm getting a different picture of you than I've ever had of you, because I'm learning all this stuff. So you really grew up a little Negro child of some privilege. I never got that part for you in the stand-up.
0: Because I have never talked to you, but my daddy taught me early.
2: Yeah.
0: He said, let me tell you something.
2: Keep your mouth shut.
0: When we came from Cleveland to Shaker,
2: yeah.
0: And we looked at this house and where we lived.
2: Yeah.
0: Ooh, my daddy gathered us in the living room. He said, let me tell y'all something.
2: Yeah.
0: I don't want y'all to look around and get confused.
2: Yeah.
0: He said, we Negro rich.
2: Yeah, yeah.
0: He said, around here, that's a lot of money. He said, we paycheck to paycheck.
2: Don't get it twisted,
0: Don't get it twisted.
2: Just because Mr. Modell, who owns the Cleveland Browns,
0: yes,
2: lives down the street,
0: Don't you get it twisted. I'll never forget that lesson.
2: Wow.
0: I was like, okay, daddy, got it.
2: Yeah.
0: Note taken.
2: But, Kim, your daddy's edict and advice and suggestion, demand, notwithstanding, you did grow up a child of some privilege.
0: I will say so, yes.
2: Yeah.
0: When I look back on it, I did.
2: Yeah.
0: Absolutely. We traveled the world. We did. My father, great man. He's still, he lives with me now.
2: Oh, he does.
0: He does. He moved out here in October when my brother dropped him off and said, your turn. the truth.
2: And your father has achieved what age now?
0: He is 92 years old.
2: And lives with you.
0: And lives with me.
2: See, if you hadn't come in studio,
0: you wouldn't have known that.
2: I would not have known all the stuff I've learned. And I know how enriching it is for me to hear the backstory. But your fans who are listening right now, like, Kim ain't never said none of this stuff before.
0: I don't know why. I just...
2: It's my questions.
0: Yeah, it's your questions.
2: It's my good questions.
0: Yeah, and I, you know, even fitting it in
2: myself.
0: No, it is your great questions. Just even, you know, all the interviews that I've done.
2: Yeah.
0: You know, sometimes they don't go back that far.
2: Yeah. So I was saying the other day to some people that if you're going to ever be great as an interlocutor, as a talk show host, you got to be a curious person. If you are not first curious, you will never be, forget being a talk show host. I've been teaching a class called The Art of Conversation. And one of my points in the class is you will never be a great conversationalist if you are not first a curious person. You got to be curious. I'm asking these questions because I'm curious. I'm curious about your backstory.
0: And I've always wanted to be a talk show host. I did old drama.
2: I remember this.
0: And you know what was so crazy? I tell people I use
2: Hold that thought. Speaking of radio and talk shows,
0: oh,
2: when we come forward, you're going to tell me what's so crazy.
0: Ah, you're so silly.
2: You see that cliffhanger right there?
0: That was good.
2: That's how you keep them listening through the break.
0: Oh.
2: To hear the other part.
0: Yeah, y'all got to hear this.
2: Yeah, there you go. You listen to Kim Whitley on Tavis Smiley.
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14: Freedom is an endless meeting. So let's get back to it with Tavis Smiley.
15: Yeah, I think Kim Whitley wants to be a talk show host again. the minute we hit the break, the commercial break, she starts asking me 25 questions. She's in there asking questions, taking notes, writing stuff down. I said, Kim, again, this is about you, about me. But we haven't seen each other again in so long. And I tell you, I am learning so much about the backstory of Kim Whitley. I'm trying to describe this, what it feels like. To have known somebody as long as I've known you. To have rooted for somebody from the sideline. To have shown up and supported them when and where you could. To have run into them at parties and events and other activities, talk for a few minutes to your point, and you get pulled away, and I get pulled away. But I'm feeling sort of weird because I feel like I should have known this stuff about you before now. But
16: where? How?
15: I know. And that was your point. that in Hollywood, we always see each other, and we get, you know, you're in a room with a bunch of other people, and somebody's grabbing you for a photo or pulling you here to do this or go on stage, or you're backstage and you're running back, you know. There's no real time to...
16: But that's why when someone passes in Hollywood, you feel weird.
15: Yeah, yeah.
16: And when is that the word? You feel empty. Mm-hmm. You feel like conversations weren't finished.
15: Yeah.
16: Kiki Shepherd, girl. But I didn't stop. Like, my life, we always, hey, girl, we're going to go to lunch. But they're back to back. But I never got to sit across from her like I'm sitting across from you. Mm-hmm. So this moment is very important.
15: Yeah, yeah.
16: Even though we've known each other 30 years. Yeah, you see what I'm saying?
15: Exactly.
16: I just remembered.
15: Yeah.
16: I was here for the grand opening of the building.
15: Yeah.
16: You had a party here.
15: We did. We sure did.
16: That was the last time.
15: Yeah.
16: That was the last
15: time. You know when that was? Like 25 years ago.
16: That's
15: crazy.
16: We had a party here.
15: That is crazy. We left people hanging when you said, you know what's so crazy?
16: Oh, right.
15: Now, I hope it's not so crazy you forgot what you were about to say.
16: That's age appropriate while you're talking. No,
15: yeah.
16: You were talking about, you had a great word.
15: Yeah.
16: To be a great talk show host, you have to be curious.
15: That's right.
16: No one has ever said that, and I'm going to tell you why.
15: Yeah.
16: You're probably the first person who is a talk show person that has said that to me, because I have always said, in order to be a great talk show host, you have to be nosy.
15: Nosy.
16: And I told
15: you, I like nosy.
16: That, no, because I've always, that's the only reason why I desire it, is because I want to, anybody, and you want to talk to anybody.
15: Mm-hmm.
16: And it's about being nosy, curious.
15: Mm-hmm.
16: Those are great, absolutely. I might get to do it again one day, but I like talking to regular people.
15: Yeah, yeah.
16: I talked to somebody in the unemployment line.
15: Yeah.
16: Oh, huh?
15: Yeah.
16: But
15: I've done that too.
16: I can start a convo
15: anywhere I am with anybody about anything.
16: About anything.
15: I can do that now.
16: Everybody got a story.
15: I can do that. Now, speaking of stories, she told me during the break, I say all the time, this audience, they hear me say this repeatedly. Sometimes the best part of this show is actually in the commercial break.
16: True.
15: Right. So Kim was telling me about her daddy. I'm so fascinated by her daddy now. This whole family of black architects, which has completely blown me away. But she was telling me more about her daddy, and your dad and I have a connection that I didn't know we had.
16: That's right. My father is a member of Kappa Alpha Psi fraternity.
15: Didn't know that either.
16: Not only is he he's a founding member of the chapter at Kent State University. He created
15: Lord.
16: It. Him and his twin brother and two other guys. They got a plaque there. And he also, he built the building.
15: Yeah.
16: He did the Kappa Alpha Psi headquarters in Cleveland. He designed that, of course. But he's a deep Kappa.
15: Man.
16: Deep.
15: I see that.
16: Isn't that funny?
15: And you play as Delta?
16: Delta Sigma Theta Sorority.
15: At Fisk.
16: Fisk University Alpha Beta Chapter.
15: There you go.
16: Look at us.
15: Wow.
16: But you Alpha Chapter.
15: Oh, yeah. That's you right there. Alpha Chapter. Look Indiana University. But I'm fascinated by all this stuff about your backstory. I didn't just know. Let me stop messing with your backstory and come real time.
16: Can I come
15: real time?
16: Yeah, but nobody ever asks these questions. Me and you ain't sat down.
15: Yeah.
16: It's that kind of thing. I was thinking just by the way what you were saying about how you feel weird. You know how I felt weird?
15: Yeah.
16: I saw this girl. But I felt a connection with her, but she was all over me, and we were friends and all this. And I was like, and I whispered to another friend of mine, I said, I don't know her. Come to find out, I've been knowing her for 30 years. This half a lost 100 pounds.
15: You knew her, but didn't know her.
16: Right. I was like, and I had to explain to her.
15: Yeah.
16: I said, you're new to me.
15: Yeah.
16: I said, I'm apologizing. I do not have the feeling.
15: Yeah.
16: But I don't have a feeling for you because I don't know you. It's so crazy.
15: Yeah.
16: And so what we always know is you won't remember what people say, but you will remember how they make you feel.
15: That's Maya Angelou.
16: Okay. This one, I ain't feel nothing. So we got a new friendship.
15: So you didn't feel nothing in that situation. No, that's Maya Angelou. They may forget.
16: Yes.
15: They may forget what you say, and they may forget what you do, but they will never forget how you made them feel. I'll tell you something funny about that. Maya was like a godmother to me, right?
16: Uh-huh.
15: I traveled to Africa with Maya for my very first time out of the country. She took me to Africa with her.
16: Ain't this a mess?
15: You were talking about Sudan.
16: We was friends.
15: Right,
16: I could have gone with y'all.
15: So, yeah, yeah. So my first time was Africa with her. But I lost my train of thought. Now you got me going here.
16: We were talking
15: about Sudan. We were talking about Africa.
16: No, we weren't. We were talking about how people make you feel.
15: Yeah.
16: They'll make you do.
15: Yeah. So I was, thank you. See, now I'm so caught up in this conversation with you, I forgot where I was going.
16: Right.
15: So Maya, that was her quote, right? They never forget how you make them feel. And I remember saying to her years later, after the first time I heard her say that you didn't tell me that works both ways. She said, what do you mean by both ways? They don't forget how you made them feel, if it's a good feeling or a bad feeling. And I've had to wrestle with that. People that you had a run-in with, or you said something funky to them, or in your life you cussed somebody out.
16: I see what you're saying, on the reverse of how you and how people...
15: They don't forget if you made them feel good or bad. People never forget how you made them feel. And if you make them feel low,
16: they're going to remember it.
15: They don't forget. They don't ever forget it, and they don't forgive you for it.
16: No, some people do.
15: Some people do. But I'm just saying, but that thing works both ways.
16: It does.
15: We use that quote, and we tend to think that we're talking about the positive.
16: Right.
15: But there's a flip side of that.
16: The flip side is, it also reflects back to you.
15: That's right.
16: See, my side was, I was talking about other people.
15: Yeah, yeah.
16: I'm like, you're not going to, how they make you feel. Mm-hmm. And I'm always talking about somebody else. Mm-hmm. I never thought about it about me.
15: Yeah, exactly.
16: Thanks for bringing me down to
15: that. Sorry about
16: now
15: that.
16: Now I feel real low. I'm reflecting on all the people I done said something. Yes, I said smack.
15: We just dissected that thing. We just dissected.
16: We did dissect it.
15: But it's important, I think, to see it both ways.
16: Yes.
15: Because if you see it both ways and you receive it with humility, it changes your perspective on how you want to interact with people.
16: You said I was taking notes. I got four people right now. Let me write these names down.
15: You
16: got
15: to call four Negroes right now.
16: Right now, I'm like, Charles.
15: I'm sorry.
16: Right.
15: Because they won't forget it. They won't forget it.
16: Oh, my God.
15: If you make them feel euphoric, they're like, oh, yes. My God. When my mama died, Tabish came over here and brought a bunch of food.
16: Oh, you're right.
15: I have a friend named Mary right now. Every time I see Mary, Mary says to me, remember my mama died? And you came by the house unannounced and brought all that food and all.
16: Look at that.
15: Every time I see Mary, she tells me that. That was 35 years ago. Mary never forgot that.
16: Because you made her feel a certain way.
15: But the other folk who I see, they look at me like, forget that nigga.
16: That's because they haven't spent time with you.
15: No, it's because I made them feel a certain way. I probably shouldn't have, but.
16: Yeah, you probably did.
15: What can I say? I probably did. Hey, you got to amen it, Kim.
16: I apologize.
15: When we come forward, we're going to talk about what Kim
16: you
15: really
16: a wordsmith.
15: Came.
16: You're a wordsmith.
15: Yeah, she came here to talk about something, and it was none of this.
16: None of this, y'all. My new show that's out today.
15: There you go. We're going to talk about that part when we come forward on Tavis Smile.
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15: 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So, Miles, I better play this clip right now of the Varnell Hill Show. 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
22: Did you see
0: You ain't got to no more.
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0: Flattery will get you everywhere.
22: But your show is stuck in the past, and your ratings are down.
0: I built this empire, and I will burn it down before I let you turn it into some TikTok tonight.
22: We need to make some changes.
0: Whoa! Prince put his bare ass on that leather. That's black history.
22: FML, that's an acronym for F*** my life.
0: What are you doing here?
23: Better question is, what the f*** you got on?
0: This is fashion.
24: Y'all ain't even hit the ceiling yet.
22: We are going to be the laughing stock of the entire talk show world.
0: Damn, that f*** fell hard.
22: Barnell.
0: Don't worry. I got this. I'm booking great guests. We got LaBelle Crawford, Miss Pat, Deion Cole, Mike Epps.
25: This ain't a 61-year-old earth dressed up sitting in a chair.
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0: This is the Barnell mother Hill show.
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0: I can fix this.
29: Barnell man can.
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31: The Barnell man can. Get to it.
15: This project would, of course, be executive produced by one Martin Lawrence and, of course, Bentley Kyle Evans. If you're a Martin fan, as I am, we all recall that episode when Barnell Hill yes. showed up. This is the real Barnell Hill show, 8 episodes. Tell me more, Kim Willie.
16: Funny. First of all, the cast is hilarious. Mm-hmm. Of course, you know, Martin comes on. We have Tommy. We have Wendy Raquel Robinson. But the guest cast that comes on, Deion Cole, Miss Pat, Mike Epps, that show up. And then, so this is what people have to understand. It's a hybrid. Mm-hmm. It's a sitcom with a talk show in it, yeah. which is crazy. So we have real people come on, sit on the couch, perform. Mm-hmm. Kirk Franklin performed. I cannot wait to see it. Mm. Today is the day.
15: Today's the day.
16: And people are already been texting me who've watched the show. I was like, nervous but excited just to see this. I remember when they put it together.
15: Yeah.
16: And, you know, when Martin walked on the set, we were all like, there go Martin.
15: Everybody bowed down.
16: Bowed down.
15: We had an event earlier this year. We do a Black History Month event every year. And every year we honor a particular group of people. And this year we honored some comedians, some iconic comedians been out there for a minute. And Martin was one of them. Mm-hmm. And everybody kept asking me, is Martin really going to show up? I said, yeah, he's coming. Is he really going to be there? I said, yeah, he's coming. We sold the event out, of course. And everybody, I had other comedians calling me, asking me. DL's like, is Martin really going to be there, Tavis? Because
16: wow.
15: I ain't coming if Martin ain't coming. I said, you're going to be there. Deion asked me, Earthquake asked me, is Martin really, everybody asked me, is Martin really going to come?
16: Is Martin coming?
15: And I said, yes, he's coming. And when Martin walked in that room,
16: it's crazy.
15: It was over with. Our remaining moments with Kim Whitley, we've come forward here on Tavis Smiley.
17: Who's sitting across from Tavis this week? Leaders, legends, game changers. The people shaping the country and the culture. They come to Tavis Smiley because this is where the real conversations happen. No spin, no fluff, just straight talk and straight answers. Tavis Smiley, because the Kingian question, where do we go from here, starts right here.
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33: 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It is the forest.
32: I don't follow.
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32: What?
33: Let me explain. We're a grassroots group looking for funding to combat people's recklessness with fire in the forest. We can't get funding if we don't have an estimate, so, you know.
32: Are you serious?
33: Yeah. We're calling it the National Sprinkler System. Isn't that great?
32: You want to know how much a sprinkler system would run you for the forest?
33: Uh-huh.
32: That doesn't even make sense, sir.
33: Oh, no. Oh, you know what? You're right. Maybe we should just map out Olympic National Forest first.
32: Is this a joke?
33: No. Imagine being able to flip a switch and put a fire out.
32: Flip a switch. You know how much land you're talking about?
33: I know it seems big, Joe.
32: It ain't seems big.
33: Well, they built that pipeline thing. That's pretty big.
32: No. I'm sorry. I can't help.
33: Wait, Joe.
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15: 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Executive produced by Juan Martin Lawrence, and why should it not be also Bentley Kyle Evans. The cast, as Kim said, is absolutely amazing. And I've seen the first one, but not the others.
16: Okay.
15: So I'm ready to binge this thing.
16: Please.
15: And just check it all out. Because I remember, obviously, that Ron Hill episode, which I thought was hilarious when it was on the Martin show. So anyway, I want to close by saying I am so thrilled to see you. I'm grateful that you came in studio.
16: I'm so grateful.
15: And this has been just I'm going to be processing this for a while. Just learn so much about your backstory. And then, I mean, I've always appreciated your gift and your talent and your skill and who you are. But when you know people's backstory,
16: mm-hmm.
15: you appreciate them more. You see them a little bit differently.
16: Yes.
15: And this has been eye-opening for me.
16: I feel like we just went out to lunch.
15: Yeah. Wasn't no food, though. Now I really am hungry.
16: I know. I feel like we just had a good time.
15: A foodless lunch.
16: Right. There we go.
15: You happy?
16: I am happy.
15: Yeah.
16: I am happy.
15: Yeah.
16: I'm working. You know, I'm on the Karen Bass trail.
15: Yeah,
16: I'm on that campaign.
15: That's why you're supporting the mayor, yeah.
16: Yeah, I'm supporting.
15: Is she going to win this thing?
16: She's going to win it. She got to win it.
15: Yeah,
16: we can't be in the hands. We've already seen what has happened to this country.
15: Right.
16: We can't have L.A. go that direction.
15: Right.
16: So, you know, it's going to be an uphill battle.
15: Have you been political before? This is your first time sort of being? I mean, cause I've seen you everywhere in support of Karen Bass. Have you been this way before?
16: No.
15: Yeah.
16: No. I met Karen before Trump got in office,
15: right.
16: and I met her as a person through Areva Martin.
15: There you go.
16: And I was fascinated with her and how she's climbed this ladder.
15: Yeah.
16: And then I just wanted to support her.
15: Wanted
16: I became really lean in.
15: Sure, sure.
16: So trying to lean into that.
15: Yeah.
16: No, not political at all.
15: Yeah.
16: But
15: you're a Karen supporter.
16: Yeah, I am a Karen Bass supporter.
15: Ain't nothing wrong with that. It's going to be a tough race. I think mm-hmm. she's going to, I hope she pulls out. I believe she will. I'll be a squeaker, I think.
16: Squeaker.
15: Yeah.
16: I'm going to be there for it.
15: Yeah.
16: Absolutely. And just getting people to vote, that is the biggest thing. I mean, this midterm, just getting people, I don't think the community understands that this vote is so important. I don't know how we get that message.
15: We're getting there. You know, there's always an 8-day, mm-hmm. 8-week sprint between Labor Day and Election Day.
16: Mm-hmm.
15: And that 8-week period, everybody taps in. So don't worry about that part. I think really? between Labor Day and Election Day is 8 weeks.
16: Really? And even students, college
15: everybody,
16: students, everybody.
15: People going to tap in during that 8-week period.
16: Okay.
15: So I think we're going to be okay. One last thing before you get out here. I got 30 seconds. You got a big comedy show coming up. You ain't said nothing about that.
16: Oh, I do. Tomorrow night at the Ha Ha Comedy Club in North Hollywood.
15: Yeah.
16: Every first Wednesday of the month. You can go to hahacomedyclub.com. Me and Buddy Lewis, we do it once a month, Whacked Out Wednesdays.
15: There you go. So I think that's it. You done promoting now?
16: I'm good. I'm good. I'm happy that I came here.
15: Kim, I love you. Thank you. Good to
16: see
15: you.
16: I love you more.
15: Just like that, 3 hours ago, and we're back here tomorrow, Lord willing, to do it all over again. Until tomorrow, thanks for tuning in to Tavis Smiley. And as always,

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1: I'm Nicole Deal on your home for 24/7 News, the Black Information Network. Five people are dead and more are injured after an Amazon cargo plane crashed at Miami International Airport in Florida.
2: Total 10 that were involved, 5 fatalities, 3 that are in critical condition that were transported to the trauma center, and another 2 that were transported to a local hospital.
1: That is Miami-Dade Fire Rescue Chief Ray Jadala. According to the FAA, the plane took off from San Juan, Puerto Rico, and overran the runway in Miami after landing. Over 200 first responders swarmed the scene. This truck driver tells NBC 6 TV what he saw.
3: You could see a plane just coming down and just hear the boom, the explosion that happened. So you could feel the shake. You could see the smoke coming out, the flames. Just felt like a couple of feet away from us, right next to us at the moment it impacted. And it's a really horrific, traumatizing experience.
1: The fire chief says the investigation will continue for several days. Meanwhile, 2 Black Florida teenagers are in jail for shooting and killing another teen during a confrontation in 2025. The 2 teens say it was self-defense, but prosecutors and a Baker County grand jury are calling the death of 19-year-old Devin Powers Jr. a murder. Jamarion Bird and Travis Roberts Jr. are both Black, while Powers is white. The defendants say they only fired at Powers after he allegedly pointed a shotgun at them and shot first. The young men are charged with first-degree murder and asking an appeals court to throw out the case under the state Stand Your Ground law. Locally, the Jacksonville NAACP is now supporting the 2 Black men, arguing the law should be applied fairly regardless of race. In Duncanville, Texas, near Dallas, a Black family is grieving over the loss of a 29-year-old father, Keenan Ellis. He was killed on the highway by a man driving the wrong way in a stolen car. His family is devastated by the loss and raising money to support his children. Here's Keenan's uncle speaking to NBC Local News.
4: I don't want to hold any malice in my heart. I'm just going to pray that God puts his hands on you and changes you, because, sir, you made a horrible decision.
1: The man has been arrested, charged with intoxication, assault, and manslaughter. Ellis leaves behind 2 children, and 2 other people were also injured in the crash. The family of a 5-year-old Black girl in Texas wants someone held accountable after she was trapped on a daycare bus in a Dallas suburb for 2 hours in triple-digit temperatures. The family's attorney saying this.
5: She was tired. She gets on the bus. She fell asleep on the bus. And then when she woke up, she couldn't get off the bus.
1: The family realized the child was missing when the child's older sister arrived at Arca Montessori to pick her up. She called her mom, and they both started searching for the girl inside and outside the building, calling her name.
5: And from inside that daycare bus, a little girl started banging on that bus door. That is how our mother found her.
1: The incident reportedly happened in August. Speaking to NBC Local News, her father says, "I need justice for my daughter." One woman is facing a felony charge over the incident. I'm Nicole Deal on your home for Black News First, the Black Information Network.
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0: Good evening, good evening, and welcome to WVON 1690 AM, The Talk of Chicago. I'm Clyde Travis, and I am your host. As always, I want to thank our guests, our callers, and the listening audience. Without you, this would not be possible. As I like to say, it's nothing better than us talking about us and having a place for us to do it. This is it. Here it is. And here we go on our iconic radio station. You're on with Clyde Travis and Company. I'm going to continue to uplift the journey of our athletes. They've given us the time. They've given us the spot. So we're going to take full advantage. Ride this wave. Ride it till we can't ride it no more. Joining me tonight is my good friend, Chris Pickett, who is the head boys basketball coach, assistant athletic director, English teacher, and at Kankakee High School. He's a former head basketball coach at CVS High School and is currently an IBCA executive board member. I love it when these guys come in and just say, hey, man, I want to sit in for a little while. So what I'm saying is, Cadillac, I got you on the agenda. You're coming. Tracy Abrams, I know you're trying to get here too, and a few others. I promise you, just trying to get you in where you fit in. And this is a special day we're having right now. It's kind of bittersweet, but you know, it's something that I needed done. You know, over the past few weeks, close to a month. First of all, I'll say, how you doing, Chris?
1: I'm doing well, man.
0: Sometimes I'm so used to you just being here and just going with the flow. Yeah. And when I say co-host, ladies and gentlemen, I tell him he was born for this. I mean, some people you have to train for. Some people are naturals. And I would say back in the day, Chris would have flowed into this quick, fast, and in a hurry, boy. And that's a sincere compliment on my part.
1: I appreciate that.
0: Man, I tell you, because I don't give up them compliments out too easy, man.
1: Right.
0: I'm old school. But, you know, we lost several legends with the passing of the great Gene Ford out of Crane High School, All-American, Western Michigan, all great. We lost another Chicago legend a little while back, Michael Tank Eversley out of South Shore, then on at Chicago State. And now we're losing another legend with the passing of, and I'm going to say this because I've watched this up close and personal again, the great Tim Bankston, a person that I've grown to know since he was in the eighth grade. He was an all-city, all-state basketball player at Simeon High School. He was coached by legendary coaches Bob Hambrick for varsity, the great George Stanton for Frostsoft, and assistant coach Bill Pops Alderson. Their team in 1984 was credited with changing the face of Chicago public league basketball. And I say this affectionately. I will say for certain prejudice reasons, I would always say that was the greatest team in Chicago public league basketball, because before that, and we'll get into it, public league basketball, and I was a part of the media and things of that nature, I was here, hey, it's a three-ring circus. All they do is rip and run up and down the floor. I mean, they can't do anything else. They can't play discipline. And Hambrick and that crew in 84 came out with those big guards, Tim Bankston and Bobby Tribble, you know, with the rest of the great Benji Wilson, along with Rodney Hull and the group. And, man, they just, any kind of way they wanted it, they gave it to them.
1: Yeah, they did. They were a team that they always championed themselves on being able to play half-court basketball,
0: right,
1: and then also able to run. Whatever the opponent's weakness was, they tried to exploit it. And they had some depth
0: plenty
1: on that team, too. So a lot of those guys went on to play college basketball and have solid careers. But, you know, at that time, that team, I was in eighth grade.
0: Wow. Okay.
1: And I'd watched them play at UIC. And it was one of those teams where you just looked at them and they didn't have any holes. There were no weaknesses in
0: that
1: team.
0: No weaknesses.
1: And the competition every year was king with Tracy Dilden and those
0: guys. Yeah, man. I mean, I tell you, that 80s, the 80s was the advent. I mean, don't get me wrong, anybody that played in the 50s, the 60s, and the 70s. But the 80s to me, when and I'm saying this, I got here in 78. But when I watch the 80s, I give all credit that because not only were there great players, but the new coaches came in. You know, you had the Bob Hambricks. You know, you had George Stanton, the Luther Bedford. I mean, Luther Bedford was already here. Mm-hmm. But who else? What are the, naturally, the fat man, you know, Landon. Yeah, yeah. Landon. Yeah. And that's another person. If Hambrick was number one, then Sonny Cox was number one. I don't call them 1 and 1A because they both did it their way, and they those two guys right there changed it all and changed it up and made it just like it was supposed to be, man.
1: Yeah, they set the standards for Chicago
0: basketball. And let me get back to Tim. He continued playing his basketball career after winning those state championships at Bradley University, then on to Loyola. He went on to become head boys basketball coach at Thornton Fractional North for 24 years, taking his team to regional and sectional championships. He was inducted into the Public League Basketball Coaches Association Hall of Fame in 2003 and the Illinois Basketball Coaches Association in 2004. The reason I know that because those were the same two classes that I was inducted into myself. He not only was a great player and coach, he was a mentor, community icon, father figure to many of the students and alumni at TF North. He was, and most of all, he liked to proudly say he was a true Simeon Wolverine. And one thing I enjoy, Chris, being here today is not only, you know, like I said, Chris was out of the Chicago Catholic League and like I said, a little, just a little before those guys, but Chris is also was an outstanding player over at Hales Franciscan, and you know, I always got to be careful when I say it, because I say Leo, he may punch me in my face. But, yeah, no, so I'm telling you, man. Hey, you know what? I can go on and talk to you, but I want to offer the condolences to his family. We want to celebrate his life and the impact he had on Chicagoland basketball. Man, I knew the calls was going to start coming in quick, so we're going to kind of roll with the flow. Yep, yep. We got a call coming in from one of his former teammates at Loyola High School, another great All-Stater. I mean, at Loyola University, another great Chicagoan player, also played in the same conference, you know, that tenacious Red South. And I don't know if he's calling from Australia or whatever, because that would, he went over in Australia and just literally tore the place up and made a great name for him. So let me bring him on. The great Andre Moore. What's happening, guy?
2: Hey, what's up? How y'all doing?
0: Man, we good, Dre. Man, like I said, man, we just want to come on and talk about our boy Tim Bankston and just give him his flowers and just talk about, man, the player, that the guy that we knew, the guy that, you know, did so much for so many people from his heart and things of that nature. I saw him. And also, I know you can talk about him up close and personal, because you were a senior when he was got to Loyola or something. So you know him as
2: well. Right.
0: You know him. Just give us your little overview on Tim as a player, Tim as a person, personality wise, and just.
2: Oh man, he was a super cool young fella, man. He when he came to Loyola, he, like most of us, he had transferred in. We had a team full of transfers from other places. I think he had transferred from Bradley.
0: Right.
2: Bradley University. He came in and immediately gave us, a major push in the backcourt, because of his superior handles, you know.
0: Right.
2: That was a great thing. He was fun to watch. You know, he was box office. You know, I think about. Dude can handle that rock. He's a big boy too. He's a big, you know, big boy for a guard.
0: Yeah. And see that was the thing that most people didn't understand. Boy, 6'3", 6'4", and with that
2: solid,
0: rock hard, solid, and had that nasty in him. You know, always said he exemplified Chicago. That team that you all had, man. I'm telling. I love watching you all play. You all just stood for so much about what Chicago was all about, man. And for you to call talk about your teammate and things of that nature. When you saw him, man.
2: I'm in Chicago.
0: Oh, you. Oh.
2: I'm in Chicago, by the way, too. I'm in Chi-Town.
0: That's right. You came in
2: South suburbs, yeah.
0: Yeah, you came in for the family reunion or your, was it your mom? Somebody?
2: My mom's 80th.
0: Oh, my.
2: My mom just turned 80. My mom had turned 80. We celebrating that.
0: Okay.
2: Her 80th. God bless. You know, and
1: God bless.
2: So we just Thank you very much, man.
0: Man, I tell her, you tell her, we said happy birthday. From WVON, Clyde Travis.
2: Most definitely.
0: Clyde Travis especially, man. You know, like I said, because I know she's proud of her baby boy. But getting back to that Loyola team and things of that nature, when you first saw Tim, what was your immediate impression that first time he took that ball on the court and you said, hey, we on to something right now?
2: Yeah, like I said, he bolstered our backcourt big time. Yeah, I'd already knew about him from the Red South, you know, because he was a bit younger than me, but I remember watching him in high school, all that. So I watched his progress over the years.
0: Okay,
2: I've always been impressed with the way he handled himself on and off the court.
0: Who else was
2: on that? Just like one of my former teammates, Jonnell Evans, who ended up becoming a great coach for Carver as well.
0: Right,
2: He took his skills, you know, to the next level, and I think he was coaching at one of the Thorne schools, the TF North, or one of them, was it TF North or
0: yeah,
2: TF South?
0: Yeah, he went TF North. He was at TF North, yeah. So, I mean,
2: So it's great to... He passed his skill set on to, you know, to the next generation. Like, you know, each one teach one. That's what it's all about.
0: That's what, hey, man, and you could, hey, look, man, I want to tell you, man, you just go ahead on with your continued success and the things that you always got a place in our hearts in Chicago, man. And vice versa. I got to catch you before you leave, man. You know, when are you pulling up?
2: I'm here to the 17th, so we'll definitely get the mustard and catch up, man.
0: Hey, man, absolutely, man. Kangaroo City. hey, Dre, I appreciate it, man, because we got calls coming in here, man, but I just hearing something
2: Man. Thanks for the rest in peace to Tim, and my condolences to his family and all his friends and everything.
0: Oh, yeah. Man, thanks a lot, man.
1: Thanks for reaching out.
0: Great call. Hey, my
2: pleasure.
0: Man, I appreciate that's the great Andre Moore out of Carver High School, State, all everything, and on to Loyola, and then on to the NBA. So, you know, like I said, Tim was a senior when Tim transferred over from.
1: Tim would have been a sophomore eligibility wise. He was a senior.
0: Would he have been? That's right, redshirt sophomore. Oh yeah, redshirt sophomore. Yeah, that's great. But here's a special call, ladies and gentlemen. You know what, Chris? When you plan on doing something one way, you got to be flexible. Because I had a funny feeling that this board was going to start lighting up and things of that name when people were called in. But this is a special call right now from somebody that knew Tim from the time he walked in to Simeon, and he can give us some very. He's one of the great coaches ever in Chicago team. Is 1997 and 98 team were both city champions. That 98 team won the state championship with the likes of
1: Quentin Richardson. Cordell Henry.
0: Quentin Richardson, Cordell Henry, Dennis Gates.
1: current coach at Mizzou.
0: At Missouri. So
1: yeah, we had a team at CVS that year that battled them a lot.
0: Buddy.
1: We would have played them in the championship if we had not run into King and Leon Smith.
0: Hey, but George went over, man. He started at Simeon and

0: George?
1: Hello.
0: Yeah, we here, man. We talking about you, man. I'm so glad. Like I said, I know you out in Vegas, man, at Family Reunion.
2: Oh, wow.
0: He just got off the plane. So, hey, I appreciate you taking the time, some time to come in and talk about Tim, you know, and just spreading some light on the player, how you interact with him and what you thought about him and things of that nature. So I'm going to turn it over to Chris, and I are going to turn this over to you, man, and just listen while you just tell the audience and share what you thought of Tim as a, not only as a person but as a player, you know, that you coached.
1: Well, I was blessed. Tim was in my first group when I first started at Simeon to be a Frostoff coach. He was in the first group of freshmen who came in that year. He, Rodney Hull, and a bunch of other guys came in. And Tim was always a very aggressive player. He knew what he could do, and he didn't hesitate from doing it. I always saw him as a point guard. Bob Hambrick wanted him to play the small forward because small forward was a real important position in the Simeon basketball. And I kept trying to tell him he was the best point guard we had, but he said, we need him at the point guard. So he played him at the point guard at first. And he did a good job. Tim could go to the basket like you wouldn't believe.
0: Yes.
1: I mean, yes. He could get to that bad. First of all, he was strong, very strong.
0: Yeah.
1: And he liked to be physical. The way they talk about physicality today.
0: Yeah.
1: He would have been perfect.
0: Yeah. Yes, indeed.
1: He would run into a person, didn't bother him at all.
0: Yeah.
1: He would rebound. He'd go to that basket hard. He could do all kind of things with that ball. He was doing all that little spin stuff and all that before it got popular to a lot of other people.
0: Right.
1: He would go in, he cuffed the ball, and he could spin it all kind of ways and score on people. He also, like I said, was a leader, and he believed in being aggressive, playing hard, and of course he coached the same way too when he coached. But we really knew, you know, Bob Hambrick liked him.
0: Yeah,
1: you know, he had family members of Tim's family members played for him also,
0: right?
1: And so knew of Tim already. And we had Rodney Hull and some other people. Tim was always the leader of the team.
0: And that's something else, George, when you got Rodney Hull, who went to Kansas, then came back and finished up at Chicago State. You had another great guard. I always say that was the best backcourt that doesn't get the respect that they have, because Bobby Tribble, who actually came to Simeon to play baseball.
2: Yeah, yeah.
0: You know,
2: that's where I know Bobby from, baseball. Yeah. Jackie Robinson,
0: right? And then he and both of them were like 6'4".
2: Yeah,
0: you know,
2: good size. That's
0: 6'5" for high school and things of that nature. But when was the first time that you got wind of Tim as a player, George? I mean, did you bring him in, or did Hambrick bring him? How did he get there?
1: Well, no, Tim's uncle had played for Hambrick.
0: Okay, okay.
1: And so his uncle got him there. Sonny Cox was constantly trying to get him to transfer.
0: Yeah.
1: But because of the, you know, Hambrick's relationship with the family, they say, oh, no, you're not going anywhere but Simeon if you play basketball. You know, now, if you go there, you can't play basketball.
0: Yeah.
1: So he didn't have a choice. But, you know, he really grew to like playing there, you know, at Simeon. He enjoyed it. And, again, he got when Bobby came, Tribble came, they became a great one, too.
0: Right.
1: Tim didn't shoot a lot of jump shots, but he scored a lot. Right. He scored a lot. Right. I mean, he go to that basket, he could finish

0: And most people were afraid to get in his way. He went so hard. I mean, he would go so hard and fast at the basket. And he didn't care. It was like he didn't care if you got in the way or not. And he could cuff that ball and do all kind of spins with it and go up. And he'd go up strong, you know. And so he was obviously a great player.
1: Were you surprised, George, that he became – first of all, I'm going to ask you, now, when you had him at the sophomore, did you all win the city championship or did you all
0: No, we came in second.
1: Okay.
0: Sophomore year. We played and led, but Bob Hamrick liked you to play a certain way. And we were beating Westinghouse. And he wanted us to hold the ball. Hamrick liked to practice holding the ball and in. But we had a tall team, and we weren't as good at holding the ball
1: as
2: the team.
1: Yeah, okay.
2: So did he went in the passing game?
0: So what we would do, I didn't run the passing game.
2: Oh, you didn't run that?
0: I would go around and stuff. I could do the passing game some, but we would do it a little bit, and then we would score. Because we couldn't hold it that much because we had a lot of tall guys, so we didn't have a lot of ball handlers on the team.
1: Wow.
0: I mean, we were winning the game, but Bob wanted us to win the way he wanted us to win.
1: Hey, that's everybody.
0: We were winning, and the last, like, 5 minutes of the game or less, he said we had to do it that way. Mm. And we lost our lead. And we end up losing by 2 points to Westinghouse.
1: Wow. You know, I know Tim, and you know, to show you how Chicago basketball is, Tim used to always talk about the two championship, the sophomore championship, like it was the, man, I was supposed to have this, two of them. Right, you know. Hey, Joy.
0: He's right. We should have had it.
1: Were you surprised at him and how well he did in coaching?
0: No, I really wasn't, because he coached like he played.
1: Okay.
0: You had to be strong. You had to be physical, and you had to do hard.
1: Wow.
0: You know, we worked. You know, at Simeon, we worked out a lot. The guys had to run, get in shape. You know, before the season started, we were running out. We ran the outside and ran the parks. Ran the out from Simeon all the way over to all the way across.
1: I know y'all down by the Dan Ryan.
0: Yeah, past Dan Ryan. We went past Dan Ryan, huh? And then come back, go further down, and then come back. We did that every year. We had to do that. Everybody did it.
1: You know,
0: we ran, so we were in shape.
1: All the time. Hey, George. George, we got so many of these phone calls coming in right now, man. But I just had to hear, you know, from one of the legendary coaches, and to show you how it was when you went over to Whitney Young. I mean, you created Whitney Young. I don't care what they say; it's synonymous with George the Great.
2: Oh, yeah. He started it off.
1: You started it off. That program, it should have your name on the floor, you know, as far as I'm concerned. But we got to go, George, man. I really appreciate that, man, especially after that long 5 hour, 6 hour flight coming back, man. So, hey, I'll see you Wednesday. I got your name down there in case you want to go. in case you want to play Wednesday. All right, man. Got to go.
2: All right, coach.
1: All right, man. That's when I tell you that's one of the great Chicago legends. That is, and you talking about at his age, he still beat all of us playing golf. You know, hey, we got these calls coming in right now. Please wait, and I'm gonna take them as they come. We got another Simeon great who called in. This is another one. Matter of fact, this was just a little bit before Tim. This is probably the class that set it off. The great, another Loyola great, Andre Battle. What's happening, Dre?
3: What's up, Clyde?
1: Hey, man. I'm on here with Chris Pickett, man. Hey, man, we got to keep it short, man, because we got.
3: I know, Clyde. Man, all I got to say is this condolences to you know, Tim and his family. And just to say about how this boy, he was all past his age. He was past his age. He wasn't with them. He was with me. This boy played hard. And I'm going to say just a quick story. When I was coming, I was playing, Tim was still in high school. And I used to always try to come up there to play with the guys, you know, from high school. I'm in college, you know, to work with them, work them out. And I had not been up there for a while with Tim. And I came up there with Tim and played against him. And this dude was strong as hell. Yeah. I'm telling you, he was strong as hell. He wasn't no punk.
1: Yeah,
3: he never been no punk. He thought that he was better than everybody. He had no problem saying it either. He always, let me say his last thing about him. He used to always say, "Nigga, you can't play no damn basketball. I'm better than you." The confidence level that this man was, that I loved about him.
1: Hey,
3: but he played the game.
1: All right.
3: He played the game hard.
1: Hey, Dre, we appreciate it so much from a great Loyola, Simeon great, man. I'll be hitting you, man. Only reason I'm cutting it that short because we got so many of these calls coming. Hey, I love you, man. You take it easy, man. All right. That's another Simeon All American. Hey, all right, y'all. Remember, man, this is PG, was it PG-13 on here right now. So, I mean, we got to do a little bit.
2: Family show.
1: Yeah, family show. We got to do a little bit better. Let's go ahead on. Is this Dr. Reven Fellows? Hello?
4: Yes, sir.
1: Yes.
4: What's up, bro, Clyde?
1: Yeah, I'm doing well. Who am I speaking with?
4: This is Dr. Reven Fellows, the original 25 that raised Ben Wilson. It raised trash.
1: Oh, yeah. Okay. Hey.
4: At the end of the day,
1: yeah.
4: Let me give y'all the whole language from the elder of 67 years old that put the game in place from Bob Hamrick's in fifth grade to go to Senya and put him in red. I'm gonna get the language right tonight.
1: Okay. Hey, look, man, I want to apologize because I couldn't catch the name. Please accept my humble apology, man.
4: Yeah, you all right?
1: Yeah, I had you.
4: That's right. Well, at the end of the day, I ain't going to stay on long. I want to give everybody the science from the elder. The original 25 is Ben Wilson, and the original 22 is Don Brandon, who raised Tim Basie, put Reed to play. So understand, Tim Basie got his cousin's jersey, who started a freshman sensation, Don Brandon, who raised Tim, who gave him the game. So he a gangster because of Don Brandon, Reven Fellows, at Dolphin Park. We take no prisoners.
1: Hey, man, much love to you, man. I can say it.
4: Let me wrap it up.
1: Go ahead.
4: Let's understand this. Tim and them came from Hamrick, guys out of fifth grade, to bring us to from St. Barbara to Chatham Y, freshman sophomore team, and Don was the only player to take varsity as a freshman, Hamrick allowed. So I just want to say, I ain't going to go through a lot of stuff, okay, but let's understand it. The DNA is Don Brandon, Reven Fellows, the Reven Don Show, and at the end of the day, Tim did what he did. He was a great brother. But we have to be respectful. This is what's deep. He died on the day that Ben Wilson was honored as number one player in the nation.
1: Wow.
4: So you had Tim, you had Ben who died on November, and now his buddy died of violence. Simeon has a responsibility as me being an alumni, the champion by prevention. So we got to be careful when chicken come on the roost. We got to take a mantle. I'm the elder.
1: Okay.
4: I ain't gonna go too long.
1: Well, I know. Hey, look, I got about 20 calls on here, man, and you got yours in, and I'm not trying to.
4: So when y'all get ready, you understand, we're gonna do a prayer vigil, but ain't no Tim Banks, ain't no trash, ain't no Ben Wilson without Don Brandon and the Reven Don Show. Love you, but we got some spiritual work to do because it's coming back to our doorstep.
1: I got you, man. That's another one. All right, man. Like I said, we got to come on. All right. Hey, we got another guy up close and personal. We've known him since he was a young fella as well. This is one of man, I'm getting choked up here, man, Chris. Man,
2: yeah.
1: This is one of Tim's closest friends, you know, in the world. You know, you see, they like, I call them freaking frack.
2: Freaking frack.
1: Yeah.
2: To this day, they were hanging out. Trash was supporting Tim through his coaching journey. trash was, you know, I live by Jesse Owens Park. We got a field house over there. They both over there officiating games together.
1: Yeah.
2: They grew up playing grammar school ball together. Trash went to Simeon because of Tim. And so Sean Wright is here.
1: And so, hey, man, what's up? What's happening there, Sean?
5: Hey, how you doing?
1: Man, we good, man. Like I said, I know you can give it to us up close and personal. I just had to do this, man, because of what I thought about Tim. And I tell you a little quick story on this. When I first saw him in the eighth grade, you know, and just coming to Chicago good, I said, man, if this ain't a he was playing baseball. Mm-hmm. I said, if this ain't a three sport, he was in eighth grade. I said, man, this is somebody's three sport athlete, all American right here. And man, as I followed his career, and then he went to Simeon, he stuck with the basketball
6: he
1: thing.
6: He played baseball in Chatham Pee Wee League.
1: I'm telling you, I know that. That's when I first saw him. I said, boy, he hit the ball.
6: Chatham
1: I said,
6: Pee Wee League.
1: And they told, I said, man, this boy's a ringer, man. He ain't no eighth grade. Right. Jazz, you go ahead. Hey, ladies and gentlemen, this is a nickname, an affectionate nickname.
2: Yeah, right.
1: You know, so we want people who don't know, who are not from Chicago and don't understand. This is he's been affectionately known this since he was a short.
2: I have a metal. Trash man.
1: Trash man. So let's go ahead on, man, and bring him on. Sean, go ahead on, man. Give it to us about your boy.
5: Man, first of all, not with no disrespect to no one, that's my brother.
1: Yeah, I got
5: always had him in, raised me, stayed in the same house. We've been together my entire life. A thing about Tim is he's always been a leader since we was a very young age. He's a year older than me, but, you know, it was not hard to follow close to greatness. You understand what I mean? It was just meant to be. Baseball was actually my first love, and basketball was his. So we counted far by him playing my sport, and I promised to learn to play his. And solely, he taught me to play this game day by day, day by day, day by day. He taught me to conquer the game and grow in this game a lot, like he did a lot of kids. He got hundreds and hundreds and hundreds of kids that come to TF North,
1: right?
5: Come to the community centers, Cal City, Chicago, the Southeast Side. I mean, if you reached out to him, he was going to reach back and come put his insight in and help the programs to be successful. He once told me, if we saved just one kid, it was worth it.
2: I like that. Yeah. What a lot of people trash is, a lot of people focus on Tim's career, at Simeon and Bradley and Loyola. But one of the things that impressed me, especially being at TF North, which is the demographics of TF North is totally different than the rest of their conference.
1: Well, okay.
2: if you get what I'm saying,
1: yeah, I got.
2: And Tim is a well respected person in that community. And he, how many years was he there, Trash?
1: 24.
2: At 24, TF North. Okay.
1: 20. Okay. Okay.
2: So he's seen all kind of graduating classes.
5: You know, he started out as a freshman and sophomore.
1: Right. You know, okay. That was 24
5: under Rick. He was under Rick.
1: Yeah.
5: And Rick as they groomed and moved him up. He became the head coach. Rick moved on. They stayed best friends. You know, that was his mentor, too, as a coach. He always talked about that. The leadership between Rick and Bob Hamrick just taught him that, you know, staying and helping and being there for the kids would be more than any professional career or anything. This is the professor. So saving your own children and helping them out, making sure that they get to college and having the same experience that he was fortunate to have.
1: Right.
5: Now, Tim was an awesome athlete, but more of an awesome person.
1: Yeah.
5: And more of an awesome brother.
1: Man, I'm gonna tell you something. I had both of my niece were his little team managers, man. I mean, when they found out about it, and they're doing exceptionally well. One is in L.A., the other one is in Atlanta. They're in the media segment, and both of them, man, they were devastated. You know, when they heard it, that's what he meant. He was almost like a second father to them.
2: Real influential in that community.
1: Real influential in that community. And like I said, I know if there's nobody, I can honestly say I misspoke when I said close, tight, friend, because y'all were brothers. Mm-hmm. I mean, y'all, every sense of the word.
2: To this
5: day.
2: Hey,
5: I'll tell you what, man. For sure. To be great, you have to have great people around you. And Lorna Bankston is a great person.
1: Lorna,
5: you can't do none of the things inside of a household without the whole house being a part of it. Miss Bankston is just as awesome as her husband, yeah. Not more awesome because she holds him together. Always takes a village, and I just wanted to take time to say that everybody's talking about how great Tim is. Tim had a supporting cast out of this world.
1: Yes, yes.
5: Yeah, sisters and brothers and a family that loved him to death. And it wasn't by mistake that he was raised to be the way that he is. And he instilled it in a lot of young men out there and a lot of young ladies. I know for a fact that when I visit the campus of TF North for the last 20-plus years, you know, I was allowed to just touch kids and train them, and when they see me, it's just, you know, it was a real family thing. I've took trips with the kids out of town. I've helped kids get into college from there. When they wasn't recruited, we found a way, just grounding through everything. We reach out to Sonny Parker. Sonny Parker come help us with the youth leagues on the east side. Everybody wondered, why would Sonny be outside in the danger like that? Sonny told me also, how can it be dangerous? I got to support you and Tim because you guys are supporting what we should be about. Yes. I heard Mr. Reeve and fellas over there saying who would make who and what would make what. I can remember the day that I brought Ben Wilson home and introduced him to my brother. Ben Wilson was headed to Mendel Catholic High School, and I was headed to Simeon. We played together in eighth grade. Me and Benji was graduating. We were going separate ways. He was going to Mendel. I was going to Simeon. And Tim had this awesome idea. Tomorrow when you come to Simeon practice after eighth grade, bring him with you. I started bringing him every day. But nobody would take the weight for bringing them. So Bob Heinrich and Coach Stanton called me in their office and sat me down. Hey, come up here right now, right after practice at Morgan Grammar School. I said, yes, sir, Coach. He said, if you bring another stray in my gym, I'm going to kick your ass out, too. That stray happened to be the number one player in America.
1: Hey, you know what? It's so many.
5: No one talks about that. Recruiting. Nobody knew. Put the stories. I was going to do this. Don Wright brought Ben Wilson, his best friend from Ruggles Grammar School, into Simeon Vocational, where he blossomed to be the best player in the world. How it happened. No other way around it. Nobody can tell no other stories. Coach Stanton is alive. He know that. That's the truth. I know that it's the truth, Bob. Everybody knows it's the truth. Me and Bob Hamilton, to the day that remain with the same relationship that we had since I've been in sixth grade. Terry Sampson, who also played at Simeon, was my best friend. We were recruiting by Simeon since we was in sixth grade. We knew where we were going. I played at Sabaro also. I transferred for 1 year to play at Ruggles Grammar School on 79th and Calumet with Ben Wilson. He asked me to come over. It was our eighth grade year. We teamed up. Things went pretty good. It was awesome. We came into Simeon in a hell of a recruiting class.
1: Hey, Trash, we're going to do a part two on this, man, because like I said, it's
2: a deep CPS story.
1: It's deep. But we got a couple more, and we on the clock, man.
2: Appreciate you, Trash.
1: Hey, we appreciate you calling and tell.
5: I want to say this to both of you guys, Trav. I'm glad you guys have me, man. Tim, I love you, man. You know that, man. We're going to keep your legacy forever going throughout the entire nation. Your nephew, Deshaun, today told me to tell you he loves you, man. In spite of all the things he's going through, you know your relationship remains in the high clouds. And we love you to death, man. And thanks, Trav, for doing this.
1: I got you. Tell Lorna I said, man, I haven't stopped praying. All right, bro.
5: Tim, hold your head high, man. Your father's a legend.
1: All right, man. No, Tim, same thing, man. Please give us our condolences here. Yeah. Got to roll, Trash, man. Appreciate you giving us. Like, man, look, I'm telling you, I knew this. I had a whole litany of stuff I wanted to do, but we got to get another one of the Simeon greats on here right now. And Steve, you're up next. Don't pull out of them. If not, we're going to roll it over to the next segment. I know you'll be there with us. This is another one of the Simeon greats that was on that 84 team. That's been name has been mentioned. He is also the the chief of the public school, Proviso Township Public Schools, and one of the great players in Chicago. Started out at the University of Kansas, then on to Chicago State. Has been a pillar in the community and has done so many great things. And right now, you know, we just want to bring him on so he can give us another bird's eye view of his former teammate and good friend. This is Rodney Hall. Rodney, what's up? Welcome, man.
7: Hey, Clyde.
1: Hey, man. I'm on. I got Chris Pickett on here too, man. And we just, like I said, man, it's nothing like getting it from the bird's eye view. And you were on that 84 team. I keep missing. Who was the fifth person? I got you. I got you, Bobby Triple, Tim, and Benji Nashley. Who was the other guy?
7: Kenny Allen.
1: Okay. Hey, Kenny, I apologize immensely because it was racking my brain. But go ahead on, man. Give us your thought process, because you and Tim basically almost could have played. You played, both of y'all were brought up to play sophomore, and Tim decided he wanted to go back down on the sophomore team, and you stayed up, as I remember. But tell us about you know what you feel about Tim and how you know just give us your Timisms.
7: Yeah, so me and Tim were incoming freshmen. We played on a Simeon team coming out of eighth grade at South Shore YMCA. We was playing over there. I guess it was our first, you know, taste of high school basketball, and it was a Broshaw League that they had over there, and we were playing against, you know, Southside teams, and we played over there maybe once or twice a week. But, you know, coming out of eighth grade and then moving up to that next level and, you know, just learning to play at that level, at that speed in high school, you know, it was a learning experience for both of us.
1: Right.
7: Because both of us was probably coming in with raw talent and probably been stars at our elementary schools. And, you know, Tim went to Sabarbaro, and, you know, I went to Daniel Hill Williams, which was down there on the low end.
1: Okay.
7: And, you know, Tim was out there from over there on 86 and Ingleside.
1: Right.
7: And so, you know, just going over there and going over there on 71st Street to the Y and playing against all those teams.
1: Right.
7: Is where we got our first taste of competition. So, you know, we had to adjust to it. And I remember, you know, we played a lot of games. We were not very good. We lost a lot of games. But it was our first, you know, time putting on a Simeon jersey and playing and just starting the school year as incoming freshmen. You know, I just remember us, you know, being excited about being in high school, being 13 and 14-year-old freshmen.
1: Right. Yeah,
7: I remember. And so, you know, if that was our beginning, you know, we had a horrible freshman year. Horrible.
1: And then let me ask you this, Rodney. When did you all realize that team was special?
7: Well, if I speed ahead a couple years, a couple things happened. So our junior year, Tim played small forward.
1: Okay.
7: And I was playing the four. Laurent Crawford was playing the five. I think Steve Rice was at the two, and somebody else was at the one. And we just, you know, we won 20 games, but we lost in the quarterfinals of the city.
1: Okay.
7: And then, you know, Benji was still down there on the sophomore team. And Laurent Crawford was the center. And so, after the season that summer, Laurent transferred.
1: Right. Went to King High School. Right.
7: And that summer, Hambrick, you know, we went to all the camps we went to. Went to the Nike All-American camp.
1: Wow. Okay.
7: And, you know, we came back and, you know, Hambrick moved Tim to the one. Benji moved up. And I think the lineup was, you know, that lineup that you just mentioned with me, Benji, Tim, Kenny, and Bobby. You know, we won the summer league. We won two summer leagues that summer. So every team we lost to junior year,
1: right,
7: we beat senior year.
1: Right. I mean, in that senior year, it was only one loss on that team, and that was that crazy game over at Farragut, right?
7: If you want to count that as a loss.
1: Henry went through his deathbed trying to get that game overturned, man. Yeah. That was, yeah, I was at that game. That was a mess. You know what I mean? But yeah. You know what? Rodney, what is your position there? I know I flooded over it, but I mean, you're...
7: You said it. I'm a district chief out there in Proviso after doing 26 years as a principal. Got promoted. And so, you know, just running operations in multiple areas in three high schools.
1: Oh, okay. Yeah. I tell you, well, you always was one of those guys that upward mobility was tough, as tough as nails, man. I just appreciate you calling in and just going up, because people just don't realize. I always kid you guys and say that to me, you know, that team that you have right there, it changed the face of public league basketball. That's all I want to say to anybody. Yeah. You know, and it's like I said, you could arguably say what team is the better, but I say the team that had the most impact was that team. And then I'll say, you know, maybe one of the king teams, you know, that I probably say the king team that didn't win. It probably was their best team.
7: Well, you know, I love Landon Cox, and I love all my brothers from King. But everybody at Simeon was homegrown. And I hope some of them on the line.
1: Yeah. Oh, yeah. Oh, they going to be. I guarantee you, wait till the next segment. None of them, Tracy. I know they're going to be coming back at you, man.
7: Tracy, so, you know, the thing about it, Tracy, you know, like me and Tim and them met Tracy Dildy. That summer I was telling you about, Tracy was a year behind us.
1: Okay. All right. That's right. He came out in 85. Hey, you know what?
7: He came out. Yeah, Tracy and his cousin, Cubby Dildy,
2: I guess,
7: was mainstays up there at that South Shore Y.
2: Yeah, that was their Y.
1: That was their Y. Hey, Rodney.
7: The King might have been cheating in because they were playing high school ball while they were in their
1: grade. Hey, man. We gotta go, boy. Hey, look, man. I love you, man. I'll be calling you because we gonna do a public league, Catholic league, Chicago roundup pretty soon, man. Thanks, Rodney. Nothing like talking to you, boy. I'll be talking.
7: All right,
1: man. I'll talk to you later on. Hey, that was the great Rodney Hall, and I'll be right back along with Chris Pickett after this brief message.
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10: Total 10 that were involved, 5 fatalities, 3 that are in critical condition that were transported to the trauma center, and another 2 that were transported to a local hospital.
9: That is Miami-Dade Fire Rescue Chief Ray Jadala. According to the FAA, the plane took off from San Juan, Puerto Rico, and overran the runway in Miami after landing. Over 200 first responders swarmed the scene. This truck driver tells NBC 6 TV what he saw.
11: You could see a plane just coming down and just hear the boom, the explosion that happened. So you could feel the shake. You could see the smoke coming out, the flames. Just felt like a couple of feet away from us, right next to us, the moment it impacted. And it's a really horrific, traumatizing experience.
9: The fire chief says the investigation will continue for several days. Meanwhile, 2 Black Florida teenagers are in jail for shooting and killing another teen during a confrontation in 2025. The 2 teens say it was self-defense, but prosecutors and a Baker County grand jury are calling the death of 19-year-old Devin Powers Jr. a murder. Jamarion Bird and Travis Roberts Jr. are both Black, while Powers is white. The defendants say they only fired at Powers after he allegedly pointed a shotgun at them and shot first. The young men are charged with first-degree murder and asking an appeals court to throw out the case under the state Stand Your Ground law. Locally, the Jacksonville NAACP is now supporting the 2 Black men, arguing the law should be applied fairly regardless of race. In Duncanville, Texas, near Dallas, a Black family is grieving over the loss of a 29-year-old father, Keenan Ellis. He was killed on the highway by a man driving the wrong way in a stolen car. His family is devastated by the loss and raising money to support his children. Here's Keenan's uncle speaking to NBC Local News.
12: I don't want to hold any malice in my heart. I'm just going to pray that God puts his hands on you and changes you because, sir, you made a horrible decision.
9: The man has been arrested, charged with intoxication, assault, and manslaughter. Ellis leaves behind two children, and two other people were also injured in the crash. The family of a five-year-old black girl in Texas wants someone held accountable after she was trapped on a daycare bus in a Dallas suburb for 2 hours in triple-digit temperatures. The family's attorney saying this.
13: She was tired. She gets on the bus. She fell asleep on the bus. And then when she woke up, she couldn't get off the bus.
9: The family realized the child was missing when the child's older sister arrived at Arca Montessori to pick her up. She called her mom, and they both started searching for the girl inside and outside the building, calling her name.
13: And from inside that daycare bus, a little girl started banging on that bus door. That is how our mother found her.
9: The incident reportedly happened in August. Speaking to NBC Local News, her father says, "I need justice for my daughter." One woman is facing a felony charge over the incident. I'm Nicole Deal on your home for Black News First, the Black Information Network.
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2: Well, all right.

0: All right, man. We had to take a big wind down, man. Sometimes they get intense out here, boy. What you think, Chris?
1: Yeah, that was a good one. That was, you know, and as we transition into the next segment, we talked a lot about the good stuff that Tim did athletically. We talked about the good things that he did for the community at TF North, Calumet City,
0: yeah,
1: and the impact that he had on a lot of people. And one of the people who he contacted, that he came in contact with at an early age, that has a lot of knowledge of Tim and his background story, was one of the first people from CPS who went out to the suburbs and had some traction on the official side, and that's Steve Alexander.
0: Yeah,
1: so Steve is joining
0: us
1: right now from the great south suburbs of Chicago. Steve?
0: Yeah, Steve had, like I said, you're talking about a guy who not only was a Hall of Fame official,
1: right,
0: you know, he's a outstanding volleyball coach. Not only outstanding volleyball coach, but he actually get down on that martial arts tip, you know.
1: What?
0: Hey, man, don't let that look fool you. You know, he look all calm and
1: Steve
0: peaceful.
1: Steve said, I'm going to give you a tech, but if you get out of hand, I'm going to pull his black belt.
0: Yeah,
1: out.
0: You know, I was always wondering why when somebody raised up on Steve, man,
1: he looked so calm.
0: Yeah, he looked so calm and collected. But I also understand, hey, Steve, you kind of grew up with Tim a little bit. Not grew up with him. He was, you know, you were ahead of him. But you could don't need to go into it much. But maybe you can just give us a little quick backdrop before we go into our next segment, you know, about
2: well, you. Well, I watched Tim when he played over at Dolphin Park, him and Trash.
0: Okay.
2: And Ben. And there was some legendary games over there. It was a lot of men's teams that couldn't deal with them cats over there.
0: Hey, man.
2: But as Pickett was saying, you know, I came out to the south suburbs, and when I first came out here, the TF North, TF South game, we called it the hillbilly game because it was a whole bunch of white kids that played football.
0: Right.
2: And they were big football players, and we learned about calling screens on that game.
0: I caught a couple of them.
2: But then when Tim took over, oh my goodness, he changed that program around for much better. He got some ballers in there. Tim is one of the best at adjusting during the game.
1: Yeah.
2: You know, he was very aggressive to us.
0: Right.
2: And there were a lot of referees who really didn't know how to handle the aggression. But then there was those that really didn't pay much attention to what he was doing. He had a very bad habit. Dickie, you remember when the coach's box was only 3 feet wide?
1: Yep.
2: He had a very bad habit of going to the end of the bench to that water fountain and talking to you while he was down there. You know, Tim's voice from Cal City to Kankakee.
1: Yeah.
2: He was that loud.
0: Yeah.
2: And, you know, those of us that knew him would say, man, if you don't get your behind back in that box, you got a problem.
0: Yeah.
2: And then they moved the box to the baseline.
1: So he can go get water naturally now.
2: Now you can go get water and say what you're going to say now.
0: hey, hold on. Hey, Steve. You know, and also we forgot. You know, our producer Dante Jones was an assistant coach at Thornwood, so
1: right.
0: He had
1: right up the road.
0: So he was learning some on the job training, riding rounds with some good cats, man, on both sides of the fence. You know, I was surprised, but look, we got to move it into our other segment. We can kind of segue. But
1: there's one thing I want to add to what Steve was talking about. Like when you watch TF North's game, a lot of those officials kind of mistook the fact that Tim was a competitor. It was never nothing
2: Correct.
1: Personal when he was in that mode.
0: Yeah.
1: But another
0: Correct.
1: Thing about, as you said, he changed the way that TF North's team looked.
0: Look, yeah.
1: TF North Correct. Is one of those schools, and this is the blessing of hiring somebody like Tim as the basketball coach.
2: Yes,
1: TF
2: sir.
1: North is one of those schools, and there are a lot of them in the south suburbs that looked a lot different years ago. But Yeah. African Americans were not being given a fair opportunity to play on those teams doing tryouts. A lot of them would get cut, or they would walk in the halls and they considered undesirables. Tim gave them a chance. So eventually, those players, because those kids were already in TF North.
0: Right.
1: They were in that school. They just weren't given the opportunity to play ball.
2: They weren't given
1: Tim didn't have to go to the city and steal a lot of players and do all that stuff that people thought. They were already in school.
0: Did you know what's so funny, man? I went one of the last segment. And we can go into this too, kind of segue. Steve, stay on with us, man. You know,
2: I will.
0: It was one of those things where now that we got him on the phone, hey Tracy, what do you think about that dig that Rodney Hall pulled on? Were you listening to the last segment?
3: You know I was listening, but guess what?
2: hey, guess what? I'm not giving any credence to it. This ain't about. This is all about a tribute to one of Chicago's finest.
0: Right.
2: And I can't believe we're having a show. on a serious note, I can't believe we're having a show where we are paying tribute to Tim. Like me and Tim call often and talk trash. And so this is still kind of hard that we are having this type of show. Because, I kept promising him, man, I'm going to get up there. I'll be on that boat. I'm going to come. I'm going to be on the boat.
0: Yeah.
2: And so this is still surreal to me that, man, I'm still thinking that I'm dreaming.
0: Yeah. Well, you know what? Because when I first got the message, the call, I was like, I said, I just talked to him a little while ago. You know?
2: Because
0: it was always the same thing about that. And one thing that I always appreciate, I'm going to tell you one thing that went unnoticed with a lot of people that I will always, and we're going to move on, is what he did for Jamie Brandon.
1: Mm-hmm.
0: You know, and that was something, Jamie probably was a person that had lost all semblance, in my opinion, of confidence
1: himself
0: in himself, and was kind of like looking. I mean, people are talking about. I hear people saying, "Man, this dude was the best player in Chicago."
1: They were in our conference. I mean, not out of conference. I invited TF North to our Kankakee Holiday Tournament last year. It was their first year, Clyde, and the team came in. And I told our players, I said, "Look at their head coach." One of the best high school basketball players to come out of Chicago Public League, Simeon Bradley Loyola. And I said, the assistant coach was a top 10 player in America. And they like, ah, get out of here. Is that before the 3-point line? And I was like, you know how kids are these days. But Jamie is going to take this one hard.
0: Yeah.
1: Because Tim gave him an olive branch and looked out for him.
0: And that was one of the things he said to me.
2: There were a number of people Tim did that for.
0: Yeah.
2: Hillcrest has a big-time summer league, and one of the kids, Jamie was trying to give one of the kids some information about playing point guard. And the kid was blowing him off. And Tim said, you don't know who this dude is? He said he can't be that good. He a coach.
0: Wow.
2: So Tim told him, okay, you ain't going to play until you learn who this dude is.
0: Wow.
2: So the dude went to a guy, and everybody, he said, who is that guy right there? Oh, that's Jamie Brandon. He's one of the best guards to come out of the state of Illinois ever.
0: Ever. When you talk about There are levels to how I rate people, who was the best, who was this. Yeah. I would say one of the top five imposing players that ever played, that ever laced them up, was Jamie Brandon. And when Jamie stepped on the court, you knew you were getting buckets. Mm. You know, you had a certain fear in your – I seen it up close and personal. It was like a genuine – I saw him as a sophomore on the west side, and Jamie didn't do a lot of talking.
1: No.
0: But it was the utmost respect, because it was no jaw jacket. You had Jamie on one side and Johnny Selby on the other. But, hey, man, I can tell you.
3: But Graham, that goes to show again. That's a tribute to
2: Jamie. Excuse me, Tracy. That was biggest thing about Jamie. He didn't do a lot of talking, but Tim brought that out of.
0: And
2: helped a lot of kids that came through TF North.
0: Man, that's cool. Hey, look here, man. We got another person. We're gonna hold him up. we got so much stuff on the thing and things of that nature, in terms of sometimes things morph, you know, in the different things. So, man, I don't want to get all caught up on it, but I'm going to bring Wolf Nelson on real quick, and then we're going to get to whatever y'all want, whatever way y'all want to roll, man, because I had no idea it was going to take off like this, man. Wolf, come on, man. Give it to us quick, man.
4: What's happening, man? Definitely, man, condolences to the family, man. And I'm gonna be like Tracy and whatnot. I let that first hour slide. If it's somebody 40 years later, it ain't about that.
0: Yeah, you're right. Yeah.
4: And what kind of person he is. I mean, I love the guy, man. The guy, I seen him in high school. You know when I saw him. I saw him in high school. And all the way throughout, and watched his high school teams and stuff, in the way he transformed that program.
0: Right.
4: I mean, he was a good man. He set that Bob Hamrick thing up. I jumped in it and was loving it every year. Being with those guys and seeing what he did. Appreciate it, man. Wow. But you guys go ahead on, and I'm gonna continue to listen, man.
0: Well,
4: I'm just back.
0: Well, let me tell you, ladies and gentlemen, that was his call. Sometimes I forget that, you know, everybody doesn't know these people by names. We got people from cross country. That is William Wolf Nelson, the legendary coach from Farragut High School, coach none other than Kevin Garnett, Ronnie Fields, Michael Wright. And I'm just going to stop right there because I can go on for about 7 or 8 more.
4: Let's finish up the segment, man. Come on.
0: All right, let's go. Hey, Chris, we want to start off, man. Where we want to go with this,
1: Tracy? So you, I'm sure, well versed on this. I'm at home the other day, and I get a text message from Lincoln Williams down in Illinois, and he said, "Hey, coach, do you know that AJ is trying to get a 5th year? AJ Storr is the player who played for me back in Kankakee."
5: And he got it.
1: And so wow. A new injunction came in that the kids from the class of 2022, if they didn't get drafted to the NBA and didn't want to claim to stay in the NBA draft or whatever contract that they were issued, have fought to try to get a 5th year back.
0: Why?
1: Because of that money.
0: Man, see, come on.
5: It's the NIL. It's the NIL.
0: I don't. NIL.
1: So what's happening is, Clyde, is the fact that a lot of these guys didn't get drafted. Now, they were good college players, but they weren't good enough to get drafted or stick with an NBA team. So now they're weighing their options. Should I go to Europe? Should I go to the G League? Or go back to college and make more money than they would in one of those looks?
5: So, either way, exactly. They're going to make more money. So they're doing the right thing.
1: And I think
5: it's just their picture. Don't be surprised, because you know I put my waiver in.
1: Yeah. Guy, he has eligibility left.
5: I'm still waiting to get back.
1: Give me about 3 months to get in shape.
0: Y'all talking about 3 years. Mike, let me ask you.
5: I got at least 17 games left.
0: Mike, let me ask you a question. Is it like that in football as well?
6: No. Football, you got to come out now. You know, you can. It's not an age group. It's really your number of years that you've been in college with football. You got to do the 3 years.
0: Okay.
6: You can do 4. Some guys go to the military and come back that didn't finish college. So they're eligible to play. We had a guy, number back in the day, Big Willie from Texas. He was 27, 28 years old.
0: Man.
6: But he left that sophomore year, and he never did finish up his schooling. So that's how it works in football.
0: Hey, you know what? Hold on, ladies and gentlemen. I got to introduce, you know, my guest, because we just transitioned into something else. I mean, like I said, most of you all know him who religiously listen to the show. People crack me up when I'd be surprised at just the feedback that I get from the show. But we got some of the Chicago legends on the show right now. Tracy Dilley was the All-City at King High School. That's why he was talking about that eligibility, because he was a straight-up All-State baller. Matter of fact, he was in that time period with Tim Banks and Benji Wilson, Rodney Hall, and that group, you know. So, went on to become head men's basketball coach at Chicago State. That was Mike Holmes that we just finished talking to. He was All-Catholic League, All-America, and All-Catholic League Player of the Year football at Leo High School, All-Big Ten at Illinois.
1: Got that window open.
0: Hey, Mike, somebody's driving, man. That
6: Yeah, that's me.
0: Yeah, hey, okay, Mike. Yeah, yeah, man. That was you. And like I said, man, we got Chris Pickett right here, man. Who's superlatives. You know, I read earlier. Like I said, you know, we just enjoy what we're doing, poking fun. I love it when people just come in and sit in at the station and things of that nature. Appreciate you, Steve. Just join in with us. You know. You can take it. Hey, you know what? I'm gonna turn this over.
2: Hey, Clyde, can I thank you for one thing?
0: What was that?
2: Thank you for allowing a low end legend like Rodney Hall to give superlatives. You know, I knew Rodney when he wasn't 16.
0: Yeah. You know what? It's so funny. What I enjoy. Here's something that I enjoy about just about everybody that comes across. You know, they talk about certain things and certain ways you have to become, you know, the educational process and things of that nature. And, you know, we all talk about, man, how most of the guys use sports and didn't let sports use them. And then
2: and then
0: that is significant if the people knew some of the backgrounds of the guys, I mean, humble backgrounds of the guys on this show.

0: So, you know, so we putting the clamps on one group that needs the elevation for another group that had an opportunity.
1: Stagnation.
0: It's stagnation. Elevation versus stagnation. Yeah. And you know, some people think I say that I'm, you know, throwing sand on it, but I don't look at it this way.
1: No, that's a legitimate gripe, because here you go, you're 23, 24 years old, and you have exhausted, quote unquote, your eligibility. And now you have 18, 19-year-olds who are coming in wanting their opportunity.
0: And they can't get in.
1: So I think what the class of 22 did is they looked around and they saw that other people were given a fifth-year option. They wanted to be grandfathered in. So they went. They got a lawyer. The lawyer went, I believe it was Colorado. They got an injunction, and they're trying to flip the script. But what that judge did say is, now, if you're going to be giving you a fifth year, she forgot to mention that you can't get in the portal. So if you went to St. Louis University in your fourth year, you got to go back there. Now, what if I go back to St. Louis University and all of the scholarships are filled because you can't redshirt with this new 5-5? So they can't redshirt the current freshman. So now you kind of stuck like Chuck at that point.
0: Well, what about this player? Did anybody notice this player? I forgot. He was in one of those Midwest things where he went home for his mother's funeral, and they dismissed him from the team. Mm-hmm. They dismissed him from the team, and then they made it so that they not only put him off the team, but they prevented him from going anywhere else. Yeah, so I mean,
1: was a football player.
0: It was a football player. I forgot where. I don't know if Mike, you may be privy to that one. I thought that was, you know, universities playing dirty and think about that. Mike, while we got you, man, Mike, it's getting close to that historic date at Chicago State, isn't it?
2: Yeah, they're out there practicing, and it's going to be interesting to see. This going to be they're just getting in equipment, so it's going to be interesting to see what they look like when they start scrimmaging. And, you know, you can't afford to get anybody hurt right before the season, but the fact that they didn't really have a spring ball, they got to really bust some heads to see what they really got. So it's going to be interesting.
0: Man.
2: You know, the way they went about it, the way the university, you know, put it out there, decided to have a season this year. I mean, it's a good thing because they want to compete in the conference the following year. But it's going to be a challenge.
1: Yeah, we had one of our athletes from Kankakee.
2: They brought in response.
1: Yeah, one of our players from Kankakee is there now, and he said the fall camp has been the most rigorous thing he's ever done athletically. So that's a good sign that they're putting the guys through the test.
0: Wow, man. And so we got to get them on, Mike. You know, we definitely got to get them on, and so they can run us through the gamut.
1: Promote that,
0: like I said, I want to be there for the first game just from the historic value.
1: And I like the schedule, too.
0: Yeah. You saw it?
1: Yeah.
0: Oh, man.
1: I said, I'll get it to you.
0: Man, I didn't even – I know that I thought I was just going to take it as it come and things of that nature. Oh, a little bit of basketball, y'all. Which one to do? The basketball, you want to go football? We can go basketball right now, you know, with the GOAT conversation. You know, we're going to try to stay out of the GOAT conversation other than the fact that then he's going on another team, you know.
1: He's going to Philadelphia, right?
0: He's going to Philly. So does that five at Philly, is that the best five in basketball right now?
2: Well, let me just say that. Can I just say real quick, I just left East Coast. That's why I'm in the car right now. The people from Philly thought they – them talk God just put on their uniform. they are so excited. They already have a championship parade lined up already.
0: They are going there.
2: It's championship or bust. Hey. They ain't going for nothing else.
0: Hey, well, look, I got half my family in Philly, man. I'm talking about you. They got Market Street all lined up, man.
1: Oh,
0: they hit me back. What now? Now what? What? You know what I mean? But I don't see it. You know, it's too many variables. You got a 42-year-old guy. You got a guy that can't stay healthy. You know, you got cohesiveness that you got to get together. It's just too many variables to be putting. And then you got the championship team in your same conference now with they stumbled on something that's very important. That's confidence and attitude.
1: Right.
0: You know, they think they the best. You know, so it's going to be – I mean, it makes the game, I will say, a lot interesting

0: and things of that nature, because I think it is a good five. But last time I checked, five is not going to make it to you, you know, down the street. What you think about that, Trace?
1: Man, y'all said it all. Goat James.
0: Going,
1: y'all said it all right there.
0: Going on another team. That's what that. That's what.
1: I don't have to defend this. He's going on to get another team. Rings. We ain't had rings in 40 years.
2: Trace, you let that fly over your head, man. Clyde just told you what GOAT really means. Going on another team.
1: When Rodney said what he said, I didn't pay no. I didn't heed to that. When Trav, let me tell you,
2: Trace, you really think he's the best of all time?
1: Man, I don't feed into garbage.
0: That's all right. Hey, man, see, I never say nothing about your garbage. I be taking calls from you at 3 o'clock in the morning. Man, I can't even get no sleep because you try to pressure me.
1: And I hit with facts. I don't hit with emotions.
0: Hey, man.
1: Always got emotions. I hit with facts.
0: All right, man. Hey, look.
3: Tracy, how many games do you really expect them to win?
0: What?
3: During the season. Yeah, how many games do you expect them to win?
0: I'll say 50.
1: I expect them to win a championship.
0: Okay.
3: So you don't care what they do in the regular season?
1: No, I don't.
0: Hey, you always qualifying something now. I thought you was going to come out and say, man, a little bit.
1: No, championship.
0: Okay. I mean, I can see.
1: How many games did Philly win last year?
0: I can. Not enough. 14. I can tell you.
1: They're going to win more than they did last year.
0: Well, that's easy. But I can tell you this. I can tell you this.
1: That's an improvement, right? Okay.
0: Well, they gonna need that many games because that's how many games Embiid is only gonna play about a fourth or the third of the games. Your guys only gonna probably play half of the games.
2: You're right,
0: load management.
3: Yeah, he'll be on injury reserve.
1: Get all y'all insults together. Get them all together.
0: Man, when he get the ring again,
1: go ahead and all this.
2: Tracy, you riding with Philly, right? That's on record. We writing this down.
1: I'll ride with Goat James wherever he's at.
2: Oh, wow.
0: Well, he gonna go to another team soon.
1: Idaho. I'm with Goat James.
2: What they gonna do with his son? What would you do with Bronny if you were the Lakers?
1: What would I do?
2: The son with his son.
1: So let me ask a question. Is his son the worst player in the NBA?
2: No, his son should be playing at University of California Santa Barbara right
0: hey,
2: now.
0: He's man,
1: a mid-major.
2: He's a mid-major.
0: I'll give you a question.
1: I'm gonna say no.
2: Charged with
1: worst. He's the worst player in the NBA.
0: I would say
2: the ball passed half court, NBA, man. You saw the announcer like this has to stop.
0: I would say in the bottom fourth, but I wouldn't say he's the worst.
1: But they're in the NBA, right?
0: Yeah,
1: they're in the NBA, right?
0: Right.
1: Okay.
0: Right. Right.
1: All right.
0: I would say, but you know what? The one thing that I do like about this, and a lot of people miss the fact that he was now, and I find no fault. First of all, the boy could play.
2: Who can?
0: Bronny could play.
2: Tracy wouldn't have even recruited him.
0: Yeah, Bronny could.
1: Here we go. Okay. Hey, Bronny.
2: I'm standing on that. You wouldn't recruit him.
0: Hey, Bronny could play.
1: Yeah, I would have recruited him.
0: Yeah, he could play. At least I thought he could play, and I evaluate his talent for a
2: Y'all
0: long time.
2: Y'all could find 20 guards in Chicago that have killed
1: him. Hey, this is all the hate because of LeBron.
0: Hey.
1: So you can't hate no more. Listen,
2: I love Michael Jordan, but I wouldn't recruit his sons either.
3: Yeah.
0: Well, I thought Marcus could play. The other one was
2: could not
0: play. Marcus could play. Marcus just had issues.
2: Yeah.
0: But Marcus could play. And I think one thing that happens to all great kids who have greater fathers is that they overplay their abilities.
2: Yeah.
0: So instead
2: that's
0: of
2: a lot to deal with.
0: Yeah, so instead of going to a mid-major and being comfortable,
2: mm-hmm.
0: you know, because they can get in because of the prestige, because of the entree factor, they go hit on, I can play it. That boy didn't have any business in Illinois than the man in the moon.
2: No.
0: Marcus, uh, Marcus was a mid-major, a solid mid-major, yeah. but he was an undersized three.
2: Yeah.
0: You know what I mean? And he had to play the two.
2: He should have been a Valpo.
1: I never heard nobody say, when that boy went to Illinois, I never heard not one complaint that that boy shouldn't be going to Illinois.
2: I did.
1: Not one time.
2: I did.
0: Now, come on, Tracy. That boy, I said.
1: I never heard nobody say that.
2: A lot of people said that.
1: I heard not one.
0: Because that was toasting. And you know what? That was a disrespectful move to Mike. Because the boy did make All-State. You know, most people don't realize. He did make
3: Tracy, would you have taken him at Chicago State?
1: Yeah, I would have took him to Chicago State.
0: Yeah, that's where he belonged. You know, I mean, at that particular time.
2: You would have taken him at Auburn?
1: When I said, hey, man, yeah, I think he needs to play for my – everybody was killing me. Man, that boy going to Illinois, that boy going to – all because of Jordan. I understand you Jordansians. I understand that.
0: So you just because you caught up with bronchitis don't mean.
1: Yeah, I understand you, Jordan.
2: Inflammation.
0: Hey man, can we all just get along, man?
1: Give us some
0: football, man. Give it. hey, shift this over, Mike.
1: It's a hard adjustment. You guys are basketball tonight. I'm gonna let it ride with the basketball, man. I ain't gonna lie. Because they, and again, somebody mentioned earlier about with Tim and his situation, and I'm sure you got some other coaches on the line. This is a basketball night, man. So I'm gonna let it roll with basketball.
2: Mike, we gotta talk Bears camp, though. We gotta talk Bears camp.
1: Well, hey, the offense is the defense. Oh, the offense is looking. So I don't know.
2: Had a big injury today.
1: Some numbers.
2: Safety got hurt today.
1: Yeah, but they said it wasn't. He should be back though. Okay. He'll be out for 3 weeks. He'll miss the first, I think, three or four. He'll definitely miss the preseason and maybe one or two games early in the year. But they had some other safeties though. They could work the young boy in, the rookie. They got some other guys they had brought into camp already to fight for that position.
0: Wow.
1: So I think they're gonna be okay.
0: Well, you know, I keep hearing mixed reviews on where the Bears are supposed to be. I keep hearing these mixed reviews. I keep hearing that don't be sleeping on Detroit. I keep hearing that once Murray gets behind the Minnesota.
1: Yeah. Oh no, man! I'm not worried about Minnesota, Detroit, none of them.
0: Okay,
1: Green Bay. I'm not worried about none of them.
0: All right. I always like to ask.
1: The Bears.
0: Okay. I, like I said, when you win nine games by some of the flukiest of ways that you can win a game.
1: Just win, baby. Just win.
0: All right. Hey.
1: Say it again.
0: Hey,
1: the Bears.
0: Man, if you can't,
3: they got the toughest schedule coming up in the this season.
0: I don't know how. Uh-huh. You know what? How can the Bears win and get the toughest schedule, and the New England?
1: They tried to say they had the weakest last year.
0: No, the New England Patriots had the weakest schedule last year.
3: But your guys on the NFL channel did say the Bears had the weakest schedule. But they said that.
0: Did they say? Oh man,
1: but you know what it is? We're in the toughest conference, though. That's the difference.
3: Toughest division.
1: Our conference is the toughest in the football.
0: So how can you have weak game if you got two against Detroit, two against Green Bay, two against Minnesota?
2: Played Philly.
0: That was just some misinformation, you know, that was out there. And like I said, I just really feel as though we almost got food. I'm picking them. I'm saying that they're going to win 10 games if we're lucky. Got
2: to get that defensive end, man.
1: We winning 10 games. You can go ahead with that.
0: All right. I mean, you know what?
2: Playoff bound, huh?
0: We're going to have to.
1: You
0: see, 10.
1: Hey, I believe in that coach, and I believe in the Iceman.
2: I love it.
0: All right. And you know what?
1: I believe in that coach, and I believe in that Iceman. That coach showed me he can make adjustments.
0: Okay. Yeah, well,
2: he's a good coach.
1: And that quarterback, he showed me he can make plays. He's a playmaker.
0: That is absolutely. But here's the problem. And, Mike, you could ask me on this one. Here's the problem. What they have been trying, and this I never understood when they do this, especially with black quarterbacks, they try to take that away from them. They try to – I think that is their superpower, but they want them to play – they got – Lamar Jackson is rated in the bottom third of quarterbacks this year because, like I said, this, all of a sudden he doesn't run. Battle tested. His escapability is not the same as it is, and that's what they depend on.
1: MVP. He got two MVPs. They don't nobody care what they say. That man got two NFL MVPs.
0: Well,
1: listen to that noise.
0: But well, it is a listen to him because he should have had three, and you just see they just arbitrarily just.
1: But he got two.
0: They got Josh Allen. They have Josh Allen still as the number one quarterback, and he hasn't won anything. So they got Joe Burrow ahead of him. They got the boy in Kansas. Well, naturally, I'm not going to argue about that one. And San Diego ahead of him.
3: Gave him that five because he had a good regular season. They didn't rate him in the playoffs. That's when he doesn't win, when he gets to the playoffs. But regular season, he's kicking behind out there.
0: Well, last time I checked. Isn't the MVP a regular season award? Don't they give that award out before you get to the playoffs?
2: Mm-hmm. Yes, they do that.
3: That's correct.
0: So how you gonna then come back and evaluate something that's a regular season award the next year on playoffs? So I wish I was still. Hey man, forgot this guy, man. I got to bring him on, man. Like I said, another one of Chicago's legendary coaches, man. Ron, we're all over the place right now. We done gone from football to basketball. We got to hit a little baseball. But come on in, man. Give us yours, man.
2: Coach,
0: we
2: all coming with
1: football. I can give you some facts. The fact is that the New England Patriots has the easiest schedule. Since 1999. Okay. And the Bears had the second easiest schedule. The Bears quarterback has the second worst completion ratio in all of football.
0: Yeah.
1: They say that he's better when nothing's on the line, when he's not expected to win, but just regular trying to complete passes, he doesn't complete passes. That's been the talk all morning on ESPN. That's all they were talking about, the Bears and the Patriots had the easiest schedule. Now, the Bears play seven tough games, but there are 17 games that they play, and those other games were against New Orleans and Washington and all those people who didn't have good teams. That's why they say they had an easier schedule. And if Tracy's is still on here, he knows they have two ways of measuring people. And it depends on who the quarterbacks are and who the basketball players are. If they're trying to prove their point, they go by wins. And if they're not trying to prove their point, they go by what you actually do on the court, what type of numbers you put up in rebounding, block shots, assists, steals, etc. So they measure people different because how can you keep giving Lamar Jackson, a low rating, and you say, well, he didn't win in the playoffs, he hasn't won, and you give Josh Allen a higher rating, and he ain't never win in the playoffs. Jalen Hurts outplayed Patrick Mahomes twice and won a Super Bowl and been to a Super Bowl twice, and none of these guys. So they use winning when they want to use winning,
0: Well,
1: and they want to use that.
0: We could kind
1: of. If you're going to measure the GOAT by winning in basketball, well, Bill Russell and Havlicek and Sam Jones, those guys are the GOATs. They have way more wins than anybody. The GOAT conversation is between three people.
2: Who is it?
1: LeBron, Will, said Kareem.
0: Hey.
2: Is there a dump?
1: Tracy's cousin.
0: Hey, look.
1: Okay, Tracy, hold on 1 second. Let me get this in. Any basketball coach will tell you the most important thing in basketball is possession of the basketball. And there's only one person who has 6,000 more block shots, who has more rebounds than LeBron and Kareem put together.
0: Okay. And how many championships you got?
1: And more block shots than LeBron. Not when I say more, has over 5,000 more block shots than those guys. They're 149-30-30, and this man has 140 of them.
0: Hey,
1: you know, I don't want to hear.
0: They play the same people every day.
1: There's only one goat.
0: Hey.
1: Let me say the last thing I'm going to say.
0: You said that last time.
1: Okay. Let me say this.
0: Go ahead, man.
1: Before they were winning, you measure basketball players by how many points they score, what their field goal percentage is, how many block shots, how many steals, how many rebounds, etc. Players do not play to win a championship. Players play in high school to get a college scholarship by putting up numbers. Players play in college to make All-American so they can get a pro contract. Players play in pro to make money so they can get a higher contract.
0: Hey, Rock.
1: After they play
0: Hold on, Ron. We got to give you a part two. Hey, all facts. But we gonna give you a show. You gonna have to come on down here, and it's gonna be the Coach Ron E Show. Bring it on. I challenge you.
1: I'll ride with E.
2: The strong Philadelphia tilt.
1: Tell Tracy he better get it, because there haven't been a football player. There have been guys who play football and has the same name, but there haven't been a football player since 1960.
0: Okay.
1: I played football. You played both ends of the game. They say a quarterback.
0: Hey, Rock.
1: He plays half of a game.
0: Hey, Ron, Coach Essex, Hall of Famer. Hey, man, I love y'all. Hey, he said,
2: get off my lawn.
0: Hey, we got to roll, Ron. Hey, man, appreciate it. Hey, look. Hey, you know what? You give all respect due.
2: That's our guy.
0: You know what?
1: Bro, I love me some Ron Essex.
0: Hey, you know what? This is the funny thing. You remember how you say, we can talk about him, but you bet not. Ladies and gentlemen, the man is sitting on a proliferate information
2: and things. The only thing is,
0: you know, sometimes, you know, we under the gun when it comes to certain, you know, the time sequence or anything else. Anybody want to say anything about the Sox, the Cubs, anything you want? Go ahead.
2: When's the last time both teams made it to the playoffs? Both teams made some good moves during the trade deadline. I think they kind of strengthened their pitching rotations, got some good relievers. But the White Sox are fun to watch.
0: Yeah, boy.
2: Crowds are starting to pick up. They make a little money. They may spend some more money coming down the line. And they get a new owner who has deep pockets coming up here within the next two years.
0: I think.
3: And they got rid of Sir Anthony Dominguez.
2: Oh, my God.
0: No, I didn't think anybody would take him,
2: when
0: man.
2: When he came in, the other team was fighting each other at the Batcave.
0: I mean, God, man. They, remember that thing back in the day where they called Russian battles? People, just get on, man. But, hey, you know what, man? I really hope that all of us, man, can get together, man, and at least go to a game. I'm looking. They only got a few left, man. We're down the stretch. That means something.
2: Yeah.
0: I really want to see this boy from Milwaukee Brewers. This pitcher Mizorowski. They just got somebody else to go with him. With Tariq Skoll.
2: No, he went to the Dodgers.
0: No, he went to the Dodgers. They got somebody else to go with him. that's going to be on fire. And what the Dodgers have done is should be outlawed. I want to know what it is that allows L.A. to come up with the craziest trades to get the best players when they have already have like cornered the market. All of a sudden,
3: it's a salary cap.
0: It's no cap.
3: No salary cap.
2: And they got a crazy $300 million television contract.
3: Right.
2: And that's how they able to pay their players.
0: Okay.
2: But the Cubs beat them tonight 10-5.
0: Oh, wait.
1: It's going to be a lockout, though.
0: Okay.
1: It's going to be a lockout.
0: I never understood why you got to have a lockout for a salary cap to prevent somebody from spending their own money. I don't get that. But my point is, L.A., the Lakers mysteriously come up with a no bid. That's like that thing that happened where, you know, you're taking no bids and giving somebody the contract. You know, they come up with Luka. Nobody else got a shot at him. And for what reason? Then all of a sudden, Stoker comes in from Detroit and goes
2: Scoble.
0: One of the best pitchers in the league. He just gonna end up in Los Angeles Dodgers. Yep. I mean, that's,
3: he was a Cy Young Award winner last year.
0: Two time.
2: Always in the
0: two time
2: in the race for it.
0: Mm-hmm. You know, I don't think he's gonna beat Mizorowski this year. I mean, because
3: he in the wrong league now.
0: Yeah, well, don't they? That's right. Cy Young American and that's right. They got the American and the National, right? But I'm telling you, man. Hey, Mike, I still been holding that hat for you, Mike. You know what I mean?
1: I won't forget it.
0: All right, okay. That's Hey, where are you? Say, are you out of town, Mike? Or you in town?
1: No, I just got back to town. I was in your home, neck of the woods.
0: Oh, okay.
1: Martha's Vineyard.
0: Oh,
1: that's
0: my.
1: I said, there's a whole lot of Philly people down there just loving on Fulham Bro.
0: Oh my goodness, man! When you talk about the Hyannis Port, Martha's Vineyard, and place like that, you talk about a place to go spend a vacation. But you know what? You got to have some deep pockets to be down there, boy. I'm telling you, man. A scoop of ice cream costs $20. You know, so that's out of our.
1: Yeah, I'm a poor man that just lucked up, know some people. That's all.
0: Yeah. All right, man. You know what?
3: Yeah.
0: I love to hear, but I'm looking forward. I'm looking forward to Chicago State. I'm looking forward to us getting to the going to a Sox game,
1: You
0: know, and things of that nature. Now, like I said, once
1: and making sure we keep, we gotta. It was good that we did kind of get away from just Coach Tim thing, man. That is really emotional.
0: Yeah, it was.
1: And so we was able to still have some laughs and bring some good times,
0: man.
1: But it's a lady at home, a few kids not laughing. That's really going through it. Because we did lose our giant.
0: Oh,
1: we lost an icon.
0: Well, you know,
1: a giant.
0: You know,
1: and who has made such an impression on this whole state of Illinois. So I just, man, challenge us all to keep them in our prayers. And, man, just continue to give each other our flowers while we can still smell them.
0: And that's important.
1: Because, man, there's some things that I would still like to say to
0: Tim,
1: you know, man, just for the love and just how he's helped so many people. And you talk about that King and Simeon rivalry.
0: Yeah.
1: But again, you guys talked about how this man took a King great under his wing and brought him and really helped change his life for the better at coaching over there with him at TF North. And Jamie Brandon.
0: Yes.
1: Just those things, man. You know, and so I don't want to take those things lightly or for granted.
0: And you know what?
1: We don't ever forget to, you know, man, just love on each other and really give each other their flowers while they can still smell them.
0: And I will tell each and every one of you all this. The feedback that I get, you know, just when people see me and things of that nature is, man, I mean, I guess the new word is energy. And everybody just says, man, the energy and the love that y'all go. I mean, 'cause you see, y'all going at each other hard, you know. But it's the energy and the fun way y'all do it, and the professionalism behind getting your points across and things of that nature, man. It's but they don't know. These are cultivated long 30-40 year relationships, yeah, man, where we know the ins and out. And when I spoke and I talked to, you know, with Tim and things of that nature, I can, if I told you all the last conversation I was getting on him about was about losing weight. You know, and I mean, I just, man, look here, man, you got to get it down. You got to do this, man. Don't wait till you retire to go head on and check out of here, man, because because of that weight thing. I mean, it's so much that we got going. Hey, man, look, I'm getting a rant because Tracy put me in an emotional spot real quick, man. Hey, but I love y'all. It's all right. We'll talk next week. You know, or the week after. Oh, we probably won't be here next week because I think our producer has to. I'll be double checking, but I'll give everybody a call, man. Thank you all.
2: It's good talking to you guys
0: for being.
1: God bless you, brothers. Y'all be safe out there. Have a good week, man. You'll be safe. God bless,
0: man. Yeah. All right, man. Yeah. I want to thank our guests: Andre Moore, George Stanton, Andre Battle, Dr. Reuben Fellows, Sean Wright, Rodney Hall, Steve Alexander, William Wolf Nelson, my main crews: Tracy D. Mike Holmes, Ron Estridge, and I definitely want to thank Chris Pickett, man, for coming and co-hosting this show with me. Chris, man, you got anything you want to say, man? This was a blast.
2: Hey, it was a good show tonight. We all keep Tim Banks and his family and everybody who he has influenced in our hearts and our prayers. And Chicago, we lost another king. We got to stick together on this.
0: Absolutely, man. And like I said, I echo the sentiments, man. And all I can say is ditto, because it means I don't even have to say anything. This is Clyde Travis along with Chris Pickett, Deontay Jones. I'm done.

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1: I'm Nicole Deal on your home for 24/7 News, the Black Information Network. Five people are dead and more are injured after an Amazon cargo plane crashed at Miami International Airport in Florida.
2: Total 10 that were involved, 5 fatalities, 3 that are in critical condition that were transported to the trauma center, and another 2 that were transported to a local hospital.
1: That is Miami-Dade Fire Rescue Chief Ray Jadala. According to the FAA, the plane took off from San Juan, Puerto Rico, and overran the runway in Miami after landing. Over 200 first responders swarmed the scene. This truck driver tells NBC 6 TV what he saw.
3: You could see a plane just coming down and just hear the boom, the explosion that happened. So you could feel the shake. You could see the smoke coming out, the flames. It just felt like a couple of feet away from us, right next to us, the moment it impacted. And it's a really horrific, traumatizing experience.
1: The fire chief says the investigation will continue for several days. Meanwhile, 2 Black Florida teenagers are in jail for shooting and killing another teen during a confrontation in 2025. The 2 teens say it was self-defense, but prosecutors and a Baker County grand jury are calling the death of 19-year-old Devin Powers Jr. a murder. Jamarion Bird and Travis Roberts Jr. are both Black, while Powers is white. The defendants say they only fired at Powers after he allegedly pointed a shotgun at them and shot first. The young men are charged with first-degree murder and asking an appeals court to throw out the case under the state Stand Your Ground law. Locally, the Jacksonville NAACP is now supporting the 2 Black men, arguing the law should be applied fairly regardless of race. In Duncanville, Texas, near Dallas, a Black family is grieving over the loss of a 29-year-old father, Keenan Ellis. He was killed on the highway by a man driving the wrong way in a stolen car. His family is devastated by the loss and raising money to support his children. Here's Keenan's uncle speaking to NBC Local News.
4: I don't want to hold any malice in my heart. I'm just going to pray that God puts his hands on you and changes you, because, sir, you made a horrible decision.
1: The man has been arrested, charged with intoxication, assault, and manslaughter. Ellis leaves behind 2 children, and 2 other people were also injured in the crash. The family of a 5-year-old Black girl in Texas wants someone held accountable after she was trapped on a daycare bus in a Dallas suburb for 2 hours in triple-digit temperatures. The family's attorney saying this.
5: She was tired. She gets on the bus. She fell asleep on the bus. And then when she woke up, she couldn't get off the bus.
1: The family realized the child was missing when the child's older sister arrived at Arca Montessori to pick her up. She called her mom, and they both started searching for the girl inside and outside the building, calling her name.
5: And from inside that daycare bus, a little girl started banging on that bus door. That is how our mother found her.
1: The incident reportedly happened in August. Speaking to NBC Local News, her father says, "I need justice for my daughter." One woman is facing a felony charge over the incident. I'm Nicole Deal on your home for Black News First, the Black Information Network.
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15: It ain't seems big.
16: Well, they built that pipeline thing. That's pretty big.
15: No. I'm sorry. I can't help.
16: Wait, Joe.
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23: 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I'm Clyde Travis, and I am your host. As always, I want to thank our guests, our callers, and the listening audience. Without you, this would not be possible. As I like to say, it's nothing better than us talking about us and having a place for us to do it. This is it. Here it is. And here we go on our iconic radio station. You're on with Clyde Travis and Company. I'm going to continue to uplift the journey of our athletes. They've given us the time. They've given us the spot. So we're going to take full advantage. Ride this wave. Ride it till we can't ride it no more. Joining me tonight is my good friend, Chris Pickett, who is the head boys basketball coach, assistant athletic director, English teacher at Kankakee High School. He's a former head basketball coach at CVS High School and is currently an IBCA executive board member. I love it when these guys come in and just say, hey, man, I want to sit in for a little while. So what I'm saying is, Cadillac, I got you on the agenda. You're coming. Tracy Abrams, I know you're trying to get here too, and a few others. I promise you, just trying to get you in where you fit in. And this is a special day we're having right now. It's kind of bittersweet, but you know, it's something that I needed done. You know, over the past few weeks, close to a month. First of all, I'll say, how you doing, Chris? I'm so used to you just being here and just going with the flow. Yeah. And when I say co-host, ladies and gentlemen, I tell him he was born for this. I mean, some people you have to train for. Some people are naturals. And I would say back in the day, Chris would have flowed into this quick, fast, and in a hurry, boy. And that's a sincere compliment on my part.
24: I appreciate that.
23: Man, I tell you, because I don't give up them compliments out too easy, man.
24: Right.
23: I'm old school. But, you know, we lost several legends with the passing of the great Gene Ford out of Crane High School, All-American, Western Michigan, all great. We lost another Chicago legend a little while back, Michael Tank Eversley out of South Shore, then on at Chicago State. And now we're losing another legend. With the passing of, and I'm going to say this because I've watched this up close and personal again, the great Tim Bankston, a person that I've grown to know since he was in the eighth grade. He was an all-city, all-state basketball player at Simeon High School. He was coached by legendary coaches Bob Hambrick for varsity, the great George Stanton for Frostsoft, and assistant coach Bill Pops Alderson. Their team in 1984 was credited with changing the face of Chicago Public League basketball. And I say this affectionately. I will say, for certain prejudiced reasons, I would always say that was the greatest team in Chicago Public League basketball. Because before that, and we'll get into it, Public League basketball, and I was a part of the media and things of that nature. I was here. And it's a three-ring circus. All they do is rip and run up and down the floor. I mean, they can't do anything else. They can't play discipline. And Hambrick and that crew in 84 came out with those big guards, Tim Bankston and Bobby Tribble, you know, with the rest of the great Benji Wilson, along with Rodney Hull and the group. And, man, they just, any kind of way they wanted it, they gave it to them.
24: Yeah, they did. They were a team that they always champion themselves on being able to play half-court basketball, right, and then also able to run. Whatever the opponent's weakness was, they tried to exploit it. And they had some depth
23: plenty
24: on that team, too. So a lot of those guys went on to play college basketball and have solid careers. But, you know, at that time, that team, I was in eighth grade.
23: Wow. Okay.
24: And I'd watched them play at UIC. And it's one of those teams where you just looked at them and they didn't have any holes. There were no weaknesses in
23: that
24: team.
23: No weaknesses.
24: And the competition every year was king with Tracy Dillard and those
23: guys.
24: Yeah,
23: man. I mean, I tell you, that 80s, the 80s was the advent. I mean, don't get me wrong, anybody that played in the 50s, the 60s, and the 70s. But the 80s to me, when I, you know, and I'm saying this, I got here in 78, but when I watch the 80s, I give all credit that because not only were they great players, but the new coaches came in. You know, you had the Bob Hambricks, you know, you had George Stanton, the Luther Bedford. I mean, Luther Bedford was already here, but who else? What are the, naturally, the fat man, you know, Landon. Landon. Yeah. And that's another person. If Hambrick was number one, then Sonny Cox was number one. I don't call them 1 and 1A because they both did it their way, and they those two guys right there changed it all and changed it up and made it just like it was supposed to be, man.
24: Yeah, they set the standards for Chicago public basketball.
23: And let me get back to Tim. He continued playing his basketball career after winning those state championships at Bradley University, then on to Loyola. He went on to become head boys basketball coach at Thornton Fractional North for 24 years, taking his team to regional and sectional championships. He was inducted into the Public League Basketball Coaches Association Hall of Fame in 2003 and the Illinois Basketball Coaches Association in 2004. The reason I know that because those were the same two classes that I was inducted into myself. He not only was a great player and coach, he was a mentor, community icon, father figure to many of the students and alumni at TF North. He was, and most of all, he liked to proudly say he was a true Simeon Wolverine. And one thing I enjoyed, Chris, being here today is not only, you know, like I said, Chris was out of the Chicago Catholic League and like I said, a little before those guys, but Chris is also was an outstanding player over at Hales Franciscan and you know, I always got to be careful when I say it because I say Leo, he may punch me in my face. But yeah, no, so I'm telling you, man. Hey, you know what? I can go on and talk to you, but I want to offer the condolences to his family. We want to celebrate his life and the impact he had on Chicagoland basketball. Man, I knew the calls was going to start coming in quick, so we're going to kind of roll with the flow. Yeah, yeah. We got a call coming in from one of his former teammates. At Loyola High School, another great All-Stater. I mean, at Loyola University, another great Chicagoan player, also played in the same conference, you know, that tenacious Red South. And I don't know if he's calling from Australia or whatever, because that when he went over in Australia and just literally tore the place up and made a great name for him. So let me bring him on. The great Andre Moore. What's happening, guy?
0: Hey, what's up? How y'all doing?
23: Man, we good, Dre. Man, like I said, man, we just want to come on and talk about our boy Tim Bankston and just give him his flowers and just talk about, man, the player, that the guy that we knew, the guy that, you know, did so much for so many people from his heart and things of that nature. I saw him. And also, I know you can talk about him up close and personal because you were a senior when he was got to Loyola or something. So you know him as
0: well. Right.
23: You know him. Just give us your little overview on Tim as a player, Tim as a person, personality wise, and just.
0: Oh man, he was a super cool young fella, man. Yeah, you know, when he came to Loyola, he, like most of us, he had transferred in. We had a team full of transfers from other places. I think he had transferred from Bradley,
23: right.
0: Bradley University. He came in and immediately gave us, a major push in the backcourt because of his superior handles, you know.
23: Right.
0: That was a great thing. He was fun to watch. You know, he was box office. Box office, you know, I think about. Yeah. Duke can handle that rock. He was a big boy too. He's a big, you know, big boy for a guard.
23: Yeah. And see that was the thing that most people didn't understand, boy. 6'3", 6'4", and with
0: strong.
23: That
0: 6'4",
23: and
0: solid.
23: And solid, rock hard, solid, and had that nasty in him, you know. Always said he exemplified Chicago. That team that you all had, man, I'm telling you, I love watching you all play. You all just stood for so much about what Chicago was all about, man. And for you to call talk about your teammate and things of that nature. When you saw him, man.
0: I'm in Chicago. I'm in Chicago, by the way, too. I'm in Chi-Town.
23: That's right.
0: I'm,
23: you came in for
0: South suburbs, yeah.
23: Yeah, you came in for the family reunion or your, was it your mom? Somebody?
0: My mom's 80th.
23: Oh, my.
0: My mom just turned 80. My mom had turned 80, and we celebrating that.
23: Okay.
0: Her 80th. Okay. God bless. You man. Know, and,
24: God bless.
0: So we just, thank you very much, man.
23: Man, I tell her, you tell her, we said happy birthday from WVON, Clyde Travis.
0: Most definitely.
23: Clyde Travis especially, man. You know, like I said, because I know she's proud of her baby boy. But getting back to that Loyola team and things of that nature, when you first saw Tim, what was your immediate impression that first time he took that ball on the court and you said, hey, we on to something right now?
0: Yeah, like I said, he bolstered our backcourt big time. Yeah, I'd already knew about him from the Red South, you know, because he was a bit younger than me, but I remember watching him in high school, all that. So I watched his progress over the years.
23: Okay,
0: I've always been impressed with the way he handled himself on and off the court.
23: Who else was on
0: just
23: that?
0: Just like one of my former teammates, Jonnell Evans, who ended up becoming a great coach for Carver as well.
23: Right,
0: He took his skills, you know, to the next level, and I think he was coaching one of the Thorne schools, the TF North, TF South?
23: Yeah, he went TF North. He was at TF North, yeah. So, I mean,
0: So it's great to... He passed his skill set on to, you know, to the next generation. Like, you know, each one teach one. That's what it's all about.
23: That's what, hey, man, and you could, hey, look, man, I want to tell you, man, you just go ahead on with your continued success and the things that you always got a place in our hearts in Chicago, man. And vice versa. I got to catch you before you leave, man. You know, when are you pulling up?
0: I'm here to the 17th, so, We'll definitely get the mustard and catch up, man.
23: Hey, man, absolutely, man. Kangaroo City. hey, Dre, I appreciate it, man, because we got calls coming in here, man, but I just hearing something from
0: him. Man. Thanks for the rest in peace to Tim, and my condolences to his family and all his friends and everything.
23: Oh, man, thanks a lot, man.
24: That's thanks for reaching out.
23: Great call. Hey,
0: my pleasure.
23: Man, I appreciate that's the great Andre Moore out of Carver High School, State, all everything, and on to Loyola, and then on to the NBA. So, you know, like I said, Tim was a senior when Tim transferred over from.
24: Tim would have been a sophomore eligibility wise. He was a senior.
23: Would he have been? That's right, redshirt sophomore. Oh yeah, redshirt sophomore. Yeah, that's great. But here's a special call, ladies and gentlemen. You know what, Chris? When you plan on doing something one way, you got to be flexible. Because I had a funny feeling that this board was going to start lighting up and things of that nature when people were called in. But this is a special call right now from somebody that knew Tim from the time he walked in to Simeon, and he can give us some very. He's one of the great coaches ever in Chicago team. Is 1997 and 98 team were both city champions. That 98 team won the state championship with the likes of
24: Quentin Richardson. Cordell Henry.
23: Quentin Richardson, Cordell Henry, Dennis Gates.
24: Dennis Gates, current coach
23: Missouri, yeah. So
24: yeah, we had a team at CVS that year that battled them a lot.
23: Buddy.
24: We would have played them in the championship if we had not run into King and Leon Smith.
23: Hey, but George went over, man. He started at Simeon, and like I said, you know, that took them. I don't want to misspeak, but I think Tim was on his sophomore team, and then he went on and just started raising all sand. When he took over the reins at Whitney Young, turned them into one of the powerhouses, you know, not only in the state, but in the country. So let's bring on one of the legendary coaches of Chicago and my good friend, George Stanton. What's up, George?
1: Hello?
2: Yeah, we're here, man. We're talking about you, man. I'm so glad. Like I said, I know you out in Vegas, man, at the Phantom Reunion.
24: Oh, wow.
2: He just got off the plane. So, hey, I appreciate you taking the time, some time to come in and talk about Tim, you know, and just spreading some light on the player, how you interact with him and what you thought about him and things of that nature. So I'm going to turn it over to Chris and I are going to turn this over to you, man, and just listen while you just tell the audience and share what you thought of Tim as a, not only as a person but as a player, you know, that you coached.
1: Well, I was blessed. Tim was in my first group when I first started at Simeon to be a Frostoff coach. He was in the first group of freshmen who came in that year. He, Rodney Hull, and a bunch of other guys came in. And Tim was always a very aggressive player. He knew what he could do, and he didn't hesitate from doing it. I always saw him as a point guard, but Bob Hambrick wanted him to play the small forward because small forward was a real important position in the Simeon basketball. And I kept trying to tell him he was the best point guard we had, but he said we need him at the point guard, so he played him at the point guard at first, and he did a good job. Tim could go to the basket like you wouldn't believe.
2: Yes.
1: I mean, yes. He could get to that basket. First of all, he was strong, very strong,
24: yeah.
1: And he liked to be physical. The way they talk about physicality today,
2: yeah.
1: He would have been perfect.
2: Yeah. Yes, indeed.
1: He'd run into a person, didn't bother him at all.
24: Yeah.
1: He would rebound. He'd go to that basket hard. He could do all kind of things with that ball. He was doing all that little spin stuff and all that before it got popular to a lot of other people.
24: Right.
1: He would go in, he cuffed the ball, he could spin it all kind of ways and score on people. He also, like I said, was a leader. And he believed in being aggressive, playing hard, and of course he coached the same way too when he coached. But we really knew, you know, and Bob Hambrick liked him.
24: Yeah.
1: You know, he had family members of Tim's family members played for him also.
24: Right.
1: And so knew of Tim already. And we had Rodney Hull and some other people. Tim was always the leader of the team.
2: And that's something else, George, when you got Rodney Hall, who went to Kansas, then came back and finished up at Chicago State. You had went to Kansas, then came

0: George? I mean, did you bring him in, or did Hamburg bring him? How did he get there?
1: Well, no, Tim's uncle had played for Hamburg.
0: Okay, okay.
1: And so his uncle got him there. Uh-huh. And Sonny Cox was constantly trying to get him to transfer.
0: Yeah.
1: But because of the, you know, Hamburg's relationship with the family, they say, oh, no, you're not going anywhere but Simeon if you play basketball. You know, now, if you go there, you can't play basketball.
0: Yeah.
1: So he didn't have a choice. But, you know, he really grew to like playing there, you know, at Simeon. He enjoyed it. And, again, he got when Bobby came, Triple came, they became a great 1-2.
0: Right.
1: Tim didn't shoot a lot of jump shots, but he scored a lot.
0: Right.
1: He scored a lot.
0: Right.
1: I mean, he could go to that basket, he could finish. And most people were afraid to get in his way. But he went so hard. I mean, he would go so hard and fast at the basket. And he didn't care. It was like he didn't care if you got in the way or not. And he could cuff that ball and do all kind of spins with it and go up. And he'd go up strong, you know. And so he was obviously a great player.
0: Were you surprised, George, that he became – first of all, I'm going to ask you, now, when you had him at the sophomore, did you all win the city championship, or did you all
1: we came in second.
0: Okay.
1: Sophomore year. We played lit, but Bob Hamburg liked you to play a certain way. And we were beating
0: Westinghouse?
1: Westinghouse, and he wanted us to hold the ball. Hamburg liked to practice holding the ball and in. But we had a tall team, and we weren't as good at holding the ball.
0: So
2: did he went in the passing game?
1: So what we would do, I didn't run the passing game.
2: Oh, you didn't run that?
1: I would go around and stuff. I could do the passing game some, but we would do it a little bit, and then we would score because we couldn't hold it that much because we had a lot of tall guys, so we didn't have a lot of ball handlers on the team.
0: Wow.
1: But we were winning the game, but Bob wanted us to win the way he wanted us to win.
0: Hey, that's everybody.
1: We were winning, and the last, like, 5 minutes of the game or less, he said we had to do it that way. Mm. And we lost our lead, and we ended up losing by 2 points to Westinghouse.
0: Wow. You know, I know Tim, and you know, to show you how Chicago basketball is, Tim used to always talk about the two championships, the sophomore championship, like it was the – man, I was supposed to have two of them. Right, you know. Hey, Joy.
1: You know, he's right. We should have had it.
0: Were you surprised at him and how well he did in coaching?
1: No, I really wasn't, because he coached like he played.
0: Okay.
1: You had to be strong. You had to be physical, and you had to do hard.
0: Wow.
1: You know, we worked. You know, Simeon, we worked out a lot. The guys had to run, get in shape. You know, before the season started, we were running out. We ran the outside, ran the parks, ran the out from Simeon all the way over to all the way across.
0: I know y'all down by the Dan Ryan.
1: Past Dan Ryan. We went past Dan Ryan, huh? And then come back, go further down, and then come back. We did that every year. We had to do that. Everybody did it. So we were in shape.
0: All the time. Hey, George, we got so many of these phone calls coming in right now, man, but I just had to hear, you know, from one of the legendary coaches and to show you how it was when you went over to Whitney Young. I mean, you created Whitney Young. I don't care what they say, it's synonymous with George the Great.
2: Oh, yeah, he started it off.
0: You started.

0: You started it off. That program, it should have your name on the floor, you know, as far as I'm concerned. But we got to go, George, man. I really appreciate that, man, especially after that long 5-hour, 6-hour flight coming back, man. So, hey, I'll see you Wednesday. I got your name down there in case you want to go. in case you want to play Wednesday. All right, man. Got to go.
1: All right, coach.
0: All right, man. That's when I tell you that's one of the great Chicago legends, that is. And you talking about at his age, he still beat all of us playing golf. You know, hey, we got these calls coming in right now. Please wait, and I'm going to take them as they come. We got another beyond great who called in. This is another one. Matter of fact, this was just a little bit before Tim. This is probably the class that set it off. The great, another Loyola great, Andre Battle. What's happening, Dre?
2: What's up, Clyde?
0: Hey, man.
2: Doing, man.
0: I'm on here with Chris Pickett, man.
1: How you doing,
0: said,
1: Dre?
0: Man, we
2: all
0: just,
2: right.
0: We just, hey, man, we got to keep it short, man, because we got.
2: I know, Clyde. All I say is condolences to, you know, Tim and his family. And just to say about how this boy, he was all past his age. He was past his age. He wasn't with them, he was with me. This boy played hard. And I'm going to say just a quick story. When I was coming, I was playing, Tim was still in high school, and I used to always try to come up there and play with the guys, you know, from high school. I'm in college, you know, work with them, work them out. And I had not been up there for a while with Tim, and I came up there with Tim and played against him. And this dude was strong as hell. Yeah. I'm telling you, he was strong as hell. He wasn't no punk.
0: Yeah,
2: he never been no punk. He thought that he was better than everybody. He had no problem saying it either. He always, let me tell you his last thing about him. He used to always say, "Nigga, you can't play no damn basketball. I'm better than you." Confidence level that this man was, that I loved about him.
0: Hey,
2: but he played the game.
0: He played the game hard. Hey, Dre, we appreciate it so much from a great Loyola, Simeon great, man. I be hitting you, man. The only reason I'm cutting it short because we got so many of these calls coming.
2: Boy.
0: Hey, I love you, man. You take it easy, man. All right. That's another Simeon All-American. Hey, all right, y'all remember, man, this is PG, what's it, PG-13?
1: PG-13
0: on here right now. So, I mean, we got to do a little bit.
1: Family show.
0: Yeah, family show. We got to do a little bit better. Let's go ahead on. Is this Dr. Reven Fellows? Hello?
3: Yes, sir.
0: Yes.
3: What's up, bro, Clyde?
0: Yeah, I'm doing well. Who am I speaking with?
3: This is Dr. Reven Fellows, the original 25 that raised Ben Wilson, that raised Trash.
0: Oh, yeah. Okay. Hey.
3: At the end of the day,
0: yeah.
3: Let me give y'all the whole language. From the elder of 67 years old that put the game in place from Bob Hamrick's in fifth grade to go to Simeon and put him in red. I'm gonna get the language right tonight.
0: Okay. Hey, look, man, I want to apologize because I couldn't catch the name. Please accept my humble apology, man.
3: Yeah, you all right?
0: I had you.
3: That's all right. Well, at the end of the day, I ain't going to stay on long. I want to give everybody the science from the elder. The original 25 is Ben Wilson, and the original 22 is Don Brandon, who raised Tim Basin, put Reed to play. So understand, Tim Basin got his cousin's jersey, who started a freshman sensation, Don Brandon, who raised Tim, who gave him the game. So he a gangster because of Don Brandon, Reven Fellows, at Dolphin Park. We take no prisoners.
0: Hey, man, much love to you, man. I can say it.
3: Let me wrap it up.
0: Go ahead.
3: Let's understand this. Tim and them came from Hamrick guys on fifth grade to bring us from Sabarbro to Chatham Y, freshman sophomore team, and Don was the only player to take varsity as a freshman Hamrick allowed. So I just want to say I ain't going to go through a lot of stuff,
0: okay.
3: But let's understand it. The DNA is Don Brandon, Reven Fellows, the Reven Don Show, and at the end of the day, Tim did what he did. He was a great brother. But we have to be respectful. This is what's deep. He died on the day that Ben Wilson was on as number one player in the nation.
0: Wow.
3: So you had Tim, you had Ben who died on November, and now his buddy died of violence Simeon has a responsibility as me being an alumni, the champion by prevention. So we got to be careful when chicken come on the roost. We got to take a mantle. I'm the elder. Okay. I ain't gonna go too long.
0: Well, I know. Hey, look, I got about 20 calls on here, man, and you got yours in, and I'm not trying to.
3: So when y'all get ready, you understand, we're gonna do a prayer vigil, but ain't no Tim Banks, ain't no Trash, ain't no Ben Wilson without Don Brandon and the Reeving Don Show. Love you, but we got some spiritual work to do because it's coming back to our doorstep.
0: I got you, man. That's another one. All right, man. Like I said, we got to come on. All right. Hey, we got another guy up close and personal. We've known him since he was a young fella as well. This is one of I'm getting choked up here, man, Chris. Man, yeah. This is one of Tim's closest friends, you know, in the world. You know, you see, they like, I call them freaking frat.
4: Freaking frat. Yeah. To this day, they were hanging out. Trash was supporting Tim through his coaching journey. Trash was, you know, I live by Jesse Owens Park. We got a field house over there. They both over there officiating games together.
0: Yeah.
4: They grew up playing grammar school ball together. Trash went to Simeon because of Tim. And so Sean Wright is here.
0: And so, hey, man, what's up? What's happening there, Sean?
5: Hey, how you doing?
0: Man, we good, man. Like I said, I know you can give it to us up close and personal. I just had to do this, man, because of what I thought about Tim. And I tell you a little quick story on this. When I first saw him in the eighth grade, you know, and just coming to Chicago good, I said, man, if this ain't a – he was playing baseball. Mm-hmm. I said, if this ain't a three sport, he was in eighth grade. I said, man, this is somebody's three sport athlete, all American right here. And man, as I followed his career, and then he went to Simeon, he stuck with the basketball thing.
3: He played baseball in Chatham Pee Wee League.
0: Yeah, huh? I'm telling you, I know that. That's when I first saw him. I said, boy, he hit the ball.
3: Chatham Pee Wee League.
0: And they told, I said, man, this boy's a ringer, man. He ain't no eighth grade. Right. Jazz, you go ahead. Hey, ladies and gentlemen, this is a nickname, an affectionate nickname.
4: Yeah, right.
0: You know, so we want people who don't know, who are not from Chicago and don't understand. This is he's been affectionately known this since he was a short.
4: Trash man.
0: Trash man. So let's go ahead on, man, and bring him on. Sean, go ahead on, man. Give it to us about your boy.
3: Man, first of all, not with no disrespect to no one, that's my brother.
0: Yeah, I got
3: always had him in, raised me, stayed in the same house. We've been together my entire life. A thing about Tim is he's always been a leader since we was a very young age. He's a year older than me, but, you know, it was not hard to follow as close to greatness. You understand what I mean? It was just meant to be. Baseball was actually my first love, and basketball was his. So we transformed by him playing my sport, and I promised to learn to play his. And solely, he taught me to play this game day by day, day by day, day by day. He taught me to conquer the game and grow in this game a lot, like he did a lot of kids. He got hundreds and hundreds and hundreds of kids that come to TF North,
0: right?
3: Come to the community centers, Cal City, Chicago, the South East Side. I mean, if you reached out to him, he was going to reach back and come put his insight in and help the programs to be successful. He once told me, if we saved just one kid, it was worth it.
4: Right. I like that. Yeah. What a lot of people trash is, a lot of people focus on Tim's career, at Simeon and Bradley and Loyola. But one of the things that impressed me, especially being at TF North, which is the demographics of TF North is totally different than the rest of their conference.
0: Well, okay.
4: If you get what I'm saying,
0: yeah, I got.
4: And Tim is a well respected person in that community. And how many years was he there, Trash?
0: 24.
4: At 24, TF North. Okay.
0: 20. Okay. Okay.
4: So he's seen all kind of graduating classes.
3: You know, he started out as a freshman and sophomore.
0: Right. Right. You know, okay. That was 24
3: Under Rick. He was under Rick.
0: Yeah.
3: And and Rick as they groomed him and moved him up. He became the head coach. Rick moved on. They stayed best friends. You know, that was his mentor, too, as a coach. He always talked about that. The leadership between Rick and Bob Hamrick just taught him that,
6: you know, stand and help him and being there for the kids would be more than any professional career or anything. This is the professor. So saving your own children and helping them out, making sure that they get to college and having the same experience that he was fortunate to have.
0: Right.
6: Now, Tim was an awesome athlete, but more of an awesome person.
0: Yeah.
6: And more of an awesome brother.
0: Man, I'm going to tell you something. I had both of my niece were his little team managers, man. I mean, when they found out about it, and they're doing exceptionally well. One is in L.A. The other one is in Atlanta. They're in the media segment. And both of them, man, they were devastated, you know, when they heard it. That's what he meant. He was almost like a second father to them.
4: Real influential
0: in that community. And like I said, I know if there's nobody, I can honestly say I misspoke when I said close, tight, friend, because y'all were brothers. Mm-hmm. I mean, y'all, every sense of the word.
4: To this day.
6: I'll tell you what, man. For sure, to be great, you have to have great people around you. And Lorna Bankston is a great person. You can't do none of the things inside of a household without the whole house being a part of it. Miss Bankston is just as awesome as her husband, not more awesome because she holds him together.
0: It
6: always takes a village, and I just wanted to take time to say that everybody's talking about how great Tim is. Tim had a supporting cast out of this world.
0: Yes.
6: Yeah, sisters and brothers and a family that loved him to death, and it wasn't by mistake that he was raised to be the way that he is, and he instilled it in a lot of young men out there. And a lot of young ladies, I know for a fact that when I visit the campus of T.F. North for the last 20-plus years, you know, I was allowed to just touch kids and train them. And when they see me, it's just, you know, it was a real family thing. I've took trips with the kids out of town. I've helped kids get into college from there. When they wasn't recruited, we found a way just grounding through everything. We reach out to Sonny Parker. Sonny Parker comes help us with the youth leagues on the east side. Everybody wondered, why would Sonny be outside in the danger like that? Sonny told me also, how can it be dangerous? I got to support you and Tim because you guys are supporting what we should be about. Yes. I heard Mr. Reeven fellas over there saying who would make who and what would make what. I can remember the day that I brought Ben Wilson home and introduced him to my brother. Ben Wilson was headed to Mendel Catholic High School, and I was headed to Simeon. We played together in eighth grade. Me and Benji was graduating. We were going separate ways. He was going to Mendel. I was going to Simeon. And Tim had this awesome idea. Tomorrow when you come to Simeon practice after eighth grade, bring him with you. I started bringing him every day. But nobody would take the weight for bringing him. So Bob Heinrich and Coach Stanton called me in their office and sat me down. Hey, come up here right now, right after practice at Morgan Grammar School. I said, yes, sir, Coach. He said, if you bring another stray in my gym, I'm going to kick your ass out, too. That stray happened to be the number one player in America.
0: Hey, you know what? It's so many.
6: No one talks about that. No recruiting. Nobody knew. Quit the stories. I was going to do this. Don Wright brought Ben Wilson, his best friend from Ruggles Grammar School, into Simeon Vocational, where he blossomed to be the best player in the world. How it happened. No other way around it. Nobody can tell no other stories. Coach Stanton is alive. He know that. That's the truth. I know that it's the truth, Bob. Everybody knows it's the truth. Hey. Me and Bob Hammack, until the day he died, remain with the same relationship that we had since I've been in sixth grade. Terry Sampson, who also played at Simeon, was my best friend. We were recruited by Simeon since we was in sixth grade. We knew where we were going. I played at Sabaro also. I transferred for 1 year to play at Ruggles Grammar School on 79th and Calumet with Ben Wilson. He asked me to come over. It was our eighth grade year. We teamed up. Things went pretty good. It was awesome. We came into Simeon in a hell of a recruiting
0: plan. Hey, Trash, we're going to do a part two on this, man, because like I said, it ain't
4: a deep CPS story.
0: It's deep. But we got a couple more, and we on the clock, man.
4: Appreciate you, Trash.
0: Hey, we appreciate you calling.
6: I want to say this to both of you guys, Trav. I'm glad you guys have me, man. Tim, I love you, man. You know that, man. We're going to keep your legacy forever going throughout the entire nation. Your nephew, Deshaunvie, today told me to tell you he loves you, man. In spite of all the things he's going through, you know your relationship remains in the high clouds. And we love you to death, man. And thanks, Trav, for doing this.
0: I got you. And tell Lorna I said, man, I haven't stopped praying.
6: Timmy,
0: all right, bro.
6: Tim, hold your head high, man. Your father's a legend.
0: All right, man. Little Tim, same thing, man. Just please give us our condolences here.
4: Yeah.
0: Got to roll, Trash, man. Appreciate you giving all to right. us. Man, look, right. We got to, man, I'm telling you, I knew this. I had a whole litany of stuff I wanted to do, but we got to get another one of the Simeon greats on here right now. And Steve, you're up next. Don't pull out of them. If not, we're going to roll it over to the next segment. I know you'll be there with us. This is another one of the Simeon greats that was on that 84 team. That's been name has been mentioned. He is also the the chief of the public school, Proviso Township Public Schools, and one of the great players in Chicago. Started out at the University of Kansas, then on the Chicago State. Has been a pillar in the community and has done so many great things. And right now, you know, we just want to bring him on so he can give us another bird's eye view of his former teammate and good friend. This is Rodney Hall. Rodney, what's up? Welcome, man.
7: Hey, Clyde.
0: Hey, man. I'm on. I got Chris Pickett on here too, man. And we just, like I said, man, there's nothing like getting it from the bird's eye view. And you were on that 84 team. I keep missing. Who was the fifth person? I got you. I got you, Bobby Triple, Tim, and Benji Nashley. Who was the other guy?
7: Kenny Allen.
0: Kenny Allen. Okay. Hey, Kenny, I apologize immensely because it was racking my brain. But go ahead on, man. Give us your thought process, because you and Tim basically almost could have played. You played, both of y'all were brought up to play sophomore, and Tim decided he wanted to go back down on the sophomore team, and you stayed up, as I remember. But tell us about, you know, what you feel about Tim and how you know, just give us your Timisms.
7: Yeah, so me and Tim were incoming freshmen. We played on a Simeon team coming out of eighth grade at South Shore YMCA. We was playing over there. I guess it was our first, you know, taste of high school basketball, and it was a Frosaw League that they had over there. And we were playing against, you know, Southside teams, and we played over there maybe once or twice a week. But, you know, coming out of eighth grade and then moving up to that next level, and, you know, just learning to play at that level, at that speed in high school, you know, it was a learning experience for both of us.
0: Right.
7: Because both of us was probably coming in with raw talent and probably been stars at our elementary schools. And, you know, Tim went to Sabarbaro. And, you know, I went to Daniel Hill Williams, which was down there on the low end.
0: Okay.
7: And, you know, Tim was out there from over there on 86 and Ingleside.
0: Right.
7: And so, you know, just going over there and going over there on 71st Street to the Y and playing against all those teams.
0: Right.
7: Is where we got our first taste of competition. So, you know, we had to adjust to it. And I remember, you know, we played a lot of games. We were not very good. We lost a lot of games. But it was our first, you know, time putting on a Simeon jersey and playing and just starting the school year as incoming freshmen. You know, I just remember us, you know, being excited about being in high school, being 13 and 14 year old freshmen.
0: Right. Yeah. I remember.
7: And so, you know, if that was our beginning, you know, we had a horrible freshman year. Horrible.
0: And then let me ask you this, Rodney. When did you all realize that team was special?
7: Well, if I speed ahead a couple years, a couple things happened. So our junior year, Tim played small forward.
0: Okay.
7: And I was playing the four. Laurent Crawford was playing the five. I think Steve Rice was at the two, and somebody else was at the one. And we just won, you know, we won 20 games, but we lost in the quarterfinals of the city.
0: Okay.
7: And then, you know, Benji was still down there on the sophomore team. And Laurent Crawford was the center. And so after the season that summer, Loren transferred.
0: Right. Went to King High School. Right.
7: And that summer, Hambrick, you know, we went to all the camps we went to. Went to the Nike All-American camp.
0: Wow. Okay.
7: And, you know, we came back and, you know, Hambrick moved Tim to the one. Benji moved up. And I think the lineup was, you know, that lineup that you just mentioned with me, Benji, Tim, Kenny, and Bobby. You know, we won the summer league. We won two summer leagues that summer. So every team we lost to junior year,
0: right,
7: we beat senior year.
0: Right. I mean, in that senior year, it was only one loss on that team, and that was that crazy game over at Farragut, right?
7: If you want to count that as a loss.
0: Hambrick went through his deathbed trying to get that game overturned, man. Yeah. I was at that game. That was a mess. You know what I mean? But you know what? Rodney, what is your position now? I know I flooded over it, but I mean, you're.
7: You said it. I'm a district chief out there in Proviso after doing 26 years as a principal. Got promoted. And so, you know, just running operations in multiple areas in three high schools.
0: Oh, okay. Yeah. I tell you, well, you always was one of those guys that upward mobility was tough as nails, man. I just appreciate you calling in and just going up, because people just don't realize. I always kid you guys and say that to me, you know, that team that you have right there, it changed the face of public league basketball. That's all I want to say to anybody. Yeah. You know, and it's like I said, you could arguably say what team is the better, but I say the team that had the most impact was that team. And then I'll say, you know, maybe one of the King teams, you know, that I probably say the King team that didn't win. It probably was their best team.
7: Well, I love Landon Cox, and I love all my brothers from King. But everybody at Simeon was homegrown.
0: and
7: I hope some of them on the line.
0: Yeah. Oh yeah. Oh, they gonna be. I guarantee you. Wait till the next segment. None of them, Tracy. I know they're gonna be coming back at you, man.
7: Tracy. So you know the thing about it, Tracy. You know, like me and Tim and them met Tracy Dildy that summer I was telling you about. Tracy was a year behind us.
0: Okay. All right. That's right. He came out in 85. Hey, you know what?
7: Tracy and his cousin, Cubby Dildy,
8: I guess
7: was mainstays up there at that South Shore Y.
8: Yeah, that was their Y.
0: That was their Y. Hey, Rodney.
7: The King might have been cheating in because they were playing high school ball.
0: Hey, man, we got to go, boy. Hey, look, man, I love you, man. I'll be calling you because we're going to do a public league, Catholic league, Chicago roundup pretty soon, man. Thanks, Rodney. Nothing like talking to you, boy. I'll be talking.
7: All right,
0: man, I'll talk to you later on. Hey, that was the great Rodney Hall. And I'll be right back along with Chris Pickett after this brief message.
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11: Total 10 that were involved, 5 fatalities, 3 that are in critical condition that were transported to the trauma center, and another 2 that were transported to a local hospital.
10: That is Miami-Dade Fire Rescue Chief Ray Jadala. According to the FAA, the plane took off from San Juan, Puerto Rico, and overran the runway in Miami after landing. Over 200 first responders swarmed the scene. This truck driver tells NBC 6 TV what he saw.
12: You could see a plane just coming down and just hear the boom, the explosion that happened. So you could feel the shake. You could see the smoke coming out, the flames. Just felt like a couple of feet away from us, right next to us, the moment it impacted. And it's a really horrific, traumatizing experience.
10: The fire chief says the investigation will continue for several days. Meanwhile, two Black Florida teenagers are in jail for shooting and killing another teen during a confrontation in 2025. The two teens say it was self-defense, but prosecutors and a Baker County grand jury are calling the death of 19-year-old Devin Powers Jr. a murder. Jamarion Bird and Travis Roberts Jr. are both Black, while Powers is white. The defendants say they only fired at Powers after he allegedly pointed a shotgun at them and shot first. The young men are charged with first-degree murder and asking an appeals court to throw out the case under the state Stand Your Ground law. Locally, the Jacksonville NAACP is now supporting the two Black men, arguing the law should be applied fairly regardless of race. In Duncanville, Texas, near Dallas, a Black family is grieving over the loss of a 29-year-old father, Keenan Ellis. He was killed on the highway by a man driving the wrong way in a stolen car. His family is devastated by the loss and raising money to support his children. Here's Keenan's uncle speaking to NBC Local News.
8: I don't want to hold any malice in my heart. I'm just going to pray that God puts his hands on you and changes you, because, sir, you made a horrible decision.
10: The man has been arrested, charged with intoxication, assault, and manslaughter. Ellis leaves behind two children, and two other people were also injured in the crash. The family of a 5-year-old Black girl in Texas wants someone held accountable after she was trapped on a daycare bus in a Dallas suburb for 2 hours in triple-digit temperatures. The family's attorney saying this.
13: She was tired. She gets on the bus. She fell asleep on the bus. And then when she woke up, she couldn't get off the bus.
10: The family realized the child was missing when the child's older sister arrived at Arca Montessori to pick her up. She called her mom, and they both started searching for the girl inside and outside the building, calling her name.
13: And from inside that daycare bus, a little girl started banging on that bus door. That is how our mother found her.
10: The incident reportedly happened in August. Speaking to NBC Local News, her father says, "I need justice for my daughter." One woman is facing a felony charge over the incident. I'm Nicole Deal on your home for Black News First, the Black Information Network.
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0: It's Monday, September 7th. Do you know what time it is? It's Al Sharpton's time. And for the next 3 hours, it's Hot Button Monday. Whatever's on your mind, whatever's in your heart, a lot to talk about. I am live to you from the West Indian Day Parade in Brooklyn, New York, on my way to NAN Corporate, where we're going to do the show live, because I did not want to take off the whole show today because there's so much happening. We see over the weekend the Iranian situation raising some more. Artillery fired on both ends, yet Trump saying there is no war. We see that the inflation numbers are out of control, and people traveling Labor Day had to pay exorbitant gas prices. And we see there's still nobody answering what's going on with these hangings in Mississippi, as well as what is the resolve for the Nolan Wells case in Ocean Springs, Mississippi. A lot to talk about today. And, of course, let's talk about Labor Day. How, if it had not been for the laborers, those that worked, those that got their hands dirty and raised us, we would not be here today. Whether we're in a good or bad situation, we're doing better than they did. And I love this. I might have been coming to this parade, I don't know, 50 years. And I'm glad to always spend Labor Day on Eastern Parkway in Brooklyn, where I'm from, to share with the people. And there's hundreds of thousands out here, I'm sure a million people, all the way down the parkway. And I marched down the parkway with Hakeem Jeffries, Mamman Dani is here, the governor was here, and I'm on my way to the studio to finish talking to you, setting up the phones. But you can listen to in one of our shows during the week for the next 40 minutes, and then I'll be live taking your calls and you on the message board at 1-877-532-5797, 1-877-532-5797, or you can go to the message board and I'll read all the messages when I get in at www.nationalactionnetwork.net. Let's take a break, come back with a memorable show, and I'll be right back on at the top of the hour. Keeping it real. Hot Button Monday. Be right back.
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0: real. Keep it real. I am your host, Reverend Al Sharpton. You know, when I look at the fact that many of us are outraged by Trump over the weekend, he dug down on his tariffs against Canada. I had John Boyd, the president, founder of the National Black Farmers Association, on Politics Nation last night. He said there are 70 foreclosures on black farmers because they can't pay the bills, and by these tariffs is going to even increase that because they're getting some cheap beef in from Canada that's going to undercut a lot of the ranches. Rather deal with was practical and could keep the economy down, the economy from having the price of beef, let's put it that way, go up. And at the same time, they started launching new attacks in Iran. At the same time, some Israelis killed, massacred some Palestinians in Gaza in the settlement that they were supposed to allow. All of this is happening. And I think that it is absolutely outrageous that we are not doing all we need to do to vote. That's why with all that is on our plate, and I start finding out there was some discrepancies in some of the cities on the buses, and we were glad to all the people coming about. You know, National Parks doesn't give out numbers anymore, but they said, y'all, we'll tell you off the record, you had more than the No King's March here. You had, we had applied saying we'd have 10,000. They said you definitely did 3 or 4 more times than that. But imagine if everybody got there. But the point was made. Now we got to go to those cities from Indiana to Mississippi and Tennessee and Philadelphia and Ohio. At least 5 states I've got to do in the next 3 to 4 weeks. Because it is important to me people understand that this is serious, and we were serious and remain serious about doing what we have to do. And we cannot take this lightly. Akeem Smith is reporting, NBC News reporting, that Trump voters expressed rare frustration with him, went against some of his promises. I'm seeing that, and it is outrageous. Yeah, you're right, Pauline McCullough says, it's reported some Israelis shoot at some Palestinian news journalists. That's what I was just talking about. They shot in some settlements in Gaza and killed people and shot at some police. I think that it is really, really, really outrageous. All right, let's go to the phone. Let's take a few phone calls. It is Hot Button Monday, beginning of the week. Let's start with Brother Jacob in Philadelphia, WURD, the word.
1: Peace be unto you, Reverend Sharpton. I hope you got a little rest after all this that you've been into, brother. I'm praying you got your little rest in there.
0: Well, right. Not really. I mean, I went from the march, got back to New York, had to get up and do the Saturday rally, and then met with the staff trying to pull some of the reports together that we needed to take care of. And then I had to do my Politics Nation, which was our 15th year anniversary. Then Sunday, the same thing, run around. And now I'm trying to cover how we're going to do these tours on the cities that didn't get the buses. So I haven't rested yet, but that's all right. I thank God for the energy and the opportunity.
1: Well, I'm going to pray for God to give you all the strength you need to do what you want to do. And I heard you tell somebody you're glad that they can pick your friends, huh? My goodness. I mean, sometimes we got to stop and think what we saying to people. You know what I'm saying? Because it's in a way, it's disrespectful. Like, you don't know who you want to associate with, talk to, negotiate with. That's the problem of the leadership that we got in there now. You know, Crippin' and Bloodin'. And hell, you can get Minister Farrakhan brought the Crips and the Bloods together. So, I mean, but you know what? Another thing, I love it when you remind us to keep our eye on the prize. Yes, they might have been a little sabotage going on there Friday, okay? But we learn from things like that. But you know, Soul to Soul had that record. They said, keep on moving, don't stop, right? We can't stop, man. We're going to keep on doing what we do. November is coming, and it's just going on doing what we do.

0: They got that telescope they put up, and I'm glad they named
1: it
0: after.
1: Hold on a minute.
0: Yes, sir.
1: I'll bring you right back. Keeping it real. Shopton. Be right back.
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0: host, Reverend Al Sharpton, and we're back. 1-877-532-5797. 1-877-532-5797. And of course, we are taking your calls or your messages at the message board on nationalactionnetwork.net. And I think that it is important, especially on the beginning of the week. We set the tone for the week with Hot Button Monday. James Mitchell is saying a total of 8 black candidates are running for governor in various states. Wow, that is remarkable. It is. And I think 3 are Republican candidates and 5 are Democratic candidates. All of that because we were able to fight and get the doors open. Even the black Republicans. When I had Byron Donalds on Politics Nation a few months ago, and he's talking all this right-wing stuff. And I said, but you can't be anti-civil rights. You are in the U.S. Senate in a state that did not have voting rights for blacks until the Voting Rights Act of 65. You're married in an interracial marriage, living in the suburbs, fine. You are a result of the civil rights movement. And all he could do is kind of smile and say, oh, you're trying to get smart. No, I'm not trying to get smart. Are we talking on national TV history? You are a result of this. And you're fighting the movement that your very lifestyle exemplifies. I mean, let's be serious. Let me say about it, and I'm going back to Brother Jacob. I haven't forgot you, but I neglect to give away of announcements. Watch Politics Nation every Saturday and Sunday at 5 p.m. Eastern Time on MS Now. I want to thank everybody that came on and wished the show and me a happy anniversary on Saturday and Sunday, from Kamala Harris, Senator Tate, Wes Moore, Robert De Niro, the Oscar-winning actor, on and on. Eric Holder, and then those that appeared, Hakeem Jeffries, and Congressman Carter, and Martin Luther King II. I appreciate that, and all that we had the last 15 years. Make sure you tune it in. I will be live on Labor Day weekend. I don't take holidays off. A lot of y'all don't listen to nothing until you got a layback day, so watch the show this weekend between Saturday and Sunday, 5 p.m. Eastern. You that are in the New York area, meet me or beat me to the Saturday Action Rally at the House of Justice in Harlem, 6 Hancock Place. Really, it's 124th Street in Morningside. And it was, people said, you going to be at the rally Saturday after the march and all those people? I was there. In fact, they canceled our flights. Talking about the canceling some buses, they canceled our flight. I took the train back to New York to make sure I was at the Saturday rally. So I'm committed, and I want you to be too. You that are not in New York, you can watch it live on Impact Television or NationalActionNetwork.net or YouTube/NAN, or you can watch it on AME Zion Network. All right, let me go back to Brother Jacob. Brother Jacob.
1: Yeah, peace be on y'all again. You know, I see that you would chip off the old block of one of your mentors, James Brown, the Godfather, who we call the hardest working man in show business. And I'd be darned if you ain't the hardest working, one of the hardest working pastors in not only in America, in the world. But, you know, quickly, I was just talking about how yesterday they put a telescope out there. It's named for a woman scientist. I'm glad she got it before Trump put his name on it, because, you know, him and the mega movement, they ain't too much into medicine and science. That's why we got the measles coming back. But it's funny how they can send a telescope further into space than ever been done before. We can do that. But when it comes to humanity and spirituality right here on earth in ourselves, they have no clue of what's going down. You know what I mean? That just befogs my mind of how can we be that smart, yet at the same time be so dumb and blind to just human things that most religious groups teach that, Rev. We know that. Right. I don't even know a religion that teaches what I see people who claim religion. I don't care what label it is, whether it's Islam, Christianity, Judaism. They claim religion and do the worst things. The religion don't teach that. So Right. Maybe you can help me out with that, Reverend Al. What's going on, as Marvin Gaye said?
0: It's very obvious. Thank you for your call. It's very obvious. Thanks. They are saying one thing, doing another, lying using the scriptures, lying using all kind of justification. It's absolutely no question about the hypocrisy. But the question is, and as I said at the march and as I said other places, the question is, what are we going to do? Not what do they keep doing. What are we not doing? That's what the marching and now the street organizing has got to be about. I saw somebody on our, yes, I see Christopher Jeremiah saying, happy anniversary, Reverend Al, Politics Nation. We need it Monday through Friday like it used to be. First 4 years, I was on Monday through Friday. Y'all keep watching, and it may happen. I think I'll just leave it like that. Then I see a Fox News. Y'all moved it off the screen before I could read it. Fox News said the same thing Christian Welker said. And that's Joanne Kemp. Joanne Kemp is referring to how President Trump is saying that he's going to report Christian Welker, the NBC Meet the Press hostess, black woman, to the FCC, Federal Communications Commission, because she distorted things on her show about him having a mixed record in terms of the people he endorsed winning or losing in last week's election in the congressional gubernatorial races. You're right. Fox News said the same thing. Because it's true. He did not win everybody that was endorsed. The Pillar Man lost in Minnesota. His other guy lost in South Carolina. I mean, it's delirious. And first of all, second of all, that's not defamation or that's not against FCC rules. She's telling the news. Even if it was her opinion, she has a right to do that. But this is the kind of autocratic, authoritarian climate this man wants. Don't say anything that will act like I'm not infallible, uninvincible. Don't even say I lost any of the people I endorsed. But you did. Let's go to Brother Rodney, the mayor. Mayor Rodney, mayor in Queensbridge Houses.
2: Good afternoon, my shepherd. Good afternoon, my shepherd.
0: I'm good. How are you?
2: Oh, man. Your Friday was outstanding. You know, one day, it was way over, it was a long time since we had our last one. I'm going to get to that point. But I just want to thank you for convening all of us, because without you and without this movement, you know how long I've been down with you, Rev.
0: Yep.
2: And, you know, and a lot of people I saw out there, you know, when they saw me, right, and say, you're the one that do the what's on your mind, the black history is American history. Keep doing what you're doing, my brother. You know what right. I'm saying? And then when I came, I wasn't there Saturday because a friend of mine passed away, so I was at his funeral out here at Friendship Baptist Church. And when I saw certain brothers, they was like, yo, the mayor of Queensbridge. And I was like, yo, keep doing what you're doing, my brother. And I owe it all to you, my my shepherd. I owe all to you.
0: I'm glad people are listening. I'm glad you're getting your respect because you put the work in out there. You really are the man.
2: Yes, sir. Yes, sir, my shepherd. Listen, the last time we was there, right, they didn't have this. It's called the National Military Monument. That's between the stairs, a Lincoln Memorial, and a reflective pool. And you know what's so ironic, Rev? When I looked back and saw that reflecting pool covered over, because remember, last time we was there, we was on both sides of it, and we went all the way back to the end, the destruction of our democracy. That what came to my mind. The destruction, this man, how he's destroying everything. Everything. The thing was covered over. We couldn't even go in that area because we couldn't go back. Remember, back last time we was there, we would be on both sides under the trees and everything because it was like 90 degrees the last time we was there.
0: Yeah.
2: Now it's like that's the whole section was cut off, Rev, and it was covered over. This man, anything he touches turns to dust. It's like this dude. But I just want to thank you, my shepherd. Thank you for what you do and always do for us.
0: We had a bigger crowd this year than 3 years ago when we did it. It was very well attended and very, I think it made our point. But thank you for your call. And I see that Ron Hombre says, not a troll, but he always calls out Byron Donalds for being in a racial marriage. No, I'm not calling him out for that. A lot of people in a racial marriage. Harry Belafonte was and all that. But they were not against the Civil Rights Act that made it legal to do that. I mentioned Byron Daniels because he's in one and is against the very civil rights movement that made that possible. Many people in Nan, people I know well, are in interracial marriage, but they're not out there saying we don't need DEI and they have a diverse marriage. They're not out there saying we don't need to deal with voting rights. That's the difference. I'm not calling him out. He called himself out. You got three Republican blacks running for governor. They're not saying what Byron is saying. Check your facts or you won't get checked on radio. Let's take a break. We'll be right back. Keeping it real. That's what I do. Shopton. That's my name. Be right back.
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1: Sun up, the sun down, taking that cotton.
2: There were many that were enslaved that left the plantation, said I'm free, and were recaptured and re-enslaved because the laws said that. Without them signing the laws that we fought for, how should we have gotten free?
0: Sharpton keeps it real.
2: Because you're raising things that you haven't thought out. There were slave rebellions that did. All right, then give me the answer. You haven't answered me yet. If you thought it out, give me the answer.
0: Asking the tough questions.
3: See, here's the thing. I called it a statement.
2: But I'm questioning your statement. You can question mine. You can question any statement I make. You can question any statement. Whoa. You can question any statement I make, but you cannot call here and tell me don't question the statement you make, brother.
4: But it's going to work it out.
0: Be a part of the conversation. Just keep it real. 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
2: And we are now live at NAN Corporate, National Action Network Corporate, in Times Square area in New York. Just leaving the Caribbean Day, West Indian Day parade we do every Labor Day, and I've been doing it since I was a teenager, so it had to be over half a century. I haven't missed many. We certainly wish a happy Labor Day to all of our laborers, unions, and Rosh Hashanah to our Jewish brothers and sisters, beginning at sundown on the 10th. I see Pauline McCullough is letting us know that. Thank you. And it was a lot of people. Usually the parade draws, by the end of the parade, millions. And they looked to be well on their way as we walked down Eastern Parkway today. Mayor Mondani, the governor, Hochul, and Leader Jeffries, and all of us on this Labor Day. The irony of it is that on Labor Day, laborers are in a worse condition than they were last Labor Day. We see jobs are not paying enough to keep up with inflation. With these also tariffs and trade wars that's being incited by President Trump, inflation is even more a real problem. People that are driving for the Labor Day weekend are seeing that the price of gasoline is abhorrible and may go up. And now he's messing with Canada and the beef. So even though it is a Labor Day holiday, we cannot celebrate Labor Day without dealing with the status and the reality of laborers. How do you celebrate my birthday and not talk about my condition if my condition is not right? And so I wanted to be there. I remember walking down that parkway, it's Eastern Parkway in Brooklyn, where I grew up. I remember walking down that parkway with many giants that are no longer with us. I thought about them as I walked. Former Mayor David Dinkins, I walked down that parkway with, and just about every notable, per Harry Belafonte and others. And, of course, I went many years with Reverend Jesse Jackson and I, arm in arm. And as I walked and went to the side shaking hands with people and telling them to get out to vote and telling them to be part of our voting brigade we're organizing in New York and in other places around the country. I couldn't help but think about those that I've walked down that parkway with who are no longer with us, Shirley Chisholm. And what do they expect of us? I guess the haunting thought that you and I should have is when we do get to the other side, and all of us going to leave here sooner or later. My mother used to tell me that her grandfather down in Dothan, Eufaula, Alabama, if she had somebody, a young man, trying to come court her, first thing my grandfather would say to the young man is, who are your folks? Want to know his background. Because he could pretty much judge his character by his background, who his people were. And then he would say, at a certain time of night, they'd be sitting in the living room courting. He says, okay, time to go. You don't have to go home, but you're leaving here. And that's what I'm saying to you today. You may not want to and may prolong it, and so might I, but we leaving here. And you would hope that when you leave here, not only do you leave enough to stabilize your family and to leave a good name, but that you can go to the other side, those of us that believe in that, and tell those that preceded you and that poured into you and that planted seeds in you that you did the best you could. So it's more than just saying, I'm going to have fun today. Last day of the summer, last weekend of the summer, I'm going to have me some barbecue and some pig feet or whatever y'all eat on Labor Day and cut up and get drunk and act the fool. And just remember, those that gave you your first Labor Days are looking back, seeing if they wasted their investment in you. Stuff all over the world. James Mitchell's right on our message board saying German Chancellor reacts to neo-Nazi parties smashing victory in a regional race. Quote, we cannot simply brush aside and carry on as usual. There is a rising white supremacist, anti-people of color, anti-black, anti-brown, and in this case, anti-Semitic race that's happening all over the country. And I think that it is derelict in duty and outrageous in character to live in a world at a time that from the U.S. to different parts of the world, including this last race in Germany, that they're turning back the clock and you wondering whether or not it's hot enough to go to the beach. And I'm not against people going to the beach. What I'm against is that you look forward to go to the beach more than you look forward to go to the polls and vote. Think about that now. You're determined on Labor Day, leave me alone. Don't bother me. It's my day to rest. I'm going to the beach. I'm going to the picnic. You hold Labor Day sacred. But you hold Election Day as an option. I'll go if I feel like going. And now that you can even deal with early voting and have no excuse, you find an excuse for all of that. And if it sounds like I'm trying to shame you, I am. I hope you had the capacity to feel shame. Some people are so out of it, they don't feel shame of doing nothing. Until it comes to their door, to their child, is falsely arrested, or harmed, or accused wrong. Then you want the whole movement to stand up for you. Everybody ought to be there for you. Nobody helped me. Nobody answered my call. How many calls did you answer? How many rallies did you attend? How much work did you put in? Somewhere I read in the Bible that a man, and I'll add woman, sows, that shall they reap. Why are you reaping from movements you never sowed into? Didn't go to rallies even occasionally. Didn't go to big marches even if they was only once every 2 years. Didn't send in a donation. Didn't even send in a membership. But if something happened, you want everybody to drop what they're doing and come help you. And believe me, everybody we have fought for never was involved before we fought for them. So on this Labor Day, think about that. On this Labor Day, think of the state of labor. I said last night on Politics Nation, 71% of Americans are saying that they support organized labor. These people on the right had broke down labor unions' power. And their policies are now making people understand they need collective bargaining. They need people at the table. They need people that can do something about wages and diversity, because they just fine everybody. And they're trying to mess with voting so you can't put people in that would put even stronger laws back that they brought out. I see you, Pauline McCullough says early voting begins in late October in New Jersey. I vote early. Early voting, they already have sent mail-in ballots out in North Carolina. We are getting down to the wire. And that's why I'm hitting the road. I'm being in Houston, Texas. This weekend, Sunday, I'll be preaching Reverend Terry Anderson's church, Lily Grove Baptist Church, then meeting with some of the community leaders, and then having our session with those that couldn't make the march in Washington, whatever happened to the buses. I told y'all I'm coming, so I'll be there Sunday and Monday. And certainly Dr. Marcia McCoy, you that are members of the chapter can reach her to get the details of where we're meeting Monday. But I'll be there Sunday at Lily Grove and Sunday afternoon after I do Politics Nation. I will be meeting with some of the leadership and elected officials under our national board member, Rodney Ellis, in Houston. And then going on to meet with those that couldn't get a bus. Then I'm going on to Cleveland. And Marcia McCoy will have the dates that I'm coming. It'll be the next week or the following week into Cleveland and deal with all that. We're going to build these voting brigades. And from Houston this weekend on to Cleveland, I believe Atlanta's the next stop. But we're going on. I told y'all I was coming out after the march was the kickoff, not the rest stop. And that's what we are going to do. All right, this Hot Button Monday, whatever's on your mind, whatever's in your heart, 1-877-532-5797. Shopton, keeping it real. 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
7: Hello, Chicago and all those listening on iHeartRadio. This is Gary Harris. 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
33: 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Excuse me. Hi. What do you think this place needs?
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0: Indian Day Parade that we do every year in Brooklyn, and all of the officials there. I see that one of the people I marched with was Speaker Hakeem Jeffries. And I see on the message board Shannon saying, "Hello, Reverend Al, you haven't said a word about Laura Loomer's comment about the black congressman. Why? Why? Because the black congressman asked me not to blow it up, not to give her a lot of attention. But I think it is outrageous. And I think it's a sign of how comfortable the right wing has gotten with their bias and bigotry. So I will say, not only is a bigot and a racist, and she should not be an influencer. For you that don't know, she said that Hakeem Jeffries will be the Speaker of the House if we vote right, was an AIPAC monkey. And a lot of people on the left been attacking those that took AIPAC money, even though he doesn't take it anymore. But a monkey. And they'll be calling you in to your face if they win this midterm election. Monkey is light stuff for how they really feel. As degrading and racist as that. But I was talking to Hakeem just now at the parade, and Governor and the mayor, we have got to mobilize. Let me bring in our co-host. He's working on Labor Day as well. He's with us every Monday, including holiday Mondays. He's a Democratic strategist and founder and CEO of Blueprint Strategy LLC, Antoine Seawright. Antoine, first of all, happy Labor Day.
1: Blessed Labor Day to you, and I heard y'all. I've already gotten the word. Y'all had a good time at the parade today. It was crowded. People were enthusiastic, and more importantly, people were pleased that the mayor and the next Speaker of the House and you and others who may not share everything from a political identity standpoint were able to march together in solidarity around the cause that everybody agrees upon.
0: Absolutely. Give us the state of laborers on this Labor Day. You're a political strategist, one of the key, most keen political thinkers. Workers today, where are they? If you were to give a state of the workers' address, what would the points be that you cover?
1: Well, I would say a couple of things. One, gas prices are $4.04 on average nationally, the highest it's ever been in the history of this country on any Labor Day going back to the founding of this country. Diesel prices, as I understand it, $5.85, highest they've ever been in the history of this country. That is solely because this president decided we were going to be in this war of choice with Iran, and he has not given us a true reason to be in this war, and there's no way out. So let's like start there. The prices of the things that most people would buy on Labor Day, Reverend Al, are at some of the highest levels they've been before. Some of the very foods that most of us eat on Labor Day, most of them are under surveillance for recall because we fired all the food inspectors at the FDA and other things. If you're cooking burgers today or hot dogs, you have to question whether you're getting Argentina beef, Switzerland beef, or anything but American beef. So American farmers are pissed off. And then when you get to the labor
0: and you get lower quality beef in some cases.
1: Without the proper inspections that we normally are used to. And then we get to the labor part. We've lost over 100,000 manufacturing jobs. That's laboring. The middle class has gotten the middle finger from this president. You know, he promised to do all these things for them. Wages cannot keep up with the prices of basic necessities we need. Organized labor continues to be under attack, and working class Americans are paying some as much as $1,000 to $3,000 extra per month for their health care insurance. Rent, on average, has gone up somewhere close to $750 across the board. There's a big article on NBC today talked about affordable housing complexes all across the country are empty because people cannot afford subsidized housing in this country. Utilities are up 13%. And then, not to mention the simple fact that unemployment continues to drop up, particularly in the black community. So we find ourselves in an affordability crisis, from health care, housing, to wages, to work, to everything else. And that's why this election hangs in the balance, will be one of the most consequential.
0: Kathleen Parks on our live stream page says, message board, greetings from Louisville, Kentucky, chapter of Nash Action Network. Happy Labor Day. We need to strengthen our labor relationships. No question about it. I'm coming to Louisville with this tour. Glad to hear from Kathleen Parks. All right, let's go to the phone, take some calls for our Hot Button Monday with Antoine Seawright and myself. Let's start. Let's start the week right. Go to Chicago, my dear friend, the beloved Miss Eunice. Miss Eunice, you're keeping it real with Al Sharpton.
2: Good afternoon, Reb, to you and Antoine, and happy Labor Day. I want to start out by saying, Reb, there are people who say there was no advertising of the March on Washington. You talked about it for months, so they must have been under a rock, and you did a great job. And I had it with all these naysayers. Now, I worked a lot in my young life. Now I'm 93 years old, and I'm tired, and we still need somebody to take my place, but I'm willing to do what I can if it's only by the word of mouth. And I would like to say to the people, don't be fooled by the money that's put out there. Go out and vote and keep hope alive, as Reverend Jackson said. And I've done 58 years of work with the organization, and I feel great about it. And this
0: wow.
2: is Custer's last stand coming after us. And the dictatorship is in the works before our very eyes. And thanks for the great guest that you have on, including Antoine. He is a brilliant young man, and you are really doing a great job. And, you know, this Labor Day leaves a lot to be desired with 8-1 taking jobs from the people. So where are you going to go from there? And I'll get off the line and let somebody else get on. And thank you for taking my
0: call. Always glad when you kick off the

0: Arab journalist who called Representative Jeffries a racist name. Quote, there isn't a non-racist way to call a black man a monkey or errand boy, stated the caucus. Yeah, they did, and they were right, and they are right to, as they condemn this Lori Loomer, who, by the way, is very close with President Trump. Again, I wasn't trying to give her publicity, though I was absolutely offended by it. But Akeem said, no, don't give her more oxygen than she needs. But since I was asked, she's a bigot and a racist and has no business being given the kind of stature that this president gives her. Y'all just don't tell Akeem I answered the question. And I didn't pose the question. I answered the question. And thank you for that. Kathleen Parks also called to remind me that Reverend Al, looking forward to seeing you at the Nan West Louisville Wall Street Ministers Economic and Voter Brigade luncheon on Thursday, October 22nd. If it's on my, if we've confirmed it, I'll be there. And I told you I'm coming everywhere. That was part of the old God, the new God. You know, it's funny, Antoine. People say to me, young activists, or younger than me, when are y'all going to promote next generation people, young people? I said, we are, every day. I have Antoine on every Monday, have him on my TV show, try to do it twice a month. I named Ebony Riley, that's our senior vice president. All y'all in your late 30s, early 40s. And this person's older than that. I think they mid-40s. And he said, oh, no, you weren't talking about young people. You were talking about you. And just because somebody's not promoting you doesn't that mean they're not promoting the next generation. We all got enough sense to know that we need to have people coming behind us. But a lot of these people making all this noise about new leadership, they talking about them. They ain't part of leading nothing, they ain't part of nothing, and didn't learn to do nothing. Reason why Antoine is brilliant is he's young, but he's smart enough to get with people like Jim Clyburn and all that. Why would you want all that knowledge to leave with him? When I was younger, I was smart enough to get around Jesse Jackson and others. Why would I want that to go with them? But you want to be just, your calling card is that you young. Youth is not an achievement. Youth is a blessing, and you should use it wisely. Youth just means you was born last. Doesn't mean you know anything. And if that's all you got to go with, that ain't much. Let's take a break. We'll be right back. Antoine Seawright is my co-host. Shopton, Hot Button Monday. Be right back.
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0: Hello, Chicago, and all those listening on iHeartRadio. This is Gary Harris. That's right, the real G-Money. I invite you to the class, Why Traditional Financial Planning is Failing You and How to Fix It. 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You can hear me at 11 o'clock on Saturdays till noon. And I'm looking forward to seeing you in class. Be there or be square. Two dates, September 19th from 1 to 4 p.m. and September 26th from 1 to 4 p.m. at Malcolm X College. This is Gary Harris.
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11: 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It is the forest.
10: I don't follow.
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10: What?
11: 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We're a grassroots group looking for funding to combat people's recklessness with fire in the forest. We can't get funding if we don't have an estimate, so, you know.
10: Are you serious?
11: Yeah. We're calling it the National Sprinkler System. Isn't that great?
10: You want to know how much a sprinkler system would run you? For the forest?
11: Uh-huh.
10: That doesn't even make sense, sir.
11: Oh, no. Oh, you know what? You're right. Maybe we should just map out Olympic National Forest first.
10: Is this a joke?
11: No. Imagine being able to flip a switch and put a fire out.
10: Flip a switch. You know how much land you're talking about?
11: I know. It seems big, Joe.
10: It ain't seems big.
11: Well, they built that pipeline thing. That's
10: no,
11: pretty big.
10: No. I'm sorry. I can't help.
11: Wait, Joe.
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15: 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I am your host, Reverend Al Sharpton. This Hot Button Monday, Antoine Seawright is our co-host. Antoine, the war in Iran, we're seeing it go back and forward, back and forward. It doesn't seem like any serious truth being told, because one minute they're saying that we are almost there with a deal. Now they're saying, well, we don't have to stop them from getting atom bomb or nuclear weapons. I mean, make it make sense. Tell me how you're reading what's going on there. And now that they also have Trump's two surrogates, Jared Kushner, in Ukraine and Russia, on a global level, this country is looking more unstable and nonsensical than in any time I can remember.
16: Well, Reb, let's before we put some sheetrock on the wall, let's frame the house. Here's the reality. We're in this war for two reasons. Number one, because this president has this sick obsession with undoing any substantial progress that was put in place by Barack Obama, because he started and built his career on a racist lie that Barack Obama was not an American citizen. And so because Barack Obama had what most people describe as a very consequential and stable agreement as it relates to keeping Iran at bay, he had this weird obsession to dismantling that and thinking he was going to do something different, or just dismantling and for the sake of putting it back together just to say he did it. That's like thing number one. Number two, most of the decisions that have been made in this war of choice have been made based on Israeli intelligence. And you know why I know that's true? Because in his most current political videos, if you will, or director cameras, Netanyahu has said publicly that finally he has gotten the United States to do what it is that he wants them to do. In other words, Donald Trump has been his puppet. We have not seen any serious leadership in terms of why we're here, what is the way out, and what this is actually going to mean for the region, for the country, long term. Instead, we saw this president, when mentioned that 18 service members have died, say that that's small potatoes in comparison. 18 people being killed is not small potatoes. And then, Reverend Al, I don't know if you saw this here recently in the past couple of days, but you've had the spouses of at least one or two service members saying that they could not get the benefits from the United States government as relates to their spouse, because technically this is not a war, this is a conflict. Now you have people putting their lives on the line.
14: I think there's two people.
16: People put their lives on the line. Their spouses are no longer here. They have to go on with their family. They can't get benefits from the United States. That's sick, particularly people who claim to be so patriotic and they love America more than we do and want to wrap themselves in the flag. It's sick. So that's how I'll frame this war. And then finally, as a result of this war of choice, we've seen diesel prices high as they've been before, gas prices high as they've been before, fertilizer and many other things high as they've been before. And then we see soldiers committing suicide and jumping off ships in sick, unparalleled conditions, because we have a Secretary of War who is not serious and, quite frankly, unqualified to do his job. And we're going to hold him accountable when we take over the Congress come November of this year.
15: Let's go back to the phone. Let me go to my friend in Atlanta, Georgia's activist buddy, sister beloved, Sister D. D in Atlanta, Georgia. W-A-O-K. I'm sorry, Northwest Atlanta.
17: Hi, Reverend Al and Antoine. Happy Labor Day to both of you.
15: Same to you.
17: Reverend Al, about 15 minutes ago, you were shaming some people who don't think that they should get out to vote. And I was saying, amen, yes, preach, Rev, preach, Rev. And I want to continue with the shaming, but I want to bring it here home to Atlanta, to Georgia. A couple of days ago, I saw on Facebook a young lady that I know had written it. She's voting for Keisha Lance Bottoms for Georgia governor, but she's not feeling the campaign. I could feel my blood rising when I read that rap. Now, this is a college-educated woman saying she's not feeling it. What do you mean you're not feeling it? If you're not feeling it, maybe somebody else is not feeling it, and it means you need to get out and do your part.
15: Right.
17: Currently, Keisha Lance Bottoms is ahead of this guy, Slick Rick Jackson, who's running, her competitor. And what I do like is that John Ossoff, who's also running for Senate, that he and Keisha have been making joint appearances.
15: Right.
17: Now, both of them are leading. All we need to do is get out and vote and not write about what you feeling. Forget about your feeling. Get out and help the woman win. Now, it will require not only a strong Democratic turnout, but we're going to have some crossover support from independents and moderate Republicans. But it can happen here. Ossoff and Bottoms, or I think they call it United for Georgia. They're holding United for Georgia rallies. And I think they feel like together, you know, with the people that like him and the ones that like her, together they can win it all. And we can do that if all black folks stick together. Republicans fall in line, Democrats fall in love, and just act stupid. But now is the time when we can have a black woman as governor. It can happen if we do our part and stop talking about we're not feeling it.
15: No, I think I think it is ridiculous, and I think the way you confront it is the way it needs to be confronted. And I absolutely, it reminds me, Antoine, when I was in I was in Brooklyn College, and there was a young lady that was known to smoke a lot of weed, and we were having our African American club meeting. And we called her, where are you? You supposed to be one of the officers. Oh, I'm on another level. I've, you know, got some good stuff. She was high. And about 3 or 4 months later, she got in trouble on campus, and they was putting out out of wherever she was residing. And I told her, well, just get you some good weed as they take your stuff out your building. I mean, that's all you got to do, right? I mean, And I'm using that example because people like you talking about these people on Facebook are talking like people that's on drugs or something. Nobody got to give you a feeling. You trying to get a high or you trying to protect your interests? I want somebody to make me get in the groove. Though, you need somebody that wants to put you in affordable health care line and gas line and job. It's absolutely ridiculous. Antoine, what the excuses we hear?
16: Well, Rob, excuses are like butts. Everybody got them and they stink. The bottom line is, if we don't vote, we won't win. If we vote, we will win. And that's the bottom line. And look, I can't think of a more consequential place than Battleground, Georgia, for us to make certain that Keisha's the governor and John is the senator. Because in 2028, we're going to be asking Georgia to come right back out to make Warnock a senator again. And it's so important. And same thing for North Carolina, same thing for Alaska, same thing for Michigan, same thing for Ohio. There are a number of places that are going to be of consequence in this country on the ballot in November. And guess what? the bottom line is African Americans are going to have a large say-so in the direction that the wind blows. That's why we're doing everything we can all over the country to make sure we have registration and participation. It's a two-step dance. As Rob Bates would say, it takes two to make the thing go right. So we need registration and participation.
15: All right.
17: Reverend Al and Antoine, we need to just remember that these are not normal times.
15: That's right. That's right.
17: Thank you.
15: I know we got to let you go early today, Antoine. Thank you for being with us. I'm coming back. Last hour is just you and me on the phones and on the message board. Keeping it real. Shopping live this Labor Day. Be right back. Keep it real.
18: 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That you can be vulnerable and powerful. That you can be more connected and resilient. That taking care of me makes us stronger. 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
42: 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I call him made a statement. 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
43: No, but I'm questioning your statement. You can question mine. You can question any statement I make. You can question any statement. Whoa. You can question any statement I make, but you cannot call here and tell me don't question the statement you make, brother.
44: But it's gonna work it out.
22: Be a part of the conversation. Just keep it real.
0: Live from the National Action Network corporate headquarters in New York, keeping it real. It's Hot Button Monday. And now, America's number one civil rights leader, the Reverend Al Sharpton.
15: Keeping it real. I am your host, Reverend Al Sharpton, and we're back. 1-877-532-5797. 1-877-532-5797. And it is Hot Button Monday. Let me go right back to the phones and the message board. Let's go to Rick in Germany. Rick, you're keeping it real with Al Sharpton.
1: And a good day to you, Brother Sharpton.
15: Same back at you.
1: And thank you for taking my call. And let me say greetings to Brother Jacob in Philadelphia. He is a Muslim peacemaker, if ever I have heard one. I heard his response on Philadelphia radio to Dr. Umar Johnson on the idea that religious morality and a vote for the Democrats are still important. Let me also say that the alternative for Deutschland party, they won a small victory in a single state in Germany. It's right. Not the whole country. But still, don't sleep on the AfD in Germany. They now, are not
15: these,
1: above.
15: These are like neo-Nazis, is that right?
1: Well, I wouldn't call them neo-Nazis, but they are reprehensible in what they want to do to immigrants who have nowhere to go. And citizenship, they are playing on the fear that there is not enough for citizens and immigrants together in Germany. They are not above rigging the vote in Germany. They're playing underhanded. So don't sleep on the AfD in Germany. And I would like to say in closing, many people in your audience don't realize just how close to a shooting civil war you are there in America. Brother man, I'm done.
15: All right, thank you for your call. And let me tell you, I don't take lightly what Rick is saying, that we are close to a violent civil war, because I think about January 6th and the reaction when Trump lost. Let's not forget, these people literally by the thousands came to the Capitol and verbally said with instruments they wanted to hang Mike Pence if Pence did not stop the Senate vote to confirm the election. It was all about the election. For all you naysayers and cynics that say vote no matter, they tore up the Capitol to try to stop the vote that had come in and elected Biden from being certified. That's how much it matters. And they desecrated the U.S. Capitol. Five policemen wounded and some died. So it is not a leap to say what they will do if they lose the midterms and we start calling in major industry heads and dealing with the allegations of Epstein and dealing with Donald Trump impeachment. If you had a majority, you can do the subpoenaing because you chair the committees. That's how important this is. Now, Ramal, that means if we win, they could come back violent. And if we don't win, we have no defense because they're in charge of the military and everything then. If we don't win, they may come down to make sure that they teach us our lesson for 28. So it's not an option of whether we should fight. The only option you have is what part of the fight do you think you can serve in? Because fighting is not an option. If somebody break in your house and slap you upside the head, the option is not whether you should let it go or not. The option is how you're going to get them out your house. And our rights were gained, won by our grandparents and parents. Question is, how are we going to get them up off the rights that we already got and must not let them play with it? Kevin Powell is saying on our message board, happy 15th anniversary to you, Reverend Sharpton, on MS Now, formerly MSNBC. Thank you, Kevin. Been 15 years, and I'm ready to go some more years. Let's go to Deborah in Atlanta, Georgia, W-A-O-K. Deborah Deborah in Atlanta, Georgia.
2: Hi, thank you for taking my call. Y'all got some hot, hot topics today.
15: Yeah.
2: Happy Labor Day, but some hot topics. It's not a great Labor Day for a lot of people, a lot of people. And what Antoine is right, I guess the ultimate labor is to give your life for a war that you didn't, that we shouldn't be at war at, because you didn't even take the proper procedures. You didn't declare war, so the people that are dying are not even getting the full benefits to their families, because we keep saying war, but yet we're not at war. I'm based on the idiot that's in the White House today, which is Trump, the so-called president. So go figure that, people. You have people at war. He's calling it a war, but because he didn't declare war, the families cannot get the benefits from those soldiers.
15: Right.
2: And the ones that are, yeah, that's just crazy enough for me. But the most crazy part about that, and I hate to say it, but it's true, a lot of those families voted him into office. So think about what you're doing before you do it. I want to say that very clearly. But this being a holiday, something else brings to light to me, Reverend Sharp, that I want to talk to you about and to people about, that people are talking about but not really talking about. But I'm looking at the government. We are in the most corrupt that I've seen. Now, the government has been corrupt all along, but it's just out there where we can actually see it now. I want to talk about the 163 children that they found in the state of Florida, Ron DeSantis' state, that they say were trafficking. People, 163 children. That's 163 family, 300 and something parents. What the government, think about that, 163 children, and it's just what the FBI is saying, they were four white men, and they are the ones who are responsible for the trafficking of children, people. I don't care how many people they show you, black, Mexican, and all that, where they put something on TV and they got 10 of them on 10 of them at large. You ain't never seen 10 of them with 163 children in one place. Four white men in Florida, Ron DeSantis state. But the government is not telling you. They always do this when it's time for election. It seems like they're doing something. What they're not telling you is, number one, which is very important, the demographics of those children. Where are they getting those children from? That's because they got them in Florida. They found them in Florida. Does that mean that they're being trafficked from Florida in Florida? How are they getting these children? These are the things that really make sense for us to stop this. If we know the demographics of the children, if we know, are they, because they're not going to some farm and picking the children off of a cherry tree. Are they hanging out at a playground? Are they getting them for a certain district? Are they getting them from certain schools? You understand? These are what things that are important. And I remember when Trump falsified, him and Pine Bondi put this false DOJ together for human trafficking of children. But I haven't heard them say anything about anything in reference to that. They didn't arrest not one person. I haven't heard them say anything about human trafficking of children. And if you look around you, people, we got all these other topics. There are 13-something thousand plus black women missing since 2024. There are millions and thousands of children missing. Now, I want to say it again, 163 in the state of Florida was found in the state of Florida in the care of four white men. Now, think about that. And these white men look like white trash. They're not even the ones with the money. It takes a lot of money to traffic children, people, and to traffic people. So I want people to start thinking about that when you got your children outside playing, when you let your children hang out at these parks, when you're not going up to that school, when you're not seeing who the teachers are and what they're doing. Everybody who teaches does not have good intentions. And I don't care how bad it sounds, it's the reality of the situation. You have to be more involved into your children's lives. We talk about a lot of other things, but they sweep this up under the rug. human trafficking of children and women has gotten really, really bad in the United States since Trump has gotten to office this term. I am starting to see that the people that voted for him were scumbags, and they put him in office so that they can continue their criminal activities at the highest level that they can do it on. I've even seen something lately where they said, I think a Republican in high position is being charged with that. And y'all have to remember, you still don't know nothing about the Epstein files. Do you think that stopped? Do you think that because that island is no longer there, that they stopped the trafficking of these children and of these women? No, they have not. If you do, you're not watching the news. You're not paying attention. We need to ask some straight questions. No, we don't. We can't see the children, but where are they getting the children from? What are the demographics of these children? Where are they coming from? How are they getting? How are they being trafficked from the state of Ohio, from Georgia, from or all of them just landed in Pluto in Florida from Pluto? These are the questions that we need to put on the DOJ, and we need to put on our states. We need to put on our government agencies, because just to tell us that they found some children is not enough. That's just to shut us up. We got to start asking the hard questions. Where the hell are they getting these children? Where are these children being trafficking from? Are they hanging out of parking lots? Are they hanging out of schools? Are they hanging out at parks? Where are they getting these children to get 103 at one location at one time? And that's what I want to put on people's mind. You got the holidays coming up. You got trick-or-treat. You got Christmas. You got all of these things. And then you got your kids outside waiting at a school bus in the dark where they're talking about changing the time. And you're not even getting up off your butt and walking them to the school stop and making sure they get to school and making sure they get home. And I want to put that on your mind today. It's a lot of children that are missing. And that is our responsibility. Thank you, Reverend Sharp.
15: Thank you for the call, as always. And for the good information. Believe me, I'm going to follow up on that.

0: 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We're live. 1-877-532-5797. Be right back.
1: 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And I'm looking forward to seeing you in class. 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

0: give a message, and we'll read as many of them as we can. Let's go to Disco Brian in Philadelphia. 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
1: Happy Labor Day, Rev. I'm going to get right to it. One slight correction that maybe you already made, and an interesting observation I would really appreciate your assessment of. Laura Loomer, though she's always been a racist bigot and performance artist, isn't the racist bigot who went viral with the invective against Leader Jeffries. Rather, it was a Palestine activist who teaches a visiting professor at University of Miami. She has Italian and Israeli citizenship. She was born in Haifa, so that's occupied territory there. But so she enjoys dual citizenship in Israel and Italy. And she said she didn't mean monkey in a racist way, and then went on to explain that what she meant was Jeffries was rather just an errand boy for Israel, of course. You see, Rev, since Jeffries refuses to use the word genocide and he continues to support the mere existence of the only Jewish majority state, 20% of whose population are Muslim and or Arab and living in that country's protection, Jeffries is worthy of the racism he's getting to many of these so-called activists. And what's not being covered is the podcaster whose show she was on. His name is Wajahat Ali, and he just nodded along as she said, like, she tripled down on racism right on his show. Now, Rev, just a few days prior to this, let me have you pause right there. Sorry.
0: First of all, it was not Loomer that said that about Jeffries. What she said is about the black women. She attacks Jasmine Crockett and other black women, the sister that I just had on the show. She's running for governor in, Angie Nixon in Florida, and saying that they were Ebonics and no talking. That was her racism this week. You're correct. It was somebody else that came down with this statement on.
1: Yeah, her name is Rula Jibril. Jibril.
0: Yeah. And what I don't understand, AIPAC has been giving a lot of money to members of Congress and other things for years. I can say this because I've never got a dime from AIPAC. Never even was offered one because I guess they know my position is not theirs, though I do support a two-state solution. I don't think they do. But what I don't understand is why they're going to deride Hakeem Jeffries and the speaker before him. All of them people have dealt with AIPAC and Israeli representatives, ambassadors, influences. So I don't buy it. I don't buy it, and for somebody to sit there and allow her to call any black man a monkey and act like she didn't mean racist is, well, why didn't she call the N-word? She didn't mean that either. Everybody know that that was one of the racial tropes that they always used on us. It's called us monkeys.
1: Of course.
0: So now you're going to not only offend me with calling me a name, you're going to tell me I'm stupid and believe that I don't know what you call me?
1: Yeah. Rev, the Congressional Black Caucus, of course, came out immediately and said there is no non-racist way to call a black man a monkey or an errand boy.
0: Right.
1: And then
0: Ayanna
1: Pressley followed, Richie Torres, Joe Nugas, Chantel Brown all condemned it. And here is what the ADL, that Jewish organization that a lot of people have smoke for, here's what they tweeted, quote, calling Representative Hakeem Jeffries on an AIPAC monkey is both racist and anti-Semitic. Dehumanizing racial language combined with a classic anti-Semitic trope about supposed Jewish control is bigotry and it's unacceptable. Nothing justifies this hatred and disgusting comment, end quote. And then, Rev, even Randy Fine, the one of, what, two or three Jewish Republican politicians, quote, here's his tweet, no black person should ever be called a monkey ever. He quoted the Black Caucus and said he was standing with Leader Jeffries on this, even though he and Jeffries don't agree on much else. So my question, Rev, is we've heard from the CBC, Presley and all the black politicians, most of them. We've heard from other black Democrats. We've heard Randy Fine. What we have not heard as of this hour, right, is any white male Gentile Democratic politicians. I haven't found one yet. Just like they all stay silent on bullies like Piker and TYT and all these other leftist millionaire hypocrites. And also, Rev, we have heard nothing as of this hour from Bernie, AOC, Rep Rab, Ilhan, Rashida, Zoran, or the rest of that wing of the party. Nothing, not a post, not a statement. So, you know, Rev, I hate noticing patterns, but I keep seeing them. I keep seeing them, and it bothers the hell out of me, mostly because I want the people with the most privilege in this party, which are these millionaires who have, you know, who claim to be for the working class, whether they're white male Gentiles or whether they're, you know, people of color that are aligned with DSA. Like, where are they? Get out and speak out.
0: I usually try and sometimes say, I get it, but let's move on. But I think you're right on this. I think you're right to call them out. I think you're right to draw the line in the sand of which language will be tolerated. So sometimes I think we can overreact to DSA or so-called progressives. I don't think that's an overreaction here. And because if you are going to allow people to call a member of Congress or just anybody, any kind of monkey that's black, and that does not offend you and energize you to come for and say something, I don't understand then what scale you use to determine what is insulting or not.
1: Amen, Rev. Thank you for that clarity.
0: Yeah, thank you for your call. Let me see if I can get Brother B in from Chicago. Do I have time to take one before the break?
2: I got to hurry, brother, because this break is right on me right now. If by any chance I can't get all this out, just let me come back if you can. But I got a message for you, Reverend Al, from God, and you're the number one civil rights leader now, so you got some big shoes to fill, brother. And this vote, and the message that I got to you from God is called, it's now time for us to have a black voting resurrection. And you know what resurrection means.
0: Right.
2: So what he's telling us, what he's telling me to tell you to do with all the help of the Urban League, pushing all those other things, all those other civil rights leaders, to get a message to all black churches in America and ask the head of all those black churches in America to make sure that every member of their church just have a voter registration card and all the credentials that they need to vote. That's the key to that black

0: Take a look under your bed. Find stuff under there? What about jocks? No? Now try your basement. There's a pair of overalls that overall you're not so into anymore. A perfectly good laptop that hasn't sat in your lap in months. And even more stuff, but still no jobs? 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
1: 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You are the source of all joy, satisfaction, and completion. 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Strengthen me to proudly proclaim my love and appreciation for the source of all goodness in my life, my best friend, my God, my almighty God. Hallelujah and amen.
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0: back. Don't forget, every Saturday and Sunday, watch Politics Nation with Al Sharpton live at 5 p.m. Eastern Time on MS Now. Had two great shows this weekend. And everyone from Governor Wes Moore to members of Congress to Barbara Lee, the mayor now of Oakland, talking about Gloria Steinem. I mean, outstanding two shows, even on Labor Day weekend, when a lot of people don't want to do shows, they did ours. Watch it every Saturday and Sunday, 5 p.m. Eastern Time. And then the Saturday Action Rally, we had great crowd. Six or seven people joined on Labor Day weekend. On Saturday, I was there. I'll be there this Saturday before heading to Houston. Again, all of our Houston chapter people, I'll be at the Houston Church of Reverend Terry Anderson on Sunday morning. Then we have a leadership meeting Sunday afternoon. And then I believe it is Monday morning, our national board member who is in Houston, Commissioner Rodney Ellis, is putting together a meeting, and I'll announce the details as the week goes through, because Houston had some people that didn't make it, but they had 10 buses that did, and I'm starting the brigade there. We're also going to do some of this informing activists about AI and what the program is that we're not dealing with data centers, but we're saying we can't be left out of AI coming in, costing us jobs that we can be equipped for. So remember these announcements. I see on the message board that Martise Chisholm is saying Black Church Resurrection 2026, from the pews to the polls. I already got my palm cards made with this message to roll out our NAN Greater Memphis Voter Brigade. The last caller is my confirmation, too. I'm going to hit the black churches in Memphis. And make sure you get Rem tuned so I can have the date we coming through Memphis. That's got to be part of the tour. Have to go through Memphis. And this is a powerful chapter leader there, and in Martise. All right, let me go back to the phone. Let me go to my activist labor leader extraordinaire, Brother Percy Johnson in Detroit. Percy?
1: Well, ma'am.
0: Yes, sir.
1: Thanks for taking my call.
0: Thank you for calling.
1: I'm just parking my van that we had. SEIU helped us sponsor three 15-12 passenger vans, pick up home care workers all across our state of Michigan to be at the Labor Day rally that we had here in Michigan.
0: Oh, that's great.
1: And I want to say it was one of the biggest rallies that we have had in the past 10, some 15 years since we've been going down Michigan Avenue. The urgency is really alarming here in Michigan with the vote that we got. You know, Reverend Mal, I'm just, foolishness, it's just time to stop. For me, if you're talking about what the Democrat Party is doing, and you're not really focusing on the real harm of what the Republican majority Congress and what the Republican positions that they are in power of doing to the harm to our country, you are really not, you're not keeping your eye on the prize. The removal of all our Republican leadership that we see that's in power right now is doing harm to our country. They are not benefiting when it comes to helping our health care, our education, our infrastructure. They are completely taking the funding that we spend every day putting into the system, that they are taking it away from the community and putting it in the defense budget, and they are seriously investing in stuff that with ICE and prisons, and they aren't building our schools up. So, come on. I'm feeling like Tommy. It's like, how dumb can you be? when you can see the harm that they're doing, and you're sitting up here talking about Democrats, and this is the time that we should be focusing on winning. We must win and then work in our party to build it to better the Democrat Party.
0: I couldn't have said it better, and I think you're right. I think a lot of people, let me put it this way, Percy. The way I think, and I'm speaking for me personally, is there's three buckets of people. There are those that are not involved, that have dropped out in their mind, because you're not dropped out. If you're in this country, you're going by who's ever elected anyway. They decide your clothes, the food, and FD, all of that. But those that think they dropped out, you have that. You have those that are cynical and find something wrong with everything. I don't like the Democrats. I don't like this candidate. And never talk about the opposition. Politics is the best option for you, not perfection. And I think that these purists are either inexperienced or haven't thought through things. I give them the benefit of the doubt. But then the third bucket is people that just outright working for the other side. Don't forget that these people spent $1 billion, Trump, the last time. He will hire some Negroes to get on social media, get on the radio, and just cast aspersions to be divisive. And let's be real clear about it.
1: Yeah, and that's what I'm saying. So we down here at this rally, and there's a table of sitting there, don't vote for Democrats, Palestinians, look what they're doing over there. And I'm like, you know, you come to this stuff, to our stuff, but yet where are you sitting in D.C. now pushing back and what the Republican Party is doing to the Palestinians now? Where are you at any of their rallies and functions that they have protesting against them? All I see you coming in to where you coming into a union labor function to where we seriously are focusing on labor issues and stuff that will build our jobs, that where people can have a job, to where they can afford to own a home, afford to have good insurance. And you bring in this, you know, it's like I see you as really a division. You just putting a wedge in us to get us to not strongly participate and to continue to let the people who's doing the most harm to us stay in play to continue harming us.
0: That's right. All right. I thank you. As always, hear your voice. Let me try to see if I can get Bob in here before we have to go. Bob from Atlanta. Bob, are you there?
2: Yes, I can hear you, Rev.
0: Okay.
2: Can you hear me now?
0: I do hear you, yes.
2: Okay. Again, thank you for taking my call. And a belated happy anniversary to you for your show. I'd like to talk about three quick points, and the deficit is one. The Democrats are ready to win and take control of, hopefully, the House and the Senate, but they are trapped in the sense that they will not be able to create any meaningful legislations that involve money that's going to help the nation. The deficit and the national debt is so far out of kelter that a lot of the Republicans are concerned about it, but cowardly not saying anything. When we should be doing as Democrats should be crying to the highest hills about the state of our national debt and the deficit. What's going to, and as soon as the Democrats hopefully come to power, when they start to do things that will benefit the nation and our people, they're going to cry so loud and so long until the Democrats will probably will not be able to do anything meaningful, and they will get tagged with being tax and spinners again, and get right and voted right back out to office. So that's just one thing that is in my spirit. The other thing is instant court reform. I believe that instead of waiting for the Congress to reform the court, which would be forever, we have an instant solution. First step, impeach Clarence Thomas. Jenny Thomas, who is the justice in fact, will not allow them to harm Clarence. If he gets impeached, she will go to the rest of them, including the chief, and tell them if you harm Clarence, all of yous are going to go.
0: Jenny, for the record, Jenny Thomas is Clarence Thomas's wife. Everybody might not know that. Go ahead.
2: Oh, I'm sorry. Yes, sir. And she will tell them, if you let Clarence go down or anything, the rest of you are going to go. And she has whatever it is that will take them down. The chief, I've never known any group or organization or body that has no power for discipline. You can do something. He has never disciplined anybody in the court. Why? Because he's not right. So impeach them. And that's an instant court reform, because one by one, they'll want to go spend more time with the family. They're going to go into private practice. They're going to have a number of reasons why they want to step down from the court. But the other side is that the Democrats got to be in power to make sure that this rascal do not appoint or try to bring anybody back to the court that's not going to be for the American people.
0: That's very important.

0: Let me wish you the rest of this Labor Day a productive and active Labor Day. Don't forget the reason for the day. And I'll be back to you tomorrow. Remember, whatever you do, wherever you go, however you feel, tell somebody, tell anybody, tell everybody that Reverend Al told you personally, keep it real, keep it real, keep it real. I'll talk to you tomorrow.
1: Hey, there he is. How's it going?
2: I'm having a stroke.
1: Are you going to shake my hand or what?
2: I'm having a stroke.
1: Wow, you're not even moving your arm.
2: I'm having a stroke.
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8: What?
9: 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We're a grassroots group looking for funding to combat people's recklessness with fire in the forest. We can't get funding if we don't have an estimate, so, you know.
8: Are you serious?
9: Yeah. We're calling it the National Sprinkler System. Isn't that great?
8: You want to know how much a sprinkler system would run you? For the forest?
9: Uh-huh.
8: That doesn't even make sense, sir.
9: Oh, no. 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
8: Flip a switch. You know how much land you're talking about?
9: I know. It seems big, Joe.
8: It seems big.
9: Well, they built that pipeline thing. That's
8: no,
9: pretty big.
8: No. I'm sorry. I can't help.
9: Wait, Joe.
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16: 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Five people are dead and more are injured after an Amazon cargo plane crashed at Miami International Airport in Florida.
17: Total 10 that were involved, 5 fatalities, 3 that are in critical condition that were transported to the trauma center, and another 2 that were transported to a local hospital.
16: That is Miami-Dade Fire Rescue Chief Ray Jadala. According to the FAA, the plane took off from San Juan, Puerto Rico, and overran the runway in Miami after landing. Over 200 first responders swarmed the scene. This truck driver tells NBC 6 TV what he saw.
18: You could see a plane just coming down and just hear the boom, the explosion that happened. So you could feel the shake. You could see the smoke coming out, the flames. Just felt like a couple of feet away from us, right next to us at the moment it impacted. And it's a really horrific, traumatizing experience.
16: The fire chief says the investigation will continue for several days. Meanwhile, 2 Black Florida teenagers are in jail for shooting and killing another teen during a confrontation in 2025. The 2 teens say it was self-defense, but prosecutors and a Baker County grand jury are calling the death of 19-year-old Devin Powers Jr. a murder. Jamarion Bird and Travis Roberts Jr. are both Black, while Powers is white. The defendants say they only fired at Powers after he allegedly pointed a shotgun at them and shot first. The young men are charged with first-degree murder and asking an appeals court to throw out the case under the state Stand Your Ground law. Locally, the Jacksonville NAACP is now supporting the 2 Black men, arguing the law should be applied fairly regardless of race. In Duncanville, Texas, near Dallas, a Black family is grieving over the loss of a 29-year-old father, Keenan Ellis. He was killed on the highway by a man driving the wrong way in a stolen car. His family is devastated by the loss and raising money to support his children. Here's Keenan's uncle speaking to NBC Local News.
19: I don't want to hold any malice in my heart. I'm just going to pray that God puts his hands on you and changes you, because, sir, you made a horrible decision.
16: The man has been arrested, charged with intoxication, assault, and manslaughter. Ellis leaves behind 2 children, and 2 other people were also injured in the crash. The family of a 5-year-old Black girl in Texas wants someone held accountable after she was trapped on a daycare bus in a Dallas suburb for 2 hours in triple-digit temperatures. The family's attorney saying this.
20: She was tired. She gets on the bus. She fell asleep on the bus. And then when she woke up, she couldn't get off the bus.
16: The family realized the child was missing when the child's older sister arrived at Arca Montessori to pick her up. She called her mom, and they both started searching for the girl inside and outside the building, calling her name.
20: And from inside that daycare bus, a little girl started banging on that bus door. That is how our mother found her.
16: The incident reportedly happened in August. Speaking to NBC Local News, her father says, "I need justice for my daughter." One woman is facing a felony charge over the incident. I'm Nicole Deal on your home for Black News First, the Black Information Network.
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33: An audit saying that the city in taking care of the migrants who arrived here, there were no cases of improper spending or overspending. Do you hope that the people of Chicago sort of give you credit for handling that crisis, or do you think it's too late for the people of Chicago to reevaluate how they think the city of Chicago did during that time?
34: I'm just going to name something. I understand the frustration that black people felt during that mission. I do. Here's what I understand. We don't ask for much. We don't. We just don't want our schools to close. We want opportunities, good paying jobs. And so when people elected me, I made a commitment to respond to the most vulnerable. And that I met with this crisis. It's no one's fault here in Chicago. And I think for black Chicago in particular, kind of felt a way that government was able to turn on resource in a moment's notice, and our communities have been starved for decades. And I tried desperately to live in my values, even though it cost me politically. It did. It did cost me. There was misreporting, quite frankly, about what was being spent. There wasn't a healthy balance of how we got here. Remember, the state of Illinois was funding to put migrants in hotels, and they stopped doing it. It got to be too expensive. And then by the time the previous administration was transitioning out, without the state paying to house these individuals in hotels, they just started dropping them off at police stations. I mean, my God, when I was sworn in, my first day on the job was literally at a police district where I'm stepping over human beings because they're just laying on the floor. And then you had a political climate that used that crisis to create division within black communities. And they did it on purpose. And you know what hurts the most? They were successful. Now, I saw it. I saw it for what it was worth. But for too many families, it's like, man, you know, we want a mayor that's going to focus, you know, his attention on our needs, which I did. I never stopped focusing, right? Over $2 billion on the west side, $2.6 billion on the south side. But at the time, the only thing that was being covered was how much are you spending? What are you doing? It's almost as if nothing else was going on at that time. But if that's the only thing as a Chicagoan, especially as a black Chicagoan, if that's the only coverage that you are experiencing, then you would think that that's the only thing that I was doing. It's not true, right? Clearly, there's evidence that we've been doing some work outside of that mission. Now, the final thing that I'll say is I don't regret it. I don't. It was the right thing to do. What we knew then is what's manifesting now. That extreme right-wing ideology would force this crisis to cause doubt within blue cities, to suppress votes, to move an agenda that, quite frankly, is harming our people. Defunding our public institutions, firing black women, increasing the budget for ICE, taking away resources for violence prevention. All of that was orchestrated during that particular moment so that the Trump administration can have its way the way it's having its way right now. I saw through it, though, and I made a commitment that we responded to the world while also reconciling with the very people who have been damaged by decades of disinvestment. So yes, in short, I'm hopeful. That's the perspective that I bring, and I'm humbled that the work that I did has been validated. In the meantime, I'm going to continue to make my case to build the safest, most affordable big city in America.
2: 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The time is 9:16. And I'm coming with a special message. Of course, we're up on Facebook. 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Interact with me. 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Now, listen, you heard that dope, brother. I have the 57th mayor of the city of Chicago, the greatest freaking city in the world, according to my mayor, your mayor. Mayor Brandon Johnson is live in the studio with me right here at the WVON headquarters. How are you?
3: I'm doing well. Thank you, Cleopatra. How are you doing?
2: I'm on fire.
3: You
2: know?
3: Look amazing, too,
2: Thank
3: by
2: you.
3: The way.
2: I appreciate it. Baby, 9 months. I'm taking all the compliments. I ain't turning down none but my collar. So listen, we done survived the Bud Billiken. And here it is. You are surviving your administration. And I decided to play a tribute to you with your own voice. And I think I heard you say, man, I don't even recall all of that. And I still meant all of that. Give us your reflection of what you had to say to the world, because I think sometimes we forget how powerful the microphone and the camera is. You spoke to the world. And I thought that that was so sincere. But I want to hear from you and your reflection in that moment of what you had to say.
3: Well, first of all, again, thank you, Cleopatra. And Bud Billiken Parade was amazing.
2: Wasn't it, though?
3: Yeah, we really showed out on Saturday. And my knees are still impacted by all of the running and walking we did.
2: I couldn't get out the bed Sunday. I'm going to be honest.
3: But it was great. And so as we prepare to go back to school, just, you know, a special shout out to all of the parents that are preparing our children. You know, I dropped my son off to Eastern Illinois last week.
2: Right on. Yeah, okay. So he really following all of my pathways from a Bronco to a Panther.
3: To a Panther.
2: Right on.
3: Yeah. And then, of course, my middle child, Ethan, he's headed to Kenwood, so he'll be a Bronco as well.
2: That's the only way it could be.
3: And then baby girls in seventh grade. But, I mean, and to all of the teachers as well, as they prepare to go back to school as well, you know, we have to continue to work to fully fund our schools once and for all. But I think in that moment, you know, Cleopatra, you know, the question was asked around just the validation around the mission, right? Because there was a great deal of consternation around that mission. This was a international crisis of global population shift, and it was the mission that I inherited, right? Literally on my first day of the job, you know, I'm stepping over bodies that were laying on floors in police districts, anywhere and everywhere the previous administration could place them. That's where they were. And then, of course, you know, the state of Illinois, which was providing food stamps, the state of Illinois was providing housing and shelter. The state of Illinois was providing housing. All of that was being done by the state of Illinois. And when the state of Illinois decided not to do that, the previous administration, I think everybody just kind of threw up their hands. And then
2: left you holding that back. See, I can say the quiet parts out loud, because outside in these streets, I was fighting. Like, Mayor Johnson does not have the authorization to ignite food stamps, SNAP, no. Supplemental Nutritional Assistance Program, is delegated from the state by the federal government.
3: That's right. That's not what Chicago does.
2: No.
3: And so I had two choices, right? I could just wave the white flag, because that's what Republicans wanted us to do, right? Because they refused, Republicans at the time, if you remember, they refused to actually implement comprehensive immigration reform policy that would have worked to mitigate, you know, the challenges that we're experiencing at the border. Not enough border patrol, not enough judges to help expedite, you know, paperwork, particularly those who were seeking refuge. And, you know, I had two choices. I could wave the white flag and surrender to white supremacy, or we can do what we do well. Respond to crisis and actually demonstrate leadership here. The governor of Texas spent over $200 million to send migrants around the country. Of taxpayer dollars, he spent $200 million.
2: Will something else. See, I can say the things my mayor can't say. When you talk about Governor Abbott, you know, he is a very interesting human being, classified as such. He breathes air, and there's a pulse, right? But is there a heart? And one thing I heard was a man that was emotional and compassionate about the elephant in the room. And that's why I played the tape. Because if this is the tipping spear that will not permit you to serve in a second term, you know, you stood 10 toes down and doing the right thing.
3: But
2: is that the rebuke? And that's what I want to talk about. Yeah. Because here it is. In hindsight, you sat across from other mayors before the country on the Capitol to discuss the migrant crisis from an affordability standpoint and a fiscal responsibility. And you were dwarfed compared to like a New York and so on and so forth. And you just went through a fiscal analysis and audit that showed that not only were you responsible, but you really didn't delegate much to the crisis, and you can chew gum and walk at the same time. You were handling Chicago and the crisis. So I want to let you speak to
3: that. Yeah. No, thank you for that. And that's really what the article laid out, that there wasn't just this inordinate amount of dollars that were just spent on this mission. Again, the city of Chicago, I did not give a single dollar, dime, cent to an individual migrant, right? In fact, here are the two things that the city of Chicago did. We made sure that they had food to eat, of which we hired black businesses to do it.
2: Yeah, I know a few. Yes.
3: Right. And
2: yes,
3: we can name them. I mean, listen, 14 yes. Parish, Raquel, she does an amazing job. She got $14 million. Her business thrived as a result of it. You know, Tory Barrett, he stepped up. Chris Harris, they stepped up. Millions of dollars to provide care. So we supported black businesses to feed individuals who were sleeping on floors. And then the second thing that we did, we made sure that they had at least somewhere to sleep. Right. Yeah. We didn't give them housing. It wasn't permanent housing. It was shelter. Right. And the individuals that actually provided the care, over 55% of those who provided that care were Chicagoans. That wasn't the case when I was mayor, when I was sworn in. Initially, that care was being provided by about 75% of people outside of the city of Chicago. So I renegotiated the contract, cut costs, and then hired our people to feed and provide shelter for these individuals. The third thing that we did was, and it doesn't get discussed, there was no answer around the country how to prevent the buses from coming, right? Because sanctuary has very little to do with immigration. In fact, it has nothing to do with immigration in the sense of welcoming people to the city, right? That's
2: and
3: the name of the ordinance.
2: To be clear, guys, I want us to understand the dog whistle when we hear sanctuary city, because we had already been declared a sanctuary state, but under the administration of Harold Washington,
3: that's right,
2: we've been a sanctuary city
3: for 40,
2: before I was living.
3: That's right, 40 plus years, right? And all it required was is that local law enforcement would not dub as federal ICE agents. And that goes back to Mayor Harold Washington days through something that I would ask WVON listeners to do some research around. It was called Operation Taxicab, where the Tom Homan of that time, his name was Director Moyer, was targeting black immigrants who were primarily driving taxi cabs. One taxi cab immigrant in particular is the father of NOSA. NOSA is a major construction contractor in the city of Chicago. He's a West Sider. His father drove a taxi. And now NOSA, of course, had the first of its kind major prime contract at an airport for cargo expansion and development. The first person, right? Mm-hmm. So the son of a black immigrant who was protected by Mary Harrah Washington is now a prime contractor that's hiring other black people. But the point being, Mary Harrah Washington understood that giving police too much power was awful for us. That was at the time in which black folks were being tormented and tortured. And he basically said, look, our police officers are not going to dub as federal ICE agents, right? Let immigration do what immigration does, but local law enforcement won't participate in that. With all that being said, we passed what is called the bus ordinance that essentially regulated how buses were being sent to the state of Illinois, particularly Chicago. Once we passed that ordinance,
2: everybody followed suit.
3: Exactly. So the buses.
2: Your leadership was superb.
3: And listen, buses, they were going to other parts of the state, and then other municipalities and other places in the country passed the same ordinance. Those buses stopped coming because of what my leadership did, essentially saying, look, Governor Abbott, you all are not just going to run amok around this country, regardless of the fact that the federal government had no answers. The Biden administration, Congress wasn't acting. I had to do something. And I think the final thing is, it wasn't just about making sure that our people received the contracts. It wasn't just about making sure that we pass an ordinance to prevent these buses from attacking our cities, essentially. Here's the other thing. When I think about the civil rights movement, Cleopatra, it led to the black political leadership that we all celebrate today, whether it's President Obama, Vice President Kamala Harris, you know, the fact that you had an attorney general and Eric Holder. But the question that I ask, and this is a question that our brother Ta-Nehisi Coates raises, what's the point of us receiving that power if we're just going to enact the same torment that the oppressors that kept us from power? What's the point of us having that power if we're just going to behave like them?
2: I mean, but here's the deal.
3: And that's the thing, Cleopatra, I'm not. It's why I spoke out against the war. It's why I referred to it as genocide. It's why I've been attacked for that. That is the history and the legacy of the civil rights movement. It wasn't just about getting the boots off of our necks. It was about making sure that we destroy them so it doesn't happen to anybody else.
2: But what you're saying is, when is it okay that the oppressed become the oppressor?
3: It's never okay.
2: And periodically, I love politics, right? So I love coming to the council to understand our intergovernment and how things function. You know why I haven't been there recently, especially in either capacity, my citizen capacity or media capacity? It's the rhetoric. It is very sycophant for me to hear black people reiterate right-wing talking points, the rhetoric, particularly the statements that I even hear on the airwaves, you know, the illegals, or send them back home, or so on and so forth. And I beg the question, what can be illegal on stolen land? And I've yet to hear somebody ask it. Now, you're a social studies teacher. Maybe you can answer it, because when we can grasp the context of what we're saying, you know, and the fact that primarily, whether we came in chains, everybody besides the native is the longest visitor that the native have ever experienced, the indigenous people to this land. You know, it's a sycophant movement that has yet to subside. And it begs the question, and I know folks are thirsty to hear me ask you, why didn't you send them back? Now, I know the answer to that, but why didn't you send them back? I had one of my cousins tell me, you gave them reparations, and I begged and pleaded with this cousin to comprehend what they were saying, because it was a text thread that was going rampant, and them understanding what you truly gave them. And whatever you gave them, that ain't what I want. You know, I want the best of Chicago. You gave them just the introductory off the floor of Chicago. I want you to respond to that. Why didn't you send them back?
3: Well, let me just first name the fact that, and this is what I was communicating in that clip. I do understand the frustration of our people. Like, don't get it twisted. You know, when our schools were closed and public housing was shut down and crime is running amok in our communities, and the only thing that you're witnessing through mainstream media is this migrant crisis, you could come to the conclusion that that was the only area of focus. So let me just name that frustration was felt by myself. That's why, you know, it wasn't just, you know, the articulation of how I responded to the crisis, but it was an emotional appeal as well, because the $2 billion that we've invested on the west side of Chicago in the last 3 years, of which over $780 million was instituted by my administration to generate the $2 billion of investments, the affordable housing that's happening on both sides of town, the $2.6 billion on the south side of Chicago, the thousands of affordable units that we're building, that was lost in the coverage. And I believe it was intentional, Cleopatra. Like, I'm clear, right? And that I'm not necessarily surprised by it, right? That's, you know, Dr. King talked about this. Malcolm X talked about this. If you're not careful, and if you were to listen to the media, you would think that those who are oppressed are the promulgators of their own oppression if you're not careful. And so this idea that I would use my power to do what white supremacy was doing across the country, that's not why our people died for us to have power, to exercise the same white supremacist ideology that we're looking to break and to destroy. That was the point of Governor Abbott. That was the point of Donald Trump, was to get us to capitulate and to behave like them. And furthermore, again, the governor of Texas spent over $200 million of taxpayer dollars to do it, right? My other question to the people of Chicago, should we have sent Ukrainians back?
2: Come on. I mean,
3: listen, at that time, there were 30,000 Ukrainians here in Chicago, of which hundreds of millions of dollars from the federal government with other support created refuge for Ukrainians. The other question, every single state rep, every single state senator, including the governor, voted for a budget to fund the migrant mission that responded to Venezuelans. Was Governor Pritzker obligated to send them back? Were other mayors obligated to send them back? President Preckwinkle, every single Cook County commissioner voted for a budget to fund this mission. I'm not even saying they were wrong. I'm simply saying if the question is whether or not I personally should have used my power to exercise the same white supremacist behavior of those who have oppressed people of color, our people in particular, across this globe, the whole point of us being here is to disrupt and to destroy that system, to break that system versus adopt the same ideology of that system. Now, again, the thousands of young people who receive summer jobs, of which over 54% of them were black children, 55% were black children. The top neighborhoods, whether it was Austin, Roseland, Auburn, Gresham, hiring our people. Cleopatra, I'm under investigation currently right now by the Trump administration for hiring too many black people, the Department of Justice.
2: Right.
3: So you understand like how white supremacy wants to have it both ways. They want to say that I focus too much on black folks while at the same time trying to make an argument that I don't care about our people. And so, yeah, it was an emotional appeal to, like, I get why our people feel frustrated. I was frustrated. You know, the previous administration did not pay all of its bills. So the first act that I had to do was respond to something that had already been carried out. But I had to, carry that responsibility.
2: Not only were you handed the bag, you've been holding the bag, and you haven't had much support in the bag, right? So you named some key players that I just find it very unique that they're not being scrutinized like you, right? And it's obvious. It's obvious, and I think I blame some of it to civics and the understanding comprehensively of who does what. But then, two, I got to look at just the systemic and structural racism that is rooted in the optics of when they see you. When they see you, the expectation is what, right? So here it is. There was a dog whistle. You was just too bliggity black. Black this, black that, black that. He talked too much black. And I'm saying this from black folk, right? That was driving me up a wall. But then when you don't have black excellence and now you have this national attack on the erasure of black excellence, the eradication of diversity and equity and inclusion of black excellence. I mean, you're going to put a denotation that this did not happen at the symposium of black excellence. I thank God not only for you, but the demand of you, right? And you have been just unapologetic. But on the optic side of it, it is, I see an attack deliberately to make it look like it's not as though it seems. And it deliberately is as though it seems. And you have been unapologetic so much. So like you said, you are being investigated because you have elevated black excellence to a point that I think is beyond fair, given the decades of divestment. I want you to speak to that.
3: Mm-hmm. Well, listen, the investments that we have made in our communities, they have been very intentional. It's been a long time coming, and it hasn't come at the expense of other people. It's not like our victories have translated into losses for other communities. The $2 billion on the west side of Chicago, the $2.6 billion on the south side of Chicago, $1.8 billion downtown, right? We are converting old office spaces into housing, of which 30% in some of those projects are affordable. Right. And so this effort is about making Chicago an inclusive place for everyone. And you cannot have a transformative city without investing in the neighborhoods that have been historically disinvested in. That's why reopening the mental health clinic in Rosen was important. That's why creating a mental health clinic as well as a food pantry at Legler Library was important. Opening up the mental health clinic on the lower west side. It's why, again, youth employment, we're going to break a record this year, Cleopatra. Over 32,000 young people will have had paid summer jobs. That's the most in the history of Chicago. The vast majority of those children live in our communities. It's why I put over $1 billion into our public schools at a time in which our state is underfunding our public schools. Like, we have bailed out the state of Illinois the last three budgets just to make sure the Black Student Success Program was secured, to make sure that we're not laying people off, because we know when layoffs occur that that overwhelmingly impacts our community. I had a conversation with Alderman Ronnie Mosley several months ago about 115th and Halsted. And I know you know these areas very well, Cleopatra.
2: I do. Shout out to Ronnie Mosley, so Alderman Mosley.
3: This is where the jewel was, mm-hmm. right? And this is a space that has sat vacant for a very long time. Through my administration, we purchased that land. And now that land is going to create multiple units, two units of affordable housing there, of which millions of dollars we're going to spend to create that development there. And that's just one example. Thrive Inglewood, the first, multi-unit single family home development in over 50 years in Inglewood. And shout out to Inglewood. I was at their all class picnic.
2: Yeah, you've been bouncing around. Now you'd have been you should have been a Bronco. You should have been a Dolphin. Where else you'd have been?
3: Marshall. Yeah, we've been to Dunbar, and it was important to have that development in Inglewood, because a whole community goes 50 years without development. We just closed on two properties in Inglewood where we are transforming these vacant homes and turning them back over to the community using local
2: developers. I want to pause there. Now, you just said an entire community went without development
3: for housing.
2: Half of a century. I need for us to grapple with that, because this is what I mean by the magnitude of just your existence, your administration, and the intentionality is sincere in terms of some key issues. So of your platform, housing is premier, yeah. Right?
3: Safety. Housing.
2: What else?
3: That's it. Safety and housing. The safest, most affordable big city in America. Look, the average price of a home in New York is $1.1 million.

0: their workers. We've even established something, because I've heard this from our people. We've even established a grant for grants that barely missed the mark.
1: Correct.
0: Right. Yeah. So if your project is good, but you just need a little bit work, the city of Chicago, through my administration, we give those businesses $150,000 to submit their proposal again so they don't miss the opportunity. I don't want people to miss the opportunity just simply because their proposal missed a couple of points, right? And so it wasn't enough to just invest in small businesses to rebuild our economic corridors. It was also important to help develop those upcoming entrepreneurs who need a little bit more support from the city to be able to carry out the mission, right? And again, safety and affordability is the top priority. And that's why I'm grateful that we're going to build a hospital on the far south side of Chicago that hasn't happened in 100 years, Advocate Health. The 1901 project, we got the deal done to extend the red line, right? Folks have been fighting for that for decades. We just, you know, revamped on my side of town, the green line, the Austin stop, right? And, you know, it wasn't enough for me to just simply put forth resources and then just throw up a jump ball. We had to be intentional about it. The last thing that I'll say is, Cleopatra, home ownership, the reason why I talk about affordability. Home ownership is our gateway to generational wealth.
1: Absolutely.
0: And so that's why I put forth $20 million, $21 million to be precise, to create up to $70,000 for closing costs and down payment assistance. But you can only qualify not just based upon income, but where you decide that you want to live. Because my goal is to repopulate the city of Chicago, but particularly in our communities that where our folks have been forced out. And so it's not enough to just create, again, this jump ball scenario. The dollars and the resources that we are making available are intentional about going to our communities. And bump whatever the Trump administration is accusing me of. I am going to be unapologetic about investments in our communities, because when the city of Chicago, when the west and south sides of the city of Chicago develop, it benefits our entire city. And here's the proof. More people are visiting our city right now than any other time in the history of Chicago. Over 57 million people came to our city last year, and we are already on pace to break that record. At a time in which we just saw last year, we experienced a 60-year low in homicides. It doesn't mean that everything is perfect, because by no stretch of the imagination am I perfect. Have I made some missteps along the way? Absolutely. Have I learned from those lessons?
1: I most certainly have.
0: And in less than 4 years, there's no administration that I could point to in modern history that can say that they oversaw the city at a time in which the economic prowess of our city was growing while violence was going down. And is there more work to be done? Yes. Are there things that I can do better? Absolutely. My wife reminds me of that every single day, and we've been together for almost 30 years.
1: Hey,
0: right?
1: Mrs. Johnson.
0: What's
1: hi,
0: up,
1: my
0: baby?
1: First lady.
0: What's up? She is beautiful. Trust me.
1: Let me get to that, because you're talking about growth. Yeah. And as I was driving in, and you know, I got to ask you this popular question in a second, but
0: what about potholes?
1: No.
0: Okay, good.
1: I've been weaving.
0: Call
1: those.
0: Your alderman.
1: I'm trying to tell you. I call mine. That's a whole story. But listen, I thought back to, I woke up to this interesting commercial as I was doing my morning rounds on the major networks. And I thought back to Brandon is Better. I don't know the last time you've thought about that, but Brandon is Better. And then I came up with, he came doing better, and then now he's demanding better. And you're welcome to adopt it. It's yours. But demanding better because equal playing field, right? So I want to talk about growth. Mm-hmm. I want to talk about how far you've come as a neophyte, right? This is your first rodeo. But uniquely, you said 57 million people, you're the 57th mayor. So I like commonalities, right? So you have grown to a pinnacle that surpasses those that have come before you. But then immediately you recognize some weaknesses or mm-hmm. areas of where you can get stronger. I want to highlight those.
0: Mm-hmm. Yeah, I mean, look, there's no secret here that, you know, coming out the gate, you know, I did not effectively communicate what we were doing and why we were doing it. I didn't do that well. And there were people in my administration that, you know, as much as, you know, I believe that there was alignment, the skill set did not necessarily match the moment. right? Okay. And

0: And you learned that. I mean, and I've said this before. There were people who were in my administration that I inherited, and you know, I took a risk and kept them in. And in retrospect, that was not the right path moving forward, right? And so we had to make some decisions and course correct. And it doesn't mean that people were bad. I don't know if they were all nefarious.
1: So if you were to hit a reset button, would you had dumped the old? Let's keep it true. I mean, because usually I work for four CEOs under Chicago Public Schools. Let's be clear. And every CEO did the same thing. So my expectation was for you to have hit the dump button, right? Usually they come in, eviscerate everything that was there and bring in their people. You not only kept some retainers, but some of them stayed a little too long. If you were to have done it again, or if you got a second chance, what would you have done differently?
0: Well, again, I admit there were people that did not, you know, match the energy that I needed, right? And that was, you know, I regret, you know, those decisions, right? Those were some missteps, right? Because again, here's my rationale behind it. You know, my thought was much like what I said earlier. I did not want to necessarily repeat the same behavior of previous administrations. Let me demonstrate that I'm willing to work with people, even if they don't necessarily fully agree with me on everything, right? I need that type of challenge. If you look at the appointments of chairs of committees, over half of the individuals that chair my committees did not support me when I ran for mayor. So it wasn't just within my administration, because you know, you could look at other mayors, chairs of committees, they tend to be loyalists. That was not a requirement for me, right? And perhaps I should have thought that through a little bit more carefully, but I think at that time, much like I don't want to carry out the same element or dynamics of those who have been in the position of the oppressor, that the whole point of us getting here, if you go back and look at the words of Fannie Lou Hamer, Fannie Lou Hamer fought for Mississippi, but it was bigger than Mississippi for her, right? You know, James Baldwin, you know, who talked about power and ignorance allied is the most ferocious enemy of justice, right? He had a global perspective. You think about, again, Dr. King, who not just argued but fought against wars with administrations that were supportive of some of the elements of the civil rights movements, right? And so I've always carried this position of what Black liberation theology is, which is to not repeat the behavior of the oppressor, to disrupt and to destroy that system. And I think I got, you know, perhaps a little bit too nuanced in that mix. And yes, I should have removed people sooner. I should have understood the interests of corporations a little stronger, particularly around communications. I should have spent more time communicating directly to the people of Chicago versus relying upon your traditional standard form of media to do that, right? There are a number of things that people have no idea that we've done simply because the corporate media decided not to cover it. And I've learned, you know, sometimes the hard way.
1: So let me ask you this, Mayor. Mm-hmm. You know, the bottom line is this. I saw you at the Bud Billiken parade, but I wasn't sure if it was just my mayor or my mayor that's running for re-election. Are you seeking re-election?
0: I didn't see that one coming at all.
1: I know you did it.
0: Oh my goodness, that's pretty impressive.
1: Thank
0: sister.
1: You.
0: How long did you work on that in the mirror?
1: I didn't. That's what makes
0: it
1: me.
0: It was
1: excellent.
0: Real natural too. That's impressive. I will say this. I am preparing to make a decision, you know, really soon, and there's certain measures that I wanted to put in place to better assess our situation. As I said, the goal is to build.
1: So what's your assessment? I need you to get out your head, because Black folks are listening. Mm-hmm. And once I open up these phone lines, you know, I needed to know whether or not you are seeking re-election, because I want to ask you, why should Black folks vote for you? See, I'm there. I need to know if you there. Mm-hmm. Are you there to allow me to ask you this question? Because folks want to know what they need to do. Yeah. We need marching orders. You've been saying mission the entire time, because I assume you are the general. And if you're the general leading this army, which way are we going?
0: Well, we're certainly headed in the right direction.
1: Okay.
0: That's clear, right? I mean, the city of Chicago is safer. The city of Chicago is becoming more affordable. Listen, it doesn't mean that we don't have our challenges. I was talking to a dad just on Friday, $1,800 for rent by the end of the month, this for a two-bedroom. by the end of the month, he and his wife, you know, they're struggling just to make the ends meet. And, you know, we're establishing programs, right, to help them with food and other costs and school supplies and clothing, right? There's affordability is the big crisis. And that's why I've been so
1: affordability
0: focused
1: on the very beginning. Is on every bound.
0: Oh, absolutely, right? And so that's why, again, we're on pace to build over 10,000 of them. And there's more work to be done. The $70,000 of down payment.
1: I know,
0: and assistance.
1: Saying that, Mayor Johnson, with more work to be done,
0: yeah.
1: You said mission, you used the language. I got to open up the phone lines. But okay. The bottom line is, I did a whole segment on the Great White Hope. I got to ask you about it because there's a lot of frogs leaping. And I ain't never known an incumbent that had to declare. But you are in a very precarious situation, whereas folk like where you sit but don't know. I heard somebody say, it's a job. I about threw my phone. I want to ask you, do you hit a clock after five? How long and hard do you work every day? Like, for real, what is your day?
0: Oh, I mean, it's...
1: Is this a job?
0: Listen, let me say...
1: Because a job stops at a certain time.
0: It's nonstop. I would say it like that. And... It has been one of the great joys of my life. I kid you not, you know, Cleopatra, what I've been able to experience as mayor in terms of just seeing the full scope of our city. I wish more Chicagoans could see the entire city of Chicago the way I've experienced. I'll be honest with you here. Lollapalooza wasn't my thing. And I'm sure I'm not alone in that, right? You know,
1: I've never seen the inside of Lollapalooza.
0: You see what I'm saying? Like, it's Gospel Fest, Blues Fest.
1: I see the barricades,
0: fest,
1: but I've never seen.
0: You know what I mean? Like, there are certain things that Black Chicago, like, we tend to do. The Taste, right, which we brought back to 5 days in July.
1: So you buttering us all up, man, and I didn't ask on the bread, where's the meat? Listen, okay, I'm going to let my people ask. I'm going to give you one more time now. Bottom line is I saw my mayor in full-fledged. Shout out to Jack Master Funk Farley. He's going to be in the studio a little later on this week. But the point is, you was suited and booted, and you look like a real general. I just want to know, are you marching us to victory? What do you want from us? What do you want from Black Chicago?
0: Anthony, line one.
1: There it is. Let's talk to Anthony. My man's something else. Let's talk to Anthony. Anthony, talk to us. Welcome to WVON.
0: I got you, Anthony.
2: Good morning, Queen Cleopatra. Can you hear me?
1: Yes.
2: Good morning, Honorable Mayor Johnson.
0: Good morning, sir.
2: Good morning, brother. I'm going to say this. This is just my personal opinion. I wish he wouldn't run. You know why? Because these Negroes in Chicago don't deserve it. Mm-hmm. I think about some of the aldermen that he had to deal with, like your alderman in the Ninth Ward, and the fact that we as Black people are so mentally controlled. Black people do the same thing when they first go to a Black owned restaurant, the first thing, or a Black owned business, they look for something to complain about. And the first thing they do when they come out of that restaurant is, gee, this is why I don't support niggas. You know, cause they had an issue with that one establishment, they would paint the whole picture. We suffer from envy and self-hate. You know, in the hip hop world, Chicago was looked at as the city of hate. And we are the city of hate. I heard a caller call in and complain about a private salvagery in his ward. And I'm saying to myself, why are you blaming this on the mayor? Call your alderman. He called in all the time and talk about this so-called garbage truck that's in the ward doing some garbage work. I don't know what it is. But nobody looks beyond the mayor. They don't complain about Prickster, who is sabotaging your mayorship. Trust me. That man is sabotaging you. They don't complain about the Democratic Party when it comes to this migrant situation. They didn't complain about the Cook County Board because the media didn't tell them to. The media only focused on a man who the policy, it wasn't his policy. It was a Democratic policy. But you have not one time had a call in and say that this is the fault of the Democratic Party or complain about the money that Prister was sending down to the city. It's amazing when Negroes in Chicago don't deserve a man who's unapologetically Black, who love himself and loving people. Let that white boy get in there, and I promise you, you wouldn't get half the complaints that you get now, and they won't be get. They not gonna get nothing. It's sad. It's sickening, the hate that we have towards one another.
1: Thank you, Anthony. Good call, Mayor Johnson.
0: Look. There is no secret here that our communities have been severely disinvested in and traumatized, right? And I find hope in this moment, knowing that you know, a couple weeks ago, Cleopatra, Dr. Bernice Keene came to Chicago and walked the very route that her father walked. And here's the conclusion that Dr. Keene came to when he left Chicago. He said that with everything that he experienced all over the country, he had never experienced what he experienced in Chicago.
1: Yeah.
0: But he said that if we can do it right in Chicago, we can do it anywhere in the world. There's a reason why our city is under attack. What Dr. Keene prophesied is manifesting. Make no mistake about it. The movement that's happening around this country is the direct result of our leadership here in Chicago. Over 30 million people, 10% of the country, they are living under executive orders that I signed here in Chicago.
1: You know why? I just smiled.
0: The bus ordinance that we passed, the country adopted that. This conversation around safety and affordability.
1: But there how do you feel when folk are just, man, like I listened to a commercial. I had to look closer. I thought it was you. It was your platform for your city, your seat, for your fifth floor. I mean, universal pre-K, housing, improving. I mean, like, bro, it's so brazen. Mayor Johnson, come on, birthday twin. I know you feel me. Like, at the end of the day, what do you want? What would you, I wouldn't normally ask this of the Lord, but what would you have us do? Because black folks are saying, hey, this man just said they don't deserve you. How do you respond to that?
0: I do believe that there is a concerted effort to convince our people that we don't deserve the righteousness and the justice that we have fought for. I do believe that. And it's why I'm fighting hard every single day to break down the barriers, to disrupt the narrative, to interrupt the status quo, to beat back against a system that has harmed us, right?
1: And let's take some more calls. Let's talk to Pam.
0: How about that, Pam? That's
1: Pam,
0: good.
1: Talk Pam, to us.
0: My seven. Thank you.
3: Good morning, Pam. Cleopatra. Good morning, Mayor Johnson. And both of you are on fire. Let me just say, Cleopatra, I'm going to take a point of privilege, and I'm going to say that the mayor is going to run. But that's just me. Mayor, you can confirm or deny, or you can just stay neutral. But Cleopatra, I'm saying he's going to run. So first, let me say thank you. To Anthony, please understand that there are many black voters like me and voters of other ethnic groups who care about the mayor and what he is doing. Mayor, I was out there canvassing and knocking doors for you your first run when it was 2 degrees outside, and I'll do it again if I need to, because I appreciate what you're doing. I appreciate that you admit your errors. I just wanted to ask you this. Talk to people why it's important for us to get out and vote in the local, in the state, and in the national elections. And then let me just say this. Thank you for protecting us from the adjudicated sexual abuse in the White House. He is on a vengeful attack because he hates black people. And we need someone, Cleopatra, in that fifth floor who will stand up for us against the attack from the federal government and sometimes the state. So please speak to that, Mayor Johnson, and then also the children. Why is it that you're trying to protect the children, but also you can be pro-public safety and pro-police?
1: Thank you.
3: I understand where you come from on this, and I thank you, and you have my full support. Whatever you need us to do, please let us know.
0: Thank you. Thank you, Pam. I'll say for our children, that one's easy, right? That's, You know, on the continent, that's how the elders would greet one another.
1: Mm-hmm.
0: They would start off by saying, "How are the children?" And if the children were well, that speaks to a thriving society. And if the children were not well, it was more an indictment on the elders, right? And so that's why youth employment. We started this brand new program with Streets and Sanitation, where we hire high school seniors to work for us in the summer. If they stay, you know, we hold on to them. If they decide they want to do something else, you know, no love lost. That first cohort, by the end of next year, they'll be 22 years old, earning $90,000 a year. 22 years old with a paid, you know, city job, union job. These are our people that we're focused on. Shout out to Maya Foundation, who helped us get free memberships at our YMCAs across the city. Over 2,000 young people took advantage of it.
1: I want to applaud you for that, because you know, we go back to what it used to be. and you are making a new inroad to what it is going to be. Again, you know, I went back in my mind today why Brandon was better, and then why Brandon is demanding better, and why Brandon is doing better, since folks want to borrow that word, better.
0: Yeah.
1: You know, you've been on that, right? Mm-hmm. And you have continued. On top of the children, you have a fully elected school board race that is coming. So while Pam is talking about municipal activity,
0: we got to vote.
1: You just laid that out. You just made your last maneuver to even appoint somebody for you. You have no input in that whatsoever. Talk about
0: that. But the voters have to come out and vote, y'all. Yeah. Listen, and I love the legacy of Mayor Harold Washington. But, you know, I remember some of the OGs would say how Mayor Harold Washington supported an elected school board until he became mayor. Which, listen, I totally understand, right? And I thought it was important that we hold to that promise and push for a fully elected representative school board. And so Pam is right. We have to get out and vote. The last thing that she brought up was the federal attacks and the state not doing its part. The state has to fully fund our schools. Mm-hmm. Right now, our schools are only funded at 25%. New York funds their school. The state funds their schools at a tune of 40%. Pennsylvania, 45%. California, Los Angeles, and San Francisco, 70, 75%. We're not fully funding our schools. Here's what's interesting, Pam, about the first part of your question about federal attacks in particular. If you go back and look at a speech that Mayor Harold Washington delivered in his second inaugural address, he talks about cities being attacked by the federal government. At that time, it was Ronald Reagan. Listen, y'all, this playbook.
1: And then Trump takes his cues from Reagan.
0: That's all I'm saying. Reaganomics. Right? They're not using any new tools, right? No. There's just different players, and there's a far greater degree of fascism in this country, right? Where you have absolute dominance and control by individuals or one single individual to dictate to the rest of us what we should possess. We did not succeed in the 80s, quite frankly. And that's what has garnered what we are experiencing now. I believe it's incumbent upon us as black voters in particular to take heed to what Mayor Harold Washington warned us of in the 80s, that these attacks against American cities is an affront and an attack against our democracy, because it's where cities, where the rubber meets the road. But I will say it like this. I know our work is not finished. There's much more work to do.
1: Yeah, that's what I'm trying to get out of you so we can get this assignment. Now, Ms. Eunice is our beloved elder who is going to take precedence over everybody. I got to take Ms. Eunice's call. Ms. Eunice, talk to us. Welcome to WVON.
4: Good morning, Cleopatra, and to my dearly beloved mayor. I used to talk to him on the radio. I love you very much. And if Trump can be president, you can certainly be the mayor. And we always end up giving up power. Look at the power that Trump has, and he's abusing it in every way he can. And thank you, Mr. Mayor. Even at my age, I'll be willing to do what I can. And God bless you.
0: Thank you. God bless you, too. Love you, too, Ms.
1: Look at that. Let's talk to Randy. Randy, talk to us. Welcome to WVON.
5: Well, good morning, Auntie Roker. Good morning, Mayor Brandon Johnson. I just wanted to say I'm one of your top supporters. I have much respect for you. I appreciate Cleopatra. They're such a tremendous asset to our community. I appreciate you because you exemplify, and you're the epitome of what a mayor should be. You and Mayor Harold Washington and others have done so much to try to advance the interests of our community. I have much respect for you. We're going to be canvassing the community. As a matter of fact, I'm working with a group right now at the Alliance and Frank Chapman and others. And Joe Osberg and others. We're going to be canvassing the community. Make sure that you're reelected mayor of the city of Chicago because you've done an outstanding job. And I want you to address this. The misinformation, disinformation campaign that they have carefully orchestrated, right, with the help of these something place blacks, right? The people who are part of the 50, Chicago Flips Red, right? Those various individuals and groups that are down there trying to destabilize your government, right? Come down to city council disrespecting you. We need to try to lay out your legislative victories. Please lay out your legislative victories, your successes. We're going to have to put out literature and other things
1: well,
5: to try to
1: inform Randy,
5: you.
1: Randy. He hadn't even announced if he's going to run. You talking about this whole political strategy
5: Look, you know what I'm going to do? I'm training.
1: Unless he's going to change his mind.
5: I'm training Brazilian Jiu-Jitsu. I'm going to grab you and put the Jiu-Jitsu lock on you to make you say, uncle, that you're going to run for mayor.
1: There it is. Good call, Randy. Good call.
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7: I'm Nicole Deal on your home for 24/7 News, the Black Information Network. Five people are dead and more are injured after an Amazon cargo plane crashed at Miami International Airport in Florida.
8: Total 10 that were involved, 5 fatalities, 3 that are in critical condition that were transported to the trauma center, and another 2 that were transported to a local hospital.
7: That is Miami-Dade Fire Rescue Chief Ray Jadala. According to the FAA, the plane took off from San Juan, Puerto Rico, and overran the runway in Miami after landing. Over 200 first responders swarmed the scene. This truck driver tells NBC 6 TV what he saw.
9: You could see a plane just coming down and just hear the boom, the explosion that happened. So you could feel the shake. You could see the smoke coming out, the flames. Just felt like a couple of feet away from us, right next to us, the moment it impacted. And it's a really horrific, traumatizing experience.
7: The fire chief says the investigation will continue for several days. Meanwhile, 2 Black Florida teenagers are in jail for shooting and killing another teen during a confrontation in 2025. The 2 teens say it was self-defense, but prosecutors and a Baker County grand jury are calling the death of 19-year-old Devin Powers Jr. a murder. Jamarion Bird and Travis Roberts Jr. are both Black, while Powers is white. The defendants say they only fired at Powers after he allegedly pointed a shotgun at them and shot first. The young men are charged with first-degree murder and asking an appeals court to throw out the case under the state Stand Your Ground law. Locally, the Jacksonville NAACP is now supporting the 2 Black men, arguing the law should be applied fairly regardless of race. In Duncanville, Texas, near Dallas, a Black family is grieving over the loss of a 29-year-old father, Keenan Ellis. He was killed on the highway by a man driving the wrong way in a stolen car. His family is devastated by the loss and raising money to support his children. Here's Keenan's uncle speaking to NBC Local News.
10: I don't want to hold any malice in my heart. I'm just going to pray that God puts his hands on you and changes you, because, sir, you made a horrible decision.
7: The man has been arrested, charged with intoxication, assault, and manslaughter. Ellis leaves behind 2 children, and 2 other people were also injured in the crash. The family of a 5-year-old Black girl in Texas wants someone held accountable after she was trapped on a daycare bus in a Dallas suburb for 2 hours in triple-digit temperatures. The family's attorney saying this.
11: She was tired. She gets on the bus. She fell asleep on the bus. And then when she woke up, she couldn't get off the bus.
7: The family realized the child was missing when the child's older sister arrived at Arca Montessori to pick her up. She called her mom, and they both started searching for the girl inside and outside the building, calling her name.
11: And from inside that daycare bus, a little girl started banging on that bus door. That is how our mother found her.
7: The incident reportedly happened in August. Speaking to NBC Local News, her father says, "I need justice for my daughter." One woman is facing a felony charge over the incident. I'm Nicole Deal on your home for Black News First, the Black Information Network.
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14: 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I am your host, Lynn Richardson. It's WVON, 1690 AM, the Talk of Chicago, the voice of the nation, our favorite radio station, and we are creating millionaires one family at a time, one day at a time, $1 at a time, and one dime at a time, and that means you. It is a new season. It is a new opportunity. It is a new day. There is a new way for you to achieve everything that you want to achieve. The time is now to leave the past behind, to stand strong in the present, and keep marching forward towards your future. I am so excited about everything that we are doing. I'm excited about what's coming. I'm excited about the lessons that I've learned. I'm excited about the lessons that we all have learned. And what I'm saying right now is it is time for you to put your financial empire to get it in order. I have been saying You know what? You have to spend less money. You have to get more money and you have to get your money back. And I am so committed right now in this season to making sure everybody knows how to make their money grow. Let me repeat. I am committed to making sure each and every one of you understands how to make your money grow. I have often said money will work harder for you than you can ever work for it. Let me repeat. Money will work harder for you than you can ever work for it. Think about how hard you are working for your money. Think about how hard you had to work, or think about the work that you wish you could do to get the money that you need to live the life that you see for yourself, that you see for your children, your community, to be able to leave an inheritance to your children's children, to build, to grow, and to expand. Think about the work that it takes. Well, I'm telling you that money will work harder than that because of this thing called compound interest. So I want us to get our pen and paper. I want you to listen closely. I want you to tell everybody right now, go get them, go get your friends, go get your family members. Cause let me tell you something. I know they begging for money. People are begging for money. People need stuff. They're trying to borrow it. They say they're going to pay it back. They never pay it back and so on and so forth. And you might be that person. So we want to make sure that you are in the position of power. You see, Ephesians 3:20 says God will bless you exceedingly and abundantly, more than you can ever ask or imagine, according to his power at work in you. See, it's the according to part. It's according to the power. That means you must put the power to work. So I don't care if all you have is $1. I'm going to teach you how to make it grow. If you have $10, I'm going to teach you how to make it grow. If you have $100,000, whatever it is, we want to make sure we can get our money to grow. Because remember this, more money doesn't solve a money problem. One of the reasons why millionaires go bankrupt or billionaires go bankrupt is because instead of the money growing, instead of the money expanding, it starts to shrink. Some say money talks, but I say money walks away from you quietly and you don't know where it went. Remember that? Yeah. So anytime someone is in a position to do something different, to change your mindset, but more importantly, to change your actions, then guess what? You are in a position for greatness. You are in a position where you too can achieve your goals. Let me tell you something. Don't you think for 1 second that the people who you are watching every single day on social media, on TV, Instagram, Facebook, TikTok. I got a whole big TikTok following now, y'all. Okay. I don't know how that happened. 3.6 million views on one of my posts. And all of a sudden I became the TikTok queen. I didn't even want a TikTok. But that's what having a good team is about, because my social media manager, she created a page for me. And then she started putting all the stuff on there, and so on and so forth. But you see all these people, these influencers, you see these actors and actresses and singers and, you know, folks who look like they've made it. And you might think, how did they do it? I wish that was me. I wish I could have the success that other people have. They must have been lucky. And guess what? Some people did walk into wealth, or they walked into opportunity, or they had an opportunity that was laid out for them. You know, I spend time with Jada and Pinkett Smith and Will Smith. And yes, their children had an open door because they were born into a family that had already set a foundation. Well, I'm telling you, there was no open door for me. I'm telling you, there was no foundation for me. I'm telling you that there was no open door. There was no foundation for many, many of the people that I know. God had to open those doors for us, but we had to walk through them. And what I'm telling you is this is an open door for you. A new season, a new reason, a new opportunity for you to get it right this time. Get it right this time. It's okay if you've messed up before. It's okay if you didn't do it right. It's okay. You know, I have been in the situation. Have you ever been in this situation where you ask God to bless you? You ask him, you praying for him to get you out of something. It's tax season. A whole lot of people are waiting on that tax refund. A whole lot of people have probably already filed their taxes, waiting on that money, because you're saying, I'm going to get this money. I'm going to do something right with it. And I'm going to make sure I never get in that situation again. Have you ever done that? I know I have. Well, guess what? What happens 3 weeks later, 2 months later, 3 months later, whatever it is, people are in a situation, and tax season is all year long. So it doesn't matter what time of year it is, but it's happening all year long where people are trying to get that tax money to get themselves out of a hole only to fall back in the hole. Well, guess what? That doesn't have to be you. That doesn't have to be your situation. This doesn't have to be your story. This doesn't have to be you. Doesn't have to be you, okay? So every single time I would get some extra money and I'd pray that I would never get back in the situation, I'd fall right back in the situation again, but it would be worse. That's because until you learn the lesson, you cannot get the blessing. Until you learn the lesson, you cannot get the blessing. So we are talking about making your money grow because it will work harder for you than you can ever work for it. And I want to share with you just a few things that you may not be aware of. One, if you put your money in the bank, it's only going to earn a rate of return, if you are lucky, somewhere around 1, maybe 2%. That's if you're lucky. Okay. If you put the money into a CD, which means you can't spend it for a year or 3 years or 5 years or whatever length of time. The longer the length of the CD, the higher the interest rate. But you still are earning 3 or 4% at best. Okay. During the previous year, my money earned 82%. Yeah, 82%. So guess what? Everybody's not going to earn 82%. And I did not buy when the pandemic first hit. I did not buy stocks and all of that kind of stuff. I was like, I don't know what's going on. So I'm a little more conservative than many people. But I chose the right investments over time and watched my money go from what number way up to another number. Okay, so you can do it as well, but you must get an education. No one can get this education for you. You have to get this education for yourself. You must make the decision that you are going to put just as much work into making your money grow as you put into trying to heal that relationship or holding on to a relationship that no longer even needs to be intact, or working really hard on somebody's job every day or whatever it is. And I'm not saying that you should not work hard on a job. Absolutely. Be excellent. Colossians 3:23 says work is if you're working for the Lord and not for men. I'm not saying that perhaps there is not a miracle waiting on that relationship. But what I'm telling you, is energy is like money in the bank. Once you spend it, it's gone. And just as much energy as you put into a job or a relationship, I want you to put that energy into your future. 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I'm your host, Lynn Richardson. 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
14: 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I'm your host, Lynn Richardson. It's WVON 1690 AM, the Talk of Chicago, the voice of the nation, our favorite radio station. We are creating millionaires, one family at a time, one day at a time, $1 at a time, and one dime at a time. And that means you. And so, yes, I'm excited. We are in a new season. There is a new reason. There are new opportunities. And guess what? It is not over until you win, as my big brother Les Brown would say. You cannot fail until you quit, as my big brother Russell Simmons would say. And guess what? You have to speak what you seek until you see what you say. And I said that one. Okay, so we are not going to continue to let money be the thing that holds us back. We are not going to continue to let money be the thing that keeps us from living our dreams, that keeps us from achieving our goals, that keeps us depressed, down and out, beat up, and turned all upside down. We are not going to do it, okay? There's always an opportunity for you to put one foot in front of the other and keep moving towards the dream and the vision that you see for yourself. So let me just say this. So I started the Millionaires Before 30 Club to give our young people an opportunity to get it right the first time. If I knew then what I know now, I know I would already be a billionaire. Already know I would be, right? And there's a recent article that came out during the pandemic. There were 493 new billionaires made. I've been copying this post. I said, coming out of the pandemic, you will either be a billionaire, or a witness. Are you going to watch it, or are you going to participate in becoming it? And a billionaire may seem like it's a far stretched number, but really it's a numbers game. And there are people who understand how to make numbers work for them. Because once, if you have a penny, you get 100 of them, you have a dollar. You get 100 of those, you have $100. You get 100 of those, you have, see, it just keeps going on and on and on and on. So this is about us giving our young people an opportunity. Now, if you're almost 30 and you want to be a millionaire before 30, join the club anyway, because you can be one before you're 40. If you're over 40 and you want to be one by 50, the whole concept is that you can do it if you focus your mind and your energy and your resources on it. It can be done for you. So I want to just give you a couple of different challenges. We're going to talk about a couple of different challenges. And then I want you to go to asklynn.org. And I want you to tell me which challenge you are planning to do. Okay. I'm going to give you a couple of challenges, and then I'm going to tell you to go to asklynn.org and then tell me which challenge are you going to do. The first challenge is the $1 challenge. It's the $1 challenge. Okay. I want you to write that down. It's the $1 challenge. Now, let me tell you how this challenge works. You put $1 in the bank in week one. You put $2 in the bank in week two. You put $3 in the bank in week three. This is going to be in a savings account on the other side of town with no debit card attached to it. You cannot transfer the money. You'd have to go through some stuff to get to the money. Okay. So I have accounts like that. I have accounts that are not connected to my personal checking account that I'm using every day. I have accounts that are not connected to my business account that I'm using for bills and things. I have accounts that are at a whole different bank that I had to set up separately that have no debit card attached to them. And of course, yes, I could get the money if I needed it in an emergency, but the whole idea is it's not going to be a transfer situation. It's not going to be the overdraft account, okay? It's not going to be the account where you pull the money from and you don't even realize it's gone, okay? So Week one, $1. Week two, $2. Week three, $3. Week four, $4. And you just keep going. Okay? So every single week, add $1. Just do that. By week 52, you will have placed, in week 52, you're going to put $52 in the bank. At the end of the year, you will have $1,378 saved in the bank. Now, here's the deal. If you put that money and keep it in a regular bank, then you'll be lucky if you earn $10 in interest. All right. So I want to teach you what to then do with that $1,378. Because if somewhere along the way, once you get $300 and you choose the right investments and then you make that money grow and you keep on adding to it, what's going to start to happen is your money is going to work harder for you than you can ever work for it. Your money will work harder for you than you can ever work for it. So let me tell you what happens to $1,378 if you were to divide that amount by 12 and act as if you were going to put in an equal amount every single month. Okay. Let me tell you what would happen to that money. Now, once again, if you leave the money in the bank for a year, you'll be lucky if you have $10 in interest. You'll be lucky if that's the case. All right. Because I want you to do the math. I'm going to take $1,378. And if I multiply that times 1%, then I just earn $13.78. That's not a lot, right? So we get discouraged and we don't want to continue and we don't want to move forward. But what if that money was earning 10%? All right. So now you've got $1,378 and it's earning interest at a rate of 10%. You just now earned $137.80. Okay. Not too much, right? That's okay. But what if you chose the right investments? And let's say the money was earning 50%. Okay. So $1,378 and it was earning 50%. And in just 1 year, now you've earned $689. So you put in $1,378 and you then put that money in the right investments that you choose with a financial advisor. To be clear, I am not a financial advisor. I had all those licenses. I let them go. I am a financial coach. But once you join the Millionaire Before 30 Club and I help you with your mindset and teach you the patterns that you need to teach to become wealthy, then yes, we'll sit you with someone who can help you discover your risk profile, as well as the investments that match your risk profile. Now, I'm going to give you something. I'm telling you the truth. 2 years ago, I just took $10,000 and I put it in an account and I said, I'm not even going to worry about it. I chose the right mix of investments. It's got some stocks, some bonds. It's got more stocks than bonds. That $10,000 is now $14,700. Can you imagine just putting some money someplace and it grows like that? And that grew just at that pace because I didn't add anything to it. So this is about you getting to the next level. 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We have to take a break. For news, traffic, and weather, go to asklynn.org. Tell me what you're looking for, and I'll give you the answers. We'll be right back.
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4: 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And that means you. 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

0: 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But if that money is sitting in a bank, it's only going to earn about 1% interest. 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But if you put that money in the right investment and you learn the rules of the game and play the game by the rules, at 10%, you just earn $137. At 50%, you've earned $689. And so I want people to understand that money will work harder for you than you can ever work for it. And I think a lot of times people see people like you, Light, or me, and they think we're lucky and we just made it. But Light wasn't born rich. Right. Yeah. So what can you share with our listeners about being just sticking to the process?
1: Oh, goodness. Well, you got to be steadfast. And I would say, you know, for me, it was a lot about keeping up with the Joneses when I was coming up. So it was really difficult for me to save any money in my 20s, in my teens and in my 20s. It just was, oh, I'll make some more. I'll make some more. I'll make some more. And the truth is, there's no way to look at yourself as a business and as a responsible person within your household, whether you're, you know, taking care of kids, taking care of your wife, or taking care of your husband, your parents. You know, you and I both talk about how we kind of sit in the middle now. So we're taking care of parents and we're taking care of children. And so it's
0: wait, what children are you taking care of?
1: Your children are my nieces.
0: I'm like, yeah, I say that because I got kids, you know, and I got clients who act like kids. I ain't talking about nobody here on the phone right now. But, okay, you're right. You've got nieces. You've got godchildren. I got you. I got you. Keep going.
1: Yeah, it's just a space where you have to understand your level of responsibility and accountability. And that alone for me helps me to keep on the mission, helps me to keep focused enough to keep moving towards what it takes to actually have my money work for me as opposed to me working for it.
0: Well, well, well, you all have heard it from the legend, and we all are in this boat together. We are all moving towards the goal to be better, to expand, to grow. And, you know, interestingly enough, you know, so I've got a couple of things. And then I know you have to go, Light, because you've got all the business that we take care of on Mondays, because I don't work Mondays. I don't work Thursday because it's Friday Eve. I don't work Friday because it's Friday. Saturday, you know, Sunday is the weekend. And Monday I need to recover from all of the not working. Yeah, but guess who I show up for every day? I show up for my listeners here on WVON and the Millionaires Roundtable. But I know that you have to go, but we've been talking about buying a place or getting a place in Bali. And I am ready for that step. I'm ready for all of it. And it's not just about, oh, I have this extravagant place to go. You know, I have some concerns about the country that we live in. And I want some options if I need to go stay somewhere for a season, or if I want to go vacation, or if I want to turn that place into a vacation spot for other people, and so on and so forth. So it's not about having money just so you can go spend it wildly. I don't have a bunch of cars. I don't have a bunch of clothes. I don't have a bunch of that. But it's to be able to make the decisions in your life. You got maybe 60 seconds left. You got anything else to tell us before you go?
1: Well, I just want to say to everyone, lead with love. And that's not only how you deal with others, but also how you deal with yourself. Self-love is extremely important, and you've got to fill yourself with positive thoughts all of the time. There is no opportunity that should be given at all to anything negative said to you, or anything negative that you have going on in your own mind. Get free, get clear, cling to God, and keep it moving.
0: Come on now. Thank you so much, Light. Thank you so much. Always good to have you here. Y'all know we are doing this thing. We are making it go. We are making it glow, and we are making it grow. All right. We're making it go. We're making it glow, which means we're going to put it up in the light where God can shine on it. And then we're going to make it grow.

0: All right. So I talked to you about the $1 challenge. Okay. That was the $1 challenge. I want you to go to asklynn.org and tell me which challenge you are going to follow. So the $1 challenge is $1 in week one, $2 in week two, and you can start anytime. It doesn't have to be at the beginning of the year or the beginning of the month or the beginning of the season or anything. It's whenever you start. Okay. So this is, we're talking to you at any particular time of the year, wherever you are, you can start this challenge and make this your week one. Okay. Now here's the $2 challenge. Here's the $2 challenge. All right. The $2 challenge says in week one, you will save $2. Then you're going to keep on adding $2 every week. Okay. The $1 challenge, you add a dollar each week. 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Okay. So week one, you're going to save $2. Week two, you're going to save $4. Week three, you're going to save $6. Week four, you're going to save $8. Okay. You're just going to add $2 every single week. At the end of the year, you will have $2,756. That's a lot of money. Most people do not have $2,500 in an emergency fund. I think the number is somewhere more than 70% do not have more than $2,500 in an emergency fund. And I think it's even less than, I think it's $1,000. So now you've got $2,756. Now, if you put that money in a bank account and you leave it in a regular savings account, you're lucky if you're going to earn $27.56, 1%. You're lucky if you earn that. If you learn how to make your money grow and you are earning a moderate amount, then you will earn at 10%, you will earn $275.60. Okay? So put in a bank account, you earn $27.56. Put it in a moderately, just, you know, it's not really doing too much, but it's 10%. You've selected some funds and so on and so forth. $275.60. But if you take that same money and you learn how to make your money grow and you are putting it in the right investments and you know what you're doing and you're putting money in consistently and you're watching the market and so on and so forth, and you have proper training, then if it's earning 50%, then you will earn another $1,378 on top of the $2,756 that you just saved. So now you've got not just the $2,756, you've got $2,756 plus $1,378. You now have a lot of money. Okay. You've got $1,378. I'm actually adding it up. You've got $4,134 right there. Okay. So your $2,700 just turned into $4,000 because you took the time. You gave it your energy. You put it in the proper resource. You put it in the proper fund. You did your risk profile. You understand that I'm conservative, or I'm moderate, or I'm moderately aggressive, or I'm aggressive. And then what starts to happen with your earnings? So now the money that you made can now go make some more money. The money that you just made can now be the money that you use for the down payment on your investment property. The money that you just made can now be leveraged to do other things, because the money wants to go out and work for you. But you must respect it. You must respect it. And respect starts with understanding. If you're in a relationship with someone and you're in it and things are going well, it's because there's mutual respect and understanding. My husband understands how crazy I can be. And so he says, okay, I'm just going to go over here and so on and so forth. I understand that sometimes my husband is like, what is going on up there? Like, what just happened? Like, you just skipped 15,000 steps. Okay. But because I understand it, I respect him, then we're able to maintain our relationship. Your money is the same way. You must understand it in order to respect it. And if you respect your money will work harder for you than you can ever work for it. You're listening to the Millionaires Roundtable. I'm your host, Lynn Richardson. It's WVON, 1690 AM, the talk of Chicago, the voice of the nation, our favorite radio station. 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Tell me what it is that you're looking for, or tell me what your challenge is, and go check out the Millionaire Before 30 Club. Now, some of you really want to grow, so you'll join the Entrepreneurs Academy. But get on over there. We have to take a break for traffic and weather. We'll be right back. WVON.
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0: Hey, now welcome back. You're listening to the Millionaires Roundtable. 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It's WVON 1690 AM, the talk of Chicago, the voice of the nation, our favorite radio station. And we are creating millionaires one family at a time, one day at a time, $1 at a time, and one dime at a time. And that means you. That means you. And yes, I literally mean one dime at a time. If you don't have a dollar to save, then start with 10 cents. If you don't have 10 cents, start with a penny. Just start. Do not discount the power of starting. I keep telling you all the time, I want you to move forward because you will collide into your dreams. You will collide into your goals. You will collide into what it is that you see for yourself. You simply have to stay on the path. Just get on the path. Think nothing about what you don't have. Thank God for what you do have and do something with that. Do the best you can where you are with what you have right now. That's what you do. Okay. So we had the $1 challenge where you're going to save a dollar in week one. You're going to add a dollar each week. We had the $2 challenge where you're going to save $2 in week one. And then you're going to add $2 more each week. Okay. So week one, $2, week two, $4, week three, $6. Just add $2. Here's the $4 challenge. Okay. This is the $4 challenge. In week one, you're going to save $4. In week two, you're going to save $8. In week three, you're going to save $12. You're going to add $4 each week. At the end of the year, in 52 weeks, you will have $5,500, $5,512. Okay. You'll have $5,512. $5,512. Okay. This is what's going to happen to that money. If you are lucky, and if you have your money sitting in a bank, you'll earn $55.12 in interest at about 1%. Now I'm just giving estimates, okay? If you put it into a fund that is growing at a more rapid pace, a mutual fund, okay? And I'm teaching you how to choose the right mutual funds. You choose the mutual funds based on the stocks that are in them and their performance in the market. And you're going to learn how to do that, okay? It's actually very easy. Anybody can learn. Right now, I'm teaching my young children. I'm teaching my mother and father. I'm teaching everybody how to do this. So at 10%, you'll earn $551.20, okay? But at 50% interest, if you were lucky enough or wise enough or you were moving things around enough and you were in the market at the right time. Now, this is not everybody, but this is an example because remember, my money earned 82%. On average, it earns somewhere around 40%, 30% or whatever, but sometimes it's higher. Sometimes it'll earn 150%. Sometimes it's earning 200%. I have some investments that I purchased that have increased at 1,000%. Okay. So 80% is a good average return given all of the returns that I have in my different funds. So at 50%, that $5,512 just earned $2,756 on its own without you doing anything else to it. So you put away $5,512, but now you go look in the bank and you see that your $5,512 has now grown by $2,756, right? So add $2,756 to it. And you have now you now have in the bank $8,268. Can you imagine putting $5,000 in the bank and coming back and it's $8,000? Now, this is not going to happen to everybody, and this is not going to happen every single year. Some years are better than others, but the whole idea is to get your money working for you, because money will work harder for you than you can ever work for it. Let me repeat, money will work harder for you than you can ever, ever, ever work for it. All right. So I want you to go to askglenn.org. I want you to tell me what challenge you are doing. I've got one more challenge for you. I've got the $6 challenge. The $6 challenge means the first week you put in $6. The next week you put in $12. The next week you put in $18. The next week you put in $24. You add $6 each week. At the end of the year, you'll have $8,268. And at the end of the year, if your money is in a bank, you'll earn about $82 in interest. But if you put that money in a different kind of a fund, that money will earn $826.80. But if you put that money in yet a different account, then that money will grow by 50% or more or less or give or take. I'm giving you what is possible, right? It's not going to happen for everybody. Okay. So that $8,000 may grow by another $4,000. So that means the money that you work for, the $8,000 you put in, is now $12,000 if it's earning 50% interest, roughly. Okay, this is an estimate, all right? So I want you to believe in yourself. I want you to know money will work harder for you than you can work for it. I want you to take every single extra dime that you have, every single extra dime, extra penny, extra everything that you have, and I want you to join the challenge. Go to askglenn.org. Go check out the Millionaires Before 30 Club. If you're already 30, it's okay. You'll get it by 40. If you're already 40, you'll get it by 50. Or join the Entrepreneurs Academy, and let's go. Let's win. God bless you. I'll talk to you next time. Bye-bye.

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0: 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Hughley Show. And we're back.
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3: 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That's who you can reach them at. Or you can call 214-495-1963. They're fighting for their lives. The problem is it ain't the first time they fought somebody before. They can fight Alexander the Great. They ain't got a problem with Donald the Dumb. They don't. How could they be negotiating with? Because every time Israel finds out that they got a leader, they kill him.
6: Yeah.
3: There ain't nobody answering that phone. Sayed, phone for you. Uh-uh.
7: Take a message.
3: Hello, Sayed, phone for you.
8: No, thank you.
3: Nope.
7: Tell him I'm not here.
9: Reception's bad. Put your phone closer to the window. Yeah.
3: That's not going to age well.
8: No.
3: You know, he wants his name on money, which is great, but we have a $39 trillion deficit. So if it's any money, it should be on the food stamp. Skip, my man Cheatham, what'd you learn today, Ben? What?
6: Just got some breaking news.
3: Breaking news.
6: Tiger Woods has just been announced as the transportation secretary.
8: It would make sense.
6: April Fools. April Fools.
3: Infectious diseases that are on the rise ever since RFK became the secretary of HHS. I'm telling you, I think the wrong Kennedy was taking flying lessons. I think the wrong Kennedy had a penchant for convertibles. I think, I swear to God. Did you see Chrissy Gnome's husband is a crossdresser?
8: I saw
3: so
8: that.
3: So apparently all that makeup she went by was
8: fine.
3: Unless she like, I can't wait till she take those panties off so I can wear them.
8: So you remember all of the hubbub. So you remember all of the hubbub when the Little Mermaid was black. Well, now, if you're a Harry Potter fan, people are very upset that a black guy is playing the role of Professor Snape.
3: Wait till they find out who's playing the role of Jesus.
10: In real life. Yeah.
3: Wait till they find that guy. I never understood why they get mad at Little Mermaid. I mean, if you throw that many slaves over, it's bound to be somebody black down there. You think that crab Sebastian get his hair braided?
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3: All right, I say this openly and honestly. I had the biggest crush on her until she left me for Ving Rhames and Baby Boy, and it was over after that. If you have a naked dude in the kitchen cooking eggs, I never want to see you again. I'm ashamed of you.
13: What did you do to him?
3: And now, from naked ass Ving Rhames and life coach AJ Johnson.
8: Oh, my God. You better than that.
14: You tell me that every time I see you, that yes. Your crush is gone, and I think I'm a little offended. I don't know why, but I think I am.
3: I think once I saw that you were so easily swayed by like a dude cooking breakfast naked, I couldn't do it.
14: Listen, I mean, we should take a poll. Like, how many women would not be swayed?
8: I was about to say that. I mean, cooking breakfast.
3: Like, don't say take a poll. We're in Atlanta now, so let's be careful. Let's be careful.
14: Right, that part.
3: You are a life coach.
14: Yes, amongst many other things, but yes.
3: Right. Yeah, but you have a series on being a life. I mean, you could do a retrospective on acting and all that kind of stuff, but this is a new endeavor, at least from our perspective. It's the first time we've ever known you to be involved in that aspect of your career, right?
14: Well, I don't know. I mean, I've actually been doing it a long time, and I've had a number of clients probably for over 10 years. But I will say this. A lot of people probably do not know because I'm very, very specific and respectful of people's confidentiality. And let's face it, you know, when you're working on yourself and challenges in your life, it's not necessarily something that the Hollywood community or anybody really wants to promote. So I've been kind of quiet about it, but I've been on other shows. You know, I had a deal with Oprah on OWN a few years back, and I did Lindsay Lohan with Oprah personally a while back in New York. And
3: how did that go, Lindsay Lohan? Was it the love bug, Lindsay Lohan, or the other one? Like the,
14: it was the other one. It was the other one. And she wasn't ready to do the work. But I love her. We're still in touch. We're still great friends. It was just, you know, it's a lot to come out of rehab and have cameras in your face and you're trying to get your life together and your family together. So, you know, it was a lot. But
3: what I find, you know, interesting about what you do is, like, I don't know what it is. It's like almost like a chiropractor. Like, when do you know that you've actually achieved what the stated, like the treatment protocol? When do you know that you've had success?
14: Because somebody tells me what their goals are, and we mutually design the formula to get to the goal, and then we have measuring sticks throughout what sometimes 30 days, 2 months, 6 months, whatever it is, and then we get to the goal. So that's how I guarantee the results. It's not always just mental. It's physical. Sometimes it's financial. Sometimes it's family, which is why I named the show Life Therapy, because we're covering so many different elements of life that everybody's got different issues. And so when TV1 came to me and said, you know, we think what you do is a show, we sat down, talked about it. I'm so blessed that they believed in me and trusted me enough to make me executive producer. And I said, you know what? I want to do what I do. So I help people with all kinds of things.

0: And that's what we're doing. 18 episodes, D. Can you believe that?
1: Yeah, of course. I can believe it, because I think that one of the things I do appreciate about what's going on is that now we're reaching out for help mentally. Besides, because yes. We think we can pray everything away, but reaching out for help is, I think, refreshing. Now, I don't know what life coaches actually do, but I know that you're going to be a person that people go, okay, I respect her because I think she has an authenticity to her. So I'm very pleased that you got the show, and much love and success.
2: You know, support your girl always.
1: Thank you, baby.
0: Thank you, baby. Bye-bye.
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1: 10 adjectives men never want you to use to describe them by Julia Austin from Madame Noir.
2: All right, number 10, a dreamer.
1: That means you ain't got a job.
2: That's because you sleep all the time. Your feet up, kicked up.
1: Yeah. Or just...
2: Like dreamer.
6: You ain't got a grasp on reality.
2: Yeah.
7: I'll take that.
2: Dream on these bills. Number 9.
7: I thought you was going to say something else.
1: Yeah.
2: I was, but I knew Skip would cut it.
1: All right, Russell Westbrook.
2: Number 9 of the top 10 adjectives men never want you to use to describe them. Childlike.
6: Yeah, because you immature.
2: Yeah.
7: I don't know.
1: That the mother. Yeah.
2: Well, you mean... energetic and youthful and all of that, but they hear immature and unimpressive.
1: Yeah, that's when you use that tone. I think I've heard. Yeah,
6: it depends what we doing when you call me childlike.
1: Right. When you use that,
2: you're so childlike.
1: There. Well, yeah, when you do it like that, it's not nearly as whimsical as I originally intended.
2: Number 8 of the top 10 adjectives men never want you to use to describe them: flamboyant.
1: Yeah.
7: Stop that.
1: Yeah.
6: Unless it's fashion week and you got a skirt on.
1: Or let me sing my favorite song. It's raining, man.
2: It's raining, man. Number 7 of the top 10 adjectives men never want you to use to describe them: lanky.
1: I never have to.
2: Yeah, you ain't got to worry about that. Let's slide over that one. That's not for you. Let's go to this one. Number 6 of the top 10 adjectives men never want you to use to describe them: distinguished. Your ass is old.
1: I like that.
7: I like this thing.
1: I like
2: that's old.
6: No, it ain't.
1: I don't care.
2: Yeah. From a woman to a man. If a woman says you're distinguished, and I'm not saying anything is wrong with being old, but that's what we mean. Well, he's very distinguished.
1: I know everybody said that. You said that about James Bond. They used to try to knock him off.
2: Because his ass is old. He's 87.
6: Oh, that means
2: we don't want to.
1: They say
2: that
1: about Gary all the time. Derek all the time. They say that about Derek all the time.
6: Oh, it means you got sugar daddy potential.
2: He's all of that.
8: I posted a picture of it last week.
2: He's all of that, but he's still old. Right. That's my point.
1: Right.
2: Number 5 of the top 10 adjectives men never want you to describe them: adorable, which is the opposite of distinguished.
6: That means you ain't getting a...
2: That's exactly what that means.
1: Look at you, you little ting-ting. Little ting-ting.
2: With your little shoes. They're adorable.
1: Hey!
2: Uh-oh. Number 4 of the top 10 adjectives men never want you to use to describe them: feminine.
1: Yo.
6: That goes without saying there.
2: Yeah, we're just going to move on over. That's easy. Number
1: you might as well call him.
2: 3 of the top 10
1: Number
2: adjectives
1: three.
2: Men never want you to use to describe them: sensitive.
1: Yeah,
2: you get mad when I say that, but you are super sensitive. Number 2 of the top 10 adjectives.
1: That's the way to start an argument right now.
2: That's why I'm going to keep going. Number 2 of the top 10 adjectives men never want you to use to describe them: frugal.
6: You just cheat.
2: You cheat. And the number 1 of the... Can't turn.
1: What? Okay. I'm sorry. Right. No one knew that I wasn't paying attention
2: with
1: to you said that.
2: Ass.
1: You know well, that,
2: and the
1: that
2: number
1: ain't,
2: one
1: you know
2: of the top
1: true.
2: 10 adjectives men never want you to use to describe them: soft.
7: No, bet not.
1: Oh, I'm sorry. Yeah, okay. Hey, listen.
6: That's why Dio does commercials about that. You can.
1: I'm sorry.
2: Oh yeah, he does.
1: Well,
7: not that.
1: And speaking of that, hey, listen, Roman can help you not be that, and don't be sensitive about it.
3: The D.L. Hughley Show is where it's at.

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2: Hey, there he is. How's it going?
3: I'm having a stroke.
2: Are you going to shake my hand or what?
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6: Joe's Landscaping. This is Joe.
7: I'd like an estimate to install a sprinkler system in the forest.
6: Okay, your property's on forest land?
7: Oh, no. It is the forest.
6: I don't follow.
7: Well, I'm calling around for estimates to install sprinklers throughout our forests.
6: What?
7: Let me explain. We're a grassroots group looking for funding to combat people's recklessness with fire in the forest. We can't get funding if we don't have an estimate, so, you know.
6: Are you serious?
7: Yeah. We're calling it the National Sprinkler System. Isn't that great?
6: You want to know how much a sprinkler system would run you? For the forest?
7: Uh-huh.
6: That doesn't even make sense, sir.
7: Oh, no. Oh, you know what? You're right. Maybe we should just map out Olympic National Forest first.
6: Is this a joke?
7: No. Imagine being able to flip a switch and put a fire out.
6: Flip a switch. You know how much land you're talking about?
7: I know. It seems big, Joe.
6: It ain't seems big.
7: Well, they built that pipeline thing. That's pretty big.
6: No. I'm sorry. I can't help.
7: Wait, Joe.
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0: 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Yeah, thanks for listening. It's the D.L. Hughley Show. And we're back.
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2: 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Our first FUDL Hughley comment is from Facebook. Reader65 says, DL, I bought the audiobook version of your new book. I enjoyed listening to it, but there's one problem, your voice. Usually when I get an audiobook, I listen to a smooth voice reading it. A voice like James Earl Jones or the guy from Allstate. But instead, I had to listen to your gravelly voice. How much do you smoke? Or do you gargle with razor blades? Next time, get someone with a nice voice to read your audiobook. I'd rather listen to someone rake their nails across a chalkboard than listen to your horrendous voice. F*** you, D.L. Hughley.
3: Our next FU D.L. Hughley response comes from a D.L. Hughley show listener who sent a message through the app. PHME75 says, Dio, I listen to your little radio show nearly every day. Admittedly, you are very entertaining. The problem is, you think you know everything about anything. What are you? The smartest, uneducated middle school dropout the world has ever seen? F*** you, D.L. Hughley. Today's last F.U. D.L. Hughley response is a message from Facebook from another radio listener. Crunch45 says, Dio, how are you always giving us health tips? You're always saying, don't eat nitrates, don't use antiperspirant, watch your sugar and carb intake. But you smoke and drink every day. You're like the fat doctor who tells me I need to lose weight. F*** you, D.L. Hughley. That's it for this week. This has been Niecy James, your F.U. D.L. Hughley correspondent. And until next week, bye!
0: DL and the crew are setting it off weekday afternoons.
1: So, airlines are thinking about charging overweight passengers more. 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
8: And it's your boy Special K, another Short Bus Records banger, baby, baby. Now listen up, everybody. After Trump spent over $14 million tax dollars on the Lincoln Monument reflecting pool, it now looks more like a cesspool with massive algae, cracks, and chunks of peeling paint. Here's Reflecting Pool. It's another bang on Short Bus Records, baby, baby.

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0: The D.L. Hughley Show is back with the question of the day in just minutes away. Call D.L. now. I got to. 1-877-242-2426. It's the D.L. Hughley Show. And we're back.
1: 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I'm going to ask you something seriously. If your 80-year-old father, who obviously got swollen feet and allegedly he was in the hospital over the weekend and bruises on his hands they try to cover with makeup and he falls asleep all the time. If your 80-year-old father sent the same Truth Social post that Trump did, you would go over his house and blow the pilot out. And you wouldn't let him cook. You would be looking for a home to put him in. I was reading where people were upset that Idris Elba wasn't going to play James Bond.
2: Yeah, they were upset.
1: You can't have a black secret agent.
2: Yeah, you can.
1: No, you can't, because the key word is secret. Everybody goes, who's this with the tuxedo? Yeah. Only way you won't be suspicious if you walk around with a tray of drinks. That James Bond note is Bell's Bond. Hey, I don't know who you is, but it just told your Aston Martin. People were upset that Idris Elba wasn't going to play James Bond.
2: Yeah, they were upset.
1: I wanted him to do it, but then when you think about it, like, you got to go undercover. Everybody know this. A room full of white people, you the only with a tuxedo on, you think you ain't going to stand out? Who's the on the shoe phone? Who's the with the camera on his belt buckle? You ain't going to fool nobody. Goldfinger knew you was here the whole time.
2: A 16-year-old who works there, these other chicks, they ran in there and they were going to whoop her up. What they didn't know is that she was an MMA fighter trained.
1: A white girl?
2: She skull-drugged them to hell and back by herself.
3: And lumped them up
2: and
3: real
2: lumped
3: nice.
2: Lumped them up. So just be careful when you're talking crap and you and your girls on a go. Yeah. You just don't know what you're walking into.
1: That wasn't Becky with the good hair. That was Becky with the good left. Becky with the good jazz. Yes.
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1: All right, joining us on the program is a young lady I've never got a chance to talk to. I'm a big fan. I've gotten to see a lot of her, so I'm glad to have her on the program. Please put your hands together for Lizzo. How you doing, sweetheart?
5: Okay, why you say a lot of her like that?
1: See?
2: No, I'm not going to lie. I did sign out you when you said that.
1: I wasn't even talking about the Laker game. I wasn't even doing that. That literally was... That was actually a Freudian slip, I promise you.
2: Lizzo, I swear, I gave him a side eye when he said that. I was like, yo, come on.
1: No, I mean, I don't mean that way. But yeah. That way, too. You're a 3-time Grammy Award winner, pop star, singer, rapper, and flautist. Should you play the flute?
5: I do. I'm classically trained.
1: Now, I know your new project, there was a little bit of controversy, which I can't for the life of me figure out what was so controversial. I couldn't for the life of me figure out what got people all worked up. I think now, artistically, is it difficult for you all from your artistic endeavor to kind of draw a line between creative and artistic, and a line that people just kind of don't get all worked up about?
5: It all depends on the individual. Like, why do you make art? You know, I feel like with comedians, a lot of times, like, their art is based in being provocative and being shocking.
1: Sure.
5: So, like, when people do give them backlash for the words that they use, like, they knew very well why they were using those words, you know?
1: Right.
5: I think for me as a musician, like, I don't think it that's not my angle, is to be shocking and to, like, it's easier for me to be a good person and to do the right thing. So I think that's where the line is drawn for me. And it's like my intention is always very sound, you know what I'm saying? And pure.
1: Right. I'm going to use that. Let me say, hey, write that down. Hang on. Hang on. Lizzo, best of luck to you. The album is out and has a host of just like talented, luminary collaborators. And I just, it's the best album in the world that ever existed. Bach, Beethoven, none of that. None of them. There it is. Hey, Lizzo.
5: Also, I just want to say it's an honor to talk to a king of comedy, and my mama loves you. I wish that this was video, because I wanted to get a video of you saying hi to my mama Sherry, because she's crush on you.
1: Okay, see, and tell her, my album and my song is naked. So I'll send that one. I'm gonna send it.

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0: You're locked in to the DL Hughley Show. It's the DL Hughley Show. And we're back.
2: You may have fumbled, Mr. Right. We're going to tell you how. Jasmine, give us five ridiculous reasons women turn down men by Iva Anthony for Madame Noir.
3: Number five, he's afraid of bugs. Yeah, we both can't be afraid of
2: crab or something.
3: If I scream, your scream
4: might be a perfect dude. Just don't like.
3: I don't care.
2: I told you, Miss Evangelist Laura gave me crab, so I was
3: scared. That's a different kind of bug.
5: That's an arachnoid.
3: That's a different kind of bug. Number four of the top five ridiculous reasons women turn men down. His tattoo. Oh, he's got a tattoo of his own name. You have a tattoo of your own name?
2: Not
3: anybody?
2: At all.
5: Thank so God. He doesn't have to carry his ID.
2: Yeah.
3: Yeah, okay.
2: Show your
3: chest. That's crazy.
2: I actually do have ID on me.
3: Yes.
5: They give you something to read while he's taking care of business.
2: Yeah.
3: Number three of the top five ridiculous reasons women turn men down. The same name. Same name as your ex.
2: Yeah.
5: Oh, no, that's a good reason.
3: Yeah.
2: It is.
3: Could be. Maybe not. Number two of the top five.
2: But you can use the same restraining order.
3: Ridiculous reasons to turn women down. Okay, this is true. Bad.

0: bad shoes mean bad breath. Yeah. I'm going to go with yes on that one.
1: If your shoes curl up, that's because your breath is so bad.
0: Yeah, that's right. That's exactly right. Yeah. Yep. Huh? And the number one of the top five ridiculous reasons women turn men down. Oh, his hands are soft like a woman's.
1: Yeah. Soft. Like a woman's.
2: Supple. Better to touch you, my dear.
1: Supple. Supple.
2: We touch tatas to save lives. Rough hands.
1: Yeah. We do.
0: I don't want you to leave marks behind when you do it.
2: Oh, man. You want to get them scuffed up?
0: What's all them scratches on your boobies? Well,
1: you got a scratch boobie syndrome. We have the screw worm. We have explosive diarrhea syndrome.
0: Yeah. And now there's a new one. Legionella. I just
1: saw. Look who's here, Legionella 47. Legionella. Oh. Look who's here, Legionella 49.
0: Oh, I quit. Let's move on.
1: Did you have no idea about these games? Junior said he used to hang out. He's been camping with white people.
0: Yeah, me and Junior have a lot in common. We got something in common.
1: You know what they call white people who hang out with black people?
0: Black people.
2: Like missing. Camping,
1: safe.
0: Oh, wow.
1: You'll never see it the other way. You'll never see us lose no white people. We know we keep all track of the white people we with.
2: You just got to know.
1: We know the law going to be coming. Now he's right over there.
0: Yep.
2: Know the people you with.
0: Snipped a piece of their hair.
1: I mean, one time I was getting off a plane, and I had this fatigue jacket on, and this little white kid came to me, "Thank you for your service, sir." Yeah. I said, "No, I'm no, my partner. I wasn't ever in." So, well, why do you have it on?
0: I do.
1: But he had touched my jacket, and I went and took my jacket off because it might have the DNA on it. He come up missing. I can't have it.
0: I remember that though.
1: If I'm telling you, that's how concerned we are. If I'm in the gym, like at a hotel gym, and a white girl walks in, just me and her, I leave.
0: That's smart.
1: I'm like, nah, that's all right.
0: That's smart.
1: Mm-mm. If I'm following, because
0: you just never know.
1: Mm-mm, nope.
2: They got cameras. You safe.
1: You remember Patrice? Patrice O'Neal said every time he's around white people, he buys something every 5 minutes so he have a receipt.
0: I didn't have time to do that.
1: Oh, he'll start an argument so people, you remember me, right? Okay. All right. It's the D.O. Hughley Show. We're coming right back.
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1: It is time for our feature. Welcome to the stage. We're going to spotlight some of the funniest comedians. Some you know, some you do not. Today, welcome to the stage, Ron Taylor.
6: Eat vegans, it'd always be this. Would you eat your pet? That's like eating your pet. Would you eat your pet? They asked me, would you eat your pet? And I'm like, what the f***? What, are you crazy? Would I eat my pet? That don't even make sense. No, I wouldn't eat my pet, you freak. I'd eat your pet. You know what I'm saying? It's about relationships. You know, I don't know your pet. I don't give a f- that thing. But you got a cat? Wonderful. Where's the barbecue sauce? All right, I'll give you an example, right? So I like to have sex with women, right? My mother is a woman. I'm not gonna f*** my mama. But I'll f*** your mama.
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8: And it's your boy Special K, another Short Bus Records, banging baby, baby. Now listen up, everybody. There's a parasitic outbreak causing explosive diarrhea sweeping the country. He has got me running to the bathroom. It's another bang on Short Bus Records.

0: Ever wonder what happens behind the scenes at the D.L. Hughley Show?
1: Pretty young thing, just repeat after me. Sing na na na.
0: D.L. sings the hits.
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0: You know what it is.
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0: He said, Jesus, don't you tell your mama where I live, you understand? God was a single parent. He had custody. He didn't want to pay child support. That's how that goes. Women ask some silly questions. If I gain 350 pounds, would you still love me? No. If I can't lift you, I can't love you. That's the way that goes. If we play wrestling and I gotta tap out, this is over.
1: Now it's time to listen to Alibo, the streaming hack warrior.
2: DL, my home brother.
0: What's that, Alibo?
2: We are into August now. August. When the weather's so hot, even the mosquitoes are like, Hamne Sala. Okay, I'm good. It's like July, sweaty older brother. Who overstayed his welcome. If months had the personalities, August would be the one still wearing flip-flops for job interviews. I'm serious. DL, my home brother, this is the hottest summer in the history. I don't know if global warming is true, but the sun is acting like it has a personal vendetta. My weather app keeps sending me passive-aggressive notifications. I'm serious. Today's review has nothing to do with August. But it is hot. The movie is Spider-Man, The Brand New Day, starring Tom DeHolland. This, of course, is the sequel to the Spider-Man franchise. In the end, my own brother, you know how I feel about the sequels. It's like hooking up with an old girlfriend, and the next morning over breakfast with her, you regret your judgment. I'm serious. Finally, here is a sequel that remembers that the character is supposed to be a lonely, broke, emotional, constipated disaster who happens to be really good at not dying in midair.
3: Oh.
2: In this movie, he looks like a puppy in a studio apartment with no friends and no girlfriend who remembers his name. Uh-oh. He looks like the kid on the playground. No one will play with because he has lice. I'm serious. The CG in the eye is great, and there's a bunch of new villains. The fight scenes are outstanding and very messy. It is so messy, even the CG in the eye characters need a stuntman. I'm serious. I give this movie 4 handbags. Because Spider-Man is back and you will get caught in his web. I'm serious. You know, it will be hot and you must stay hydrated. 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Because average hydration is just for average people. I'm serious. 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
6: 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Here's a coon we call Tatum. It's another bang on Short Bus Records, baby, baby.
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0: KKK, actually. He found his life lacked certain appeal, so he switched to MAGA and turned in his shield.
1: He bartered his soul so he'd fit in. 'Cause he's hurt, 'cause he's ashamed of his black skin. And oh, the shame!
2: Such a shame!
1: Thought of changing his name!
2: He'll still be the same!
1: He's so cold-hearted!
2: Cold as a deal!
1: Every time that he...
0: I feel sorry for the kids.
3: Yeah, sorry.
1: A

0: Once again, Christ. Another one. There's another
1: man,
0: one.
1: Man, I would not want that at all.
2: The listeners have spoken. And here's what you think about the D.L. Hughley Show.
3: I can be honest with you. 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My favorite thing is he just put it out there. He don't hold nothing back. I like everything about you guys. You guys are great.
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8: Joining us on the couch is an awesome comedian. 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
9: Do you get tired of that people, Ashy yes. Larry?
10: I would if he was well, if the name Ashy Larry wasn't registered, if I didn't have the copyright, and if I didn't have an LLC. So, you know, before I took a charge of my intellectual property, I hated it. But now I'm like, call me Ashy, classy, nasty, raspy.
8: Whatever.
10: As long as I get a check with it, we win it, man. But yeah. People do ask that question, Dale, and it's like, you know, this business is so hard to be recognized right. or noticed from anything.
9: Anything.
10: So when you get to that point, you look at it's thousands and thousands of comedians that people don't know from anything.
9: Right.
10: So the fact that people can connect with me as Ashy Larry and they
9: right.
10: can connect me with one of the most iconic television shows of all time,
9: right.
10: I'll be Ashy. And the thing about it is, I'm really Ashy, sir. let me tell you, man, when we was preparing for the role, Dave said, what are you going to do to prepare for this role? I said, I'm just going to take a shower and just wait 15 minutes. I'll be the ashiest person on set.
8: Full character.
10: So that wasn't makeup. That was really me, man. So, yeah,
9: you know what's hilarious? You and Charlie Murphy are two of the best storytellers I've ever met.
10: Thank you, man.
9: Ever.
10: Appreciate it.
9: How did you, because I remember once, I think you were at Caroline's, and I saw you work, and I think that people just think, because every time I see you, it's almost something I never heard before. It doesn't seem like you are like writing. It just
10: right.
9: seemed, but this set was hilarious, and I think that people think that it's just you f-ing around, but you really know what you're doing. You're hilarious.
10: Yeah, I'm good.
9: Yeah,
10: I don't know if it's of a lot of it has to be natural. Then a lot of it is how I came up. I came
9: right.
10: up in the D.C. circuit.
9: Right. Mm-hmm.
10: In the D.C. circuit, I think a lot of cities, it has the most integrity when it comes to comedy.
9: And the most talent.
10: Most talented
9: yeah.
10: because
9: yeah.
10: we learn from people that were good. You know
9: right.
10: what I'm saying? We're not learning from people that are whack. That's why
9: right.
10: you got whack comics now, because
9: right.
10: they're just passing on whackness. But we learned from the Tony Woods. We learned from the Tommy Davisons, the Martin Lawrence, the Andy
9: yeah.
10: Eversons.
9: Fat Doctor used to
10: Fat
9: be.
10: Doctor,
9: yeah.
10: Fat Doctor was one of my mentors.
9: Yeah,
10: so
9: mine too.
10: I took that as always. I always wanted to be good.
9: Right.
10: The funny thing is, like, I'm famous right now. I'm not saying in a cocky way. People call
9: you are.
10: I am, but I never wanted to be famous, D.L. Only thing I ever wanted to be was good.
8: Mm.
10: You know what I'm saying? I didn't want to be rich in comedy. I'm like, I was like, and this is the point that a lot of people miss now. If you practice on being good at something, eventually the stuff is going to come to
9: right.
10: you. The money's going to come to you, the fame, the other opportunities. But I never wanted to, I never looked at myself
9: as a
10: superstar.
9: It was always that whole adage, if you do something you love, you'll never work a day in your life.
10: Exactly.
9: Yeah.
10: And then, you know, like, I've been doing it for 24 years, and I was talking to somebody about this the other day. A 24-year career for anybody, they can get burnt out. They can get to a point where I call them like the robotic comics. They
9: right.
10: go up there. They're gonna do their set. They get their money and they leave. But it's not too often that you get somebody that's been doing it as long as I have.
9: That's
10: still
9: I gotta
10: passionate
9: say that.
10: About it.
9: That's what because I don't see you every day. And like
10: right.
9: even when I see you, I'm turning you on to Ice Cube. You never saw me.
10: Can't teach me how to tie a knot, right? If we're going to march, we're going to do it in style.
8: We're
10: not wearing them civil rights shoes no more, son. You better get them ankles exposed.
1: The D.L. Hughley Show has America talking.
9: Well, do you think that perceptions exist based on people's skin tone?
3: I'm sorry. And I know I look good. Not being funny. Light skinned people wrinkle up easy and quick. Dark skinned people, our skin hold on. We look
1: dumb. Don't miss a minute of the D.L. Hughley Show.
11: My name is D.L.
9: What did you set this on, hell?
11: My name is
9: you gotta make her say my name one time here.
11: My name is D.L.
12: Ladies and gentlemen, put your hands together for D.L. Hughley.
9: Do not pack away those summer fish just yet. 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That's who you can reach them at. Or you can call 214-495-1963. Every dude who does a dangerous job is a woman telling me if he ain't bringing no money home, he ain't worth a damn. Mm. Like, I remember reading about these tiger widows in India. They were all widows because the men in that village would all go out and gather food and hunt. And tigers knew. And they got to hunt these men. And all the men knew, you know, if you go out, it's a good chance one of y'all ain't coming back. But eventually, they all got killed. And those dudes would rather get killed than be home with a woman saying, you ain't gonna bring no money home. Because a tiger might growl, but a woman gonna talk. So you gonna be out there. And then Pete Hesmith. First off, why do I need to know his religion at every turn? Christians are best served when your actions tell me who you are as opposed to your words. It's show, not tell. But he doesn't look Christ-like. We're going to obliterate, we're going to annihilate, and the sword are getting out. Come on now.
8: Yeah, well, even the Bible says that you will be known by your fruit.
9: Right.
8: We know you by your works.
9: No offense, Atlanta. All right, it's the D.L. Hughley Show, your 2026 edition. Remember, if you're in... I hate when people do this. Hey, blood, let me call you right back. I'm just in the middle of doing this thing. I'll call you right back. I'm in New York. I'll hit you back in a bit.
8: Right, turn it off.
9: All right, peace. No, because last time I put it on airplane mode, it kept doing it. So just put it on.
8: Put it on silent. How about that?
9: I'll put you on silent.
8: Crazy story. You remember Quentin Aaron, the blind side actor?
9: Yeah.
8: I don't know if you guys know
9: him.
8: He was recovering from a stroke. Yeah, he'd been in a coma. Yeah. Well, when he woke up from the coma, he found out that his wife was still married to another man.
9: He should have went back to sleep.
8: What a way to wake up, right? So.
9: Wow.
13: Could have been worse. He could have woke up and found out she had a password to his phone.
9: Or that she wasn't a chick.
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1: Welcome back to the DL Hughley Show. We're kicking it with Raphael Sadiq.
2: I was getting at Yoshi's, which is a dope. Mm-hmm. Oakland's so different now. Like, it's wealthy. Mm-hmm. It's like, they clearly, it is the model for gentrification. Like, it is high.
3: Yeah, it's like flowers to the left, ghettos to the right.
2: Yeah, it may.
3: But it's always been like that, though. Like,
2: I saw places that had to cost $1 million.
4: Yeah.
2: In Oakland.
3: Yeah. Well, Piedmont is always, Piedmont is like Nevada. Dope. It's right in the middle of Oakland, but it's not in Oakland.
2: Yeah, at all. You better not come up here if you want to with that. But I'm playing Yoshi's, and he comes, and I don't even know what this had on. I'm like, how does this go together? The texture of your life is definitely in your music.
3: Mm-hmm. Yeah, that's all I know. All I could talk about is, like, my stories and everybody else's stories, And so people go, like, when I wrote Anniversary, like, who did you write that about? Like, nobody. I just beautiful relationships I've seen, and, Anniversary just popped up one day, and I was just singing. I didn't think about what it was or anything. And then when it came out, they was like, because the line I like in Anniversary was like, I thought I was really like killing it.
2: Right.
3: I was like, damn, I'm like, I was like, Victoria be no secret at the end of the night. I was like, oh, I'm the shit.
2: I've said that before. LA. You are. That pretty. It works. It works.
3: Yeah. It works.
2: The New York Times said that you were in search of a masterpiece, right? And I never would have. I never would have seen it that way, but I think that everybody always thought you were like a dope artist, but to that point, it was never you were a lot of things. You're Tony, and then Lucy Pearl and, but never a thing where you. I mean, everybody knew you work with Prince, everybody,
3: right.
2: But never a thing where you hung your shingle, and I think. Every dope artist needs that, right?
3: Right, yeah, of course. Yeah, I think that for me, I was in search of just like not destroying the legacy. Mm. I feel like my journey of work is pretty solid, from work with other people.
2: Sure.
3: So when I go in the studio, I just don't want to come out with something that everybody like, he should have stopped when he was a kid. and then if something great comes out of that, then it's, but I was telling somebody, like, my seventh grade talent show at Elmhurst Junior High, I got ready, I prepared for this talent show, I was playing a 45, this song called Peanut Butter, and my whole show was this. I had a record, I play it, the record goes off, I continue to play, and the school goes, oh my God, he could play. Then I played another one, Bites the Dust and Rapper's Delight, and the school was going nuts. And so, like, I snuck the bass to school because I couldn't take it out of the house. I got caught bringing it home. My mother whooped my ass. But they made me the headliner, right. Which I didn't know what that was at that time, right? So I snuck the bass again back to the school because I had to be in the show.
2: Right.
3: And, I just pretty much killed the whole place. I mean, everybody was going crazy. So they had to lock me up in the office, and you hear all these kids banging, blah, blah, blah, blah, trying to get to me. I'm in seventh grade. It's four talent shows. I was strategic and waited for the last one to win the trophy.
2: Right.
3: That's the only one with the trophy. So they locked me in the office. But to say that, what I'm trying to say is what I felt that day from those people, the screams and the adulation, everything I felt, I've never felt that before.
2: Yeah.
3: After that, that was the biggest thing I ever felt. So
2: some people feel like that with dope.
3: That was the first high. I've never had that again. Everything else, so I say everything else is just extra.
2: Yeah.
4: Wow.
3: My Tony's records, playing with Mick Jagger on the Grammys, felt great. But
2: not at Elmhurst Elementary.
4: Seventh grade.
2: Let me tell you something. It reminds me. I was in a band. I was in a band called Cosmic Industry.
5: Okay.
1: What'd you play? Don't listen to the story, Raphael.
3: No, I got to hear it. Come on.
2: I was in a band called Cosmic Industry.
4: It's a great story.
3: I like
2: and
3: that.
2: I was a horrible singer and a horrible performer. And like you, I remember the screams of people banging at the door talking about, kill this don't ever let him. But that this is a true story. But and she'll tell you this, it really it was cause, and I was horrible. But when I got on stage, I knew I wanted to be on stage forever.
3: Mm-hmm. Yeah,
2: I knew
3: and you're good at
2: we
3: it.
2: We had different experiences.
3: Yeah,
2: but I knew I wanted to be on stage.
3: You're good at it. Your political views are amazing. Like when I watch your show, I'm like, he about to tell the truth to these. I'm like, I know if I'm watching you, I'm like, oh, it's about to go down. Like, in some kind of way, he's going to tell you something you don't know or you haven't thought of in this way.
2: There he is, Rafael Saadiq.
4: We know you had a great weekend, and now we're kicking your week off the right way, right here on the D.L. 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
0: It's the DL Hughley Show. And we're back.
1: Now it's time to take a peek into Jasmine's diary. We have your diary, woman. Either you read it or we shall.
3: Oh, I'll read it.
4: Dear diary, I have learned my lesson. I should never ask myself, what's the worst that could happen? Let me tell you. So one of my girlfriends asked me to go on a double date with her because the guy that she is currently seeing had a friend who's in town. Now I asked her from the outset, is he a nice guy? Is he good looking? She gave me the green light for everything. So we go out to a very nice restaurant. And you know, I'm thinking to myself, I don't know him, he doesn't know me, so I do not expect him to pay for my portion of the bill. So I order in that manner. I am ordering the best wine, I am having my pick of the fabulous menu, and just having a good kiki with my girlfriend. And I'm having small talk with him. Out of the blue, he looks at me and says, how much more do you think you're going to order? I look at him and I say, how much more do you think I can afford? How dare you ask me that question? So now he and I are back and forth loud. And I'm like, oh my God, I'm looking at my girlfriend like, you knew this guy was a jerk when you asked me this favor. Anyway, at the end of the night, I wasn't speaking to him. I wasn't speaking to her. And he had the nerve to ask me for a second date. Are you kidding? What's wrong with me? I don't get it.
1: People get very upset with me.
5: F you, D.L. Hughley.
1: Wow, that, they jumped the gun on that one.
6: Hello, this is Niecy James, your FU DL Hughley correspondent. Today's first comment is from a DL Hughley show listener. Brenda77 says, DL, I listen to your show every day. It is very funny and engaging, so much so that I try to call you every day. But I can never get through. The line is always busy. Yesterday, I finally got through, and I was put on hold. I stayed on hold for 45 minutes until I was eventually disconnected. All I wanted to do was talk to you and give you my opinion of the topic. But apparently you were too busy to pick up and talk to a loyal fan. F*** you, DL Hughley. Our next F you, DL Hughley response comes from the DL Hughley Show app. StaySober65 says, DL, I heard you say marijuana should be legal in every state just like how it is now in California. How could you say that, knowing that there is a huge substance abuse problem in our community? Legalizing weed would just make a bad situation worse. You must have been high whenever you said that. F*** you, DL Hughley. Today's last FU DL Hughley comment is from Instagram. Stuart22 says, DL Hughley, a co-worker of mine has labeled you the voice of the black community. But when I listen to your show, all I hear is a grumpy old smoker and drinker who cheats, curses, and never goes to church. The only community you're leading is going to follow you straight to hell. F*** you, DL Hughley. Well, that's it for this week. This has been Niecy James, your FU DL Hughley correspondent. And until next week, bye.
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1: Now it's time for what you need to know with the one and only Sybil Wilkes.
9: It's Sybil Wilkes with what we need to know. Labor Day honors the contributions and sacrifices of American workers fighting for fair wages, safe conditions, and economic dignity. For African American workers, the holiday holds profound significance, rooted in a history of laboring from enslavement to founding groundbreaking organizations like the Pullman Porters Union. Trailblazers like A. Philip Randolph bridged the gap between labor and civil rights, establishing protections that continue to empower workers across this nation today. As preparations continue for the November 2026 midterm elections, voting rights advocates urge citizens to verify their voter registration status early. Voters can check their current profile and update address or personal information directly through official state Secretary of State portals. Ensuring your voter status is active ahead of key deadlines remains a critical step to guarantee your voice is heard at the ballot box. I'm Sybil Wilkes. Be informed. Be empowered.
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0: baby.
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1: the mother.
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0: It's the D.L. Hughley Show. 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
4: And it's your boy, Special K, another Short Bus Records banger, baby, baby. Now listen up, everybody. It's been nearly 3 months since Mitch McConnell has been seen. Even the last time he was in Congress, he needed help to vote. Here's Have You Seen Mitch? It's another bang on Short Bus Records, baby, baby. And
5: 3 months ago today, Mitch was leader of the GOP, but now we ain't heard a peep. As far as we know, he might be 6 feet deep.

0: boy, I'm sure glad that's over with. 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
5: 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Putting a wrap on today's Labor Day edition of the D.L. Hughley Show. Hope you had a great time because, check this out. On the next D.L. Hughley Show, oh, man, the whole crew's going to be back. You know D.L., you know Jasmine, yours truly, Skip Cheatham. We're going to be back in the house. Also, we're going to have another episode of F.U. D.L. Hughley. You know you've been waiting to get that off your chest. Yeah, that's what we do. Right here on the next D.L. Hughley Show.
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0: Good morning, good morning, good morning, and welcome to Tuesday. It is the 8th of September, the year 2026. It's the Rufus Williams Show. I am Rufus Williams, and as always, thrilled, delighted, and just truly excited to be with you this morning. And thank you so much for waking up with Rufus. Everybody's in place. We are back. Annette, how'd you enjoy your long weekend?
1: It wasn't quite a weekend. I kind of worked on the weekend. You know, we're always working. You know, media never stops. But it was okay. I got in some rest. I got in some good barbecue. I had family in from Atlanta. So it was pretty nice.
0: That's cool. Well, at least you got Monday, you got to enjoy yesterday, right? You got not to be here yesterday, mostly.
1: I worked. I just didn't work from here. But it was good. It was good. No complaints.
0: It's still. I won't ask Titus because I called him yesterday. I called the studio and Titus answered the phone. So I know he was here.
1: Yeah,
0: Titus,
1: I know he's here too.
0: Yeah, Labor Day only works when you're not laboring.
2: I know, right? Pun intended. But I enjoyed my weekend. I barbecued Sunday, so I had some family over, some couple friends over. So it was pretty cool. I can't complain.
0: They don't play in Titus. I did not barbecue. I did not eat barbecue. I missed the whole barbecue thing. But I did take a very long walk yesterday on the lakefront.
2: Okay, how was that?
0: A lot of folks were barbecuing. So I got the whiff of it. Didn't realize that yesterday was the last day you could swim in Lake Michigan.
2: Yes, no lifeguards are on duty.
0: You know, if I had known that, man, I would have gotten in the water.
2: I don't believe you.
0: You're true. That's right, I wouldn't have. But look, want to send out a healthy, happy birthday to Art Norman. Art Norman, who is the man of all. You know, I think even when Art has bad days, he makes them good days. He's just a good dude. I don't know why he's a cute, but that's a whole different thing, which is always good. And Annette, guess what happened 40 years ago today?
1: The Oprah Winfrey Show went national.
0: The Oprah Winfrey Show.
1: You get a show. You get a show. And
0: today.
1: You get a show.
0: How about that? 40 years. Goodness gracious. That's a long time ago.
1: Goodness gracious. And you know what? To look at the pictures of her back then, she said she was, 32 when she went national?
0: Yeah.
1: She started out here in Chicago. It was AM Chicago. And that show quickly, within 2 years, went national and then went viral, and now she's in the history books.
0: You know, it's so amazing. She was atypical of what a talk show host would be, which is what made her so good in all the things that she did. The studio opened, I recall, I was employee number 34. And so when I got there, we were running hookers away from in front of the studio in the mornings because that's what Madison Avenue was like. And kind of thinking about what was going on from Halsted all the way down on Madison, when the Bulls decided not to move to Aurora as they were threatening, or Addison, and developed the United Center after the stadium, which was a hell of a place. Silas, you're too young to ever gone to the stadium.
2: No. United Center was built the year I was born, so.
0: Man, now what are we going to do with all this youth around us? Anyway, when the United Center opened and then Oprah opened her studio, it changed the entirety of the West Side. The Democratic National Convention came here in 94, and it was really, really something. It was just amazing to watch all the development that went up along Randolph, along Madison, along Washington, and all the people in that who came in from all over the world to come to the Oprah Winfrey Show. It was also, we talked about Wishbone a little while ago. So Wishbone has opened and closed during these last 40 years during that time. The show ended back in 2011. I think I left in 2000. The show ended in 2011, shut down the studio in 2015, and it is now the global headquarters for McDonald's Corporation.
1: That's right. I left in 2010. The lines would be wrapped around the corner for people waiting to see the show. But they had already had, you know, reserved tickets in order to even get in. And then she later opened the Oprah Winfrey novelty store right down the street. Remember that store?
0: I do.
1: People would, after they left the show, they would go there and shop for, you know, Oprah trinkets, and everything in there, of course, had her name on it, the logo. And then, of course, she started the magazine, and every cover has Oprah Winfrey's picture on it. So, you know, she's definitely an enterprise. And it was so interesting because when she talked to us about, you remember, Rufus, when we would have meetings, there were 500 employees. So when we ever had a meeting, there was no conference room that could hold us all. Right. We would meet in the studio, and the cameras, people would be rolling. It would be as if it was a production of a show, but it would just be our regular corporate meeting where we would all get together, and she'd just, you know, give us an update on what's happening and, you know, the trajectory for the season. But I just forgot my thought where I was going to go with that. But it was just so much going on there, just so many groundbreaking historic moments at Harpo. But so when she was talking about the whole move of going to OWN, one thing that she talked about, you know, the Oprah Winfrey Network spells her initials, OWN. So it was like the tea leaves have just always been in her favor. She's always just been a very prosperous and creative person. And it's just been an amazing journey to watch.
0: It was. And it was really amazing being there and watching all the things that were happening. When I got there, we were also doing Brewster Place. She encouraged me to read Beloved. And every time, it was over probably a 6-month period, I'd meet with her and she'd ask me if I read Beloved. And the answer was no.
1: I don't blame you for that one.
0: I own 3 copies of it, because each time she'd ask me, I'd go buy another copy because I couldn't find it. Eventually, I did read it. The movie got done. I recall going out for the premiere. I was thinking about that this morning coming in because she got very involved in an organization called A Better Chance. And A Better Chance was an organization, it still exists, but it would identify talented 7th and 8th graders and get them to some of the best college preparatory schools, high schools in the country. So very often going out to boarding schools out east. And I recall when they came in and we met with them and they asked her to be the national spokesperson. And she said yes. And I looked at her, what did you just say? And so it led to, because she had something like that was not anything that she had ever done, but she was so moved by it. And we had a number of meetings to get that done. And I thought about it this morning because I had the opportunity to go out after she said she would be, to go out to their lunch and read a letter on her behalf. And I gave at the end of the letter, I said, oh, and she asked me to give you all this check for $1 million. And the room stood up and all this applause. And I was sitting next to Ed Bradley from 60 Minutes. And I went and sat back down. He said, Rufus, let me see that. I've never seen a check for $1 million. So it was just one of the things that she did. And she ended up giving them a lot more in an endowment, which is why I know that they're still around doing what they're doing. So many wonderful things that happened from her and from being here in Chicago. Here's the thing, though, Annette. I don't think that there is, if you go over to where the studio existed, I don't know if there's a marker over there showing that she was there.
1: I don't know. I'll check that out. I'll go the next time I'm in the area. But as you were just reminiscing and thinking about, you know, all the layers of Harpo, you know, the book club. The book club,
0: yes,
1: was a big thing. It was a national big book club.
0: Yes.
1: And she would often walk through the halls. And if you run into her, you know, you happen to be passing her, she would ask you, did you read a book? So when you said that, that was so funny to me. And I look at my book collection. I just have so many books with the stamp on there of Oprah Winfrey's book club. And, you know, even the spiritual journey that she took,
0: yeah,
1: with authors like Eckhart Tolle. Do you remember him?
0: Yeah, I do.
1: And she made a funny joke about him one day. She said, because he came in, he's this spiritual kind of a guru person, but deeply rooted in self and things like that. But he was so unassuming and so humble. And she turned to Gail King one day. We were all just kind of standing there. She said, he's real humble now. But as we have him on the show more and more, one day he's going to walk in here with a mink coat on and a mink hat. And that was funny because she brought up people like that. She brought up people like Dr. Oz. And, you know, those are names that we see today who have their own careers in their own way, but they started out these humble beings that, you know, are now, you know, household names.
0: Yeah, and believe it or not, actually, Dr. Phil also was a humble being.
1: I was trying to think of his name. That's right.
0: she also brought through with the whole thing around the cattle and something she said about beef on the show, which led to the show being relocated to Amarillo, Texas, while she was on trial dealing with these cattle folks. And Dr. Phil was representing us, and that's what led to Dr. Phil. There was also another millionaire that she made in Chef Rosie, her first chef,
1: right.
0: who wrote a book. And Oprah didn't do the forwards to the books, but she did it to that one, and the book blew up, and there went Rosie. So just a lot of wonderful, wonderful things and wonderful memories from what was done right here in Chicago. And with her being there, it really did become something that was no longer everybody needed to go out to Washington, because this was the headquarters and people were coming here just for that. And if anybody, I had the opportunity to travel with her to do another show at some place, I think we were in Ohio, when Sally Jesse Raphael and somebody else decided to do their show. And we went out to do hours, and I was seating people. I was the CFO. I was helping to seat people. And we watched these lines that were three blocks long there to get into the Oprah Winfrey show. So it was kind of at that point I said, okay, we're kind of a big deal. You know, we're kind of a big deal. But the people who stood in line also were the people who, okay, I had a lot of friends during that time, people who would call to try to get tickets to the show.
1: So did I. I mean, that's funny that you say that. Yeah.
0: And for the most part, I accommodated as many as I possibly could.
1: And so did I.
0: Yeah, because it was easy to do and it was good for them. So, and they didn't have to wait in the long lines necessarily. Anyway, 40 years ago, the beginning of Oprah Winfrey. What a legend. What a legend. And yeah, you get two of us here who worked there. How about that? Let's take a quick break. We'll be back with more right after this.
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0: had a 15-minute trip from 67th Street to Jackson, Hollywood to Monroe, pretty much the same. The Stevenson starting out at 40 minutes from I-355 to DuSable Drive, 40 on the return. The Eisenhower off and running at a 55-minute trip already from Thorndale to the Berm Circle, outbound 50. You do want to factor in an accident. It is blocking the right lane right there at Morgan. And if you're on the Kennedy, heavy in both directions. A 53-minute trip in from O'Hare to downtown. We're registering at 53 minutes getting to the airport. Taking a look at our weather, the National Weather Service says we're starved for a pleasant day today. A little humid. Temperatures are expected to top out in the mid-80s. Drop down into the mid-60s. Currently, though, we're looking at the mid-60s right now. It's 65 at Midway, 65 at Rainbow Beach, and 65 degrees here at the Talk of Chicago. That's a look at traffic and weather now. I'm Annette Flournoy on the Talk of Chicago, 1690 WVON.
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0: Welcome back. So Titus, what's that music?
1: Of course, you know I have to play the Oprah theme song.
0: The theme from the Oprah Winfrey. Annette, I forgot one thing. The Oprah's Angel Network. There was once a producer, I remember him well, and he had gone on a trip coming back from overseas. They asked the people who had that currency to just turn it in and give it back to the people in their country. And so David had this idea, and he went on the show and asked all people who had just loose change to send it in to the Oprah Winfrey show. And you can't even imagine how much money started coming into the Oprah Winfrey show. So immediately we had a meeting. It's like, what did you just do? And how are we not going to manage this? And all that led to the Oprah Angel Network, which was a way in which she actually took the money and gave it back to the audience, gave it back to organizations, gave it back to people who had sent it in, which was really, it was a lot that happened after one simple idea went just because of the reach of what she was doing. What she was doing there. I watched a lot of tennis this weekend. You get to watch any, Titus?
1: I watched a little bit of it.
0: You see any, Annette? Annette's doing work again. So first of all, the U.S. players are continuing to go.
1: Yes, absolutely.
0: And the black U.S. players are continuing to
1: go. Makes it even better.
0: It's even so much fun. Now, Naomi Osaka plays for Japan.
1: Yes.
0: She's us. And just watching so many things that came out and so much. She lost yesterday. She played against the number two player in the world. And the girl is really good.
1: Yeah, she is.
0: She's long. She was just good and better than Naomi yesterday. But just watching all the things that happened and all the even the comment and commentary around her was something. Coco is not playing in this U.S. Open. I mean, she is just lights out, serious.
1: She has been dominating. It's been awesome to watch. And I'm like, wow. Like, I think this will be the year she does it.
0: Look, I haven't even gotten nervous watching her play.
1: No, it's just good. It's just, she's just doing it and you move on.
0: She is just wiping the field. Big foe. I think he plays again today. That brother has so much attitude when he gets the U.S. Open. He's just fun to watch. I don't know who told him to wear pink, but he's wearing it. And there you go. And Taylor Townsend played, and it was so wonderful to watch her because she had to play seeded players coming up.
1: Yeah.
0: And she got through those first two rounds. You could just see the emotion that came after she won her second match. It was just so much. And you could just look, see, read, understand all that was there. She played a really good match in the next time out. She didn't win, but just the fact that she was able to get there and continue on has just been so inspiring for her. Now, she's not playing anymore in the singles, but she's still playing doubles.
1: Yes.
0: Because she and her partner are just killing it there. Ben Shelton plays today. He's got a huge task on his hands. He plays against Carlos Alcaraz.
1: Yeah, that's

0: the big one. He had a great match on, I believe that was Sunday. It was a lot of fun watching him. And then, of course, his girlfriend, Trinity Rodman, Dennis Rodman's daughter, screwed him on from the stands, having a good time. It was pretty cool to watch that one.
1: Yeah, you know, we just kind of, I'll just leave it there in public. Yeah, she one of the games she didn't make it because she had her own tennis, soccer match.
0: Right.
1: Yeah, she's a big time soccer player. She may be the highest paid women soccer player.
0: Well, she just got a new contract over the summer, highest paid.
1: There you have it. But that's his girl, and they are getting it done.
0: Wonder what those conversations are like. They're trying to talk to Dennis Rodman.
1: You know what? This is what I read, and this is where I wasn't going to go, but now you took us there. I don't think they have a relationship.
0: Oh, well, that sucks. But hey, you know, Dennis, life happened.
1: Yeah, Dennis was that guy. So she kind of, that's why they don't talk about him much when they talk about her. I think she's moved away from it as it goes. Venus and Serena played.
0: Yes, they played.
1: And they mixed up. The stadium was packed, and they played, and it was really good. Good to see them there, but it does beg the question, when is it time to stop? You know, Venus has lost, I think, the last 15 matches, tournaments she's played, and she lost in the first round. Serena's just coming back. You know, clearly as we watched Coco last night, it's clear that this is a game for young people, because Coco said this is the first time I wasn't the youngest one on the court. I think she played against an 18-year-old who had just beaten an 18-year-old to get to that match. She beat the 18-year-old from Manila, who's got a huge following. So, you know, there's a point when it seems maybe you move from the competitive stage and move more to the stage where you play exhibition matches. And because so many people wanted to come and see them and so many people cheered for them, and it would be difficult for them to be successful consistently, just because if nothing else, the game just gets older and faster and they get rustier. Just as time, Serena hadn't really played competitively much. And as I just mentioned, Venus has just not been successful in her tournaments lately. So they will decide what's best for them. But it's kind of, as we talked about before with Muhammad Ali and others, you don't want to stay at the game too long. Because the memories that we should have are the memories that we should have. Let's find out from Annette what else is going on in the news. I've got more for you when we come back after this.
2: Temperatures starting out in the 60s. The National Weather Service says we're headed into the mid-80s today. Good morning. I'm Annette Flournoy, and here's what's happening. Well, it's back to work and school. Labor Day marks the end of summer activities in Chicago, including the swimming season. All 22 city beaches are now closed for the season. Lifeguards are all packed up and gone. Now, the beaches are still open, but there are no lifeguards on duty. Outdoor pools are also closed. Well, a new wave of tickets are set to go on sale at the Obama Presidential Center. The next round of tickets are for the month of November 2026 and February 2027. Now, these tickets go on sale 10 a.m. tomorrow. Standard museum tickets are $26, $15 for children. Now, in case you didn't know, folks who live in Illinois can go for free on Tuesdays. You have to reserve them online. You got to act fast, though. They usually sell out pretty fast. Now, the museum is the only portion of the campus where you need a ticket. The rest is free. For ticket information, go to obama.org. 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It was 40 years ago today that Oprah Winfrey Show broadcast nationally. Now, Oprah Winfrey celebrates 40 years of the Oprah Winfrey Show. The groundbreaking daytime talk show premiered in 1986 as a national broadcast, but originated right here as a local daytime talk show called AM Chicago. Oprah reflected a few years ago that she couldn't have imagined the show's lasting impact on her life, her team, and millions of viewers. Oprah has often said that after interviewing tens of thousands of people, the most important lesson was that simple people just wanted to be seen and validated. And on this day, back in 1965, Hollywood siren Dorothy Dandridge died at the young age of 42. The pioneer actress, singer, was the first black actress to be nominated for a Best Actress Academy Award. She was nominated for her work in the movie musical Carmen Jones, playing opposite Harry Belafonte. She was well known and well on her way to becoming the first non-white actress to surpass the kind of superstardom that her contemporaries, such as Marilyn Monroe and Ava Gardner, had achieved. Her death initially suggested that it was reported that it was caused by an embolism, but was later determined that it was by suicide drug overdose. That's a look at our news now on 1690 WVON. Traffic and weather up next. WVON News Time, 7:34.
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2: This morning rush is in full swing. You're looking at a 40-minute trip along the Ryan from 95th Street into downtown. Getting there along the Bishop Ford will take you 20 minutes. And from I-80-94, still that 20-minute trip along Tuskegee Airmen Memorial from I-80. Your travel time just bumped up on DuSable Lakeshore Drive, a slow-moving 22 minutes from 67th Street to Jackson. Two major delays. You'll hit the brakes right there at Hayes, then again stop and go from Soldier Field all the way to Jackson. Hollywood to Monroe, now a 20-minute trip. If you're on the Stevenson, a little heavier there as well. A 45-minute trip in from I-355 to DuSable Drive, 45 traveling out. The Eisenhower now just shy of an hour. From Thorndale to the Burns Circle, that outbound trip still just about 50 minutes. You still got to factor in that earlier accident still blocking the left lane there in Morgan. And we're seeing an adjustment on the Kennedy. We're looking at now a 40-minute trip in from O'Hare to downtown, 38 minutes to the airport. Taking a look at our weather, a little humid, a little more humid than yesterday. The National Weather Service says we're headed toward a daytime high of around 85. We're expected to see some sunshine today as well. Temperatures going down into the mid-60s, around 66 later tonight. But right now, we're at 65 in Midway, 65 still in Rainbow Beach, and 65 degrees here at the Talk of Chicago. That's a look at traffic and weather now. I'm Annette Flournoy on the Talk of Chicago, 1690 WVON.
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1: Welcome back. Annette, so you brought me up when you mentioned Dorothy Dandridge, and I thought about so many. What a beautiful sister. What a wonderful actress. And just remembering when Halle Berry did Dorothy Dandridge movie and she was here in Chicago. I recall being there and Halle Berry got an award. So she was there in the theater And they gave her this award, and Hallie came up and she spoke for a little bit and she got tepid applause. And then when they got ready to give her the award, she stepped out to the middle of the stage. Tyler, she got a standing ovation. I mean, that sister was so unbelievable as she walked out to the middle. It was just an amazing day. And I will say, of all the things that she's done, I think she directed, produced that movie as well. She did just a phenomenal job. I think I need to go back and watch it.
2: Yeah, I agree with you wholeheartedly. That was probably one of her best works. I mean, she just encompassed Dorothy Dandridge to the T, the look, the her behavior. I mean, she almost made us believe she can sing and dance. It was just amazing to watch it. So, yeah, I'm with you. I'm going to revisit it, too.
1: Yeah, that was amazing. But then when you said, you reminded us that she died from suicide, that part was hard. Yeah, that part was hard.
2: You know, and it was so amazing because of the height that she achieved.
1: Yeah.
2: To her contemporaries were Marilyn Monroe, you know, and Ava Gardner.
1: Yes.
2: To be at that level and a black woman during Jim Crow, you know, some of the racist times in our history, for her to break those barriers, it's just amazing. And so was it for Harry Belafonte.
1: Yes. Yeah. Carmen Jones, thinking of them, and I recall seeing that movie for the first time and just saying, wow, what a woman. What a woman. And Harry as well, who we learned so much more about during Juliana Richardson's History Makers, and how he had such an impact on all of our lives, whether or not we recognized it, given his involvement in the civil rights movement and his ability to bring forth others to really participate there. So much from our folks during that time. Brother Ball, good morning. Welcome to VON. What's on your mind this morning?
11: Yo, man. I hope everybody enjoyed their Labor Day. I got so much rest. It was unbelievable. But let me tell you something. That Coco Gauff, man, I was telling Titus, I said, man, she is my favorite athlete right now. Not only is she undefeatable, it seems like, on that court, the moves that she makes, and I was telling my daughter yesterday, I said, look at her. She looks like our cousin. Like, looks so familiar, and it's so refreshing to see, like, a normal person that you can relate to. You know what I mean? And she's kicking butt. I said, that's going to be me. I'll be 50 years old next year. And I was talking so much trash yesterday, but they know I'm telling the truth. I'm going to be still dunking at 50 years old. Then I'm going to make a video and show them. They know I can do it now, but I'm going to do it emphatically next year. Like, I'm going to get with Bobby Simmons and a couple of the overweight NBA guys to get in there and talk some trash. But I'm going to lay down a couple of dunks and let them know, look, this is what 50 and fit looks like. Well, I'm going to try to stay fit till I get 50, Lord willing. But, yeah, man, she gives me inspiration. I got my workout plan back going, you know, calisthenics. I said, look at Coco out there. Coco is that cousin that talks that mess, and she will take you in that cage
1: and back
11: and
1: it
11: lay
1: up.
11: You out with a racket. You know how you got those uncles? You probably that Uncle Rufus that got the little young nephews. They think they know how to play chess, you know, or checkers. They think they know how to play bid, whist, finally. You know, you can't lie better than somebody with experience. I love Coco. I'm rooting for her. This week, I'm going on Facebook. I'm telling everybody to put Coco Gauff as your profile pic. Let's show some support, man. Let's get behind her.
1: Interesting. You know? All right, Brother Ball.
11: And look, why not? She's a sister. She's a positive sister, positive role model. And guess what? She's kicking butts with
1: why
11: a
1: not?
11: C, not an S. So we got to get behind that, man.
1: I like that plan. Look, I'll just tell you this. I was going to play basketball until a debilitating injury stopped me. Brother Ball, I got that debilitating injury at 50 years old. Just a word of caution.
11: Come on, Rufus. Don't say that.
1: Just
11: what
1: a word
11: was
1: of caution.
11: It? What was it? Let's say that. What was it?
1: I tore my meniscus. Knee surgery.
11: Yeah.
1: I went back and played again after that. Todd Strowger was trying to guard me, which doesn't ever make any sense.
11: man. I know you gave Todd a quick crossover.
1: Man, I did. And then I went up and I came down and I felt it. And I went back to my surgeon and he said, Rufus, you can still play. You can jump. You just can't land. At which point, man. That's
11: like driving the KU's brakes.
1: Yeah, exactly. So look, man, dunk early, get it done, and then be done with it.
11: All right, sounds good.
1: All right, be well, brother. I like that idea.
11: Good.
1: Appreciate you. I like that idea of everybody putting up Coco Gauff's picture as their picture. I do want to take a moment, and I should have done this at the very top, and thank Abdul Hakim Shabazz for sitting in for me yesterday. I did have a chance to listen to some of it, which is why we didn't talk about what took place down at Homewood Flossmoor in Lincoln Way East. I know that that racist issue happened with these children from Lincoln Way East making monkey sounds at the children from Homewood Flossmoor, problematic on every single level. And I know you all spent some time yesterday talking about it. Thank you, Abdul, for sitting in, and thank you for covering and talking about that yesterday morning, because that's one of those things that, as somebody else has suggested, these children didn't make this up. They got it from someplace. And to have to deal with this kind of thing in 2026 is troubling on every single level. Some of the conversation yesterday was about what should happen. What should happen as a result of this? And an appropriate question was asked about what happens when there's ever a situation regarding anti-Semitism. So this covers on the same thing. What should be done? What's acceptable? This isn't. And it's got to be big, and it's got to be harsh, and it's got to be done in such a way that everybody else knows, do not do this. This is not okay. Mama D, good morning. Welcome to VON. What's on your mind this morning?
12: Well, yeah, God rising. When it comes to Oprah Winfrey, I was on the first show where she ever gave, as a guest panelist, where she ever gave out anything. And she went from accidentally giving out gifts to you get a car and you get a car and you get a car. What happened was, my husband and I were guest panelists on her show, and the people that she flew in from California that and put them up in the Hotel Nico, they were got cold feet. And he wouldn't come out, so she was late, and she kept moving the chairs around and thinking that they were going to come out and be panelists, and they never did. So what happened was, one of the people from the audience said, "Oprah, it's lunchtime. Aren't you going to feed us?" And she told them, "Yes, you can go to my restaurant. You can order anything you want, but not liquor." And that was the first time in Oprah Winfrey history that she ever gave out a gift. And it all happened because the guest was late and somebody in the audience asked her to pay for their lunch. And she did.
1: All right, Mama D, thanks for that. Glad you were there. Look, one of the things that Oprah did believe in was making sure that people got fed. And so at our meetings, we certainly did, because her point was that we acted better if we were fed. So it was I trust and believe that. And her restaurant, The Eccentric, thanks for bringing that up, Mama D, because that was one that we also used to visit. It was a great place, and it was a garlic mashed potatoes that was her specialty over at the Eccentric. Let's take a quick break. We'll be back with more right after this.
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23: All right, we're seeing a slight improvement along the Ryan, but still extremely heavy. You're looking at a slow-moving 37 minutes from 95th Street into downtown. You can bump up your travel time along the Bishop Ford now, 22 minutes in from I-80-94 to the Ryan. Tuskegee Airmen Memorial also a 22-minute trip in from I-80. Things are heavy and slow right now along DuSable Lakeshore Drive. You're still moving along at about 22 minutes in from 67th Street to Jackson. You'll hit the brakes right around Hayes. That's a stoplight delay. Then again, just before Soldier Field, then stop and go all the way to Jackson. Hollywood Monroe, a 20-minute trip. Turning to the Stevenson, still that 45 minutes in from I-355 to DuSable Drive, 45 traveling out. The Eisenhower still just shy of an hour from Thorndale to the Burn Circle. That outbound trip bumped up to 55 minutes. And along the Kennedy right now, a 46-minute trip in from O'Hare to downtown. Getting to the airport just bumped up to just shy of an hour. Taking a look at our weather, a few clouds this morning. The National Weather Service says we're headed toward a daytime high right around 85 degrees. Tonight, things are going to mellow out once again back into the 60s. But right now, it's pretty mellow right now, and 67 at O'Hare is 67 in Morgan Park and 67 degrees here at the Talk of Chicago. 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That's a look at traffic and weather now. I'm Annette Flournoy on the Talk of Chicago, 1690 WVON.

0: Welcome back. Annette, I have to ask you, though, this whole thing with Lincoln Way East and Homewood Flossmoor, what were your thoughts about that when you heard about it?
1: So, yeah, and that's why, you know, I did text Abdul before his show and, you know, kind of produced that segment to ask him to talk about this, because it was a major thing that unfolded on Friday. These children, apparently five of them, and it was a game between Homewood Flossmoor and Lincoln Way, were behaving in a weird way. They were, you know, making monkey sounds and, you know, scratching their armpits and making these lewd, horrible, racist type gestures at the game. Apparently it was five students that were identified. We don't know if it were more or not, but it seemed like it was more. But five students have been identified. Lincoln Way has pledged to, you know, take, you know, action. We don't know what that action is going to be, if those kids are going to be expelled or, you know, what. But, you know, that was the situation there. And it was very offensive to the students, the players, and the parents who attended the game as well.
0: I know. What have they said that they're thinking of doing? And what do we think perhaps would be the proper reaction, response from an institution of learning in this kind of situation?
1: You know, it should be zero tolerance. You know, however Lincoln Way handles zero tolerance, you know, what are they going to do? What are their policies? You know, I'm sure they have policies for things that happen internally, and how are they going to handle it? Are they going to follow through with this? So it's going to be interesting to see how they handle it. But they did pledge that they were going to do something, but it's yet to be seen.
0: You know, this is one of these, we should probably stay on top of this, because as I mentioned before, if this was something that happened in a different, related to anti-Semitism, there would be a strong reaction coming from every corner of this country. And there needs to be the same thing. These are young people who, coming out of high school, would be those leading in other places. And I know Angry Fred mentioned that they have a Club America chapter, which is the high school equivalent. I just looked this up. They are the high school equivalent of Turning Point USA, which is the conservative organization founded by Charlie Kirk. So it's something to be thought about as we look and see those things. But for all of us, and certainly for us in our community, this is an intolerable act. Every way that you see.
1: And let me raise one thing before you take your caller, Rufus. You know, on Friday, Kanye West had a second sold-out concert here in Chicago. Members of the Anti-Defamation League showed up at the concert, and they showed up there, I mean, because they wanted to make sure nothing had happened, but they wanted to make sure that there were no symbols of hate present there. And I thought that was kind of interesting, because nothing led up to a need for them to be there. Kanye has had his episodes in the past. He's taken out full ads to apologize for his behavior in the past. And he said some, you know, crazy things, you know, about black people, saying at one point, you know, slavery was a choice. And so we've kind of watched his ebb and flow, and him kind of go through moments, weird moments, when he wasn't deeply in thought, or maybe it was mental illness. We don't know. None of that has been confirmed, but nothing happened. Nothing was anticipated to happen. Nothing was said to happen, but members of the Anti-Defamation League showed up anyway, just in case.
0: Just in case.
1: That is zero tolerance. That's zero tolerance.
0: That is. I'll verify what Angry Fred put up. Lincoln Way District 210 officials did approve the opening of Turning Point USA's Club America at their schools. So, yeah, reason to be engaged, reason to be concerned, and reason to be angry, and reason to force some issues happening out there. Eddie Reed, good morning. Welcome to VOM. What's on your mind this morning?
2: How you doing, my brother?
0: Doing great. Everything is everything.
2: Brother Ball prompted me to share with the audience a different phase of my life. In 1976, in Dayton, Ohio, I played in a pro-am tennis match with Arthur Ashe when I was in the United States Air Force there. I grew up in outside of Lynchburg, Virginia. Dr. Walter Johnson built a tennis court in his yard because blacks here could not play in the white courts, and Althea Gibson played there, and I watched them, and I took a liking to tennis. And then when I got reasonably good at it, my partner and I, Dr. Percy David Mitchell, who was the husband of Dr. Donna Mitchell from Chicago, she had an office on Jeffrey, and they went their separate ways. But before I got to Chicago, we played in that pro-am tennis tournament. As a matter of fact, in 1976, in the amateur version in Dayton, Ohio, Dr. Mitchell and I lost in the finals. And my final point, when I was playing in the early 80s at Tule Park, I watched a young lady named Katrina Adams play on that court, and you know what happened to her in the rest of her life. So I just wanted to share a different part of my life. I brother Ball, I got them bone-on-bone knees. I'm going to lose a few more pounds so I can get that surgery. But there's nothing like athletics, man. It's a hell of a thing, and it's great. I encourage everybody to get into it.
0: All right, Eddie Reed. Katrina Adams from the west side of Chicago learned how to play tennis on the courts at Garfield Park with a little grass growing in them, and now the tennis courts at Whitney Young are named after her. Eddie Reed, I just knew you had a comment about what was happening with Lincoln Way East and Homewood Flossmoor.
2: Well, I decided today to kind of go in a different direction, but later on, I promised Titus when he took the call, I promised Titus I was going to behave myself today, but I can't promise you I'll do it going forward.
0: Look, talking about racism is not bad behavior. It's on point always. Appreciate you, though, Eddie Reed. Thanks for calling in.
2: Oh, no, you're right about that, and I appreciate the conversation we had offline the other day, and I'm going to work on a process that will deal with a very disrespected word in our community that we got to bring to the forefront and deal with it with our youth and others along the way. Peace and blessings.
0: Looking forward to it, as long as you don't use the word itself. Let's find out from Annette what's going on in the headlines, what's in Black Information News. More for you, 773-591-1690. I don't need to tell you because you guys are calling in. We'll be back with more after this.
1: Is back to work and back to school. On this Tuesday, September 8th, 2026, after the Labor Day holiday, I'm Annette Flournoy, and in the headlines, there's a new type of takeover happening in the city. Several Chicago aldermen are calling for more aggressive action to address a so-called street takeover, where dozens of cars and motorcycle riders are shutting down the streets. A new wave of tickets are set to go on sale at the Obama Presidential Center. And first responders are searching right now for a woman after a vehicle she was driving in lost control and landed in the Little Calumet River. National news from the Black Information Network is next on The Voice of a Nation and The Talk of Chicago, 1690 AM, WVON, Berwyn, Chicago. It's 801.
3: The University of Florida has brought back its gator bait cheer after a six-year ban. The chant was suspended in 2020 over concerns about racist historical associations, especially in Jim Crow era depictions of black children. But school leaders say they're restoring a tradition popularized by black gator star Lawrence Wright. Los Angeles Mayor Karen Bass will not testify before Congress on homelessness spending. A House panel wanted to question Bass about alleged mismanagement of federal funds by the Los Angeles Homeless Services Authority, where she serves on the governing board. Her attorney says she's not available. And Northwest has headlined her first solo concert. The 13-year-old daughter of Kim Kardashian and Kanye West performed Saturday in Chicago, with both parents reportedly in attendance to support her. Get BIN News now on demand 24/7 on the iHeartRadio app. Back to Terry McCready.
4: The NTSB recovering the flight data and audio recorders from that deadly plane crash at Miami International Airport. NTSB Chairwoman Jennifer Homendy said her agency is determined to get to the bottom of it.
5: We are deeply, deeply committed to our duty, our responsibilities to determine how this accident occurred, why it happened,
4: Five people were killed and five others injured when an Amazon cargo plane careened off the runway while landing. The Boeing 767 was coming in from Puerto Rico. Homendy said it struck a van with several people inside before crashing into a Toyota Corolla while sliding 1,500 feet beyond the paved surface. Homendy offered condolences to the families who lost their loved ones. The president posting a map yesterday with an American flag, blanketing most of North America, also covering Iceland and islands in the Caribbean. This follows earlier pushes to seize territory outside U.S. borders. The map he featured was superimposed over islands in the Caribbean such as Jamaica and Cuba, as well as U.S., Canada, Mexico, and part of Central America. Trump has previously waded into a takeover of the Panama Canal, but the inclusion of countries like Mexico and some of the Caribbean in his territorial ambitions is new. The post comes as U.S. and Canada are at odds over trade. New York City Mayor Zoran Mamdani says he'll be attending Friday's 9/11 remembrance ceremony despite growing criticism. A petition circulated by some 9/11 victims' families urging Mamdani to reconsider has drawn 100,000 signatures.
6: I'm proud to be the mayor of this city. I love this city. I love this country.
4: Mamdani responding yesterday at the West Indian Day parade to calls for him to skip the ceremony. Rudy Giuliani was mayor when the Twin Towers fell, and he says Mamdani should stay away, accusing him of being too tolerant of radical Islam. Elected New York officials showing their support are Senator Chuck Schumer, who says Mamdani should certainly attend, and New York's Black Attorney General Letitia James, noting as far as 9/11 is concerned, he represents the city of New York. LA's Black Mayor Karen Bass is not available to testify before Congress, that according to her attorney. A House subcommittee asked Bass to speak about waste and fraud when it comes to federal tax dollars meant to fight homelessness in Los Angeles. The subcommittee on delivering on government efficiency specifically wanted to ask about the Los Angeles Homeless Services Authority, also known as LASA. Bass sits on LASA's 10-member board. She appoints half of the board members, while the LA County Board of Supervisors appoints the other half. She was going to be asked about policies and alleged mismanagement of federal funding. Stay informed, stay connected, and subscribe. Follow VIN News This Hour wherever you get your podcasts. I'm Terry McCready for the Black Information Network.
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1: So as you make your way inbound along the Bishop Ford, you'll do fine until you get to the Stony Island Feeder, then jam-packed right there. Tuskegee Airmen Memorial, heavy from 111th Street into the Ryan. Once arriving at the Ryan, you'll need another 36 minutes from 95th Street into downtown. DuSable Lakeshore Drive, now about a 21-minute trip from 67th Street to Jackson. Still those two delays at Hayes, and then again just before Soldier Field, then stop and go all the way to Monroe now. Hollywood to Monroe, a 20-minute trip. If you're on the Stevenson, expect 50 minutes from I-355 to DuSable Drive, 45 on the return trip. The Eisenhower, just shy of an hour now from Thorndale to the Burns Circle, outbound a 55-minute trip. And the Kennedy just bumped back up to 47 minutes in from O'Hare to downtown. Getting to the airport, we're now looking at a 40-minute trip. Taking a look at our weather, slightly humid today. The National Weather Service says we're headed to a daytime high of around 85 under partly cloudy skies. Tonight, pretty mild, down to 63. Right now, we are making our way through the 60s at 67 at O'Hare. It's 67 in West Englewood and 67 degrees here at the Talk of Chicago. 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That's a look at traffic and weather now. I'm Anne Flournoy on the Talk of Chicago, 1690 WVON.
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0: Welcome back. Covering a lot of bases this morning. I'll just tell you, I listened yesterday as I walked to WVN. We had a lot of callers, and that was not the script for the show this morning. I had a couple guests that are actually still out there someplace in the spectrum. So we'll catch up with them when we do. But it's good to have the opportunity to hear your thoughts on all of these things this morning. Walton called in and he dropped off. I hadn't heard from him, I don't know if ever. So Walton, call back. Love to get your thoughts included in this conversation. Bianchi, good morning. Welcome to VON. What's on your mind this morning?
1: You know, I was reading the comments in the chat, and the person is right. Down in Mexico, their national symbol on their postage stamps is a black monkey. That's what they choose to have. I think these getting all upset and riled up and so on and so on is just a way of distraction. Educate the kids. Educate black kids. We got 70% of the National Football League is black males. And by the way, my wife's nephew was a draft pick by the Chicago Bears. I'm not going to name his name. He's been there 3 years. So he'll be collecting big money here pretty soon. But the thing that I'm saying is, educate your children in all these distractions leading along. 70% in the NBA and about 3.5% medical doctors. That just don't fit right, Rufus.
0: Well, I appreciate that. I asked the question as you're watching it, why is their national symbol a black monkey and what does that have to do with me? It could be that the black monkeys are prominent down in Mexico. So that's different than what some white children do in the face of black children here in Illinois. I see those things entirely.
1: You see what the other person wrote that, and I remember that case down in Carbondale. It was a black team playing a white team. And the white side of the field, the people in the crowd started hollering, ACT, ACT. Well, we know what they was trying to relate to.
0: Yeah.
1: And it is a problem.
0: And I posted as well. I know black children who live in the 30s in the ACT test. So, you know, what that is, what that says, and how that reflects on us is nothing.
1: It's not enough, Rufus. It's not enough.
0: And I'll say, I just looked it up. A black monkey is not the official national symbol of Mexico. The true national symbol on the Mexican flag is a golden eagle eating a snake.
1: Now, look at the postage stamp. Look at the postage stamp.
0: No, I appreciate that.
1: Penguin. It's Mr. Penguin. Matter of fact, I think Jesse Jackson complained about that. And at the time, Perez, the president of Mexico, basically told him to go pound. That was a long time ago.
0: Yeah, so but that still doesn't make it one way or the other. I think when we start to look, I don't equate myself with a black monkey. So the fact
1: I don't need it.
0: Right. Hold on, Bianchi.
1: When you see that.
0: No, so the fact that that's their symbol doesn't mean anything to me. Good for them. The Aztec legend is that the cosmetology linked monkeys to previous world eras or suns, believing that humans from an earlier destroyed age were transformed into monkeys. There are a lot of different things that people think about that. But I don't take that and say that Mexicans are disrespecting me because they use a black monkey. They use a black monkey. Good for them.
1: Well, from an anthropological view, modern human beings, homo habilis and homo erectus, and even Lucy Deknesh that was discovered there in Ethiopia, she was primate. They was primates.
0: So there's an evolution.
1: I mean, that's a fact.
0: I'll receive that. But
1: thank you.
0: Yeah, thanks, Bianchi. Appreciate you. Walton, good morning. Welcome to VON. What's on your mind this morning? Thanks for calling
2: back. Good morning. I'd like to just give you a little incident that happened. This was maybe 56, 57. I was attending Crane Tech High School, okay? I was playing on the basketball team, and we went out west to play the Austin High School basketball team. During the time that we was on the court playing, every time one of us would go up for a shot or go to shoot, the kids were throwing coins, hitting us with coins, okay? Even if we went to the free throw line, they were hitting us with coins. So after the game was over, some of the kids got on the bus, black kids and white kids together, and they got into a little robot on the bus, and the black kids was accused of roughing up the white kids and throwing them down, et cetera, et cetera. So myself and Tim Robinson, we also was on the team, so we saw what was happening. So hey, man, we said we better get out of here because somebody's going to get in trouble. So we pulled emergency cord and jumped off the back. And we got off the back of the bus and caught the next bus. What happened was the kids that was involved, the bus driver drove the bus, first of all, with all the kids on there to a police station. The police had the parents come to the station and pick the kids up. And the discipline that the school taken, the kids that was on the basketball team could not play basketball for the rest of the year. The kids who was involved as fighting with the other kids, harassing them or whatever, they were suspended for the rest of the school year. And as far as our school went, we had to play our last three home games with not one person in the stand. We had nobody in the stand. They didn't allow anybody at all to do in the stand. Which afterward, they adopted a policy. PTA came to Crane and took the Crane kids to the school they went to, and they brought them back to Crane. And if it was Austin kids, they took the Austin kids where they went to, and they brought them back. That cut down on all the furor and all the issues with the with the kids as far as the basketball net went, okay?
0: Yeah. Walton, what you just said is that there were consequences for the actions that happened there, and there should be, and the consequences of kicking you out of school, for expelling you for a year, those are severe consequences. Well, I have to ask, you played in high school in 1956?
2: Yes, I did. I played at Crane Tech High School.
0: How old are you?
2: I am 86 years old.
0: My man, you sound phenomenal.
2: Well, let me give you, Rooster, let me give you one more incident, okay? I want to make your day, okay?
0: Okay.
2: I played down in New Orleans in the Pelican Tournament in 1961, okay?
0: Okay.
2: We played Grambling in the first game, and we beat them by 2 points. That was the time that Grambling had a couple of pros on their team. Then we played a school by the name of Southern next, and they had a guy by the name of Bob Love whose arms probably went down to his ankle. So I hate to tell you that, but we beat them 91-87, okay?
0: Wasn't it? I'll receive that, you know, because here in Chicago, we came to love Bob Love no matter what. But it's good you had that experience.
2: But, we had a good time down there. I also had a nephew, Willie Miles. I don't know if you've heard of him. He's done a lot of work for Hereford Senior. He's with the Ford family. Okay. And Senator Besser from Tennessee, he got his law degree from Southern University. I think in 1971, he got the law degree.
0: Well, you know, watching the times in which you're talking about, we had a lot of people going to HBCUs for obvious reasons. They couldn't go to the other places, and a lot of success stories are coming out of those schools as we hear them, as we're starting to lose people at this point. Thank you so much for all that you're doing, and thanks for listening, and thanks for calling in and sharing these stories. We appreciate you.
2: Thank you much.
0: All right, be well, my friend.
2: Have a nice day.
0: All right, let's take a quick break. We'll be back with more right after this.
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15: We're seeing an upgrade in your travel times along the Bishop Ford. You're looking at a 22-minute trip in from I-80, 94 to the Ryan, 22 still along Tuskegee Airmen Memorial in from I-80. Once arriving at the Ryan, you'll need another 32 minutes from 95th Street to downtown. Giuseppe Lakeshore Drive, no major changes there. Still that 21-minute trip from 67th Street to Jackson. Hollywood to Monroe, about 20 minutes there. If you're on the Stevenson, things have bumped up to an hour from I-355 to DuSable Drive, outbound, just shy of an hour. The Eisenhower now a heavy hour 10. From Thorndale to the Burns Circle, that outbound trip will take you just about an hour, and things are heavier as well along the Kennedy. 52 minutes in from O'Hare to downtown, getting to the airport, a slow-moving 51-minute trip. Do factor in a disabled vehicle blocking the left lane there at Cumberland. Taking a look at our weather, we're seeing a mix of clouds and sun, mostly clouds for now. The National Weather Service says we're in store for a pretty decent day with

0: Welcome back. So this weekend, I hope you all had a phenomenal weekend. I hope you kept safe and all your family did. And I hope that you didn't get caught in all the traffic. Metro was there for you then. Metro is there for you now, getting around this fall, still getting out to Ravinia, I think September 10th. That's 2 days from now. Erykah Badu is going to be out there. You might want to take Metro to get to wherever you're going. Still a lot going on. Still a lot to do. Still Chicago. Summer gets one more chance to end at the official calendar end of it. So get out, take Metro, drive less, and do more. One of our callers just called in. This is certainly worth elevating, Titus. The Latin School of Chicago, the private school located right at the corner of Division and Clark Street, is hosting a Spellhouse preview session. Spellhouse is Spelman and Morehouse Colleges. It's taking place on Thursday, September 24th from 6:30 to 8:30 p.m. This is a joint effort by the admissions offices at both Morehouse and Spelman, happening at the Latin School. And anybody who is interested in attending Morehouse, you don't have to go to Latin in order to go to this. But if you are looking, thinking, thoughtful about Morehouse and Spelman, go check it out. There is a sign up that you can go to. It's called the Morehouse Spellhouse Preview Portal, or the Spelman Event Registration page to register and go to Latin School. I suspect, look, there ain't a whole lot of black boys and girls in Latin School, so this is not just for them, but it's certainly a good place to house it. So go check it out. I will also tell you, 4 days later, yours truly, Rufus Williams, is moderating a panel on democracy and education at the Francis Parker School, the clear rival of Latin School, just about a mile north at Webster and Clark Street. I'll give you more about what's taking place on that evening, but some things are happening up in Lincoln Park at our venerable private schools up there. Spellhouse previewed at Latin on the 24th, and Rufus moderating a discussion on democracy and education on the 28th. You should also know this part, Annette. We're working out the details of the candidates for the Chicago School Board President, which we will be doing jointly, WVON and the City Club of Chicago, on the 6th of October. More to come on that as well. So mark your calendars, be in these places. Good stuff, good information. And there we have it. Frank, good morning. Welcome to VON. What's on your mind this morning, my friend?
1: Hey, brother. Good morning, brother. Well, listen, your show's always out of someone's mind. You know, Brother Rufus, that last caller, now that was punishment, that 50 crime. But I'm telling you something, I'm not holding my breath on this thing, this latest issue with the monkey dancers. I don't think it's going to be punishment, 50 crime. As far as I'm concerned, it should have been consequences then, all right? I wonder what they would have done if a group of black people would just hop down there, not to do no violence, but just walk toward them, John Fulton. I bet it is scattered like cockroaches in the light, come on. Just walk toward them, just confront them with it. But what they don't understand is the time is coming. Black people be getting tired of this, Mom. Really getting tired of this. And it's going to be very interesting to see what this punishment is going to be. I don't think it's going to fit the crime. We'll show that thing is slacking off. And last but not least, let me just say this. I find it absolutely amazing how someone inside on voting day, election day, can go in their booth and actually their vote says, Hail Satan. I'm going to give power to evil. To rule over us, even though they know this evil, hate state people, want to destroy their people's legacy, knows this, okay? But outside the booth,

0: chanting, "Y'all God rise up." Y'all have a great day. Hypocrisy, hypocrisy. Thank you.
1: Thanks, Frank. Appreciate you. This is the this week, this Friday, is the 25th anniversary of 9/11. There's controversy going on around this. The mayor of New York, there's controversy around whether or not the mayor of New York should be there because he is Muslim. He's the mayor of New York. I appreciate that there were Muslims who were behind the actions that happened on 9/11, the planes into the World Trade Building, into the field, all that. New Yorkers have elected him as mayor, and that's where we are. When I'm looking back, and we'll talk about this as the week goes on, I'm looking back at some of the things around 9/11, and you may recall New York had a mayor named Rudy Giuliani, who in the moment was considered America's mayor. We even talked, as we talked about Oprah, he was even on the Oprah show. He was America's mayor. The hell happened to Rudy Giuliani since then? What the hell happened? So we start to think about who and why and what. Every Muslim is not an enemy of the United States. I mean, know that for sure. That has always been the case. So let's not be stupid about some of these things. It's also interesting, as I also read, that there are four living presidents who will be there for the recognition of the 9/11, recognition of the 25th anniversary, remembrance of 9/11. Guess which president won't be there?
2: The current one.
1: The one who's sitting in the White House now. Such a, anyway. Let's find out from Annette what else is going on in the news. It's Tuesday. Callers, I probably won't get to you because it's time for my main man, Kamini Khan, to come in and share some information with us. But we'll catch up tomorrow. We'll have some more time to talk then. In the meantime, Annette, tell us what's going on in the news.
3: Well, it's expected to be a decent day in Chicago as temperatures climb into the mid-80s. Good morning. I'm Annette Flournoy, and here's what's happening. A dramatic rescue is happening this morning on the city's far south side. First responders are searching for a woman after a vehicle she was in lost control and ended up in the Little Calumet River. Perry Williams has more.
4: The incident happened early this morning near 130th in Indiana. Three people were able to escape safely. One person's in serious condition and another is missing. This resident says the intersection near the scene is hard to see at night.
5: When they come through here, they probably seem like they missed this turn because they need some more signs put up here so they can keep on going and go and turn.
4: Rescue crews have paused their search until daylight. I'm Perry Williams.
3: Right now, 130th Street is shut down in both directions between Indiana and S. Daniel Drive. The number 34 South Michigan buses are temporarily rerouted in both directions as well. Some city aldermen are now concerned about another form of so-called takeovers. This one is a street takeover where dozens of cars and motorcycles are shutting down areas and performing dangerous stunts in the middle of cross streets. Fifth Ward Alderman Desmond Yancey reacts after a huge ring of fire was set near Lakeshore Drive, DeSabo Lakeshore Drive in Jeffrey, where crowds were watching folks do donuts.
6: These things are happening all across the city, pretty much every community, and they've been going on for too long. There's got to be a plan.
3: Several Chicago aldermen are calling for more aggressive action to address these street takeovers. Alderman Ray Lopez says strong enforcement is needed to stop it from happening. So far, no arrests were made over the weekend. Now, Mayor Brandon Johnson is expected to address the issue at a media event later this morning, where he'll be speaking about safety concerns for the upcoming Mexican Independence Day celebration. And a new wave of tickets are set to go on sale at the Obama Presidential Center. The next round of tickets are for the month of November 2026 and February 2027. These tickets go on sale 10 a.m. tomorrow. Standard museum price is $26 for adults, $15 for children. Now, the museum is the only portion of the campus where you need a ticket. The rest is free. For ticket information, go to Obama.org. That's a look at traffic and weather now. I'm Annette Flournoy, WVON News Time, 8:34.
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0: Welcome back. It is Tuesday morning, which means it is time for a conversation with my main man, Kamini Khan, to talk about what's happening with our wealth. Kamini, one day you're going to come in, you're going to sing that song. Is that what you're saying with all your customers when they come in? Clients as well. But as we always do, talk to us about why it's important that we have this segment here on WBON.
1: Well, thank you, Rufus. I appreciate that. And good morning to you. Good morning to the crew. Good morning to the listeners. Thank you, everybody, for being here for your Tuesday check-in with your money. You know, it was a great weekend. I'm glad had an opportunity to be in studio this morning with you. It's like I said, it's always nice being in studio. But you know, thank you, Rufus. You know, just like
0: you get down to the Jazz Fest this weekend.
1: I wish I did. I did not.
0: You do wish you did.
1: Busy weekend.
0: You wish you did.
1: I heard it was awesome.
0: Don't miss it next year, man. I'm just saying.
1: I heard it was awesome. No, but thank you. That was worth cutting into. So no, that's great plug. But you know, so I appreciate the setup. You know, just like we talk about each and every week. You know, the reason we do wealth strategies is so we can share with listeners different strategies, ideas around how to build wealth for ourselves, for our family, our community. You know, a statistic I referenced before is that, you know, only 14% of Black families have the benefit of receiving an inheritance. Mm-hmm. And so only 14%, right? And so we can do much better than that. And so that's what this show is all about, being able to give us the resources, tools, ideas, and thoughts around how we build wealth, how we do better, everything from building wealth through home ownership and real estate, and you know, educating ourselves about the stock market and investing, entrepreneurship and businesses. You know, we had a whole month segment long a month about businesses and things businesses can do. So that's what we're going to talk about each and every week, Rufus. And so with that being said, you know, we're going to talk about a different topic today.
0: Well, what's the financial tip for today?
1: Our financial tip for today is using our employee benefits as a wealth building tool. Because of course this is wealth strategies. We want to be able to build wealth. How about using your employee benefits to do so?
0: Interesting. Why are employee benefits such a hot topic right now?
1: You know, well, number one, right, it's open enrollment time, right?
0: So
1: everybody is looking at it, thinking about their employee benefits because it is open enrollment time. But, you know, a lot of times, you know, as workers, as employees, you know, we really spend a lot of our time thinking about a raise and promotions, but many times we overlook those benefits that are already on the table that are available for us through our employers. You know, people don't necessarily realize that all these benefit packages could potentially contain already certain tax advantages, investment opportunities, opportunities to protect your income, healthcare savings, retirement planning, and even some cases, estate planning support. And so we want to talk about different ways we can use these tools, use these benefits that are already available to us to help us build wealth for ourselves and our family.
0: I'm going to do as we always do, ask you for some numbers. But first, you mentioned this is open enrollment time. Yeah. Tell people what that means.
1: I'm glad you said that, because we got a whole show coming up next week. So I don't want to steal too much of the thunder.
0: Okay.
1: But open enrollment time generally is when you have the ability to either enroll or start your benefits for the first time for your employee benefits, or you can potentially change those and update those benefits you have, medical, dental, et cetera, et cetera. And so actually, that's kind
0: of the end of show tease came early in the show.
1: That's right.
0: Give us some numbers. Give us some stats.
1: All right. So a few stats I found interesting I wanted to share. So PricewaterhouseCoopers did a survey and found that 59% of workers report being stressed about their finances. And many say that financial stress is affecting their productivity and their financial plan. So a lot of people can relate to that.
0: Indeed. And if employers want them to be less stressed, just pay them more money. It's a real simple thing.
1: That's one tool in the toolkit.
0: Funny Absolutely. How money changes situations. But there are Absolutely. Some other tools in the toolkit as well.
1: Absolutely.
0: So you mentioned these benefits, employee benefits in general, that cover a range of things. But if people were only going to focus on four this year, because it's a lot of things that get covered in this concept of employee benefits, what would those four things be?
1: Yeah, no, I appreciate that. There are a few different things I want to kind of focus on. Let me share one more statistic I found interesting, too, is that according to a survey by EBRI, 56% of workers, 56% say that healthcare costs negatively affect their ability to plan for retirement. Mm. So planning for healthcare affects your retirement.
2: that's what we're going to talk about on this show, how all of these things correlate. And so back to your question, if we only focused on four things, what would they be, or what should they be? And so going back to retirement, right? That was what the statistic was just about, how healthcare is impacting retirement. Even so, we cannot forget about retirement. Retirement planning is very important. So if we had to focus on just four things, retirement should be at the top of that list, among other things. But retirement plans through the job, they do a lot of things. They really help build long-term wealth. Of course, you got plans like 401k, 403b, you got 457, you know, all those acronyms are just, you know, parts of the tax code, but essentially it allows you to have a plan through the job where you can save directly through your paycheck and build wealth. And in many cases, you may get some contributions from employers to help you build that wealth. You got stock ownership plans available through many jobs, you got pension plans, and you even have executive benefits for those people who are executives. All of these plans are wealth-building tools, wealth-building opportunities. We got to be able to take advantage of that to truly build wealth.
0: So you gave a number of things that fit under the umbrella of employee benefit plans.
2: That's
0: and
2: right.
0: Because we don't have so much time, we're only going to get into a few of them, several of them. You mentioned
2: right.
0: retirement plans, health savings accounts, disability income insurance, and life insurance.
2: So those are the four things. And so under the health savings account, that's the second one. So the health savings accounts, these are really tax efficient plans which allow you to save for health care. Some of the benefits include, you know, and these are very rare actually in the tax code. You get a tax, typically can get a tax deduction putting the money in. It grows without being taxed, and you can take the money out tax free as long as you follow those rules. So it's a highly efficient way to be able to build wealth, and that's something you can actually take into retirement. Many people have health savings accounts you can actually take into retirement, and at some point you might even have investments inside of those accounts once you reach a certain threshold. So don't overlook health savings accounts. Just like you mentioned too, disability income insurance, so important. That's one of the third things we want to focus on if we had to pick out four. Just making sure that your paycheck is covered, right? Your largest asset is your ability to go to work every day and make money. You are your largest asset. So you got to be able to protect that. And that's what disability income insurance does. If you're unable to work due to accident or sickness, you can still have some money coming in the house to make sure your bills can get paid. You can continue to build wealth. And then last but not least, Rufus, that fourth thing that we should or could focus on is life insurance, right? And it's about protecting our families, preserving those financial goals. Heaven forbid something happens to you. Maybe you had a goal to be able to save for college and you were not able to get there because a person passed unexpectedly. Well, having some life insurance allows that goal to still be fulfilled. Your children could still go to college because, you know, there's money that can be set aside for college purposes to pay off the mortgage, pay off the car, all the things that we weren't able to do because we passed prematurely. Life insurance allows us to be able to do that.
0: So narrowing down again, all this big range of employee benefits that you mentioned off the top, the things we'll focus on today, retirement plans, 401k, 401b, pension plans, all those things that can be wealth building exercises, health savings accounts where you put money in, that money doesn't go away after a year. That money sits there and you can use that later on in retirement.
2: Absolutely. Absolutely. Such a overlook, a big overlook too. And that's why I said, hey, these are the four things that if we had to focus on anything, it's a lot of employee benefits, right? You know,
0: yeah.
2: you open that benefit booklet and there's a lot of stuff in there. So we had to kind of pick
0: which
2: out
0: which is a good thing.
2: Which is a great thing.
0: A really good
2: thing. A great thing. But a lot of times we don't take advantage of most of it. So if you say, hey, let me do a deep dive and look at four things, here are four things you can prioritize and then you can eventually get to the other stuff.
0: And disability income insurance in case you can't work.
2: Yep.
0: This helps to cover that. And then obviously life insurance, which hopefully by now everybody knows at some level what that is, because you've talked about it a few different times. When we start to think about these employee benefits, one is not understanding what they are,
2: right,
0: which is what creates issues. But talk to us about some of the mistakes that you often see when it comes to employee benefits and how people can avoid those.
2: Yeah, that's a great question, Rufus. Like, you know, just like anything, it's always possible to make a mistake when you're dealing with some areas of finance. And that's why it's important to work with a financial advisor, work with professionals, you know, CPA, attorneys. You know, we're all here to give you the advice that you need so you don't have to make these mistakes. But some of the mistakes that I see people making around employee benefits in particular, I'll talk about five, right? And so five mistakes. Number one, not getting the full employer match in your retirement plan. You know, one of the first things I said that we could and should focus on so far as employee benefits is that retirement planning. And one of the biggest mistakes I see people make is not taking advantage. And so not only about not taking advantage and just putting money in, but your employer in many cases will match you, meaning that if you put in money, they'll put in money. In some cases, they may match 3%, meaning if you put in 3%, they'll put in 3%. Some cases, they may go up to 5, 6%. And so one of the biggest mistakes I see is people not taking advantage of that match. If your employer is going to do 5%, you should at least be doing 5%, because that is quote unquote free money, right? You are leaving money on the table if you don't take advantage of that, because you put in a dollar, they're putting in a dollar. That's a 100% rate of return, right? And so being able to take advantage of that, I don't know what other place you're going to see like a 100% rate of return. Yeah. I mean, they're going to give you dollar for dollar what you put in. So it's, you know, obviously that's a hypothetical. But it's important to be able to take advantage. And that's one of the biggest mistakes I see is people not taking advantage of that employer matching benefit.
0: Yeah, it's actually rare that employers don't match at some level. So the mistake is not getting all that they match.
2: Not getting all that you match. That's true.
0: Mistake number two.
2: All right. Number two is not reviewing and updating your beneficiaries. Mm-hmm. That's a big one. You know, you should be looking at your beneficiaries at least on an annual basis. You know, in many cases, you may not need to make changes to your beneficiaries, but it's always good to take a look at it just in case you do need to make updates to them, because, you know, things happen, you know, obviously you could be married 1 year, the next year
0: you get a new wife,
2: you might may not be married, right? You know, beneficiaries can pass away. You know, I've definitely seen situations where, you know, there was not a beneficiary on the account, and now we have to go to, now we have to, the client has to go to probate court, right? And now we got to go through the whole system so those beneficiaries that you may have wanted can get that money, and that's a process. And so not reviewing beneficiaries is one of the biggest mistakes that I see.
0: Important, because sometimes people may have determined their children are fine, I'm going to give this to my grandchildren.
2: True.
0: And they've got more grandchildren.
2: That's true.
0: And you don't want to leave anybody out if that's what your intention is. So it makes sense to stop and think about it on a regular basis.
2: Yep. Changes happen all the times in our lives, so we need to at least once a year take a look at it so we can make those updates.
0: Get the full employer match. Update your beneficiaries. What's next? What's another mistake?
2: Choosing your health insurance coverage without understanding the total cost. Mm. You know, health insurance is, you know, it can be complicated. It can be very complicated. A lot of ins and outs. You know, of course, we did a whole show on health insurance. And so, you know, picking a plan without really understanding the ins and outs, you know, is it an HMO? You know, meaning I have to get a primary doctor. Is it a PPO where I don't need a primary doctor? You know, what are the deductibles? You know, what's the co-insurance? What's my co-pays? What's the out-of-pocket maximum? If you can't answer these questions about your plan, you need to do a little bit more research before you make a final decision, because each of those aspects will impact the total amount you'll end up paying out of your pocket. And so one of the biggest mistakes people make is not understanding. You may have a small deductible, but your out-of-pocket maximum could be $20,000. That means you're on the hook for $20,000 of healthcare costs in that year. And so understanding that part of the plan, making sure that you know, are fully aware, it goes a long way to make sure that you have a good year for financial plan.
0: Yeah, and here's where the complications really come in, because you go through the HMO, the PPO, and do I pick my own physicians?
2: Yes.
0: Do I pick my own doctors? And what does it cost to do one versus the other? Yeah. And understanding whatever decisions you make, there may be some other costs that are associated with that.
2: There's always other costs involved. And so the goal, the key is to understand what those other costs are and how they can potentially impact you and your budget.
0: Indeed. Okay, so make sure you choose the right coverage, understand the cost of that coverage, update your beneficiaries, get the full employer match. What's another mistake that people make?
2: All right. Ignoring disability insurance, right?
0: We just talked
2: about that. You know, it's so important, but at the same time, people still ignore it. You know, in some cases, some employers will offer a basic disability coverage if you're lucky, but many employers do not. You know, sometimes you have to voluntarily enroll in that plan. And so even if the employer has a basic coverage, if you have the opportunity to enroll, I would definitely recommend considering it, because like I said before, this is really how you protect that paycheck. You know, after going through, COVID and a lot of people getting sick and unable to work, we kind of look at disability a little bit differently now than we used to, And so there could be a lot of reasons people can become disabled. And so having a plan to be able to protect you and protect your paycheck is extremely important.
0: Make sure you look at it. Even if you decide not to do it, don't ignore it.
2: Don't ignore it.
0: Really, don't decide not to do it, but don't ignore it, because there's all these things come with a cost.
2: Yeah.
0: And that's what really drives people in some of these cases, which we'll get to either today or tomorrow or some other point.
2: And I see in most cases disability insurance is very economical. In most cases, for an employer plan, depending on your age, it could be $20, $10, $5 a paycheck, and so there's so that's something just to explore, research, and know what it is.
0: And recognizing that stuff happens.
2: Things
0: you happen. Can't always plan for it, which is why you have insurance to try to cover those things.
2: That's right. That's exactly right.
0: That might happen. And it's a good thing not to have to use it.
2: We never want to use it.
0: Right, but it's a better thing to have it in case you need it.
2: Just like car insurance, right? We never want to use it.
0: Don't want to use it.
2: You better have it, because if that car gets totaled, you're going to be on the hook, especially if you still got a car note.
0: And there's always an opportunity for something to happen. Okay, mistake number 5.
2: All right, and our last one we're going to talk about today is looking at benefits enrollment like just paperwork, instead of really looking at it like an essential part of overall financial planning. Mm-hmm. It kind of just comes and go. Oh, it's open enrollment. It's time. I'm good. Let me just set that aside. No, look at it each and every year like this is an important, essential part of my financial wealth building plan. Approach it in that way and take it with the seriousness, because as you can see, based on the conversation today, there are so many wealth building opportunities that are available to you and ways to protect you and your family. So approach it in a very serious manner, even if you don't understand all the ins and outs. In many cases, HR will do, sessions for you to go over these benefits. A lot of research and material out here about these benefits. Or, of course, you can always talk to a financial advisor to make sure you're getting the most of your employee benefits.
0: Every company has a department, has an outsource. Some have huge departments that spend all of their time looking at employee benefits and how best to get the best for people. It only makes sense to stop and look at those things. You only have one shot a year to go in and change it. But these people, and they're putting a lot of resources into making sure that those things are there, which really leads us to the next thing, just kind of wrap up today. What is the broader wealth building strategy when we talk about employee benefits?
2: Yeah, so, as I think about, everything we kind of talked about today, just one lesson I would take away from today is in sharing is that really understanding that wealth is not simply about income, mm-hmm. right? Income is one thing, right? But the other thing is, what do we do with our income? There's that saying, which they say Henry, right? Henry, which is, you might have heard of that saying. It's called high earner, but not rich yet, right? You make a lot of money, but you're not rich yet. And the reason is because it's about building wealth. And so the point is, we want to be able to use all of our financial resources, whether it be on the job, off the job, to really help ourselves and our family to build wealth. And so one of the things that we want to focus on is not just the salary, but don't overlook those employee contributions. Don't overlook the tax savings that are already on the table, the insurance protection, the retirement accumulation, and the healthcare strategies. When you can really take advantage of all 5 of these, you really put yourself in a driver's seat to be able to maximize wealth for you and your family for the long term.
0: Got it, Henry. Hadn't heard of it before, but I got it now. Stuck in high earner, not rich yet.
2: That's right.
0: What are we doing next week?
2: Next week, we are talking about how to navigate your employee benefits and open enrollment on the job.
0: We'll get more into what open enrollment is and the timing and all those things. 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Kamini?
2: Yeah, thank you, Rufus. Again, you know, I definitely appreciate everyone continuing to check in for your Tuesday opportunity to learn more about investing, saving, and all sorts of area of wealth building. So I will look forward to seeing you next week again. And thank you, Rufus. Thank you to the crew. And thank you for listening again on this Tuesday. Appreciate
0: Always
2: it.
0: Always good to share more information. Appreciate you being here. 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Committee, as always, appreciate you. See you next Tuesday. Annette, always appreciate you. We had a lot going on today. Thank you so much for giving us all that information. Committee was my first guest. That's never happened on a Tuesday before. And Titus, appreciate you as always for keeping all these things together as you do. And thanks for laboring on Labor Day. Everybody appreciated you for doing so. And ladies and gentlemen, I'll ask you as I always do, as you go through the course of the day, you'll come across people who are dealing with things that you know absolutely nothing about. So please, be kind, always. And with that, Annette, tell us what's in the headlines, and T-Dub, take us home.
3: After a long Labor Day weekend is back to work and school on this Tuesday, September 8th, 2026. I'm Annette Flournoy, and in the headlines, a dramatic rescue is happening this morning on the city's far south side. First responders are searching for a woman after a vehicle ended up in the Little Calumet River. There's a new type of takeover happening. A group of Chicago aldermen are calling for more action to stop dozens of cars, souped-up trucks, and motorcycles from shutting down streets and doing dangerous stunts. And a new wave of tickets are set to go on sale at the Obama Presidential Center. National news from the Black Information Network is next on The Voice of a Nation and The Talk of Chicago, 1690 AM WVON, Berwyn, Chicago. It's 902.

0: crispy onions now.
1: The University of Florida has brought back its gator bait cheer after a 6-year ban. The chant was suspended in 2020 over concerns about racist historical associations, especially in Jim Crow era depictions of black children. But school leaders say they're restoring a tradition popularized by black gator star Lawrence Wright. Los Angeles Mayor Karen Bass will not testify before Congress on homelessness spending. A House panel wanted to question Bass about alleged mismanagement of federal funds by the Los Angeles Homeless Services Authority, where she serves on the governing board. Her attorney says she's not available. And Northwest has headlined her first solo concert. The 13-year-old daughter of Kim Kardashian and Kanye West performed Saturday in Chicago with both parents reportedly in attendance to support her. Get BIN News now on demand 24/7 on the iHeartRadio app. Back to Terry McCready.
2: The NTSB recovering the flight data and audio recorders from that deadly plane crash at Miami International Airport. NTSB Chairwoman Jennifer Homendy said her agency is determined to get to the bottom of it.
3: We are deeply, deeply committed to our duty, our responsibilities to determine how this accident occurred, why it happened.
2: 5 people were killed and 5 others injured when an Amazon cargo plane careened off the runway while landing. The Boeing 767 was coming in from Puerto Rico. Homendy said it struck a van with several people inside before crashing into a Toyota Corolla while sliding 1,500 feet beyond the paved surface. Homendy offered condolences to the families who lost their loved ones. The president posting a map yesterday with an American flag blanketing most of North America, also covering Iceland and islands in the Caribbean. This follows earlier pushes to seize territory outside U.S. borders. The map he featured was superimposed over islands in the Caribbean such as Jamaica and Cuba, as well as U.S., Canada, Mexico, and part of Central America. Trump has previously waded into a takeover of the Panama Canal, but the inclusion of countries like Mexico and some of the Caribbean in his territorial ambitions is new. The post comes as U.S. and Canada are at odds over trade. New York City Mayor Zoran Mamdani says he'll be attending Friday's 9/11 remembrance ceremony despite growing criticism. A petition circulated by some 9/11 victims' families urging Mamdani to reconsider has drawn 100,000 signatures.
4: I'm proud to be the mayor of this city. I love this city. I love this country.
2: Mamdani responding yesterday at the West Indian Day parade to calls for him to skip the ceremony. Rudy Giuliani was mayor when the Twin Towers fell, and he says Mamdani should stay away, accusing him of being too tolerant of radical Islam. Elected New York officials showing their support are Senator Chuck Schumer, who says Mamdani should certainly attend, and New York's black attorney general, Letitia James, noting as far as 9/11 is concerned, he represents the city of New York. LA's black mayor Karen Bass is not available to testify before Congress, that according to her attorney. A House subcommittee asked Bass to speak about waste and fraud when it comes to federal tax dollars meant to fight homelessness in Los Angeles. The subcommittee on delivering on government efficiency specifically wanted to ask about the Los Angeles Homeless Services Authority, also known as LASA. Bass sits on LASA's 10-member board. She appoints half of the board members, while the LA County Board of Supervisors appoints the other half. She was going to be asked about policies and alleged mismanagement of federal funding. Stay informed, stay connected, and subscribe. Follow VIN News This Hour wherever you get your podcasts. I'm Terry McCready for the Black Information Network.
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0: Senator Tammy Duckworth. 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

0: She might walk free. She strangled three of her children. Carmelo Anthony is doing 35 years for defending himself. Our brother Tyler Chase Butler can do 20 years for defending his mama. This white woman choked out her three kids, Art, and she might go home. And check this out. The Snow Bunnies, they are outside the courthouse. And don't get me wrong, I'm not trying to say all white people support her, because that would not be true. But she got a lot of support. A lot of feminist organizations and parenting organizations and mental health, they are outside the courtroom, Art, cheering for this woman, calling her a hero and a good mom, and it wasn't your fault, you didn't get the help. And I'm saying to myself, Art, if a black mother choked out her five-year-old, her three-year-old, and an eight-month-year-old, Art, do you think they outside that courtroom fighting for her to get free? A black must she be in jail? But I want to go deep further with this, Art. I want to go a little bit further with this. I'm trying to find out why the husband didn't get her readmitted into the hospital. She was already hospitalized for a little bit, from what I understand. But I don't understand why the husband, Art, didn't get her readmitted into the hospital. I don't understand that. Her parents was coming around. She had a nanny 3 days a week, Art. Nobody saw that she shouldn't have been around these kids. I don't understand that. Nobody could tell that this woman wasn't healthy. I don't get it. Now, check this out, Art. After she unalives her three babies, she cuts her wrists, she cuts her neck, she jumps out the second floor window, and she paralyzes herself from the waist down. She's in a wheelchair. Now, guess what the prosecution said, Art? The prosecution said they not putting no confidence in her cutting her wrists or her neck, because they said all the cuts were superficial. They said none of the cuts were deep enough to threaten her life. They said if she was so psychotic, why did she take her own life if she was so psychotic? You unalive your children, you put a cut on your neck, but you didn't take your life. You cut your wrist, but you didn't take your life. So they see that as her trying to play off the fact she committed cold-blooded murder. Now, I got a question for the
1: Now, here we go. It's a turbulent Tuesday. You're listening to The Cleopatra Show. Of course, it's Delta time. It's 9:13. We are up live on Facebook. Be sure to like the WVON page. Interact with me. I'll talk back with you. 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Check me out there. Share with the church. Now, let's get to it. You heard Brother Umar. And I have been mulling over this because eerily, I'm the black mom version of this white mom. I have a five-year-old, a two-and-a-half-year-old, and a 10-month-old as of the day before yesterday. And emotionally, I have struggled with how to present this to the listening audience, but I am prepared. Now, as Brother Umar broke it down, I'm going to make it real plain. And the question of the day, we're going to get right to it. What is white privilege? Help me understand, how could people, I don't give a damn what gender you are, be outside cheering for the mom, saying she was a good mom, and you heard Brother Umar, and I use the term too, she unalived her children. And I am a mother of literally almost the same age, exactly, for the most part. How could you do that? How is that possible? And yet, this predates the actual reality. It was a mistrial. Excuse me, head scratcher. I have black moms in jail for less. And one black mother that is in jail 5 years, doing a bid for 5 years because she used a address to get her children in a better school. No, it was not her address. Yes, it was unlawful. And yes, they threw the book at her for fighting for better. Let me tell you about these Hunger Games. And I'm only in kindergarten. I understand that black mother. But she didn't unalive her children. We got a young king right now looking at a bid for 35 years for self-defense. She attacked and suffocated the life out of three of her own children. And she was a good mom. She needed more help. It was mental health. Now, I can't deny what the episode was, but the reality is her not behind no bars. And she has feminist groups. See, this is why I struggle with that word. I do, because I don't know all of what it entails, because as a black woman, there's still levels of exclusion. So I just want to ask the listening audience, because her name is Lindsay Clancy, and Lindsay was lambasted on every national network. But yet when I put in Google a white mom that murdered three children, it don't come up like that. Make it make sense. See, systemically and structurally, the algorithms guiding the way that we think. But I'm a free black woman, and I'm here to elevate our thoughts, because God damn it, I'm angry. I wouldn't care if the children were blue. All you had to do was drop them off at the fire station. Could have left them at the school. You could tell any loving adult, I don't want these children no more. Instead, like Umar said, you took their lives, and then you were a chump about your own. And for the rest of your days, you're paralyzed. That ain't good enough for me. Not when we're throwing the book systemically and structurally at folk of darker pigmentation that have not created or attempted the same heinous crime. See, they're not using the right words for me. That's heinous. That's wicked. That's cruel. It's unbecoming of anything that is natural. It's not even the natural order. And as a mother of literally the same age children, how could you? And it does make me examine the mens rea, the thought, the mindset at that moment in time. But she had illustrated it. So because she illustrated it, you left these vulnerable, tiny humans in her care. And they're no longer walking this earth or of the earth because she unalived them. And yet she's free. Is this only in America? I'm of the mindset it got to be. But I want to hear from you. 773-591-1690. Help me understand why I got black mothers behind bars for less. For less. I want you all to think about it. 5 years because you use such and such address to get your baby in a better school. Five. Now, where are those babies? We'll be back after this break.
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9: We saw some very high travel times this morning. Things are now starting to quiet down quite a bit. That inbound trip along the Ryan down to 24 minutes from 95th Street into downtown. Both the Bishop Fort and Tuskegee Airmen Memorial, about a 27-minute trip in. If you're on DuSable Lakeshore Drive, nice and lighter, you're down to 16 minutes from 67th Street to Jackson. Still seeing some brake lights, though, approaching Soldier Field and stop and go through Monroe. As you make your way from Hollywood to Monroe, a 16-minute trip there as well. The Stevenson, a big improvement. You're down to 50 minutes from I-355 to DuSable Drive, 45 traveling out. The Eisenhower, just shy of an hour. From Thorndale to the Burns Circle, that outbound trip will take you 55 minutes. And the inbound side of the Kennedy, heavy at 45 minutes in from O'Hare to downtown. Getting to the airport, slightly better. You're down to a 32-minute trip there. Taking a look at our weather, turning partly sunny today as temperatures climb into the mid-80s. 85 is our official daytime high. Our low tonight, 63. We've made it to the 70-degree mark. It's 70 at Midway, 70 in Englewood, and 70 degrees here at the Talk of Chicago. 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That's a look at traffic and weather now. 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

You better get up off of it. Let me tell you something. Get up off that bull crap. Listen, Black America, I'm asking the main question. Brother Umar said the quiet parts out loud. Lindsay Clancy is a murderer. She literally unalived three of her children, all her children. And then the superficial cuts she left for herself and the long-lasting damage to her body left her paralyzed. But yet and still, you got feminist groups outside the courthouse cheering that her should be free. Excuse me. I'm just the Black version of Clancy. I know sometimes when folks see me, and it sometimes bothers me, and then other times I laugh it off. Like, oh yeah, that's right, you do have little babies. And I get pissed off sometimes because people don't care. They don't care. Depending on your life and what you got going, especially people either without children, whew, especially, yeah, you know, they look and keep going. Not only do I have children, I have five and under, literally the same ages for the most part of Clancy's children. God forbid, I would never even categorically say if it were, but had it been a Black mother,

0: 773-591-1690. Help me understand how it was not her fault, even if it's mental health. There's no accountability. We are at a standpoint of a mistrial. Help me understand. These children ain't never coming back. At the hands of their mother, they were murdered. And then when I Google such facts, I get the cleansed version. Oh, miss me with it. And it is a turbulent Tuesday, so buckle up, buttercup, because I'm going straight to the phone line. I need to understand, what is the mindset? And how is this categorically always the case? When I got a black mother right now doing a bid of 5 years just because she wanted her children in a better school, and she used an address that was not hers, and they literally threw the book at her. Let's talk to Green. Green, talk to me. Welcome to WVON.
1: Good morning, and thank you for taking my call, and your conversation is always stimulating. But I'm the guy who thinks or operate outside of the norm, and it don't surprise me that the enemy is the enemy. If a dog didn't bark, I would say something's wrong with it. A cow didn't move. And this country, this system has never been righteous. Okay, so we got that down and nailed. But my problem is we have organizations that represent or spearhead our community. I'm just finding about the mother who, and that's my, I'm not blaming anybody else for that, but that's my fault. The mother that was put in jail for trying to get her child in a better school by using a fictitious address. But see, they lined up outside the courthouse screaming and hollering because this so-called person that had mental problems, probably a man, and I don't have any problem with medical conditions. That's her. But where is our people? Where is the clarion call to come out and stand in front of the courthouse and say, this mother might have did something to enable her children to have a better chance at life? Why would you put her in? We see all the time they give people this outrageous paroles. 5 years, 3 years. But no, you put her in jail, separating her from her children. But we, no. The fault is not on the lady they killed to get horrible. This system, horrible, always have been. But my problem is with me. Why didn't someone tell me, Green, we need to meet out here in front of Cook County Courthouse because they doing this woman upside down wrong, and we cannot sit here and allow ourselves to call ourselves a community, and none of our alert systems went off for the whole community. Be here. We need to be here. And that's my problem, me. The problem is not what they're doing for her, because this whole system is wrapped around that mindset that they're privileged, and they don't have to. There's a law for them, and there's a law for us. But when are we going to stand up for the things we have common sense enough to, stand up strong for? Thank you so much. That's my thought.
0: I appreciate it, Brother Green. And I want us to say her name. Her name is Tanya McDowell. Tanya McDowell. When we come back, I'm going to introduce you to an image of Tanya juxtaposed to Lindsey Clancy. And I'm asking the question, what is white privilege? 773-591-1690. When I have a mother of three that unalives her children, just like mine, three children, 5 years and under, and I have folks cheering for her freedom, cheering that she was a good mom, am I in another planet? Is this USA 2.0? What world is this? But Green said it. There's a law for them, and there's a law for us. Black America, what have you? We'll be back after this break.
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2: 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I think that is insanely disrespectful.
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3: Shaping up to be a gorgeous day in Chicago right now. Temperatures in the 70s. We're headed to a daytime high of 85. Good morning. I'm Annette Flournoy, and here's what's happening. There's a new type of takeover happening. A group of Chicago aldermen are calling for more action to stop dozens of cars, souped-up trucks, and motorcycles from shutting down streets and doing dangerous stunts. Perry Williams has more.
4: No arrests were made over the weekend after several incidents of reckless driving and drivers using vehicles to do donuts in the street. Fifth Ward Alderman Desmond Yancey reacted after a huge fire was set near Lakeshore Drive in Jeffrey.
5: These things are happening all across the city, pretty much every community, and they've been going on for too long. There's got to be a plan.
4: Mayor Brandon Johnson's expected to be questioned about the street takeovers during a media event this morning concerning safety measures for the upcoming Mexican Independence Day celebrations. I'm Perry Williams.
3: A dramatic rescue is happening this morning on the city's far south side. First responders are searching for a woman after a vehicle she was in lost control and ended up in the Little Calumet River. It happened in the wee hours around 2:30 this morning near 130th and Indiana. Police say five people were in the vehicle and three managed to find their way to safety. A fourth person was recovered and is last listed in serious condition. However, crews are still searching for a missing woman. And a new wave of tickets are set to go on sale at the Obama Presidential Center. The next round of tickets are set for November 2026 and February 2027. These tickets go on sale 10 a.m. tomorrow. The standard museum ticket price is $26 for adults, $15 for children. And the Labor Day weekend marked the unofficial end of summer activities in Chicago. Now, all 22 city beaches are closed for the season. And a favorite Labor Day weekend tradition in Washington Park wrapped up as well. Hundreds attended the 36th annual African Festival of the Art this year. The theme, crowning the heritage.
6: It reflects the continuing realization that we are a people of the same. Regardless of what color we are, we have the same culture, even though we are living apart from one another.
3: Now, the three-day event was organized by the African International House and celebrates the diversity of the African diaspora through art, food, music, and fashion. Well, that's a look at our news now, 1690 WVON. Traffic and weather up next. 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
7: I'm going to sound like Roger Goodell. The Chicago Bears with the 25th pick in the 2026 NFL Draft. Dylan Thienemann from Oregon. Brother, Big D, you are a Chicago Bear. How does it feel, man?
8: Oh, yeah. I mean, it feels great. 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
3: No major changes in your travel time. Just a couple incidents we're tracking right now on the south side in the Chatham neighborhood at 91st and Cottage. You do want to look out for an accident right there at that intersection. As you make your way on the inbound side of the Eisenhower, there is a disabled vehicle. It's on the exit ramp right there at Mannheim Road. And on the inbound side of the Eisenhower, look out for an accident off to the right shoulder at 1st Avenue. Taking a look at our weather, shaping up to be a beautiful day in Chicago as temperatures climb well into the 80s. 85 is our official high today. Our low tonight, pretty mild at 63. Right now, we've made it to 70. It's 70 still at O'Hare, 70 in Oak Lawn, and 70 degrees here at the Talk of Chicago. 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That's a look at traffic and weather now. I'm Anna Flournoy on the Talk of Chicago, 1690 WVON.
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0: And we are back. It's a Turbulent Tuesday on the Cleopatra Show. And live on the StreamYard are two photos. And we're having the conversation. To the left, it is Lindsay Clancy, the woman who murdered her three children, left them unalive in her care. And she earned a mistrial in America. To the right is Tanya McDowell. And she was sentenced to 5 years for falsifying where her son, their home address was to get him in school. And I must admit, two counts of narcotics. So they slapped that on there too. I don't understand the two and how they went together, but yet and still. I bring this up because I want us to remember. Now, these are little babies, both of whom are young children. Does the name Felicity Huffman ring a bell? Actor who paid $15,000 to fake a charity run by the mission consultant Rick Singer to have a proctor secretly correct her eldest daughter's SAT scores. This was the scandal, the cabal of the Caucasian children that were born onto celebrities that wanted to infiltrate Ivy Leagues under the premise of DEI. They didn't earn it. In addition to that, her penalty was she pled guilty to conspiracy to commit mail fraud and honest services mail fraud, and she served all of 11 days in a federal prison and paid a $30,000 fine and completed 250 hours of community service. She did a bid of 11 days. How about this name? Lori Loughlin. And another one, Momismo. Lori, you recognize from Full House. The action that she did was she paid $500,000 through Singer's fake charity to designate their two daughters, including social media influencer Olivia Jade, and the recruits for the University of Southern California, better known as USC, crew team, even though neither daughter played sports. You can't make this up. All right. So both of whom, non-athletes, the epitome of didn't earn it, right? Not nay and nada, not one day in their whole life, okay? And the penalty for Loughlin, she pled guilty to conspiracy to commit wire and honest service wire fraud and served 2 months in prison. Her fashion designer husband pled guilty and served 5 months. Both paid steep fines and completed community service. Now, I want you all to remember Tanya McDade. Not Tanya McDade. I'm thinking of another one. Tanya McDowell. Right? Tanya McDowell, who's on the screen. And I'm just simply asking, what is white privilege? Now, as a black mom, I have three children, five and under. Now I have a five-year-old, a 10-month-old, and Pharaoh's 2.5. So he's somewhere in between. And the murderer mom to the left, Lindsay Clancy, five-year-old, three-year-old, and an 8-month-old. So we're in the same bracket, but we got completely different views. Amen. And I appreciate God keeping his hand on me at all times. I don't know what hand was on her at this time, but whatever it was, she has a fierce advocacy group that is championing not only for her freedom, but the fact that she was a good mom and she deserves the mental help that she needs. And she's paralyzed now from the waist down because she tried to unalive herself and she failed. 773-591-1690. What is the commonality here and what are the differences? I'm going back to the phone lines. Let's talk to Nash. Nash, talk to me. Welcome to WVON.
1: Alexa, stop. 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
0: Good morning.
1: I'm Nash from Canton, Mississippi. I don't know why I love to tell you that. But I would say it's law enforcement, the traditional, and the legislature. When I was a child there in Canton, Mississippi, and I'm in my 70s now, I would see the police. And when I was probably a little older than your son, the five-year-old, I feared them because of the stories I hear, hearing the adults talk. So I learned later why I feared them, because of the white privilege. Then, as I learned about the judicial system, some of my friends got in trouble growing up, and they might have just stole a honey bun from the store or something and got 5 years in the jail. And then, of course, as I moved to Chicago and had a good life here and all of that, I see it all starts with the legislature and them making all of these laws that certainly is going to affect us. And I also would like to say this, that these young people, that if they will listen to you, that is young, or anybody else, we are so close right now to changing that the legislature up there. Well, these votes come up. If you could just get them to even understand, you need to go out and vote for you and your people and the whole nation, really, by getting the right people in.
0: No, I appreciate it. And I always appreciate you reminding me, Canton, Mississippi. I love it. I love it. In fact, I'm actually going to do a segment on Mississippi, so stay tuned for that. I'm going to pull up to Senatobia. Stay tuned to that. Let's talk to Cliff. Cliff, welcome to WVON.
2: This is Cleopatra. Thanks for taking my call, Grand Rising. Listen, I see you, and I'll raise you one. We have a white boy that is a 34-count convicted felon. Right, involved in sex trafficking and molesting children in the Epstein files, and as a privilege, he's the president of these United States.
0: Yeah.
2: Okay, so as I stated before, in order to have white privilege, you must be in a system of white superiority, which equates to white racism. It's all good for those people. And that's why I say if he was black, if that was Obama, or if any other thing, if that woman, that white girl was black, to your point, that would never happen. We wouldn't get that privilege. So that's why we don't have those privileges. And for anybody that feels that we do, give me an example of black privilege, which would equate to black racism, which would equate to black superiority. We don't have it. Now we have to.
0: Or if I can add to that, assimilation, right? So if you are black and you have had an ounce of privilege, did it come at a compromise of assimilation? And I would argue 9 times out of 10, it did. It did.
2: And then I'll end by saying this, Sister Cleopatra. We have the potential to, Brother Art, we have the potential to unify and be pro-black. That means sharing our dollars. That means elevating our own community, uplifting our own community, supporting one another. We have that potential. But if we did that, if Mayor Brandon did that, and I'm just giving you a perfect example, if he were to hire all blacks for the fire department, all blacks on the police department, all black teachers. If he were to do that, take all the resources while he was the mayor to uplift the black community, then that would be black empowerment. But the other people will call it black racism, if that makes any sense.
0: I mean, but they do that now, Cliff. The man talks about having the blackest administration in Chicago's history. And I literally have crossed swords with black people that say, if he talk about black people one more time and what he and who he's hired, as though they're offended. Okay, when
2: did
0: he came, I'm trying to tell you, when he came, it was the whitest administration it could be, and yet folks are fighting him to make it at least equal to the makeup of the city of Chicago, which is a third Caucasian, a third black, and a third brown. And that has been too. And now I'm literally looking, just to let you all know why I got Cliff. I'm looking at the playbook, and I might have to ask Shia this. Help me understand, as the incumbent, as the mayor of the city of Chicago, why is he juxtaposed to a candidate? I mean, the optics. See, they play in your face. You're not going to play in mine. Make this make sense. I mean, at least make his picture a little bit bigger. But the fact that he is sharing the screen with the contender, the great white hope. I am literally asking you all, what is white privilege? I'm looking at it. When you can literally be the same level as a sitting mayor, that would have never happened with Daley. I am angry reading. I can't even finish reading the damn playbook because I'm too stuck looking at this picture that got me twisted. Just like I got this picture up on the StreamYard here. He's the sitting mayor of the city of Chicago, and he's lateral to a challenger. Why? Because guys. Privilege is all around us. Cliff, good call. You know, it doesn't take much for me to see what it is, but it is a turbulent Tuesday. And I'm trying to understand this, right? But I got the game. I hope you all do, because like I was brought up, game is to be told, and it can't be sold because we don't got enough money playing that kind of game. But they playing in our faces. Literally right now, I might have to put this up. Help me understand. He is the freaking mayor of the best freaking city in America, and he's juxtaposed to a challenger. And what universe? Now, because Chicago was ran for 50 plus years of one and two daily, and then Emmanuel somehow in between there, and I can't forget Lightfoot, right? What other rationale do you have to this? Especially at the largest black parade in American history, you got my mayor walking down at the same parade next to a candidate. The optics of this is so egregiously offensive. I'm offended for my mayor, and you ought to be too. That's why I'm systemically looking at our reality, whether it's the penal system, the judicial system, or the mainstream optics. Like I said, when I Google white mom that murdered three children, I'm hard-pressed to find this murder on this screen here. But I bet if I'm looking for Tanya, it don't take me long to find mom that's locked up 5 years for falsely using an address to get a child in school. Stop playing with me, because at the end of the day, they're playing in our faces. And we're subscribing to this stuff. And we're on the precipice of changing black political leadership and power. Because y'all got an immigrant stuck in your head, and that immigrant so far gone and been running for its freedom. Sound like the Reconstruction era to me. When we were running for our own freedom, I ain't mad at that immigrant. Keep running. Keep running. And I hope you don't get caught, because they let you in here. Now they playing games with you. They'll use you. Pick berries, pick fruit, clean their hotels, be in servitude to them. And then when they discard you, they got you with ankle monitors on and sending you, dropping you off to countries where you know not of the language or the dialect. Make it make sense. We'll be back after this break.
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12: The Navy is reportedly considering renaming an aircraft carrier that was designated to honor Dory Miller, the black sailor who became a hero during the Pearl Harbor attack, possibly naming it after Donald Trump. Can't get any worse than that, man, if you're Donald Trump. 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
13: WVON, traffic and weather, now.
14: Things are clearing up nicely on the south end of the city. As you make your way along the Bishop Ford and Tuskegee Airmen Memorial, you will move along at the posted speed in both directions. The Ryan, a 19-minute trip from 95th Street into downtown outbound, things are pretty quiet. DeSable Lakeshore Drive, pretty quiet as well each way. As you make your way along the Stevenson, do look out for an accident. It is blocking the right lane there at Harlem, making that inbound trip from I-355 to DeSable Drive just about 40 minutes. 40 traveling out. The Eisenhower bumped up to 50 minutes from Thorndale to the Burns Circle. You want to factor in an accident. Luckily, it is off to the right shoulder at first. We're also seeing some stop-and-go traffic from Des Plaines to Ashland. And as you make your way along the Kennedy, you're looking at a 35-minute trip in from O'Hare to downtown, getting to the airport. Expect about 25 minutes there. Taking a look at our weather, shaping up to be a nice day in Chicago as temperatures climb into the 80s. 85 is our official high. Our official low tonight is 63. We're in the low 70s. We're up to 71 at Midway. It's 71 in Greater Grand Crossing and 71 degrees here at the Talk of Chicago. 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Well, that's a look at traffic and weather now. 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
15: I think it's time to kill for a win. 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And if we don't, we'll have a race of babies.
0: And we are back. It's a turbulent Tuesday on the Cleopatra Show. The time is 9:57. And woo, Lord, let me calm down my pressure. You know, when we start talking about white privilege, oh man, it's all around. Oh God, it is just riddled in everything. And is it only centered to this country? No, I've experienced it abroad as well. I have. On the StreamYard here, you have two photos that are, you know, put together for a reason. To the right is Tanya McDowell, who is doing a bid of 5 years for falsifying her son's address for him to be in a better neighborhood school. And two narcotic charges. I don't know why they go together, but okay. And then to the left, you have Lindsay Clancy, who murdered her 3 children. She left them unalive and attempted to take her own life superficially, which left her paralyzed. She resulted in a mistrial. So I'm just asking the quiet parts out loud. And then I open up political playbook and about lost my mind in terms of just the privilege, the nerve. What is going on? Oh, I know. It's just not white privilege on a Tuesday. It's white privilege on a Wednesday, white privilege on a Thursday, white privilege on a Friday, white privilege on Saturday, white privilege on Sunday, and then back to it again on Monday. White privilege for everybody that, of course, classifies as white. And in that classification, what does that look like? Let's talk to James. James, talk to me. Welcome to WVON.
16: Good morning, Queen. How you doing?
0: Ooh, I'm calmed down now, but I'm still buckled up, Buttercup. It's Turbulent Tuesday.
16: So you want to know where white privilege come from?
0: I do. I want you to tell us.
16: I got four words for you because I know other people on the line. The Dred Scott case. Goodbye, love.
0: All right. Take me back to when he crossed them borders. See, let's bring it all the way home. We're talking about borders and how they drug him back into slavery because of states' rights. And now you got, here it is, this orange agent, your commander in sleep, speaking to the nation. Trump speaks at the tunnel to the tower event. So he's in New York, right? And he's attacking your states' rights. So do I have to go back to, what was that, 1865, 1863, Dred Scott? Bottom line is that's been under attack. Darva, Chris, hold tight. When we come back, guys, I do have a special segment, but I definitely want to take your calls and more because I'm on fire. You ought to be fired up, too, because white privilege is being sprinkled about. Remember when I played the clip yesterday of the Honorable Minister Louis Farrakhan talking about that cake and how it don't taste right? Just sprinkle that white privilege on top. And just because you get a taste of it don't mean it's for you. It still tastes foreign to you because it just don't apply to you. Clearly, look at these two cases. 3 children unalive at the hands of their mother, and 1 black mom that wanted their son to have better, and she in jail and 1 ain't. Make it make sense. We'll be back.
17: After a long Labor Day weekend, is back to work and school on this Tuesday, September 8th, 2026. I'm Annette Flournoy. Into the headlines. In college football, Chicago State University suffered a second loss over the Labor Day weekend during the team's first road game of its historic inaugural season. A new wave of tickets are set on sale at the Obama Presidential Center tomorrow. And today marks an important milestone for talk show icon Oprah Winfrey. It was 40 years ago today that her local Chicago show, AM Chicago, went national as the Oprah Winfrey Show on ABC. National news from the Black Information Network is next on The Voice of a Nation and the Talk of Chicago, 1690 AM, WVON, Berwyn, Chicago. It's 10:01.
18: The University of Florida has brought back its gator bait cheer after a 6-year ban. Hey, hey. The chant was suspended in 2020 over concerns about racist historical associations, especially in Jim Crow era depictions of black children. But school leaders say they're restoring a tradition popularized by black gator star Lawrence Wright. Los Angeles Mayor Karen Bass will not testify before Congress on homelessness spending. A House panel wanted to question Bass about alleged mismanagement of federal funds by the Los Angeles Homeless Services Authority, where she serves on the governing board. Her attorney says she's not available. And Northwest has headlined her first solo concert. The 13-year-old daughter of Kim Kardashian and Kanye West performed Saturday in Chicago, with both parents reportedly in attendance to support her. Get BIN News now on demand 24/7 on the iHeartRadio app. Back to Terry McCready.
19: The NTSB recovering the flight data and audio recorders from that deadly plane crash at Miami International Airport. NTSB Chairwoman Jennifer Homendy said her agency is determined to get to the bottom of it.
20: We are deeply, deeply committed to our duty, our responsibilities to determine how this accident occurred, why it happened.
19: Five people were killed and five others injured when an Amazon cargo plane careened off the runway while landing. The Boeing 767 was coming in from Puerto Rico. Homendy said it struck a van with several people inside before crashing into a Toyota Corolla while sliding 1,500 feet beyond the paved surface. Homendy offered condolences to the families who lost their loved ones. The president posting a map yesterday with an American flag blanketing most of North America, also covering Iceland and islands in the Caribbean. This follows earlier pushes to seize territory outside U.S. borders. The map he featured was superimposed over islands in the Caribbean such as Jamaica and Cuba, as well as U.S., Canada, Mexico, and part of Central America. Trump has previously waded into a takeover of the Panama Canal, but the inclusion of countries like Mexico and some of the Caribbean in his territorial ambitions is new. The post comes as U.S. and Canada are at odds over trade. New York City Mayor Zoran Mamdani says he'll be attending Friday's 9/11 remembrance ceremony despite growing criticism. A petition circulated by some 9/11 victims' families urging Mamdani to reconsider has drawn 100,000 signatures.
21: I'm proud to be the mayor of this city. I love this city. I love this country.
19: Mamdani responding yesterday at the West Indian Day parade to calls for him to skip the ceremony. Rudy Giuliani was mayor when the Twin Towers fell, and he says Mamdani should stay away, accusing him of being too tolerant of radical Islam. Elected New York officials showing their support are Senator Chuck Schumer, who says Mamdani should certainly attend, and New York's black attorney general, Letitia James, noting as far as 9/11 is concerned, he represents the city of New York. LA's black mayor Karen Bass is not available to testify before Congress, that according to her attorney. A House subcommittee asked Bass to speak about waste and fraud when it comes to federal tax dollars meant to fight homelessness in Los Angeles. The subcommittee on delivering on government efficiency specifically wanted to ask about the Los Angeles Homeless Services Authority, also known as LASA. Bass sits on LASA's 10-member board. She appoints half of the board members, while the LA County Board of Supervisors appoints the other half. She was going to be asked about policies and alleged mismanagement of federal funding. Stay informed, stay connected, and subscribe. Follow VIN News This Hour wherever you get your podcasts. I'm Terry McCready for the Black Information Network.
22: 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This is Gary Harris. 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And I'm looking forward to seeing you in class. Be there or be square. Two dates, September 19th from 1 to 4 p.m. and September 26th from 1 to 4 p.m. at Malcolm X College. 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
14: New this break, a couple reports of some accidents happening. The first one is on the west side at the intersection of Kedzie and 5th Avenue. We're also seeing a report of a crash right here downtown near Wacker Drive and DuSable Lakeshore Drive. Taking a look at our weather, shaping up to be a lovely day in Chicago as temperatures climb into the 80s. 85 is our official high. Tonight, 63. But right now, we are in the 70s. We're up to 73 at Midway. It's 73 in West Lawndale and 73 degrees here at the Talk of Chicago. 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Well, that's a look at traffic and weather now. 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

0: And we are back. It's a turbulent Tuesday on the Cleopatra Show. The time is 10:09, and Chris Darvall, I want you to hold tight. I just find this to be emergency news. You know, we use the term breaking, but it is critical that you know. On every screen right now, you see the commander in sleep speaking to the nation and the world about the attacks that happened on 9/11. But if you go to his Trump Truth post and his platform, he's mocking the arrest, detaining, and departure of Haitians as they leave in chains. They made video images of them. They're shackled to their feet and they're being deported to Haiti. I just typed in Google the climate of Haiti. Of course, Google is so hilarious. It gave me the weather. No, I'm interested in the political climate. There is no electoral power in Haiti. It is gang power, led by gang leaders that are raping, murdering, and torturing those that are in Haiti. And this is where they're being deported to. Many of whom were on TPS, Temporary Protective Services, that he null and void. And all of whom were made a mockery of as they were deporting. And they flew out of Florida over to Haiti. And if you wanted to really know the cynicalness of your commander in sleep, he added elevator music. Now, the only person that can add elevator music to any of my vibe is Dr. Bill Cosby. But this one, this mouth breather, is mocking the abuse of his authority to depart people practically to their death. Now, my eldest, Toussaint, was named after the revolutionary leader because in my mind, I need for him and those that live in his era to never forget. And the punishment of Haiti was because Haiti fought for their freedom. And that has been for centuries since. And it hurts me to see this. So thank you, Sonia, for putting the video up via StreamYard. And who's going to join me on the live line is Gypsy Metellus. She's a community leader, commentator, and organizational leader and advocacy leader who represents the voice of Haitian Americans. She is joining us from Miami, Florida. She is the chief operating officer for Island TV. Gypsy, welcome to the Cleopatra Show. How are you?
1: Greetings, Cleopatra. I am hanging in there.
0: I'm sure.
1: I am hanging in there. That's just the best way I can express the feeling. I can't say I'm well. I can't say I'm unwell because there's work to be done. There's advocacy to be done. There is rallying to be done. You know, we've got to do all that we can to continue to protect people who are, you know, as you described it so well, that's exactly what's happening. People being picked up throughout the country, right? Whether that's in Florida, in New York, in Ohio, in Illinois, in Massachusetts, you name it. ICE has, in fact, carte blanche to pick up people and do so while violating their dignity, their humanity. They're mocking them. They're, and you described it, you know, folks are picked up, they're shackled, or ankle monitors are placed in their feet. And, you know, they await eventual deportation.
0: But this is no ordinary deportation. This is abuse of authority. And it is deliberately targeting countries that are black and brown and of color. Because meanwhile, while this is simultaneously happening, the red carpet for Afrikaners to be welcome in America not only has been in existence, you have no idea where they're at. You don't know what was gifted to them. And they just blend right in. The same mm-hmm. with work visas from Ukrainians, from Russia to Croatia. I can go on and on. And I'm painfully infuriated because, you know, my first son, I have three. That one there, Toussaint L'Ouverture was and is a fixture in my mind of not only liberation, but the Haiti that he fought for is the Haiti that is deserved, and we are far from it. And for us to be one of the pioneers of what is self-proclaimed to be the greatest country in the world, to treat people less than anything but with humanity and decency and integrity.
1: Dignity,
0: right? Mm. I think it's cruel. And this is definitely a part of the totalitarian regime that is currently installed in that Black House at 1600 West Pennsylvania Avenue. And it is lambasted for jokes and giggles, not only on Truth Social, but at whitehouse.gov, even on the political side, the government side of the attribute. When you have a video game and you call it deportation, and you're trying to catch as many as you can.
1: Mm-hmm.
0: Help me to understand. I mean, but the mindset, like at some point, the reality of Haiti right now is so foreign to everybody, right? Because of the takeover. Please, I mean, I did speak to it, but elaborate on what they're being welcomed to when they arrive.
1: Let's level set for the audience, Cleopatra. And so I think most people by now have heard of temporary protected status. It's a temporary status. We all know that. We all in agreement. We all understand that. That was granted to Haitian nationals. And by the way, there are many other countries and throughout the African nations, there are Caribbean nations, there are Central American nations that have also been granted, European nations, you know, for example, Ukraine, you know, have been granted this status because there's either a significant natural disaster in the country, or there's war, or there is an earthquake, you know, these kinds of conditions that make these countries eligible for temporary protected status. And so Haiti was granted that status back since the earthquake of 2012, right? But then that status was renewed. That status continued to be renewed again because the administrations back then conducted an assessment of country conditions, right? Just to be sure that, in fact, you know, people wouldn't be, their lives wouldn't be put at risk. People wouldn't be sent back into situations that are unfit for human beings, et cetera. And so both, the previous administrations have extended it. And so today, the Trump administration, as we all know, made it a point to signal that as soon as it came to office, it would not only discontinue TPS for all the nationals who have it. And in fact, there's been a number of court cases, court battles to see if we could push back on that. But unfortunately, the Supreme Court has given the Trump administration carte blanche to go ahead and proceed with this deportation, right? These deportations, not just of Haitians, but of other nationals as well. But in the case of Haitians, you know, more than 340,000 who were granted the status since 2012, as I indicated. In the meantime, you know, people were living their lives, right? People continued their education. They got married. They had children. They purchased homes. They built businesses. They got themselves trained in various professions that support a number of industries throughout the economy, right? So, again, people's lives were not on hold, if you will, right? People lived their lives and, you know, and just hoped for the best and waited, you know, for the best opportunity for something to happen to maybe make their status more temporary. So here we are, 340 plus, being deported, and so the process of deportation is I think what you're really criticizing here, and I'm right there with you. It's the targeting of Black immigrants. In this case, we're talking about Haitians. It is the manner in which people are being picked up. Right. And I think, you know, your audience has heard about all of the strife throughout the nation, in particular in Minnesota and in other places where there have been some real, you know, the people have been executed by ICE. Right.
0: Now, hold tight. Because mm-hmm. I definitely want to keep the fixation on Haiti because,
1: yeah, of course,
0: mainstream media has given a lot of attention to Minnesota, and it's not that they're not deserving. But right. those that were executed were American citizens.
1: Right.
0: But
1: right.
0: today's focus actually has been white privilege. And mm-hmm. and the privilege of the skin that they were in was not enough to not unalive them. And I am mm-hmm. talking about Pretty and
1: mm-hmm.
0: Good.
1: Mm-hmm.
0: Right?
1: Mm-hmm.
0: They're both
1: Absolutely.
0: Deceased.
1: Absolutely.
0: And
1: mm-hmm.
0: America's carried on as though that wasn't a murder. When we come back, Gypsy's on the live line with us, and I'm focusing exclusively on Haiti. Let me finish. Wait, because we're about mm-hmm. to transition, so you hold tight. We're focusing on Haiti. The first plane has deported America, and on it were Haitians shackled and chained. And they're being deported into a climate that is very much so forsaken until further notice. When we come back, I want to unpack with you, because you did a great job talking about TPS and Temporary mm-hmm. Protective Services status.
1: Mm-hmm.
0: But what is the mindset of those that are bobbing and weaving and ducking and dodging? And what does that look like for those that are on the ground here in America? What do we need to do? We'll be back.
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3: 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This is Gary Harris. That's right, the real G-Money. 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Again, this is Gary Harris. 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Be there or be square. 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This is Gary Harris.
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0: human being. I want you to search within yourselves. Many of whom were on temporary protective status. But even if they tiptoed over here, are they not allowed their due, whether it's through the penal system, the judicial system? We've just known to avoid that as well. Haitian Americans are being infiltrated and abused. And those that are the first to be deported just left Florida and headed to a fate that I wouldn't wish on the enemy. Haiti is in an uproar. Who's on the live line is Gypsy Metellus, who is the chief operating officer for Island TV. And she is one of the many voices that speaks for the Haitian Americans across the country. And I exclusively want to focus on Haitian Americans because mainstream media is not. And shame on them for that. Shame on them. It is our obligation here to do so, which is why we are. So, Gypsy, I was asking you, you know, for those that are fearful, I don't know what life looks like, but if you would prefer to describe it and then walk us through how we can support. What can we do?
1: Absolutely. And so what I need your audience to really understand is that the context in Haiti today is one of violent gang takeover. We have never seen this before. It has gotten absolutely worse. Gangs control more than 95% of the country. They have managed to control important choke points, and so they're making it impossible for people to go about their business. You know, kids can't go to school. If you need health care, you can't really take the chance of going to find a hospital because it's either shut down or you can't. The roads are not. You can't travel. You can't travel internally. And one of the airports, the main airport, by the way, is closed because gangs have shot at planes. And so our own aviation department has said that no flights, no planes, no U.S.-based planes should fly into the capital of Haiti, Port-au-Prince. And so all of the flights have been rerouted to the secondary airport in Cap-Haïtien, the second city in Haiti, right? And I say that to also, and I also want to remind the audience that our very own State Department has placed Haiti at a level 4 for travel, and so has told American citizens not to travel to Haiti. And if for any reason an American citizen needed to do so, they needed to make sure that they went with their dental records or other medical records in case something happened to them such that their body could be identified. Okay. All right? Mm. So we're saying Americans do not go because it is violent. The gangs are running amok. The health care is in shambles. The roads are not passable. It's not safe for women. It's not safe for children. It's not safe for adults. You know, folks are afraid. People have been displaced. Over a million people have been forced to flee their homes in the Port-au-Prince area because of the gang movement to create these chokeholds to control really strategic parts of the capital, right? Now, on top of that, we're saying it's okay.
0: Your audio is kind of going in and out, Gypsy.
1: Yes, I said, and now in this context, our government is saying that it's okay to send, to repatriate, to deport Haitians to these conditions. Right?
0: So let me ask you before we let you go, because our segment is going to conclude, what can we do?
1: So thank you for really lifting up this issue, because I think more of this is necessary. And if there are audience members who want to reach out and who want to help, they can always support organizations that are on the front line having to assist people who might, you know, who need to decide what they're going to do, whether they're going to voluntarily leave the United States and go to Haiti, which is, by the way, this is really what the administration wants. You know, it's promising 2 flights a week. It's deporting people like you described in shackles and handcuffs, right? But it really is creating this climate of fear, of terror, of trauma, to really push people to say, you know what, I can't I can't do this.

0: I can't risk being arrested and having my child be left behind. I can't risk being humiliated in this manner. I can't have my dignity be trampled upon like that. I don't want to be treated with the disrespect, the disdain, the dehumanization that we see this policy visiting on Haitians. And so, yes, you can reach out to organizations, for example, Santla. You can always check their websites, www.santla.org. That's one of the main organizations assisting people who need to decide one way or another what they're going to do. And so contributions are always welcome under these circumstances, because these folks, if they in fact decide to leave before they are picked up and deported, you know, we want to help them to do so with the maximum dignity.
1: All right. Well, I thank you. I look forward to having you back soon. I am keeping a close eye on this situation, and I'm very hurt by this, but I'm much so empowered to help it. So I thank you for all that you're doing, Gypsy.
0: And I thank you, Cleopatra. Thank you.
1: All right, guys. When we come back, Chris, Darva, I see you on the live line, and I see you all in the chat. There's more after this. We'll be back.
2: Shaping up to be a beautiful day in Chicago as temperatures climb well into the 80s. Good morning. I'm Annette Flournoy, and here's what's happening. Now that there's plenty of daylight, first responders are preparing to resume the search for a woman after a vehicle lost control and ended up in the Little Calumet River. Family members are now gathering near the crash site at 130th in Indiana. The missing woman is believed to be 26-year-old Raphael Howard, one of five people in the vehicle when it careened into the river at around 2:30 this morning. Perry Williams has more.
3: The incident happened early this morning near 130th in Indiana. Three people were able to escape safely. One person's in serious condition and another is missing. This resident says the intersection near the scene is hard to see at night.
4: When they come through here, they probably seem like they missed this turn because they need some more signs put up here so they can keep on going and go and turn.
3: Rescue crews have paused their search until daylight. I'm Perry Williams.
2: Chicago police and Chicago fire dive teams are on the scene. Family members are also there hoping for the best. Of course, 130th Street remains closed in both directions between Indiana and S. Daniel Drive, the South Daniel Drive. The number 34 South Michigan buses are temporarily rerouted as well. Some city aldermen are now concerned about another form of so-called takeovers. This one is a street takeover, where dozens of cars and motorcycles and souped-up trucks are shutting down areas and performing dangerous stunts in the middle of cross streets. Fifth Ward Alderman Desmond Yancey, reacts after a huge ring of fire was set near DuSable Lakeshore Drive in Jeffrey, where crowds were watching folks do these donuts.
5: These things are happening all across the city, pretty much every community, and they've been going on for too long. There's got to be a plan.
2: Now, several aldermen are planning to call for more aggressive action to address these street takeovers. Well, the Labor Day weekend marked the unofficial end of summer activities in Chicago. Now, all 22 city beaches are closed for the season, and a favorite Labor Day weekend tradition in Washington Park wrapped up as well. Hundreds attended the 36th annual African Festival of the Arts. This year's theme was Crowning the Heritage.
6: It reflects the continuing realization that we are a people of the same. Regardless of what color we have the same culture, even though we are living apart from one another.
2: The three-day event is organized by the African International House and celebrates the diversity of the African diaspora through art, food, music, and fashion. Today marks an important milestone for talk show icon Oprah Winfrey. It was 40 years ago today that the Oprah Winfrey Show went national on ABC. Now, the groundbreaking daytime talk show originated right here as AM Chicago. Oprah recently reflected, saying she could not have imagined the show's lasting impact on her life, her team, and millions of viewers. The legendary billionaire talk show queen ended her ABC affiliation back in May of 2011 and now operates her own Oprah Winfrey Network. And on this day, back in 1965, Hollywood screen siren Dorothy Dandridge died at the young age of 42. The pioneering actress and singer was the first black star to be nominated for a Best Actress Academy Award for her work in the movie musical Carmen Jones, playing opposite of Harry Belafonte. She was well on her way to becoming the first non-white actress to surpass the kind of stardom that her contemporaries such as Marilyn Monroe and Ava Gardner had achieved. Her death initially was reported as an embolism, but was later determined it was a suicide drug overdose. That's a look at our news now on 1690 WVON. Traffic and weather up next. WVON News Time, 10:36.
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2: We're tracking a new accident. This one is on the outbound side of the Ryan in the local lanes. It's on the off-ramp to 63rd Street. Apparently, this accident is involving two semis. Taking a look at our weather, shaping up to be a lovely, pleasant day in Chicago. Pretty mild. The National Weather Service says we're headed to a pleasant 85 degrees tonight, mild and 63. We've made it to 75 at O'Hare. It's 75 at the DuSable Black History Museum and Education Center, and 75 degrees here at the Talk of Chicago. 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That's a look at traffic and weather now. 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

0: It's a turbulent Tuesday on the Cleopatra Show. The time is 10:40. Oh, I love me some Gladys. God bless Gladys. But more importantly, God, keep your hand on the Haitian Americans and those that are on that flight back to turmoil, tyranny, chaos, destruction, rape, murder, torture. That is the reality in Haiti. And your president, Donald John Trump, thinks it's hysterical. The level of wickedness and the depths of it, and then its cruelty. Don't believe me? Go to the whitehouse.gov website. Like to play games? Go play deportation. See how many points you get when you catch an immigrant. Catch the black man, the brown man. Hell, they even got a white man. They ain't catching none to throwing them back to Europe. I tell you that much right now. I want to thank Gypsy for making time to come on. And I will make that regular. Because clearly on mainstream media, it's not. There's no mention. Right now at his Truth Social platform, he thinks it's hysterical. Being shackled and chained and to dissolve their temporary protective status. Is it not cruel? But yet, Afrikaners walk amongst us here in America, and you all know not, you have not any information about them, what was gifted to them, where they reside, the jobs they have, and the blend effect. Right now, the wealthiest man in the world is an Afrikaner. And if you don't know what an Afrikaner is, the reason why I do is because I stayed some time in South Africa. They are the fundamental creators of apartheid. They speak the language and they are part of its system. And systematically, if they can reinstitute it, they would. They would. I need for us to understand that. So although it's a turbulent Tuesday, I want you all to buckle up because the conversation was really centers to what is white privilege. I talked about the murder mommy, Lindsay Clancy. She took the life of three children, her children, ages 5, 3, and 8 months. As a black mommy, I have a 5-year-old, a 2.5-year-old, and a 10-month-old. And I thank God for him keeping his hand on my head and heart throughout the journey of motherhood and the support that I do have. But to unalive your own children is a special kind of creature. And yet there are feminist groups that were outside throughout the journey of her trial that concluded as a mistrial, proclaiming she was a good mom and how she should be set free and her mental health be addressed. She tried to unalive herself with superficial cuts, and she jumped from a window that left her paralyzed from the waist down. And yet she's alive. She's a mouth breather for sure. Juxtaposed to that was Tanya McDowell, a mom that is doing a 5-year bid, for falsely using an address to put her child in a better school. And 2 counts of selling narcotics. Why is that coupled together? I have no idea. But her child is alive and well. Make it make sense. 773-591-1690. It make me beg the question, what is white privilege? As I listen to my colleague, D.L. Hughley, analyze Bill Maher, who used to be his homie, in utter denial of his own white privilege. Utter denial, refuses to even evoke the word. The sheer and unmitigated goal. Let's talk to Darva. I see Chris, you hung up. Call back if you need to. Let's talk to Darva.
1: Okay. All right, God bless you. Okay, thank you. Okay, God bless. I just want to say this. I'm going to be sure because I got a lot on my plate. I just look at the... the movie Beloved by Oprah Winfrey, and that was about the slave lady, the lady that was enslaved with her children. She rather get rid of them instead of allowing them to be in bondage. Although she had become free, they went back and found her, the slave masters, but she had already slit the throat of her daughter. And some of them say that the one she threw overboard, they believe, they said she, the baby went overboard on his own, but they believe she did that. But Oprah Winfrey, I think Terry McMillan made that movie, Beloved. But that is an example of everybody just don't want to be enslaved like that. But my main thing is what I'm looking at is that God first, and then he'll got a fix. But we ain't got God. And you might, how you know? Because I know people, thousands of people in the city. I know your life. I know what you do. I watch you. I listen. And but let's get off people. Let's get back to my irony of the story. I am so upset, Cleopatra, about these breastfeeding women on Facebook who are breastfeeding babies, black babies, from newborn to 5 years old, which is sexually perverted because you're naked. You are naked, naked, naked. That is a private entity. But they believe, and you got a lot of pedophiles that's listening, watching, and everything on these breastfeeding. I said black women. We had enough of having to breastfeed white babies during slavery. And the slave masters let all the people watch how, look at your black slave mother sucking our, feeding our babies while their babies are starving. And another thing, they did the thing, and I know I'm getting graphic, but I won't say no bad because I know how you are, but allowing the mothers and sons to cover their face to hide their identity while the sons are being intimate.
0: Okay, so listen, where are we going with this, Darva? Because you are throwing me through a loop. I'm going to stop you right there.
1: Okay.
0: The conversation is white privilege, and I allow you to skirt all around the world. But I can't get on that train ride, so I'm gonna stop.
1: Okay, I have been trying. Let me say why I brought that up for a whole year or two. When you first got on, I always wanted to bring this up about the, because you were a mother with the children,
0: mm-hmm.
1: because it is so serious out here right now about what they're doing. But as far as that, so I finally thought that this would be a great time because although this is about the other thing, so I threw that in there from the soybean part of it. But with the black lady, but I just want to say this. There are some things I'm not going to never repeat on radio or TV or Facebook Live. There are some things just between me and God and some other people that I talk to. But everything that's going on is so serious that some things I can never talk about, not in public. But what I wanted to say is that I do know that what's happening to our children, not just from one entity, it's all over the world. And until we... as I'm talking about, it's not just black children, but it's mainly. But the things that I'm reading and seeing and people are calling, we are discussing off the record, it's so much that we got to go back to God. And nothing else can fix this. I know you think, oh, we're going to talk about it. We're going to go out and protest. This is so serious that what I believe in my spirit, because I'm a prophetess, what I believe is that this is it, y'all. I know y'all don't want to believe it, and I know we don't want to believe it. You believe what you want to believe, just watch and pray. That's all I can say, because this thing with these children,
0: all right.
1: All I can tell the people.
0: Watch and pray. I appreciate it. So listen, guys, when we come back, I'm still visually impaired. Lord help me. I think I've landed on a pair of glasses that fit my swag. So if you see me zooming in and trying to lean in, I want to see what you all are talking about and raise it up. And I definitely want you all to give me a call, 773-591-1690, just to remind us. The question of the day is, what is white privilege? All right, what does that look like? What does it feel like? What is it? Now, if you're black and you know something about it, you special. But if you are a voyeur, a reader, observer, and you've hinted at it, about lost my mind this morning when I read political. I couldn't even read political. I just looked at the photo about could have thrown the computer, but I remembered it's mine, so I'm not going to do that. I want to hear from you all as we talk about the murder mommy. That's right. Lindsay Clancy. See, they don't give her the titles. See, this is what I'm talking about. Where you at? New York Times, LA Times, Chicago Tribune. The murder mommy. She murdered her 3 children. And yet they found her eligible for a mistrial. And yet the black mommy, who falsely used an address to better her child's education, is doing a 5-year bid. Make it make sense on the Cleopatra Show. We'll be back after this break.
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12: We're tracking a brand new accident. This one is on the west side at the intersection of Kedzie and 5th Avenue. Also, the Ryan still impacted from an earlier accident outbound in the local lanes on the off-ramp to 63rd Street. That accident is involving two semis. Taking a look at our weather, shaping up to be a beautiful day in Chicago with temperatures in the mid-80s. 85 is our official high. Our official low is 63. Right now, we're still pretty much in the mid-70s. 75 at Midway, 75 at the DuSable Black History Museum and Education Center, and 75 degrees here at the Talk of Chicago. 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That's a look at traffic and weather now. 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

0: And we are back. The time is 10:55. It's a Turbulent Tuesday on the Cleopatra Show. And I asked the question, I want the answer. And the answer got to come from you. I see the phone lines are definitely lit. 773-591-1690. What is white privilege? We've been talking about the murder mommy, Lindsay Clancy, who unalive her three children, ages 5, 3, and 8 months. Now this black mommy, her children are 5, 2.5, and 10 months. I can't fathom. But yet there are groups that were outside the courthouse fighting for her freedom. She was a good mother, and she secured a mistrial. But yet I have a black mommy, Tawana McDowell, who's doing a bid for 5 years of falsifying where her child home address was for him to get into a better school. I'm just trying to make it make sense. Let's talk to Andre. Andre, talk to me. Welcome to WVON.
1: Hey, good morning to you, Miss Cleopatra. Thank you for having me. I enjoy your class as usual. Two things I want to say. Thank you for being a good teacher and conducting a good class, because some people do go off topic and they just rattle on and on and on, but you bring them back to reality, and I appreciate that, because they don't just do it to you, they do it to several shows. The class was talking about a subject matter yesterday, and you were kind enough to let the gentleman talk at the end of your show, and instead of him going and making a valid point, he used his time to criticize you and all of the rest of the listeners by saying the same callers called every day and all we do is sit around and listen to the radio. Well, Martin Luther King said, how can you keep a man down in the valley if you're not down in the valley with him? So for him to be saying that we sit up and listen to your show all day and talk on the rail, he had to be right there with us. So he contradicted himself. But I want to talk to your subject matter about white privilege. White privilege is when the U.S. Constitution says that you can't give comfort to an enemy, domestic and foreign, and you're allowed to do it anyway because of your white skin. Your counterparts let you do it, a.k.a. Supreme Court, Congress, Mike Johnson, and the Republicans allow Donald Trump to violate the U.S. Constitution when it clearly states there what happens. That's what white privilege is. White privilege is when the Constitution spells out that elections are ran by the states and not by the federal government, and he's allowed to do it anyway because of his skin color. And that's white privilege. So you see where I'm going with this here. It's a whole myriad of things that this man, this chaos agent in the White House, has been allowed to do because of his skin color. Me, Barack Obama, any other black man or black woman for that matter, could have never been allowed to be a convicted felon, be accused of rape, fail to pay taxes, which means you didn't pay nothing to the federal government, and be allowed to excel to the presidency. It never would have happened. So he's the classic example of what white privilege is. And it'll happen again unless they do something about the requirements for the presidency of the Supreme Court. Thank you, Ms. Cleopatra.
0: Absolutely. I think all of you all are on par. Let's talk to Jerry. Jerry, talk to me. Welcome to WVON.
2: Yeah, good morning. Thanks for your show. Wish you all the success. I'll talk about white privilege briefly first. I had a friend. I'm an attorney now. I had a friend when I was training. He had a white friend. He said, you know, I'm white. I don't get stopped by the police. Okay, they had it on television once. A woman was drunk driving and tried to get out of it. She said, but I'm white, you know, and so forth. So some type of entitlement, just because of the color of the skin, in terms that they feel entitles them to better treatment. It's out there. It exists. But I wanted to talk to you about the murder mom, and I have to disagree with your characterization of it. I think it's a mischaracterization. I don't know if you remember the name Melanie Stokes, who she was and what happened to her. She was married to a doctor by the name of Sam Stokes. She was suffering from perinatal psychosis. This is the worst type of mood disorder it was. She wound up going downtown somewhere in the north and jumping off a ledge just because she couldn't get help. With this current lady, I would encourage you guys, you're going to talk about this, get an expert to talk to you. It's the whole range from the baby blues to the most serious perinatal psychosis. This lady in Massachusetts had a very good lawyer who looked at everything. One of the things that stood out to me, first doctor she went to advertised herself as an expert. She just had a residency in 6 months worth of experience, and she had a number of psychotropic drugs. So I get it. But relating what happened to this woman, and I support the whole idea. I do think that she should have, by reason of insanity, should have been acquitted because I worked in the field. But equating that to what they did to this black woman, because
0: I'm not equating. No. So listen, I appreciate all of what you said, and respectfully, you do have the right to disagree. I didn't equate it.
2: Yeah.
0: I just put it juxtaposed because that is what's trending, right? What's trending. So here it is. We have three children that are unalive. So whether you agree with me or not, they are deceased, correct?
2: I agree. There's no
0: question. And then, when you say you... I appreciate... Wait. I don't want you to get fired up with me. Don't fight me. I let you speak, though, right?
2: I'm fighting you. We agree to disagree.
0: My thing is, the only thing you can agree on is the children are deceased. They are deceased, correct?
2: We agree. She did it.
0: Right. So when I say murder mommy, she is the mother that murdered them, correct?
2: Yeah, she's correct.
0: Okay, so what didn't you agree about?
2: What I disagree with you about, you know, the difference between connotation and denotation.
0: Here's another one. I appreciate you saying that. You called her a lady. Wait. You called her a lady.
2: But wait.
0: Because I wasn't done with my point. Here's the deal. We don't have to yell, y'all. We don't. But this is my show. And when I allow you to speak for 2 minutes and then I raise up some points that you raise with me, I am going to finish. So connotation versus denotation. I'm glad you bring that up, sir. You called her a white lady. If my father was living, he'd smack fire if he could, because we are always subjected to that as black people. And what makes her a lady? So let's define lady. Lady is a polite, well-behaved woman. You just said all the psychosis and all the episodes. What about this was ladylike? And what about her defines her as a lady unless you know her personally? Bottom line is, she's a human being. She's a person that murdered her children. So nothing that I said was not factual, but the connotation you did not like. And that's what's not lambasted in any mainstream media. And I'm saying it because she's white. We'll be back after this break. And we'll be black when we come back.
3: After a long Labor Day weekend, is back to work and school on this Tuesday, September 8th, 2026. I'm Ina Flournoy, and in the headlines, a new wave of tickets are set to go on sale at the Obama Presidential Center tomorrow. In college football action, Chicago State University suffered a second loss over the Labor Day weekend during the team's first road game of its historic inaugural season. And there's a new type of takeover happening. A group of Chicago aldermen are calling for more action to stop dozens of cars, souped-up trucks, and motorcycles from shutting down streets and doing dangerous stunts. National news from the Black Information Network is next on The Voice of a Nation and The Talk of Chicago, 1690 AM WVON, Berwyn, Chicago. It's 11:03.
4: The University of Florida has brought back its gator bait cheer after a six-year ban. The chant was suspended in 2020 over concerns about racist historical associations, especially in Jim Crow era depictions of black children. But school leaders say they're restoring a tradition popularized by black gator star Lawrence Wright. Los Angeles Mayor Karen Bass will not testify before Congress on homelessness spending. A House panel wanted to question Bass about alleged mismanagement of federal funds by the Los Angeles Homeless Services Authority, where she serves on the governing board. Her attorney says she's not available. And Northwest has headlined her first solo concert. The 13-year-old daughter of Kim Kardashian and Kanye West performed Saturday in Chicago, with both parents reportedly in attendance to support her. Get BIN News now on demand 24/7 on the iHeartRadio app. Back to Terry McCready.
5: The NTSB recovering the flight data and audio recorders from that deadly plane crash at Miami International Airport. NTSB Chairwoman Jennifer Homendy said her agency is determined to get to the bottom of it.
6: We are deeply, deeply committed to our duty, our responsibilities to determine how this accident occurred, why it happened.
5: Five people were killed and five others injured when an Amazon cargo plane careened off the runway while landing. The Boeing 767 was coming in from Puerto Rico. Homendy said it struck a van with several people inside before crashing into a Toyota Corolla while sliding 1,500 feet beyond the paved surface. Homendy offered condolences to the families who lost their loved ones. The president posting a map yesterday with an American flag blanketing most of North America, also covering Iceland and islands in the Caribbean. This follows earlier pushes to seize territory outside U.S. borders. The map he featured was superimposed over islands in the Caribbean such as Jamaica and Cuba, as well as U.S., Canada, Mexico, and part of Central America. Trump has previously waded into a takeover of the Panama Canal, but the inclusion of countries like Mexico and some of the Caribbean in his territorial ambitions is new. The post comes as U.S. and Canada are at odds over trade. New York City Mayor Zoran Mamdani says he'll be attending Friday's 9/11 remembrance ceremony despite growing criticism. A petition circulated by some 9/11 victims' families urging Mamdani to reconsider has drawn 100,000 signatures.
7: I'm proud to be the mayor of this city. I love this city. I love this country.
5: Mamdani responding yesterday at the West Indian Day parade to calls for him to skip the ceremony. Rudy Giuliani was mayor when the Twin Towers fell, and he says Mamdani should stay away, accusing him of being too tolerant of radical Islam. Elected New York officials showing their support are Senator Chuck Schumer, who says Mamdani should certainly attend, and New York's black attorney general, Letitia James, noting as far as 9/11 is concerned, he represents the city of New York. LA's black mayor Karen Bass is not available to testify before Congress, that according to her attorney. A House subcommittee asked Bass to speak about waste and fraud when it comes to federal tax dollars meant to fight homelessness in Los Angeles. The subcommittee on delivering on government efficiency specifically wanted to ask about the Los Angeles Homeless Services Authority, also known as LASA. Bass sits on LASA's 10-member board. She appoints half of the board members, while the LA County Board of Supervisors appoints the other half. She was going to be asked about policies and alleged mismanagement of federal funding. Stay informed, stay connected, and subscribe. Follow VIN News This Hour wherever you get your podcasts. I'm Terry McCready for the Black Information Network.
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12: First at 5 on your news leader, protesters demanding justice for one-year-old Cohen Wiley, making their voices heard today during a march through the streets of Senatobia. That march to City Hall began at the Walmart, where an officer-involved shooting claimed the baby's life earlier this month. Good evening, and thanks so much for joining us. I'm Greg Hurst. Stephanie is off tonight. This evening, visitation is being held for Cohen Wiley at the West Gilmore Church of Christ. And that's where we find WREG's Mike Sirianni with more tonight. Mike, fill us in.
13: And good evening, Greg. Yes, visitation began at 4 p.m. here at the West Gilmore Church of Christ. It will go on until 7 this evening. Now, it was expected there would be a large turnout for this visitation, and if you can see over my shoulders, the spillover from the sanctuary indicates that, yes, there are a large number of people here to express their condolences. Now,
0: and we are back. You're listening to the Cleopatra Show. And of course, it's a turbulent Tuesday. You buckled up, buttercup. You know, it must be somebody done lost their mind every time they call here kind of Tuesday. You know, as we switch gears, I want you all to hold tight because I see Booker T. Oh, Booker. Oh, I miss you, Booker T. Where you been? Raymond from D.C. and Janice, I want you all to hold tight. Because I know we're still talking about white privilege and what is it in America. And it was very interesting processing a man telling me about postpartum. I'm a nursing mom of a 10-month-old and I have a 2.5 and a 5-year-old. And I mean, I'm going to keep calling her murder mommy because her children are unalive because of her. Call a spade, whether you psychotic, cuckoo for Cocoa Puff or just plain crazy. Bottom line, if you took the life of somebody, I am deeming you a threat to society. And I am begging a question. Why is there a mistrial? And how is this possible she is out on these streets? I'm not denying that she may need psychotic help, but there's ward psychs got to be in some of these prisons. I know they definitely kicking one in here in Cook County. So you're not going to play me. Y'all not going to keep playing in my face. And when you call them that white lady. Do you mean the woman that just killed the mouth breather that just took the life of children? That's what you call her. I know folk that are called nothing but far from a child of God for less. Now, I'm going to be nice because we got a guest and we done pulled up to Senatopia. And I want y'all to hold tight on those lines because we have been monitoring the climate of Senatopia in Mississippi after the tragic murder of Cohen Wiley, the 1-year-old that was shot to death in a Walmart parking lot on his mother's lap. Now, the officer is still at work, but the chief is out. They wouldn't even accept his resignation because he liked to use all the words, not just the N-word, everything but a child of God when he refers to black people. And we have the text messages to prove it. So remember, I reviewed the council, the body of elders. It was 5 of them, all men, 2 of whom are black. The first 2 black since the early 1800s, and the other 3 are Caucasian. And that was his fate. And yet the officer is still there. So on June 14th, 2026, 1-year-old Cohen Wiley was fatally shot during a police response at a reported shoplifting incident that had nothing to do with his mother or the family, and he lost his life. So disgraced Sergeant Hunter Foster has been publicly identified as one of the officers at the scene, but has not publicly confirmed which officer fired the fatal shot. Make it make sense. On the live line with us is Patrick Lumumba. Is a prominent community activist in Senatopia, Mississippi, and the founder of watchdog group Senatopia Committee for Accountability and Transparency, better known as SCAT, S-C-A-T. Welcome him to the Cleopatra Show. How you feeling, Patrick?
14: Oh, I'm feeling pretty good, Cleopatra. Thank you for having me on.
0: Absolutely. Now, I'm fired up, and you got to buckle up, buttercup. It's a turbulent Tuesday, and I'm pulled up to Senatopia, and we've been keeping a watchful eye, but I appreciate SCAT and all of what you're doing to keep a watchful eye of the black folk there in Senatopia that is living under this climate at the moment. So give us an update of what's going on with the officers involved, one of whom fatally made the shot, but you don't know which one, and both of whom are still on payroll. Make it make sense.
14: No. So, first of all, let me correct that, okay? Yeah, there were officers on the scene, but only one fired a shot.
0: And
14: that was Hunter Foster. Hunter Foster fired the fatal shots. It's Hunter Foster's who's hit. We are hunting. And it's Hunter Foster who's going to go to prison. Okay, so we are very clear who fired the shot. Hunter Foster fired the fatal shot that killed Cornwallis.
0: So why hasn't authorities, from what I'm understanding now, I could be reading this wrong, it says authorities have not publicly confirmed which officer, but the people are saying they, you all know, correct? No.
14: The authorities actually did confirm Hunter Foster as the shooter. MBI has confirmed Hunter Foster as the shooter, the Mississippi Bureau of Investigation. So that may have been old, what you have.
0: Got it.
14: But, just to update you on your information, Hunter Foster was implicated as the shooter, and that's been confirmed, and we know that to be a fact.
0: So as I was, and I'm glad you clarified that because that is important. So where are we at? Because I know the chief of police is ousted for, like I said, the text messaging and all of that stuff. But why is the disgraced Sergeant Hunter Foster still on payroll?
14: Absolutely. Great question. So before our two black aldermen that I heard you speak about prior to bringing me on, before they developed what I call moral character, Hunter Foster, on the 16th of June, Cornwallis was murdered on the 14th of June at 2:05 p.m. On the 16th of June, we took the city council under siege, and we demanded that Hunter Foster be fired that day. We wanted him fired that day, and we were unable to get our two black aldermen, who I felt like should have basically fundamentally culturally identified with the situation. But even if it was not a black child, you still should understand that an officer should never be firing a weapon in a shoplifting situation, nor should he be firing a weapon in a public parking lot. Okay? So we were unable to get those black aldermen to act in a way of moral constitution and fire him because they were under the impression that MBI had the investigation in the white, what I call white codified system of racism, manipulated them to make them think that they couldn't rule on that matter at that particular time. But we knew better, okay? They could have moved. And if they had moral character, they would have moved. So Hunter Foster was suspended with pay. I'm going to say that again. He was suspended on the 16th of June with pay, which essentially amounts to a vacation, okay? So, time has gone by, time has elapsed, and in our fight, I developed SCAT, the Senatorial Committee for Accountability and Transparency, so that we can better fight this political fight in the absence of our elected politics exacting itself to help us fight this fight. We formed our own political voice, SCAT, Senatorial Committee for Accountability and Transparency, and we started going down the rabbit hole. We started demanding certain things. We started getting investigative reporters that started coming in and helping us push this this rock up this hill. And we had people that turned up things that we knew were already true. Harold Vandefort is a racist. He's been confirmed to be a racist. Investigative reporter.
0: And just to remind our listening audience, I want to jump in. That was the disgraced police chief that was using the N-word and every other thing but a child of God to refer to black Mississippians in text messages that were confirmed. And as a result, the council rejected his resignation and fired him.
14: Right. So just understanding how this man can be fired but not Hunter Foster is the consistent work of a critical mass of people within this community that's determined to shift that paradigm. That's determined to not allow white supremacist social constructs to continue to govern the outcome, even to the point where they can take a black baby's life and go home and eat with theirs, okay? So that's what you're seeing the results of. So the senatorial community came together along with people who were digging in to reveal what we already knew, and that same board that was capitulating and diffident in doing what they needed to do to fire Hunter Foster on the 16th of June, that same board, under the pressure that this community had been putting on them, once we found these racist text messages, which revealed that the head of the snake was harboring an environment where Hunter Fosters are able to be incubated and put out there on our street with badges and guns and killed a baby. We took the head off that snake and that board did not allow his resignation because we were not going to allow for him to resign and go on to some other department and facilitate the same culture.
0: Well, hold tight. Hold tight.
14: And fired, and that's what we got.
0: No doubt. Hold tight. We're talking to Patrick Lumumba. Lumumba.
14: Yes, ma'am.
0: And we're in Senatopia, Mississippi, again. Now, we've been here for quite some while, and we will stay here because Senatopia is on the rise. And when we come back, I want to talk about its founding because I found it fascinating as I looked at the demographics. And it's not just because we're in big old Chicago, because we just a North Mississippi, to be truthful, which Absolutely. Is why we are definitely hanging out in Senatopia, Mississippi, because it seems as though they're on the rise, both consciousness and in the literal sense, when it comes to the demanding of the ousting of disgrace Sergeant Hunter Foster for the murder of unaliving a child, a black boy, Cohen Wiley, tender age of one. We'll be back after this.
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23: We're now tracking yet another accident. This one is now on the inbound Ryan in the express lanes right there at 63rd Street. That accident is blocking the left lane. Taking a look at our weather, shaping up to be a beautiful day in Chicago as temperatures climb into the mid-80s. 85 is our official high. Our low tonight, 63. We've made it up to 77 in Midway. It's 77 in Austin and 77 degrees here at the Talk of Chicago. 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That's a look at traffic and weather now. 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
0: And we are back. The time is 11:25. And we're in Senatobia, Mississippi, and we're hanging out with Patrick. And we're talking about SCAT. Right? I want us to kind of understand what the power of organizing. And the heat of the moment of the tragic murder of Cohen Wiley at the hands of disgraced officer Hunter Foster, who took the life of one-year-old Cohen Wiley. A lot of uproar has continued as a result of it, but the bottom hasn't fell out. And Senatobia Committee for Accountability and Transparency is stepping up to do something about it, not only demanding that Hunter be fired, but be held accountable in a court of law. And in fact, they're headed over to Holly Springs, Mississippi for a Black Power Summit. I want you to talk to us about that.
14: Yes. I'm glad you mentioned that.

0: And I haven't been to Chicago one time where I haven't met five people that can directly trace their roots directly back to Mississippi. And that's very important to understand. Because Mississippi is a very critical place for black people. And I'm of the belief, and I know, that if we can break the yoke of racism, white supremacy in Mississippi, where can't we do it? You know, we live in a gerontocracy society. We were raised by Big Mama now, okay? And I hate the sentiment that's resonate around the nation that we some broke back handkerchief head Negroes down here. That's not true. We some Negroes that never left. We some black people that never left. We've been tried through the fire, and we still here. So the resilience of that, I hope, is represented through SCAT, okay? And I want people to know all over the nation, resonate all over the nation. And it was a great teacher that I had named Dr. Laverne Murphy. You may know him of the New Life Project in Chicago. He's from Mississippi. He died a few years ago. I come to Chicago to deliver his eulogy. And he told me that we're not as divided as we are disconnected. We just got to connect those dots. And that become part of my mission is to connect those dots. So that Black Power Summit that we are having, this will be the 10th one. And that's exactly what it is. We calling for all our intellectual property. And I got people all over the nation that's coming to Holly Springs, Mississippi this week to do just that. So we have to build power. And that's what we've been doing for the last 10 years.
1: Well, I definitely appreciate your energy. I can feel the vibration. And I agree with your mentor. We are just disconnected, right? And we have to connect the dots. I am a proud descendant of great migrators. And when I think about just the richness of that and our ability to uplift, that's why you have a WVON. So let us know the next steps about Hunting for Hunter.
0: Yes, Hunting for Hunt. That's right. He was hunting that day.
1: Mm-hmm.
0: You know, he was hunting that day. Now, the political construct here in Mississippi protects him. You know, we got the governor, Tate Reeves, okay? We have the United States Senator, Cindy Hyde-Smith, the one that incentivized her campaign by saying she want to be at the front row of a lynching. That didn't destroy her campaign. That incentivized her campaign because she spoke to her culture. And I would like to tell black politicians and aspiring politicians all over the country that's hearing my voice now. When white people ascertain power, they don't leave their culture behind. They empower their culture. That's what Cindy Hyde-Smith was doing. She was speaking to her voting base. But when we ascertain power, we forget we black. That's a problem. That's a problem. And we're going to speak to that in a resounding way at the Black Power Summit because we have one of the strongest black politicians in Mississippi. Benny Thompson.
1: You better say it.
0: Be that.
1: You better say it.
0: We have Scott Cologne, who's chasing and hunting Cindy Hyde-Smith right now in the polls. He's the closest any black senator has been to any white incumbent right now. I mean, he's chasing about a few percentage points. We're going to chase her down, okay? We shifting the paradigm here in Mississippi. And I wanted to resonate all in Chicago. That your home, I'm talking about you people in Chicago, your home, Mississippi, is not a broke back place that the narrative will have. We strong. We resilient. And that's what we're doing here. And that's what I'm trying to emanate. That's what my whole adult life has been trying to do is fight for the liberation of black people. And we're not going to allow Hunter Foster and all those layers of protection that I'm talking about, Tate Reeves, Cindy Hyde-Smith, Sean Tindall, MBI, local DAs, racist city council, to cover you up, boy, because we gonna get you. I promise you that. We gonna get you. It's a critical mass of black people that are gonna respond to our own humanity, and we gonna get you. So that's the message to Hunter Foster. We pursuing him, and they know we on his trail. We just took a white man's job, okay? We just took his ability to eat, okay? So that's what black people can do when they come together. One of my strongest ancestors, Kwame Ture, said there's three things that black people have to do. He said number one is organize. He said number two is organize. He said number three is organize. And that's what we're doing.
1: Right on, black man. I look forward to having you back. I'm going to personally reach out because I want to extend a hand to help that brother and all that you're doing. And I want to report back. See, this is what we don't do. I need a report back from this powerful summit. So can you commit to that?
0: Yes, ma'am.
1: Right on. All right. When we come back, I see Larry.

0: streaming on the live line. I'm going to let Patrick get back to work. I love the name Lumumba. Patrick Lumumba is with SCAT. And I want you all to remember this. Senatobia Committee for Accountability and Transparency. Ooh, they going to hunt Hunter. And I'm going to help him. Woo! I love it. It's never any fun when a rabbit got the gun. We'll be back after this break.
1: Turning into a beautiful day in Chicago with temperatures in the mid-80s. Good morning. I'm in Flournoy, and here's what's happening. In college football action, Chicago State University suffered their second loss over the Labor Day weekend during the team's first road game of its historic inaugural season. They fell short 42-7 to the UT Martin Skyhawks in West Tennessee. Now, after Saturday's game, WVON's Logan Page had a chat with CSU's defensive line coach Arthur Ray Jr.
2: Been a great opportunity, a chance to come home. I spent the last three seasons coaching at Howard University because I grew up 10 minutes from Chicago State. It's been a blessing. Yeah, it's the second game. We didn't perform how we needed to. Our hats goes off to UT Martin. They played a great game and they executed, and we didn't. That's pretty much what happened yesterday. You know, our guys just got to get back to the lab and get back to getting better.
3: Since the age of 13, Ray attended Mount Carmel before signing with Michigan State University. He says Chicago football means everything to him, and he hopes to use his experience to make an impact on future generations. 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
1: You can catch Cougars action Saturday, September 12th on Vine TV when they take on the Kentucky Christian University Knights here at home. Well, the Labor Day weekend marked the unofficial end of summer activities in Chicago. Now, all 22 city beaches are closed for the season. A favorite Labor Day weekend tradition in Washington Park wrapped up as well. Hundreds attended the 36th annual African Festival of the Arts. This year's theme was Crowning the Heritage.
4: It reflects the continuing realization that we are a people of the same. Regardless of what color we are, we have the same culture, even though we are living apart from one another.
1: The three-day festival is organized by the African International House and celebrates the diversity of the African diaspora through art, food, music, and fashion. Well, some city aldermen are now concerned about another form of so-called takeovers. This one is a street takeover where dozens of cars and motorcycles are shutting down areas and performing dangerous stunts in the middle of cross streets. Perry Williams has more.
5: No arrests were made over the weekend after several incidents of reckless driving and drivers using vehicles to do donuts in the street. Fifth Ward Alderman Desmond Yancey reacted after a huge fire was set near Lakeshore Drive in Jeffrey.
6: These things are happening all across the city, pretty much every community, and they've been going on for too long. There's got to be a plan.
5: Mayor Brandon Johnson's expected to be questioned about the street takeovers during a media event this morning concerning safety measures for the upcoming Mexican Independence Day celebrations. I'm Perry Williams.
1: A new wave of tickets are set to go on sale at the Obama Presidential Center tomorrow. Now, the next round of tickets there for the month of November 2026 and February 2027. 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The rest is free. For tickets, go to Obama.org. And today marks an important milestone for talk show icon Oprah Winfrey. It was 40 years ago today that the Oprah Winfrey Show went national on ABC. The groundbreaking daytime talk show originated right here in the city as AM Chicago. Oprah recently reflected, saying she could not have imagined the show's lasting impact on her life, her team, and her millions of viewers. The legendary multi-billionaire talk show queen ended her ABC affiliation back in May of 2011 to operate her own Oprah Winfrey Network. Well, that's a look at our news now on 1690 WVON. 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
1: More accidents to report, but we're going to revisit the one on the in the express lanes along the inbound Ryan there at 63rd Street. That accident is still blocking three left lanes there. It now has traffic backed up all the way to Marquette. A new crash right now on the southbound side of Tuskegee Airmen Memorial right at Piatone Road. That accident luckily is off to the left shoulder. And there's a report of a crash at the intersection on the northwest side of Peterson and Cicero Avenue. Taking a look at our weather, it's shaping up to be a lovely day in Chicago. Partly cloudy skies, though. Temperatures making their way well into the 80s. 85 is our official high. 63 our low tonight. But we've made our way through the 70s. We're up to 79 at O'Hare. It's 79 in Chatham and 79 degrees here at the Talk of Chicago. 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That's a look at traffic and weather now. 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

0: saying a little prayer for me. It's Turbulent Tuesday on the Cleopatra Show, and I want to thank Patrick Lumumba. Ooh, that brother sound like fire. That's the type of fire we need right now in this totalitarian environment, as we are talking about a disgrace cop that likes to hunt and literally goes by the name Hunter. And the child that is resting at the tender age of one. I can't imagine this, right? And yet we're living it. And the fact that he is suspended on paid leave. Make it make sense. Say a little prayer for Senatobia to take over Senatobia, to find their strength. A town of 8,500. Don't make me come down there and organize. And when I come, I'm coming with all that political thunder. I promise you. Big ups to Benny. That's right, Congressman Thompson, who I was thoroughly trained under, have a lot of respect for. And I'm still trying to understand why Senatobia is not ran by all black people. Yes, it is half and half. But black Senatobians, I'm sure you have learned a lesson and need you not ever forget. Not ever forget. The fact that Tate Reeves is still the governor is amazing to me. But it does speak to numbers. But even with having numbers, it speaks to decency and integrity. And I am talking to white America. At some point, do you just examine and be like, what the hell? I'm not that kind of white. Whatever that means. I didn't support this. I came here just for the racism. If you did, just say it. I came here just so I can get rich. I didn't sign up for all of this. I meet a lot of folks that will tell me what they came for. But you can't cherry pick. So your leadership is reflective of the sentiment in the moment. But tomorrow is the gift, and you can change it. Let's talk to Raymond. Raymond, welcome to WVON.
1: Good morning.
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1: I listen to WVON 5 days a week. I listen to your show specifically. But I do it while at work. WVON may be locally, but it's nationally listened to. I know at least 15 of my coworkers listen to WVON because it resonates what we talk about. It is considered one of the number one black show, public affairs, social conscious radio station in the country. And more importantly, it's black owned. And that's what draws me to it. And with that said, you were absolutely correct to call that woman. Whether you said it or repeating what's on social media, she is a murderer. She killed 3 children. Regardless of what led her to do it.
0: Correct.
1: Yeah. But she lived to stand trial. Send her to jail. Get the treatment while locked up. Because I'm thinking about the children. I don't give a damn about her.
0: Right.
1: It's the children. And think about how her husband was suffering he's going through. That he won't have no grandchildren. He won't experience no more birthdays or nothing. But this black woman who tried to give her child a better education and life. See, we had a woman in D.C. This happens all over the country. But let me talk about where I live at. We had a woman in D.C. 2 years ago in Prince George's County. She gave the address in D.C. because D.C. got better services. We're better funded because we get our money through Congress. So she gave an address where her mother lived at in D.C. that her daughter stayed there. And they charged her and tried to get her to pay back the money. But the black community and some of the liberal whites, they came out in droves. See, that's the catch. See, the white woman who went to trial in Massachusetts, the white folks came out for her,
0: mm-hmm.
1: especially the white women. We don't do that as a whole when we get in that. We're not excusing what she did, but they supported her. And Miss Cleopatra, that's how Trump got in the office. See, Trump didn't even campaign in the black community or the Hispanic community. He appealed to the poor white people. And he told them, basically, the reason why you're poor white trash is because of them. And as long as I can point to another group to say, that's why you're in your condition, then I'm going to vote for you. And the few blacks, Hispanics, Haitians, Asians who voted for Trump, they tried to identify with Trump on that level. But he's only sending out the non-violent. All these violent, see, the majority of illegals who are over here, they come for a job. They doing the jobs that we too good to do. All that food, vegetables, and everything we got, that's who picks them. And my heart bleeds. She is a murderer. She watched her husband go to the store, and while she was gone, he was gone, she planned that. To be able to plan that, you had to be of sound mind. Then she did a fake suicide where she knew she would live in the wheelchair, very coherent, during her trial, put on that Oscar performance, and our lawyer did a good job. But one juror said, I don't give a damn what medication she took. I'm holding out. She's guilty of murder.
0: Right.
1: And no, that's what I wanted to say.
0: I appreciate it,
1: Thank
0: Raymond.
1: Thank you so much.
0: Absolutely. Let me be clear. For those that are listening, I opened up with the murder mommy, Lindsay Clancy, who unalive three of her own children, just wasn't children. These are her children she gave birth to, ages 5, 3, and 10 months. Now, this black mommy that's talking to you, my children are 5, 2.5, and 10 months, all of whom are alive and well, but hers are deceased. The facts are just as that. Now, what state of mind and mens rea and who can prove what? Them children deceased? Fact. Who killed them? Mom. Oh, okay, murder mommy. Why isn't that lambasted everywhere? Across every paper? Across every screen? Beg the question, well, what is white privilege? And then I raised up, not to equate it by no means, and you can never equate it because her child is alive. The black mother who is doing a bid of 5 years for falsifying the address to get her son in a better school. He's not deceased. He's alive and well, but she is in jail. And murder mommy is out on a mistrial. You know why? Because white women came out in groves for support of her. They proclaimed she was a good mom, but you heard him in detail, Raymond. She waited good ready till her husband left and went to the store. And she commenced to taking the lives of her own children. So it sparked because a caller didn't necessarily agree with how I contextualized it. And he referred to her as a lady. And my father was living. My goodness. We as a people, the conditioning of a people, how we see things. How can you see someone that commits a heinous crime such as that of children as a lady? But yet you're an attorney. And one thing I know about legality, even having taken an LSAT, my sister just graduating from law school, words are everything. So let's apply them accordingly. Because ain't nothing about what I just described was ladylike. We'll be back after this break.
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14: No major changes to your travel times. Taking a look at the Dan Ryan outbound and inbound is giving about 20 minutes each way. Bishop Ford should be moving smoothly at the posted speed. Taking a look at DuSable Lakeshore Drive, northbound and southbound, it's about 10 minutes each way. Inbound for the Kennedy is 20 minutes, and outbound Kennedy is 32 minutes. Taking a look at our weather, it is sunny right now with a new daytime high of 83 and tonight a low in the 60s. Currently, temperatures are holding at 79 degrees at Midway, 79 in Chatham, and 79 here at the Talk of Chicago. 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
15: There must have been an angel by my side.
0: And we are back. It is Turbulent Tuesday on the Cleopatra Show. I'm taking a few more calls, 773-591-1690. I'm asking, guys, before I get out of here, what is white privilege? As we continue the conversation about the murder mommy, that Clancy, Lindsay Clancy in Massachusetts, that resulted in a mistrial of her unaliving her three children, ages 5, 3, and 10 months. This black mommy, the mother of a 5-year-old, 2.5-year-old, and a 10-month-old, I'm asking. You know why? Because I literally can. I know something about it. So when a man tells me, do you know about postpartum? One thing I know you sure in the hell don't. As a nursing mom, my son, not even 1 year old. Postpartum is long after the baby born. What you talking? You have no idea. But I'm going to let you talk. But there's only so much misinformation I'm going to let you give because you know not of the subject. You just know about it. And ideally, it's what you read, not what you've lived. See, Y'all can go play on everybody else's show, but when you show up in this class, this is serious. And as you heard, Raymond, national attention is what the Cleopatra Show is captivating right here on the broad shoulders of WVON, because we're having intelligent conversation. I mean what I'm saying. If it was anybody else, Murder Mommy is what they gave me. Come on, man. That'll be lambasted on every major paper in America. I guarantee you somebody's going to write the book. Might have to be me. Just to test white America. Since we're not going to call a thing, no matter what your mindset is, your action indicated this and resulted as such. And I have 3 children that are no longer on this earth in the care of their mother. Now, whether or not she was of the mindset and so on and so forth, somebody left her somewhere, somehow, could turn them over to anybody. The result is the firefighters, the teachers, any adult. That did not happen. But yet I got a black mother, and not to equate them, but it is to raise awareness. During 5 years, because she falsified where she lived, so her son can go to better school. I know a lot of cousins that do that. I know something about that. And yet she's behind bars. But the Murder Mommy is within society on a mistrial. 773-591-1690. Tell me something about white privilege. I'm just asking. And I'm not asking for a friend. I'm asking for me. I need to know. Let's talk to Larry. Larry, talk to me. Welcome to WVON.
7: Hello, Cleopatra, and thank you for your call. Before I get to the white privilege issue, I'd like to address the Murder Mommy issue. And so basically, the reason the Googles and CNNs and all the other newspapers not saying that is because she was not convicted of murder. And if they were to put that out on the airwaves or either in the paper, they're liable and they get sued, they'll lose automatically. Because basically the way it works is this, to make it simple, it's like this. If she goes to apply for a job and ban the box, were you convicted of a felony or were you convicted of murder? The answer will be no. So after that, she got the green light to go wherever job she want to get. So that's the reason they're not calling it that, because of the liability issue. If she was convicted, then they can put that in print or put over the airways or Google or wherever. And that's why they use the unalive thing, because right now, if they didn't use that word and that murder be put out there, there would be a lot of, say, okay, well, my client cannot get a fair trial. It's all on Google. It's on YouTube or whatever issue, you know, form that may be. And so does that make any sense?
0: I accept everything you're saying, but here's the only thing that I struggle with, because everything you're saying is absolutely the truth. I accept that. However, when we talk about the children, they are deceased. Well, how did they come to be deceased? You took their life. You took their life. When a life is taken, you are either killed or murdered, right? It was at the hands of a person, and that person was her. So she did, in fact, murder her children. But the difference is, I didn't say that she was convicted of murder, but I did say the fact that she murdered her children. Okay. So I think semantics, because this is a good lesson for the class. Because I agree with you, right? I would agree with the attorney until he called our lady. I agree with you, right? The semantics. I think the word that is missing is convicted of murder, right? But she did, in fact, murder her children.
7: She committed a homicide. That's what she did. She committed a homicide. It's not murder. And that's the reason you're not... I do this for a living.
0: I'm not negating that. Need to see it for myself.
7: Like I said, you know, you got your back on, I got mine. She committed a homicide, and that's just factually speaking. And that's why it's not anyplace else.
0: Homicide is the killing of one human being by another, but it uses the word, it uses the word killing. So if you are killed, I think it's like a rabbit hole for me. That's why I'm struggling.
7: No, to you, but that's factually incorrect, though. That's why no one else is printed.
0: Homicide is the killing of one human being of another.
7: It could be 1,000 people, mm-hmm. You know. It can be 1 in 1,000. It's the same thing. But that's the reason why, because they get sued, they would lose automatically.
0: Okay, I accept that. Okay, well, what's your point on white privilege before I let you go?
7: So basically, white privilege, you know, is kind of crazy, you know, because this January 6th thing, I didn't even think white folks would be able to do the stuff they did and got away with it, right? So white privilege is basically white folks being to do things that black folks would not be able to do and get away with, whether it's going to be at the job, you know, in education or whatever.
0: Can I go back to this? It says main types of homicide, murder, the unlawful killing of a person with malice, afterthought, or deliberate intent, manslaughter, the killing of another person through recklessness, gross negligence, or the sudden heat of passion without prior intent. And then there's justifiable homicide, a lawful killing recognized by law, such as self-defense or official law enforcement duties. So even in the types of homicide, you have murder, manslaughter, and justifiable homicide. So what is it for the children?
7: But you know, she was found not guilty. A hung jury was there, so you can't call her without facing consequences of murder. That's why no one else is putting out yet. Now, once she's convicted, it's all over the place. But until she's, it's just like right
0: so
7: now.
0: So I'm just going to leave it at the unalive mommy. I got to let you go,
7: there
0: though.
7: There you go. And that's why they let the internet use that whistle.
0: I got to let you know after that one, though. Listen, guys, we're going to come back to that, because even within the definition, I hear him in terms of why they're not mainstream media. But the fact that I have three unalive children, whatever you call it, they're no longer on this earth. Now, tomorrow is Fired Up Wednesday. And I promise you, I'm coming in with some piping hot tea, only on The Cleopatra Show at 9 a.m. If you're late, you better bring a tardy pass.
14: I hope you're blessed on this sunny Tuesday. I'm Kayla Patton, and in the headlines, the next round of tickets to visit the historic Obama Presidential Museum go on sale tomorrow at 10 a.m. And several Chicago aldermen are calling for more aggressive action to address street takeovers in the city. And Chicago's beaches are officially closed for the remainder of the year. The Black Information Network is next on Chicago's original social media platform, 1690 AM WVON, Berwyn, Chicago.

0: Ophelia News Now.
1: The University of Florida has brought back its gator bait cheer after a 6-year ban. The chant was suspended in 2020 over concerns about racist historical associations, especially in Jim Crow era depictions of black children. But school leaders say they're restoring a tradition popularized by black gator star Lawrence Wright. Los Angeles Mayor Karen Bass will not testify before Congress on homelessness spending. A House panel wanted to question Bass about alleged mismanagement of federal funds by the Los Angeles Homeless Services Authority, where she serves on the governing board. Her attorney says she's not available. And Northwest has headlined her first solo concert. The 13-year-old daughter of Kim Kardashian and Kanye West performed Saturday in Chicago with both parents reportedly in attendance to support her. Get BIN News Now on demand 24/7 on the iHeartRadio app. Back to Terry McCready.
2: The NTSB recovering the flight data and audio recorders from that deadly plane crash at Miami International Airport. NTSB Chairwoman Jennifer Homendy said her agency is determined to get to the bottom of it.
3: We are deeply, deeply committed to our duty, our responsibilities to determine how this accident occurred, why it happened.
2: 5 people were killed and 5 others injured when an Amazon cargo plane careened off the runway while landing. The Boeing 767 was coming in from Puerto Rico. Homendy said it struck a van with several people inside before crashing into a Toyota Corolla while sliding 1,500 feet beyond the paved surface. Homendy offered condolences to the families who lost their loved ones. The president posting a map yesterday with an American flag blanketing most of North America, also covering Iceland and islands in the Caribbean. This follows earlier pushes to seize territory outside U.S. borders. The map he featured was superimposed over islands in the Caribbean such as Jamaica and Cuba, as well as U.S., Canada, Mexico, and part of Central America. Trump has previously waded into a takeover of the Panama Canal, but the inclusion of countries like Mexico and some of the Caribbean in his territorial ambitions is new. The post comes as U.S. and Canada are at odds over trade. New York City Mayor Zohran Mamdani says he'll be attending Friday's 9/11 remembrance ceremony despite growing criticism. A petition circulated by some 9/11 victims' families urging Mamdani to reconsider has drawn 100,000 signatures.
4: I'm proud to be the mayor of this city. I love this city. I love this country.
2: Mamdani responding yesterday at the West Indian Day parade to calls for him to skip the ceremony. Rudy Giuliani was mayor when the Twin Towers fell, and he says Mamdani should stay away, accusing him of being too tolerant of radical Islam. Elected New York officials showing their support are Senator Chuck Schumer, who says Mamdani should certainly attend, and New York's black attorney general, Letitia James, noting as far as 9/11 is concerned, he represents the city of New York. LA's black mayor Karen Bass is not available to testify before Congress, that according to her attorney. A House subcommittee asked Bass to speak about waste and fraud when it comes to federal tax dollars meant to fight homelessness in Los Angeles. The subcommittee on delivering on government efficiency specifically wanted to ask about the Los Angeles Homeless Services Authority, also known as LASA. Bass sits on LASA's 10-member board. She appoints half of the board members, while the LA County Board of Supervisors appoints the other half. She was going to be asked about policies and alleged mismanagement of federal funding. Stay informed, stay connected, and subscribe. Follow VIN News This Hour wherever you get your podcasts. I'm Terry McCready for the Black Information Network.
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0: All right, it's Tuesday. Happy holiday, everybody, or at least belated holiday, I guess. Happy Labor Day. What is the history of Labor Day anyway, right? I guess we can talk about it since I wasn't here on Friday to talk about the history of Labor Day. What is the history of Labor Day? It's for people. Let me tell you who works on Labor Day. A lot of people work on Labor Day. But if you have a Mexican lawn care crew, they are working on Labor Day, dude. Early in the morning, it's Labor Day, dude. Take the day off. They're cutting your grass. I'm like, I don't want to hit a lawnmower at 8 o'clock in the morning. Am I wrong? Am I being a bigot or something like that? Labor Day is a U.S. federal holiday celebrated the first Monday in September to honor the contributions and achievements of American workers. Also marks the unofficial end of summer for many people. It does. Back in the day, today would have been the first day of school. But people have been, public schools have been in school for a couple of weeks now. During the late 1800s, the Industrial Revolution brought long working hours, low wages, and often dangerous working conditions. All right, now that's interesting. Now, why don't we tell the truth about during the late 1800s? The Industrial Revolution, right, brought about greed. Gordon Gekko, greed is good. It brought about out-of-control capitalism. It brought about a lot of egocentric millionaires who wanted to out-millionaire the next millionaire. So what they did was they had their workers work long hours, worked them for 10 hours, and only paid them for 8 hours. That's the truth of the country. You want to know why we're in the position we're in right now in America, where we're even having a conversation about socialism or the Democratic Socialists of America, who I hope they continue to put their foot in the ass of the Democratic Party, because the Democratic Party needs their butt kicked. I mean, you know, I'm a big Democratic Party supporter because the Republican Party offers squat to black people. Squat. Republican Party doesn't offer a damn thing to black America. That's the reality. You can fill in the blanks. Put whatever spicy word you want to on top. They don't offer a damn thing to black America. And that's why you got to be even more disappointed in the quote-unquote establishment Democrats for not being the party of the working class people. Man, how are you going to let a little faction, DSA, come in and create your narrative? Which is the narrative that should have been your narrative the whole time. How you going to let, because you know what, the Democratic Party did become a party of elitists. It just did. All of them are elitists, guys. But the Democrats really showed their butts in being elitists. And you know what? The DSA, they absolutely need to be doing what they're doing. And it's embarrassing that Democratic Party leadership is not embracing opening up the big tent. Talking to DSA about what's the why? How can we get your members on board with our membership and create a super party that's doing what's right for the American people? Instead, we got a bunch of freaking egos in Washington, D.C. and some flag bearers that want to keep doing the same thing over and over again. I wouldn't be surprised if Democrats don't win it's almost a shoe-in that they're going to win the midterm. But I wouldn't be surprised if people just upset with them. Who's motivated to come out and vote November 3rd? Yeah, we are. You, all of us that listen to WVON, of course we are. We are the political class. We're the educated class. We are responsible. You wouldn't be listening to WVON if you weren't. You know, you'd be listening to Pop That Coochie. I shouldn't say that, because Luke did run. At least he did run for office. He did his civic duty. You'd be listening to something else. Twerk That Ass or something. Is that a song? Can we come up with a, Matt, can we write a new song called Twerk It? Twerk, wait a minute. Twerk That, Twerk to something. It's got to be twerking in it. And it's got to be booty in it, right? So it's got to be a combination. Yeah. Because Pop That, nah. We all know what I'm talking about. Anyway. There are people listening to that right now, driving around in their cars. But you, my intelligent brothers and sisters, are listening to the most reasonable, the most intelligent human being on earth. Me! So says I. It's just my whole thing, man. I say it. Nobody else is going to say it. I give a very rational and reasonable approach to life. I mean, there's space. There's room for twerking. And I celebrate that at times. And there's room for the political class and our seriousness about politics and life and current events and our community and violence and picking up garbage as opposed to throwing garbage out. And are we doing, and because here's one thing that I realize that some of y'all don't like when I say this, and welcome back anyway, guys, but I'm not holding back. We don't like to talk about what is our responsibility as decent human beings in America and what we are supposed to be doing in terms of representing. We use that word all the time. You repping. Like, you know, we keep in street credibility. Yeah, you repping this, you repping that. Are you repping black people? Are you repping black America? Are you repping the history of black people in this country, the ancestors that we love glorifying, talking about our ancestors? Are you repping that? The fight, the struggle, the journey of being black and living in America and still surviving? Let's get our A-game going. I'm not here to pacify, man, and make people feel good about, you know, I'm here to be on it, to be on your ass. Because this is warfare out here right now. This country ain't playing around. These MAGA fools aren't playing around. They are not playing around. They are in. Whether Trump wins or not this midterm, they are in. They're locked in. They're locked into this MAGA nonsense and everything that is kind of padded the way for a certain mindset of white America to help them feel comfortable about their inner feelings. And they express it in cities and towns, big and small, all over America. And we're twerking that ass. So we got a decision to make between now and November 3rd. What are we going to do? What black people are kind of in Texas down there trying to decide whether they're going to vote for Tallarico or not. Are you crazy? What is wrong with you? There's nothing to think about. See, we don't know how to put, we don't know political leverage if it came and smacked us in the damn face. Jasmine Crockett, who's a leader, talking about, I'm campaigning down ballot. I love me some Jasmine Crockett, but you're wrong, according to me. This is my Bible I'm speaking on from 12 to 3. 591-1690, phone lines are open. Maddie is on the board, DJing today's show. Kayla is doing news. And I'm here talking. You're damn right for 3 hours. 591-1690. Matt McGill Show. Get up on it, everybody.
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9: This is Rufus Williams. The journey

I was really expecting some Uncle Luke from you, Matt, in this moment that we're celebrating Uncle Luke and his legacy. Man, he came on Arsenio Hall show. That was so crazy. Y'all remember that? Some of y'all weren't born, I guess, man. Boy, that was crazy. He came out there with the girls from Miami, and they played, Pop That Gucci, man, and they went nuts. I mean, absolutely nuts. Yeah, two DJs and about 10 girls out there in thongs on live television. Well, it was taped, but it was live when they taped it. So, it was funny as heck, man. We were all watching like, damn. And then we used to have this, y'all remember Jukebox, the video show, Jukebox, where you could call in and order your own video. And, man, everybody was ordering that video because they just wanted to see how crazy Uncle Luke was back in the day. Him, remember the Chinese-looking black guy? Him, they had a funny little crew there, but they made a lot of money for a period of time then brought that southeastern part of the country. They brought music and activity on a strong level. The record industry realized there are a lot of people that live in the South, a lot of black people that live in the South that are buying records, and boy, did the music industry pour some money into the record pools down there. And there was a lot. That Miami Bass sound was kicking it back in the day. You know, I didn't finish reading, I guess, the Labor Day stuff that I was reading, because all I did was say during the late 1800s, the Industrial Revolution brought long working hours and low wages. And to tell the truth, you'd have to say that in the late 1800s, corporate America, capitalists, were being pigs. That's what really the story of Labor Day should be about, unions, you know, organized labor coming together and saying, no, we're not going to do this anymore. Sweatshops. You know, we talk about sweatshops in China. The sweatshop was born right here in America by some of the most well-known business names in this country. What's your guy's name? Rockefeller. He was one of the main ones. I mean, sweatshopping it up, dude. Working people 10 hours and paying them for 8. That's how you became a millionaire. And then him and John Rockefeller and what's his name? Vanderbilt, they competing with each other to see who's going to be the richest man in the world. They had more money than the queen and king, the English monarchy did. That's how you know, when they talk about the Gilded Age and all, that's that these dudes were wealthy, making money hand over fist. And the way you get richer is by slave labor. And that's what they were doing, a different version of it. Absolutely. All this was happening late 1800s, and then Reconstruction, white America realizing black people, all this was happening.

0: I don't care what his popularity says it is. He's going to push forward as far as he can go. He's about to run this. He's going to run this gig into the ground. When he leaves on January 20th, 2000 and what, 28, 29, whatever's going to be, 29, that man is he's walking out on scorched earth. He's going to make as much money as he can for his family and his friends, the corporate capitalist billionaire class. The wealth is going to be greater than it ever been. Now, Democrats win here in November. Will some of it slow down? Yeah, but it's not going to stop. He's going to figure out ways to use presidential powers. That's why he's doing it now. All these first 2 years for Donald Trump has been as a testing ground to see how much he can push presidential powers because he anticipated losing the House. So why don't we push the limits of the presidential power, so then I won't need the House. I won't need Congress. They can investigate everything they want to investigate. That's what that winning the House is going to give Democrats, the ability to investigate every facet of government. And that's going to be good. It's not going to stop this dude. Are you kidding me? Look, man, they're eliminating black people from the military, women from the military. He got his people in place, Hegseth and who knows? We don't even know the rest of these cats that are running cabinet positions. We know Hegseth because he's doing the work of the Almighty, of Donald Trump. These people, look, man, y'all think I'm complaining. These white people that believe in Donald Trump believe in him. We are, let me tell you, November 3rd, America is praying and hoping that that center right political group out here votes for Democrat. We're hoping it. It might not happen. These white folks love this man. He can't do no wrong. They might be upset about this, that, and the other. Let's see if they don't vote for a Republican when it comes November 3rd. 591-1690. Lawrence, hold on. Your call's coming up next. It's 1230. Kayla has news coming up right now.
1: Grab your sunglasses for this sunny-filled day. Good afternoon. I'm Kayla Patton, and here's what's happening. First responders are searching for a woman after a vehicle she was in lost control and was driven into Little Calumet River on Chicago's far south side. The incident happened early this morning near 130th in Indiana, and police say five people were in the car and three occupants were able to escape safely. A fourth person is in serious condition and another is missing. Rescue crews have paused their search until daylight. Several Chicago aldermen are calling for more aggressive action to address street takeovers in the city. Perry Williams has more on that story.
2: No arrests were made over the weekend after several incidents of reckless driving and drivers using vehicles to do donuts in the street. Fifth Ward Alderman Desmond Yancey reacted after a huge fire was set near Lakeshore Drive in Jeffrey.
3: These things are happening all across the city, pretty much every community, and they've been going on for too long. There's got to be a plan.
2: Mayor Brandon Johnson's expected to be questioned about the street takeovers during a media event this morning concerning safety measures for the upcoming Mexican Independence Day celebrations. I'm Perry Williams.
1: Earlier this morning, Mayor Brandon Johnson and city leaders shared safety plans for the weekend celebrations for Mexican Independence Day in lieu of citizens calling for more safety measures. The city will begin celebrating Mexican Independence Day this Friday, September 11th, and continuing through the official holiday on Wednesday, September 16th. City leaders said public transportation is strongly recommended and residents should plan ahead as some parades are expected to happen Sunday in Little Village, noon to 3 p.m., located on 26th Street and Albany Avenue, and another on 87th Street to 100th Street on the south side at 1 p.m. also on Sunday. Well, Chicago beaches are officially closed for swimming for the rest of the year, and I took to the beach and spoke with Shakira and Arthur about if they think Chicago should have a little grace and extend the possibility swimming a little longer in lieu of this nice weather we're having. Shakira.
4: I do think that they should leave it open. The weather is nice. But yeah, it's safe. The youth can come out here, learn to swim.
1: Arthur.
5: Nah, but what I personally believe, I do think our weather gets a little wonky.

0: going into the fall when it comes to the wind and everything, and I do think it's a lot more dangerous out there. Mm-hmm. So I personally don't prefer to even go out there if it's not calm.
1: Chicago Park District said that outdoor pools are also closed for the remainder of the year, but city indoor pools remain open for another chance to sneak a swim this fall if you didn't get the chance to this summer. Well, that's a look at our news now on 1690 WVON. WVON News Time, it is 12:32 p.m. I'm Kayla Patton.
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6: That's what I'm talking about. And we're going to have Uncle Luke on, which we have had him on. And we're going to talk about him. We might as well play some of his music, right? I mean, this was it, y'all. Hey, Mohead. Hey, Mohead. Okay, they are hilarious. 591-1690 on a Monday. Labor Day weekend was, what was it? Crime was down, son. You just came in here and told me that crime was down over the weekend. The mayor needs to figure out how to leverage these good talking points into a campaign. These people don't like the mayor in the city of Chicago. What are you offended by that as a black Chicagoan? Does that offend you? Well, it should, because the way they hate him is very disrespectful. It's one thing to be, I disagree. No, man, they are digging into not liking this man because he's black. You better believe if you're confused about that, then you're confused about life. I hate to tell you, I hate to be the bearer of bad news. You are confused about life. If you think the fact that this man is black is not the reason why he has so much hate in the city of Chicago needs to look at itself in the mirror. And actually, maybe it already has and just said, I like what I see. This is who, you know, we talk about Trump emboldening white America and making them feel good about not liking non-white people. Well, that is played out here in Chicago. We got a little MAGA mentality here in Chicago. You think it's just playing out in red states and all that, all these stupid interviews you see on the internet? When people ask, they'll go up to a MAGA supporter, a Trump supporter, and ask them a question like, hey, can you name some things? What has Donald Trump done to name something? And they can't name a thing. Yeah, well, he stopped 8 wars. Name one. Don't matter to them, brother, whether they can figure it out or not. They support the man. He's white power. Get with it. I hate, you know what, am I coming back with the wrong attitude? I'm just all about, I don't care. Let's go to phone lines. Lawrence, welcome to WVON. What's on your mind?
10: Good afternoon, Mr. McGill, to you and the WVON staff. I just want to say, cry loud, watchmen, and spare not. I thank God that there's a WVON to keep not only the black community, but the American community aware of what's really going on out here. You know, in my unlettered education, I read about those gentlemen that you spoke about, the Carnegies and the Rockefellers, and those people were referred to as robber barons.
6: Yeah.
10: They in the rooms that we're not allowed to be in, the working people are referred to as wage slaves.
6: Mm-hmm.
10: These are the terms that people are unaware of, but in those rooms where those 1% is, or those top 5 or 10%, whatever, are the people that earn money in the world, that's how they refer to the working people. The history of America is based on that. You open it up. You know, they work the people for 10 hours and only pay them for 8. This is how the rich get rich and the poor stay poor.
6: Oh, absolutely. You know, P.T. Barnum had a line, there's a sucker born every minute, right? That's how they feel about
10: That's how they feel about
6: average, regular working class people out here. They were suckers.
10: Amen.
6: We're suckers. Ain't no doubt about it.
10: And the tribalism, Brother McGill, that's been exhibited in America, because, you know, there's a movie called Mate Mon that a lot of people need to see. And it explained how in the cold country, in the southern part of the United States, I forget what state it was in, where they had the black workers, you know, mm-hmm. working in the coal mine. Well, no, the white workers were working in the coal mine. Then when the white workers came together and didn't want to form a union, they brought in black workers to work in the coal mine.
6: Mm-hmm.
10: And then when the black workers got with the indigenous immigrant white workers, they brought in Italian workers who were the new immigrants.
6: Mm-hmm. Mm-hmm.
10: That movie, Mr. McGill, is about a real incident. It's not fictional. But, you know, hey, you keep sounding the alarm, watching.
6: Look, man.
10: So that the people may awaken.
6: Let me tell you this, Brother Lawrence. The biggest violator of labor, right, and one of the reasons why you have Labor Day and why it was created, they talk about the Industrial Revolution. No, it's about the men, the white men that ran those companies and how they took advantage of people because they knew that people had no choice back then. They had no protections. They had no unions or anything like that. And one of the biggest violators was right here in Chicago was Pullman. We need to change the name of that neighborhood. Because you're talking about somebody that was absolutely terrible, horrible as a human being.
10: Yeah.
6: Pullman. We should change that neighborhood. Forget calling it Pullman. It's a historic district now, I guess, a national. That man was terrible.
10: Mm-hmm.
6: That man was terrible. That's why A. Philip Randolph unionized the Pullman porters. They're treating black people like crap. That's nothing new in America.
10: Yes, sir. Not at all. And it was not just black people. It was white people, too.
6: Oh, it was white people, too, man. They have no respect for working class. It really is, man. That's why, you know, I say race is always a factor in America, but class is probably even more than race, y'all. We just don't realize it. Race is always a factor. But let me tell you this. Rich white folks don't give no F's about poor white folks. They don't.
10: Amen.
6: And Donald Trump has proven that to them. That's the only reason why Democrats may win the midterm election is because some of these white people are realizing that Donald Trump is full of crap. He's rich. He's white. He gives no F's about these uneducated white folks that are willing to dive on a sword for him. He gives no F's about them at all. And some of them are finally realizing it.
10: Hey, it's right in their face.
6: Right in their face, man. But it's been in their face. But see, you know, like Lyndon Johnson said, if you can make the poorest, the lowest white man feel like he's better than the black man, you got him. You're in his head. You ain't got to give him a dime. You don't have to do a damn thing for him. And Donald Trump took that statement and that philosophy from LBJ, and he's ran with it, and he's won two elections in this country. Two presidential elections, and trust me, he's going to leave that office with scorched earth.
10: Oh, yeah. I'd like to make one more statement, Mr. McGill. What the education, the dumbing down of the education of the American people has occurred since the 1960s, late 60s into the 70s. And a lot of things have been left out in the education of our children. If we don't give it to them at home, If there's no WVON, as Donald Trump said, he loves the uneducated.
6: Yes, he does. Wait, you know, I mean, I got to give Donald Trump credit, man, for a couple of things. The man says exactly what's on his mind.
10: Amen.
6: He says it right to your face. I love my uneducated people. What?
10: What? Exactly what was on his mind.
6: The only thing he didn't say was, "I love my uneducated white people." That's the only thing he didn't say.
10: Yes, sir. Yes, sir.
6: Good call, brother. Appreciate it. It's amazing, man. There's certain things I got to give Donald Trump credit for, and that's just being brutally honest. You got to give him credit for being a boss like that, man. The man basically told you, this is what I'm going to do. I'm going to say what's on my mind, and I'm going to do what I want to do. Fool me once, shame on me. Fool me twice, shame on you. And he was like, I'm not getting fooled twice. I'm taking this office the second time around. I'm doing what I want to do. 591 said, I got a bank full of phone lines are wide open. It's Monday. It's the Monday after Labor Day. Black people, what's on your mind? You living in the city of Chicago. Are you kidding me? 591-1690, Matt McGill Show.
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0: So here's some other black news today. I don't know if you guys heard this because I did not know this. But it looks like Dr. Lonnie Bunch is stepping down. Did I just see that as the head of the Smithsonian? I had put, yeah, here we go. Yep. Lonnie Bunch III, the first black secretary of the Smithsonian Institution, announced that he will retire by the end of this year, 2026. His departure comes amid an escalating fight between the Smithsonian and the Trump administration, of course, over how American history, including slavery, racism, and black history, is presented. And we got some black people out there that support Donald Trump. This is really what you have to think about when you decide, I'm a black person and I'm a claim MAGA or put on a red hat. This man is trying to fight with the Smithsonian about how they tell the history of slavery, racism, and black history. That should piss you the hell off. I mean, there's just no other way to say it or describe it. That should piss you the hell off. All right. Facebook Live, some of you are responding to my little tirade here. Zaviola says, exactly, race is always a problem, and classism fits into the money portions. Well, that's all it's about. At the end of the day, it's about money. See, here's the thing. Do you, at the end of the day, I think that for the super rich people, it's really about money. They don't care about race or anything else. They just care about keeping money flowing into their bank accounts. Shirley Carter, hello from Philadelphia. What's happening, my sister? Craig Cosby said, I would give less credit to Trump and more validity to the ignorance and gullibility of his followers. You can do both. You got to give Trump credit for knowing that he's dealing with a bunch of idiots. Now, I can say that he read the room correctly. I mean, really, you got to give him credit for something. I know we got to get out. I know we don't like giving Trump any credit, but you got to give. So you don't become president of the United States without getting some credit. You don't have to like giving it. But when you are able to convince 80 million people to vote for you, you get some credit, and you just got to. Now, yeah, also there is validity in the ignorance and gullibility of his followers, but you got to give him something out of this. Joe Citizen, welcome to WVON. What's on your mind?
1: Hey, Matt. First of all, happy Labor Day and welcome back.
0: Thank you, bro.
1: I want to tell you something, just to be honest. The truth of the matter is, I wasn't planning to call you. I was getting ready to go back down deeper to Harder before I take my dental appointment, and this phone rang VON by itself. I'm getting scared of this AI, and I said, wow, I was thinking about it, and it rang. That's very scary. But Anyway, welcome back.
0: Thank you.
1: On the other hand, I your expression about it when I think about it. The proper expression is, fool me once, shame on you. Fool me twice, shame on me.
0: Oh, did I say it backwards?
1: But fool me three times, I'm a fool.
0: Oh, right. I did say it backwards, didn't I? Well, you know what I mean. But you know, to Trump's credit, right? And I know we hate giving him credit. He took office, and maybe even using that statement is incorrect, but he learned certain things about it, and then the second time around, he went diabolical.
1: The first Trump administration I liken to having President Jackson with a Warren Harding administration. The second Trump administration, all you need to do is go back, if you haven't seen it, watch The House of Cards. Literally, this happened 10 years before he got on whatever. And it was kind of like, it's prescient on how every single issue is almost like Trump must have watched it and done the playbook on it, brother. It's very interesting. Now, watch to all the VON family, just simply watch The House of Cards, transpose Trump for a gentleman in there played by Kevin Spacey by the name of Frank Underwood, you know, and how it's really prescient. Now, I just got back yesterday from my annual last day of the summer thing at a place called Bristol Renaissance Fair, which is on the border of Wisconsin, Illinois. Why do I bring that up? Is that Bristol Renaissance Fair sort of has this medieval fantasy theme, you know, where they have this entire maybe 2x3, 4-block square area of kind of slightly of homes built in that area for all can go and fantasize in costumes. And what we do is we show a respect for the imagination that was in that type of country, that type of period back then. Of course, they were dumping boo-boo in the street and walking on all fours. But the thing is, respect is when you recognize someone or some idea exists and you seek to promote it. The opposite of respect is not hate, it's to ignore. And when we ignore ourselves to the things that happen to us, like what happened in Haiti every day, or we ignore things that our people can do right now to address an issue while it's right in front of us, which you keep saying all the time. Reparations should be the number one thing that we should talk about in any form, by the most fantastical form, when the most racist white man wakes up and realizes he's disrespected his original ancestors from Africa, or to the most practical, like Brother Hall would say, get that bag. We've got to look in terms like that, because the hour is striking, and we're the ones that don't even have the clock. It's getting that way. Right now is the time for us to just say, forget everything else, do a Donald Trump, drop out. Don't let me get scatological. We got to get like T-Rex. We got to get like him. We got to do the same thing right back and don't care. Or fool me three times, I'm a fool.
0: Right. Bottom line. Yeah. Good call. Brother Joe Citizen there. Let me squeeze Mama D in because I've got Christine Houston, the creative inspiration for the hit TV show 227 coming on next. She's doing a documentary. Mama D, what's on your mind real quick?
2: Hey, if y'all got to be lifted up, he'll draw all souls unto him. Trump had something going to him that no other president had going, and that was not a consecutive term. All of the presidents, with the exception of President Roosevelt, they were consecutive. He had 4 years to do nothing but think about all of the executive orders that he was going to undo. No other president had that. Think about it.
0: No, I mean, he's had other. I'm trying to think in history.
2: No, I'm talking
0: okay.
2: about.
0: You're right.
2: Win a presidency.
0: Yeah, I got you. I got you.
2: You win the next. It's always consecutive.
0: I got you.
2: And he is the exception to that rule.
0: Yeah, he is.
2: Because he lost the election and then went back and claimed it.
0: Mm-hmm. I know.
2: So he had 4 years to think about all the stuff that he was going to undo.
0: And well, and he had some help in those 4 years. He had other people who definitely said, hey, man, we got to run. We got to bring the band back and we got to run this again and do this over again and do it this way. And
2: right.
0: So,
2: and while the public was focusing on Trump is a loser and Trump is a convicted rapist and all this other stuff, they were focusing on that. He was focusing on, I'm going to undo every executive order that Biden never put in place.
0: Mm-hmm. And Obama.
2: Nothing with that.
0: No, I agree with you, Mama. And he also had the advantage of popularity even before he got elected, too. So, yeah, no question about it. No question. But the Democrats deserve some criticism for not effectively making Donald Trump ineffective. You have 4 years to make him ineffective, and they didn't do it. So there's a lot of blame to go around. Dr. Christine Houston, when we return, Chicago-born playwright, screenwriter, actress. You know her from 227. She was the creative force behind that hit sitcom 227. We're going to talk to her, find out what's going on with her when we return on the Matt McGill Show.
3: 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I'm Logan Page, and here are your news and lights. Hope Chicago expands scholarships. Chicago beaches close for the season. Smithsonian Secretary Lonnie Bunch announces retirement and start of respiratory season with Black to School is in session. National news from the Black Information Network is up next on Chicago's only urban talk radio station, 1690 AM WVON, Berwyn, Chicago.

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1: The University of Florida has brought back its gator bait cheer after a six-year ban. The chant was suspended in 2020 over concerns about racist historical associations, especially in Jim Crow era depictions of black children. But school leaders say they're restoring a tradition popularized by black gator star Lawrence Wright. Los Angeles Mayor Karen Bass will not testify before Congress on homelessness spending. A House panel wanted to question Bass about alleged mismanagement of federal funds by the Los Angeles Homeless Services Authority, where she serves on the governing board. Her attorney says she's not available. And Northwest has headlined her first solo concert. The 13-year-old daughter of Kim Kardashian and Kanye West performed Saturday in Chicago, with both parents reportedly in attendance to support her. Get BIN News Now on demand 24/7 on the iHeartRadio app. Back to Andrea Coleman.
0: Thank you, Bree.
2: The verdict reads as follows. We, the jury, in the above entitled case, find the defendant, Dwayne Keith Davis, as follows. Count one, murder with use of a deadly weapon. Guilty of first-degree murder with use of a deadly weapon, dated this 31st day of August 2026.
0: It's been a little more than a week since that guilty verdict was announced in the Tupac Shakur murder trial in Las Vegas. Well, the defendant, Dwayne Keith Davis, is now talking. Davis reportedly has spoken with The Hollywood Reporter about his conviction and is maintaining his innocence. According to Celeb Tatler, Davis told the paper he is confident that he will be released from prison soon and claims prosecutors violated his civil rights. Davis reportedly even went so far as to say he was not in Vegas the night the shooting took place. What's more, Davis says he never wrote the book the prosecutors used in the trial against him, and said he says the author told him to tell him 10 stories from his life and give him some pictures. He said he never read the book or even went through it, saying the author didn't even spell his name right on the book's cover. On August 31st, a jury found Davis guilty of first-degree murder for orchestrating the 1996 killing of rapper Tupac Shakur near the Las Vegas Strip. Davis now faces the possible sentence of life behind bars when he's sentenced next month. A former contestant on the show America's Got Talent is being charged in the death of his four-year-old nephew. Police say DeShondre Benson was identified as the caretaker responsible for the boy when he drowned on August 16th. Benson has been arrested and charged with first-degree murder and three counts of aggravated child abuse. Investigators say the 22-year-old allowed the child and a six-year-old brother to walk to an apartment complex swimming pool without adult supervision. The young victim remained in intensive care for nearly 5 days before he died. Benson appeared on America's Got Talent as a member of the R&B trio called City Limits. A group of black men are acting on this statement by former President Barack Obama.
3: What I want people to feel is welcome. What I want them to feel is this is theirs.
0: Mr. Obama made that comment to NBC News earlier this summer as the Obama Presidential Center was opening in Chicago. According to the Griot, about 30 fathers gather in the mall of the center on Saturday mornings for yoga. The group, referred to as Father Flow, consists mostly of black and brown men. The wellness initiative is hosted by Daddy Victory Club, a fatherhood mentorship organization. One participant is quoted as saying, people who are intentional about pouring into their families and our communities also understand the importance of filling our own cups so we can pour into others. As many as 65 fathers reportedly have participated in some of the sessions. This is BIN News This Hour. Be sure to follow us wherever you get your podcast. I'm Andrea Coleman on the Black Information Network, home of Black News First.
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5: 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Hallelujah and amen.
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0: thought I'd change it up a little bit. Go from Uncle Luke to a summer place. A little Tuesday afternoon music. You guys remember this on the when we were kids, the WGN Movie of the Week or something like that. I forget what they used to call it. And they used to play this music, you know, as the movie was coming on or before it came on or whatever. But I think this actually is from a movie. I think. Don't y'all love this song? I think it reminds me of my childhood. That's why I love it so much. How about that? We went from Duda Brown to A Summer Place. So, Dr. Christine Houston was going to join us at 1 o'clock, but she's going to join us at 2 o'clock, guys. So we'll get to talk to her about her amazing career and a documentary that she is bringing to the screen or trying to, and we can help with that and with some fundraising. But I talked to her a couple of weeks ago at the Excel Fest, and we were like, hey, we got to get together, come on the shows, you know, and talk about what you're working on. So she's going to come on, and we can talk about 227, how that came about in Chicago and the arts and all. The thing is just a beautiful thing. Beverly Green says song is A Summer Place. Yeah, A Summer Place. I think there's a movie called A Summer Place. I think the song is from the movie or something. I think. I may be wrong in that. But the WGN, it was like the WGN afternoon movie. And they used to play that song, right? And, you know, we would watch it as kids, man. Anyway, 591. All right, let me open up the phone lines again. I was clearing the phone lines because I thought Dr. Houston was coming on, but she's going to come on at 2 o'clock. So let's open up the phone lines again at 591-1690 on this Tuesday afternoon, because I want to know what's on your mind. Look, we've had, you know, a weekend here. This is Labor Day weekend. We, you know, I don't think we need to talk about crime or crime stats, even though this is something the mayor probably should talk about. Crime was down. What are the other top stories? I mean, everybody knows about the airplane that ran the runway. Of course, off the runway in Miami, killed five people in their cars. People that were in their cars, man. We had that experience here in Chicago, Midway, in the wintertime. You guys remember the plane that, I think it was a FedEx plane or something, that, or Southwest Airlines plane that slid and wound up on 55th Street there. And so this happens. But these airports are supposed to have this concrete kind of solution that's a buffer that slows down the plane. So when the plane hits this certain kind of concrete, right, that it slows, and I don't mean hit it. I don't know how it is, but they were explaining it on television the other day, and I thought it was interesting. But they don't have these buffers in Miami, and that's why the plane eventually ran off. That's not the reason why, but it did go into the public area, so to speak, because it didn't have the buffer. There was some pilot error there, no question about it, and that's going to come out. And it's unfortunate because five people lost their lives. But that's just the reality of what happened over the weekend. Also, there was a story that I commented on in social media about a baseball player for the St. Louis Cardinals. Did you guys see this? I forget the brother's name, but he's from the Dominican Republic. And he's a rookie. He came into the game, and he had his hat tilted to the side. And the umpire was like, straighten your hat up. You're not going to do it. Not on my field. Straighten your hat up. And so it became a controversy. People saying the umpire was out of line and out of place. And the brother wound up, to his credit, the brother straightened his hat up. But people were all over the umpire for saying it. So I was like, you know, my position was, if you are a rookie, straighten your hat up. Now, maybe it's not the umpire's place to do it. Maybe it is. I don't know. But somebody on his team, his manager, coaches, captains, veterans on the team should have been like, dude, straighten your hat up. You're in the big leagues now. Win some games and then you can wear your hat whatever way you want to. You're a rookie. Come up here like you belong. All right? Show us that you belong up here. So that was a debate I got into over the weekend. And a lot of people said that I was out of line because the young man should be able to wear his hat any way he wants to. I'm like, hey, you're a rookie. Come up here and act right. Act right. You know, put the damn hat on straight. Get out there and pitch. I tell you, I can't walk down the street on the south side of Chicago with my hat tilted to the side. Some of the gangbangers going to come up to me and be like, yo, hey, who are you? I'm just walking down the street. 591-1690. You tell me what's right. And then, of course, you know, this issue of Texas is really the politics, man. I'm trying not to really just overreact to what's going on in America with black people and with black politicians. Where do we fit in? Because in Michigan, there's some concern that black voters in Detroit are not going to come out and support the Democratic nominee, Dr. Saeed, who you guys all know is the Democratic nominee for the Senate seat. He's got a very good chance of winning that Senate seat. This is something that we want. We want to not only take over the House, but to take over the Senate as well. And the possibility exists out there. But they're telling me that black voters in Detroit may not come and support Dr. Saeed. So I'm like, well, what's the problem? So people are saying the Arab community and the black community are not united. And Dr. Saeed hasn't reached out to the black community, yada, yada, yada. And even though he's not a Democratic Socialist of America, there's some question about whether or not black people feel welcome or are welcome in the DSA party. Now, I don't know if black people feel like they are not welcome in the DSA party. If black people are, and we got to get Sister Keena Collins on here again. If black people are having a problem with a DSA candidate, and then we always talk about we have a problem with the establishment Democrats, then who are we united? Who are we lined up with? And this is the problem that I don't think many black Americans think about. If you're not lined up with the establishment Democratic Party, and we're always complaining about them, and then you get this other group that's coming in and pushing the party more to the left, and to be more responsive to working class people like you and I and others, and you don't feel welcome with it. Who do we feel welcome with then? Because let me tell you what's not going to work for black America is to be on an island all by yourself thinking that somebody really gives a, you know, this idea that, you know, black people, we are the Democratic Party. We need to get over that. We need to get over that. Because we can't have it both ways. We can't sit up here and not support the Democratic nominee in Michigan. And then down in Texas, black people are talking about not supporting Tallarico because they're mad that he beat Jasmine Crockett. Get over it. Jasmine Crockett, my sister, get over it. Show people that you are bigger than this argument and go and campaign with Tallarico. That's just my feeling. You are a star. You are a future star in the Democratic Party. You don't want the party looking back at your record and saying, hey, you remember when we needed you in Texas because we had an opportunity to make history, current history. See, if I'm Jasmine Crockett, I'm thinking one way and one way only. I am going to be the reason why Tallarico wins. I am going to be the reason why a Democrat wins a Senate seat in Texas while Donald Trump is president. Do you know how big that would be? That would be the biggest political story of the year, period. That while Donald Trump was president of the United States, in all of his MAGA glory, that Democrats won a Senate seat in Texas. Big, deep red, big red, MAGA-based Texas. That would be a huge blow to MAGA and a huge blow to Donald Trump's ego. You have to have a short memory in politics. It's not about you. It's bigger than you. This is bigger than you. This is bigger than Jasmine. This is bigger than black people feeling whatever way they're feeling about an Arab American running for Senate in Michigan. What are we doing, man? We are playing the game of politics to lose. To lose. 591. Somebody disagree. 591-1690. Phone lines are open. Matt McGill Show.
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Everybody's loving the sunshine all week. It's amazing weather last week leading up into this weekend. Just amazing Chicago weather. This September is going to be a beautiful September weather-wise. We know that. September's always great. We'll be out there celebrating the start of the NFL season is tomorrow. Yeah, that's right. I'm kicking off on Wednesday. Tomorrow night is the start of the NFL season. If you have Peacock, you'll watch the game, which is a rematch of the Super Bowl between the Super Bowl champion Seattle Seahawks and the New England Patriots. Tomorrow night, y'all. NFL is back. And then Thursday, there's a game. I forget who the Thursday game is, but I think they're playing like somewhere in another country. And then Sunday, of course, the Bears kick it off. Going to Carolina, I believe they're kicking off against the Carolina Panthers. Speaking of football, Coach Bobby Rome is going to join us from Chicago State University. Of course, you guys know this is their inaugural season. Got off to a little slow start. They're 0-2 after losing to UT Martin over the weekend. But we'll talk to Coach Rome about the upcoming game. I believe it's against Norfolk State. Michael Vick coming to town. How about that? One and only, one of the greatest of all time. No doubt about it. Until the dog situation happened. And then let me tell you, man, these folks, woo, they were going after him. Messing with those dogs. 591-1690. Just something for you to think about. Angry Fred says, you got it all wrong. Matt Jasmine Crockett decided not to campaign with him because she knows the conservatives would use that against Tallarico, expensive teaching with it. I'm not sure what that means, but I've heard people make that argument. What I am saying is, you know, she said she's going to campaign down ballot, and I saw that. Here's the problem. You've got people that voted for Jasmine Crockett who are saying they're not going to vote for Tallarico. She needs to be a force to say, no, we are Democrats. And she was on television the other day, man, and her support for Tallarico was not full-throated, if you know what I mean. It was a little light. It wasn't like, no, hey, I'm willing to do whatever they want me to do to campaign and get out to vote. Our goal is to beat Ken Paxton in November, send him home, and send Donald Trump a defeat. That's how you talk. And she is a force with black voters. That's what they need. They need her out there. Tony Snow says, no, this is about us. Why do black folks have to be on the back burner? Nobody said black people have to be on the back burner. Black people can be on the front burner, but we need a coalition. Black people are going to put themselves on the back burner if we think we're out here by ourselves. We're going to advocate for ourselves by ourselves. No, that's not how politics works. You can't be in this moment where you're complaining about the Democratic Party and then you can't complain about DSA and you don't want to build coalitions. We got to build coalitions. We don't want a black-brown coalition. We got a problem with the Browns. Now we got a problem with DSA. We got a problem with Arabs. And we got a problem with the establishment. That's not how politics works, guys. There's just an election in Germany over the weekend where the Conservative Party, a Conservative Party won, surprised them. Now, the way it works, because they don't have the majority, so what they have to do, now they're going to go find a partner. They're going to go find a partner party movement to combine with so then they can have the majority votes. That's politics. The partner that they may find may not agree with them 100% or nor they agree with them. But you got to get the support. You need the votes. You need the unity

0: want to be on the top of, and the top of the list you want to be on the bottom of.
1: So
0: we can't say this has worked for Black America being on an island.
1: I ain't gonna tell. No, I hear what you're saying, and here's the thing. It just got like that. We've always supported others, right? We've been doing it. We need to kind of correlate and coagulate with each other, like, really fast. And how we do that, do the things that they did in the 60s, in the 40s, in the 50s. We have to go back to that because we fought for everyone else. And now those groups that you mentioned, I posted this, right? You know, no shame, I am. Those whites, Arabs, Hispanic, Asiatic, they all went against us, right? And Mama D said something that was really important, and I appreciate you know, your show, because you guys give out so much. It's so much information, and even in the chat, like, back and forth, like on the polls and signs. But Trump did sit back and wait to appeal all those executive orders, which kind of hurt it much. But here's the thing. Where do we fit in all this at, right? Well, Jasmine Crockett, she got played so bad, dude. And I hear what you're saying. The Democratic Party turned their backs on her during that election that she lost. And that, you're on point. She was a cavalier for the DNC. She was fighting before, you know, Trump got into office. The problem is they do this a lot to Black women. Black women are always out there fighting a good fight. The Black men, there, but, you know, they silence us with political positions or money, right? How could we sustain that? And then you got this silent war going on, right, with this immigration, right? I'm with DI. I'm with DEI. I'm anti-illegal immigration, right, because that threatens people who are already here. That threatens us in our communities, which it has happened, right? Half your police force is Hispanic now. I'm sorry. It's about to be Hispanic, which is okay, right? But Hispanics don't weaponize the police to attack Black folk. And so this is why we was pushing, you know, with that Biden administration, this is why we was pushing for, you know, an anti-hate crime bill for Black folk. That Democrats
0: Let me ask you this. What did the Democratic Party do? How did they play Jasmine Crockett wrong in Texas? Now, I thought the problem was, number one, she got into the race late, right? Because her district, mm-hmm. and so she didn't get into the race until a little late. But what did they do?
1: They didn't endorse her. They from what I understand, and I stand to be corrected, they did not endorse Jasmine Crockett.
0: Well, it was a primary. Sometimes I think the party doesn't endorse in primaries.
1: Well, Matt, but okay, but even with him, right? Why didn't he support her? Why didn't he just fall back and allow her to win?
0: Well, he was in before her, though. I think if my memory serves me correctly, I think he was in the race first, and mm-hmm. then he announced first, and then she announced that she was going to run. So I think he was already in.
1: Yeah,
0: because her district got, you know, gerrymandered out. They were trying to squeeze her out, which they did.
1: Yeah, they did, and it was because of the bolstering, the beating on the chest, right? Mm-hmm. Like, I always taught, and this is one thing I want all of us, I would love for our people to understand. I would rather lose some battles, and you said this earlier, more so losing battles to win wars. I would rather lose some battles, you know, to win a war, right? And all this, you know, Trump is a racist, blah, blah, blah, right? If he's a tyrant gonna be a tyrant, right? I'm not mm-hmm. saying whether he's hot or cold, because mm-hmm. some things he do, I understand, Matt, and some things I'll be like, wait a minute, that's going to hurt Black mm-hmm. women, which it has, right? Mm-hmm. And so when we out there beating our chest to a known mercenary or, well, you know, a tyrant, he gonna respond as such. So it's like, it's no shock to me that he's doing the things he's doing, that he's pushing the policy that he's pushing on both ends. Some of them are good, some of them are really bad, and some of them kind of like, wait a minute, okay, I understand why you're doing that, but if he wasn't so abrasive, and I'm not taking up for him, man, I'm just stating truth. His abrasiveness makes him look like just this super evil dude, and it's like, hey, you know, we know how bullies are, right? They tough on the outside, but they cowards on the inside. So that's my stand on that. But they snubbed Jasmine, and Jasmine now, she's kind of exposing low-key the Democratic Party for the racism that it has within its party, because the brother in Michigan too, you know, Muslims are starting to come out, you know, they're starting to protest in America more. So I'm kind of like, at some point, these Christian extremists, they're going to have to deal with, well, you know, their opposition in the way they need to deal with them.
0: Good call, brother. I think what we're going to have to do, Pat and others, is black people going, we're going to have to feel

0: figure out who do we get along with then? Who do we get along with? What group do we get along with? And do they get along with us? And that's a big question. Coach Bobby Rome, Chicago State University, when we return on the Cougars season so far. And a big game coming up against Norfolk State this Saturday. 591-1690. Logan has news coming up right now.
1: Thank you, Matt. I'm Logan Page, and here's happening in your local and national news. Hope Chicago is offering new scholarships in support to class of 2027 families at five Chicago public high schools, including Morgan Park High School. Students and participating parents can pursue debt-free college degrees or workforce credentials with financial and career support. Recent Hope Scholar alumni returned to their schools to share the opportunity with families. In other news, Labor Day was the last day beaches will officially be open for the season. WVON's intern Kayla Patton has more on that story.
2: Chicago beaches are officially closed for swimming for the rest of this year. I took to the beach and spoke with Shakira and Arthur about if they think Chicago should have a little grace and extend the possibility of swimming a little longer. Shakira.
3: I do think that they should leave it open. The weather is nice. But yeah, it's safe. The youth can come out here, learn to swim.
2: Arthur.
4: Nah, but what I personally believe, I do think our weather gets a little wonky going into the fall when it comes to the wind and everything. And I do think it's a lot more dangerous out there. Mm-hmm. So I personally don't prefer to even go out there if it's not calm.
2: Chicago Park District outdoor pools are also closed, but city indoor pools remain open for another chance to sneak a swim throughout the fall. Kayla Patton, Our News Now, 1690 WVON.
1: In other news, Smithsonian Secretary Lonnie Bunch III is announcing plans to retire by the end of the year. Bunch announced his decision Tuesday, saying he has mixed emotions over leaving and expressing confidence in those who will take over. His departure comes as the institution faces criticism from the Trump administration over how its museums present American history. Bunch is the first black person and first historian to lead the Smithsonian and has worked there for 38 years. And with children back in school now, health officials say it's the start of respiratory virus season. Amy Pridemore at Auburn University's College of Nursing says not every sniffle means you need to head to the doctors. She first recommends taking a home flu and COVID-19 test if your child feels ill. If you test positive, head into the doctors. To lower the chances of your child getting sick, Pridemore recommends frequent hand washing, avoid sharing drinks, and disinfecting high-touch surfaces often. I'm Logan Page, and that's what's happening in your news now on WVON 1690 AM.
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0: All right, we're back. 1:39. Let's see some of your comments on Facebook. Zaviola says, what does get along mean? Well, you can use whatever words. It doesn't have to be get along. Who do we have something in common with politically? Who shares our same political goals? Black people cannot be on an island by themselves, guys. That's all I'm saying. If we don't like the establishment Democratic Party, and then we don't like the DSA, you know, we've got to build a coalition with somebody. The DSA seems like the perfect partner. I mean, I don't know. I think we're going to have to figure this out, before 2028. I mean, you look at Chicago, and the black vote can basically determine who's mayor of the city of Chicago. That's not the case nationally, though. And still, we're talking about our people have to come out and vote. All right, hold on. Zaviola wants me to read her whole message. She thinks I'm being unfair. What does get along mean, Brother Matt? Are you saying who supports or will work with us? I mean, it is that. Who do we have common goals with? You know, who are we willing to work with? What group? I mean, we can't be like, well, you know, there's no black-brown coalition. All right. Okay. And there's no black-white coalition. All right. Okay. And there's definitely no black-Chinese coalition. Okay. Is there a black-Arab coalition? No. There's not. I mean, then who? Because other groups are figuring out the way to do it. Like I said, in Germany this weekend, they had a big election where the conservatives won. The right wing, basically their version of MAGA, because their biggest issue was immigrants, immigration, natural born citizens. You see what I'm saying? That was their main issue. The whole immigration, right wing immigration movement that's happening all over the world has hit Germany. And now their most conservative group won an election there. However, they didn't win enough seats to have a majority or pass anything. So now they've got to look at the groups that are out there and find a dance partner. Bottom line, they got to find somebody to dance with that will give them the majority. That's politics. So we got to figure, who's our dance partner? We got to figure this out. Hattrick says, Jasmine Crockett is a typical feminist that only cares about her own reproductive freedom and promoting the sisterhood movement. Enough said. I don't know. I don't know what her motivation is. But I think she would become a bigger star in a Democratic Party if the party felt like she was really pushing James Tallarico and trying to get this movement going. This would be history in Texas, guys. If the Democrats could win a Senate seat while Donald Trump is president, that is a statement, and it might be the beginning of the end of Trump's influence over the Republican Party. That's how huge November 3rd and that race in Texas could be. That's how huge November 3rd and the Senate race in Michigan could be. I mean, do you realize that if Democrats, who are expected to win the House, also won the Senate while Trump was president, what that would mean to, number one, to his ego and to his power and influence over the Republican Party? That is a problem, my brothers and sisters. That is a problem. And that would be a huge problem for Donald Trump. And that's something that I don't know that he would come back from. If he loses both the House and the Senate, you would start seeing some Republican members of Congress turn on him. That's huge. That is huge. Tony, welcome to WVON. What's on your mind?
1: Hey, Tony, with all due respect, Matt, I'm thinking you're an agent, man. You sound like an agent. Jasmine Crockett was one of the biggest, largest Democrats when she called old girl a beach blonde bimbo body. She was the only one that was going toe-to-toe, dozen for dozen, when this fool was saying all type of racist innuendos, playing the dozens. Even he had some members of Congress calling out, racial epithets and stuff like that. She was the only one. And you said she wasn't, didn't get no national attention? You know, it seemed like a lot of black people always want us to acquiesce and go and love these people that don't never showed us love. We already have historical documents, historical evidence that these different groups, like my man said earlier, when we was in civil rights or whatever, human rights, they jumped on our bandwagon. But when it came for reparations and stuff for us, they stood back. So, please, Matt, I don't want to call you no agent, but it's a lot of
0: What kind of agent would I?
1: The Kool-Aid, brother.
0: I'm just saying that Jasmine Crockett is a star in the Democratic Party. I never said that.
1: She said she had to do something in order to be a bigger star.
0: No, I said she. Wait.
1: Because you know they undercut her with the white boy.
0: Wait.
1: You know they did. They do that. Matter of fact, the head of the Democratic Party was talking about Ilhan Omar, talking about she didn't acquiesce to white men. So I said, "What this nigga saying?" Excuse my language.
0: Ilhan Omar is married. Tony,
1: I don't mean no color. I mean ignorant.
0: Hey, Tony. Check it out. Ilhan Omar is married to. Hold on. Just now. If you're not going, brother. If you're not going to listen, then I'm.
1: What he said,
0: brother. If you're not going to listen,
1: party. What's his name? Patrick Gouvelle was on MSNBC. And they said,
0: "Hey, Tony.
1: She's not acquiescing to white male."
0: Okay. All right, Tony. Can you listen for a second without saying anything? Let me know if you can. Because if you can't, just be honest that you can't, and I'll just put you on hold. Can you listen for a second?
1: I'm listening, brother.
0: All right. So, number one, I never said that Jasmine Crockett wasn't a star. She's a big star.
1: She had to be a bigger star.
0: Now, look, you gave me three words, Tony. Thanks. Are you married? Does your wife go through this with you, man? Jeez, brother. You gave me three words. I said,
1: when I'm tagging, talking about the facts, man. Keep it with the facts, man.
0: Why don't you listen to a fact? Why don't you listen to a fact? Why don't you listen to a fact?
1: I knew you was an agent.
0: Why don't you? Hey, brother, I wish I was getting some agent money. I wish I was getting some agent money, man. So, Tony, Tony, you be my agent and give me some money.
1: That's what Negroes do.
0: Tony, you be my agent and give me some money. All right, let's keep it on the subject. You be my agent and give me some money. Let's keep it on the subject. I said Jasmine Crockett is a big star. I said she has a future with the Democratic Party. It would make her a bigger star if she is the one that delivers the Democratic victory in November for a Senate seat in Texas. There's no debating that, brother. There's no debating that, brother. She would be a bigger star. I got to put him on hold because he wants to make this the Tony show. There's no debating that. She would be a bigger star. If she's the reason why Tyler Rico wins the Senate seat, she's a bigger star. Now she gets to dictate where she wants to go politically, because I'm sure she wants to do something else. There's another Senate seat. She might want to run for that. All right, 591-1690. Coach Bobby Rome from Chicago State when we return.
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0: All righty, we are back. You know, Chicago State University is hosting its inaugural season, and this has been great for the university to have a Division I team. Coach Bobby Rome III is on the streaming in with us. Coach, how you doing?
12: And I'm doing great. I'm doing great. Coach Bobby Rome III is my son. I'm Bobby Rome II.
0: The second, so. All right. We got you know, I can't see. It is the second here. Well, good props to number three as well. So a tough start to the season, no doubt about it. But this is football, the new program. You know, you guys are still ironing out some of the kinks and everything. What have been your observations about these first two games?
12: Well, I will tell you this. We got some guys that, you know, that show up every Sunday. You know what I mean? You know what I mean? Show up every Sunday. I mean, even after the loss, after, you know, they got to play in the game. They got to go out there and compete. You know, they show up every Sunday for the corrections. They show up, you know, every single day in practice. You know, we're hungry for a win. So I think through the first few weeks, my observation has been, you know, hey, we got to play together better. You know what I mean? We can't have 10 guys doing one thing and one guy doing another. You know what I mean? It's got to be a thing where everybody, all 11 guys are kind of working in the same direction. And that's kind of what we're getting to that point. And that comes with trust. You know, trust comes with time. So we're working on it every single day. Our guys are showing up to work every single day. And like I said, we're still, you know, building confidence in them. And we still believe in this group right here, the young men right here, that can still get the job done. So we're going out there today. And we're going to continue to practice and compete every single day and get better every single rep.
0: You know, I would imagine like part of your coaching has to be morale and keeping the kids focused on, if you go into, you know, some people can, you know, be down in the doldrums, so to speak. So, you know, how do you keep them motivated and optimistic and get them to see that, hey, this is a journey. It's a long football season. Let's go.
12: Well, number one, we recruited great kids. That's just number one. You know, we recruited kids that had a lot of fight, a lot of grit in them from the beginning. So we knew exactly what kind of kids that we were getting. We these kids understood that the process wasn't going to be overnight. You know what I mean? I think it's a challenge. Every day our young men wake up to a challenge. They understand they accepted that challenge. And every day we're working to get over that hump. And right now our first goal is to get a win. You know, we want to go 1-0. And like I said, that starts with how we come out of the day at practice. We're going to come out there, you know, we're going to compete. And like I said, our goal is to, hey, next play, next play. Next play and learn from every single snap that we take. You know, that's the thing. We come in there Sunday. It's not just a dog fest where we're just saying, oh, you didn't do this. No, we're trying to teach. We're trying to encourage our young men as well. And we're also trying to show them that there's consequences to mistakes as well. You know, meaning that the depth chart moves, you know, you move down, someone else moves up and try to get the job done. You know, and those guys are taking the challenge very seriously. And they understand that, you know, hey, it's a process and they're working through it. You know, first things first is understand, hey, right now we're not a very good football team. And that's something that we got to work daily to change. We got to work daily to change that. It's not just going to change overnight because we wanted to. We got to consistently work every day to do that. And our guys understand that challenge and they're working towards that.
0: Tell us about this week's opponent, Norfolk, right?
12: No, this weekend's opponent, we have Kentucky Christian that we're playing there. They're an NAIA team coming in, coming into Sea Geek Stadium. I would say last week they took a tough loss last week to Morehead State, but the week prior they got a big win over Kentucky Wesleyan. So we expect them to come in and, you know, give us our best shot.
0: Oh yeah,
12: and every team, and I would say this: every team on the schedule right now has us circled. You know, they got our program circled because they feel like we're the new kids on the block, and no one wants to be the one to get the first give up that first win. Yeah. But at the same time, despite that, we got to continue to work hard. We got to continue to show up every single day and accept the challenge that we already accepted, and you know, and accept accountability when we're wrong and grow from those things.
0: So, looking at this team, I knew you've seen them on tape already. What stands out to you about Kentucky State?
12: Well, they can move the ball. They can move the ball some through the air. That's something that's been their MO for the past two seasons. They can really spin it.
0: Right?
12: So I'm looking for them to come out and try to air it out against us. And you know, I think they have some. Good players on the outside in the skill position, and they got some solid guys on the front D line. So, but to be told 100% honest, it's not about Kentucky Christian; it's about Chicago State. We do the things that we need Kentucky to do. Christian. We'll take care of business, and that's without a doubt.
0: Kentucky Christian. All right. So these games, man. I tell you, number one, guys, come out to the game. SeatGeek Stadium, man, is a great facility. Plenty of parking. The tailgating was going on big time. Man, Chicago State alumni and students were out there big time, man. And it was just you had to be happy with the turnout of that first game and seeing the crowd for the first time and all the alumni, man. When I pulled up in the parking lot, everybody was out there doing their thing. And it's a great stadium, great seating. The eye lines are close to the field, so you feel like you're into the game. And it's just a good time. So I encourage everybody to come out this week, support it. It really is a good outing. The weather's going to be great, I'm sure. And an opportunity for us to see the first win for the Chicago State Cougars. So let's make that happen, Coach. I know you got get to practice and watch some more film and everything.
12: Oh, for sure, for sure. Like I said, we're eager to get back to work, man. Our guys understand the challenge, and like I said, you know, our goal is to go 1-0 every single week, and this week is no different, regardless of who's on the schedule. So.
0: Let's do it.
12: Excited about it. Yeah.
0: All right. I'll see you game time, my friend.
12: All right, buddy.
0: All right.
12: Have a good one.
0: Coach Bobby Rome, the second. But the third is around. He's there, too. I love it. 2 o'clock, guys. When we come back, I think Dr. Christine Houston is going to join us when we return to talk about a documentary for 227, the hit television show that she inspired and was the creative vision behind. If not, we'll go to phone lines and grab some phone calls at 591-1690. 2 o'clock hours coming up next, y'all.
13: 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I'm Logan Page, and here are your news headlines. Chicago aldermen demand stronger action on street takeovers. Bears Kyle Menungai is back, and Roma Adunze is still out. Drug-resistant ringworm spreading. And BWI airport workers get $18 minimum wage. National news from the Black Information Network is up next on Chicago's only urban talk radio station, 1690 AM WVON, Berwyn, Chicago.

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1: The University of Florida has brought back its gator bait cheer after a 6-year ban. The chant was suspended in 2020 over concerns about racist historical associations, especially in Jim Crow era depictions of black children. But school leaders say they're restoring a tradition popularized by black gator star Lawrence Wright. Los Angeles Mayor Karen Bass will not testify before Congress on homelessness spending. A House panel wanted to question Bass about alleged mismanagement of federal funds by the Los Angeles Homeless Services Authority, where she serves on the governing board. Her attorney says she's not available. And Northwest has headlined her first solo concert. The 13-year-old daughter of Kim Kardashian and Kanye West performed Saturday in Chicago, with both parents reportedly in attendance to support her. Get BIN News Now on demand 24/7 on the iHeartRadio app. Back to Andrea Coleman.
0: Thank you, Bree.
2: The verdict reads as follows. We, the jury in the above entitled case, find the defendant, Dwayne Keith Davis, as follows. Count one, murder with use of a deadly weapon. Guilty of first-degree murder with use of a deadly weapon, dated this 31st day of August 2026.
0: It's been a little more than a week since that guilty verdict was announced in the Tupac Shakur murder trial in Las Vegas, where the defendant, Dwayne Keith D. Davis, is now talking. Davis reportedly has spoken with The Hollywood Reporter about his conviction and is maintaining his innocence. According to celeb Tatler, Davis told the paper he is confident that he will be released from prison soon and claims prosecutors violated his civil rights. Davis reportedly even went so far as to say he was not in Vegas the night the shooting took place. What's more, Davis says he never wrote the book the prosecutors used in the trial against him, and said he says the author told him to tell him 10 stories from his life and give him some pictures. He said he never read the book or even went through it, saying the author didn't even spell his name right on the book's cover. On August 31st, a jury found Davis guilty of first-degree murder for orchestrating the 1996 killing of rapper Tupac Shakur near the Las Vegas Strip. Davis now faces the possible sentence of life behind bars when he's sentenced next month. A former contestant on the show America's Got Talent is being charged in the death of his 4-year-old nephew. Police say DeShondre Benson was identified as a caretaker responsible for the boy when he drowned on August 16th. Benson has been arrested and charged with first-degree murder and 3 counts of aggravated child abuse. Investigators say the 22-year-old allowed the child and a 6-year-old brother to walk to an apartment complex swimming pool without adult supervision. The young victim remained in intensive care for nearly 5 days before he died. Benson appeared on America's Got Talent as a member of the R&B trio called City Limits. A group of black men are acting on this statement by former President Barack Obama.
3: What I want people to feel is welcome. What I want them to feel is this is theirs.
0: Mr. Obama made that comment to NBC News earlier this summer as the Obama Presidential Center was opening in Chicago. According to the Griot, about 30 fathers gather in the mall of the center on Saturday mornings for yoga. The group, referred to as Father Flow, consists mostly of black and brown men. The wellness initiative is hosted by Daddy Victory Club, a fatherhood mentorship organization. One participant is quoted as saying, "People who are intentional about pouring into their families and our communities also understand the importance of filling our own cups so we can pour into others." As many as 65 fathers reportedly have participated in some of the sessions. 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I'm Andrea Coleman on the Black Information Network, home of Black News First.
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0: Society, Dr. Christine. May we call her? We had her on StreamYard, and we lost her. Also, guys, a couple of things coming up later on the show. Ruby Lane is going to join us, Director of Communications for Strides for Peace. They're taking their annual Chicago Gun Violence Prevention Expo to the national stage with the National Gun Violence Prevention Expo. So we'll talk about that coming up here at 2:50. Also, I was going over the schedule for Chicago State University. I thought Norfolk State was this week, but actually Norfolk State is coming up on the 26th. So you got Kentucky Christian on Saturday. You got Butler. That's an away game on the 19th. And then Norfolk State comes to SeatGeek Stadium. That's a 6 o'clock game. Oh, wow. And that's going to be interesting, right? That's Michael Vick and his crew. Then Tarleton State. Where is that? That should be an interesting game. North Carolina AT&T. It's an interesting. That's an away game. Lindenwood. That's University of Fort Lauderdale. Virginia, University of Lynchburg. And then they end the season in Utah with Southern Utah University. Wow. That's quite a – where is Tarleton – hold on. We got to find this out. Tarleton State. Do we know where that is? Tarleton State. I'm putting it in so we can find out. I've never heard of this university. But where is it? It exists, no doubt, but I think Butler's in Indiana. Tarleton State University is located in Texas. Oh, man, Stephenville, Texas, about 65 miles southwest of Fort Worth. So I guess you would fly into Dallas and then jump on a bus there. Yep. They play at Memorial Stadium in Stephenville, Texas. Wow. You know, that's going to be a big game because Texas, you know, football players – they take football seriously down there in Texas, man. That's a big thing. 591-1690. Cassie, welcome to WVON. What's on your mind? Cassie going once.
1: Did you say Cassie or Chessie?
0: What's your name?
1: Chessie.
0: That's what I said, Chessie.
1: Okay. I'm calling to say my few little words about Sister Jasmine Crockett. I have an utmost respect for her, and so does the community. However, she lost the primary. After having lost the primary, the thing for her to do is to support the person who won. Every other person would expect her to act the way she's acting, to not support that person. The goal of this midterm election is to take back the House and the Senate. We need every vote. We need every vote to vote for everything that says Democrat,
0: mm-hmm.
1: even the doctor.
0: Mm-hmm.
1: You want to have a fight, discuss it? Discuss it afterwards. But win the election first. She would benefit very much by supporting Talarico.
0: I think so, too. I think just
1: because
0: her.
1: Because many of the naysayers about her would see how she reacted respect that. So all this other talk, I think, is nonsense.
0: I mean, I agree with you. I think, and good call. I agree with you 100%. Jasmine Crockett has a lot to gain by coming off as a team player, and I think we all respect her and love the fight that she's been in, the public profile that she has received. But politics is about the party; it's not about the individual, right? And this is a moment where in the course of your career, you're going to be facing, am I a party person or is it about me? And this is an opportunity for her to say that it's about the party and not about me. And this is a great opportunity for her to do that. Dr. Christine Houston, is on the live line with us. We got her. I already introduced you, talked about 227 and your acting and playwriting and all of this, and all, 90 years old too. For you are still working, Doc. Is that what you're doing? You're still putting content out there, huh?
1: As best I can.
0: That is amazing. I love it. So you know, I am real curious to talk to you because I love the storyline behind 227. But I think more importantly, I think right now for young people in Chicago who want to have an opportunity to write, because there's so, you know, when you came up with this concept, you didn't have all of these opportunities in terms of content and online and Facebook or YouTube and all of that. You only had a few options to pitch this to some network people and hope that they take it. Now people can just write their own project and produce it themselves and stream it and all of this stuff like that. This is a whole different day and time to be a content creator, right?
1: Absolutely.
0: How would you have, what would you advise young people that are out there right now that are writing? How did you come about putting this project together when the whole concept of 227, how did it come together for you?
1: Well, I went back to school first, and I refreshed my ability to be able to write in English where people would be able to understand what I wrote and the method in which I wrote in. And while in school, I was asked to write a play. And I wrote the play, and for the contest that the students wanted me to win, and it won.
0: Oh, really?
1: And the next thing we did was to produce it at Kennedy King College.
0: Wow.
1: And once we did that, it was entered into the Norman Lear and the Lorraine Hansberry, and it won both of them.
0: Wow. That is amazing. So the program was at Kennedy King. So you went back, as an adult, you went back to college.
1: Yes. And the program was not at Kennedy King. The program, the contest is based at the Kennedy Center in Washington, D.C.
0: Oh, wow.
1: Back then, they had the Norman Lear, the Lorraine Hansberry, and I entered both of them.
0: Is that right? And this was based off of the play that you wrote at Kennedy King?
1: Yes, I wrote a play about when I was asked to write the play in order for the students to win an award.
0: Wow.
1: I had never written a play before, but I had always been told by my instructors at Kennedy King, if I wanted to be successful, write about something I know about so I wouldn't have to do a lot of research.
0: Right, that makes sense, right?
1: I knew about my childhood, and I figured maybe, just maybe, it would be interesting enough to develop into a full-length play. I thought I had a wonderful childhood, but I didn't know people would be able to look at it and refer to it as similar to the way they came up.
0: So 227 was based on you growing up on the south side of Chicago?
1: At 227 East 48th Street in Bronzeville.
0: Oh, that's right down the street from where I grew up. So that had, that 227 East 48th Street. Oh, yeah, wait, that's right between Prairie and Calumet.
1: And Prairie and Indiana.
0: Prairie and Indiana, okay. Right. Oh, yeah.
1: Yeah, it's right in the middle of those two.
0: On the south, where were you, on the south side or the north side of 48th?
1: I was on the south side.
0: Yeah, okay, all right. Is that the building where Teresa's was?
1: No, Teresa was on Indiana.
0: Was on Indiana, okay.
1: Mm-hmm.
0: Okay, all right. Yeah. Oh, that is.
1: You mean where they did the blues?
0: Where they did the blues.
1: Okay, yes, I was a kid growing up around then.
0: And your building was in between Prairie and Indiana?
1: It was right on the corner of Prairie between Calumet and Indiana.
0: Oh, so you were damn near under the L.
1: I could see the L, and in fact,
2: we're doing a documentary, and one of the scenes shows the L.
0: Yeah. Oh, my goodness. I grew up right there, Doc.
2: Yeah, down the street from DuSable.
0: Down the street from DuSable, yes, indeed. I mean, right there on 48th Street.
2: A block from 47th Street where everything was happening.
0: Well, on 48th and Calumet, there were apartments, and there was a big Del Farm grocery store back in the day when I was a kid that was right there. And then going west from King Drive from where I lived was Calumet, and then the L station, and then the apartments right there, and then more apartment buildings, yeah. Uh-huh. Yeah. And then Teresa's was right there, and there was a gas station as you went further down toward Michigan.
2: Yeah, and the library was
0: there. The library is right there. Uh-huh.
2: I went to church, and they called it the Friendly Red Church by the library.
0: Is that right? Oh, my goodness. Where was the church on Michigan?
2: It was on Michigan, yeah. Greater St. John. It's still there.
0: Yeah. Oh, yeah. I know exactly what you're talking about. All right. Mm-hmm. Did you go to DuSable?
2: No, my father didn't want me to go to DuSable because he felt that they weren't getting the books and they weren't teaching the students like they were doing the white students. So he stuck me in used to be Inwood. He had me to go to this school further west where it was only white. I was the only black there when I went there, and they had me followed, and they found out I didn't live in the district, and you had to live in the district back then.
0: Mm-hmm. Oh, yeah.
2: And when they found out I didn't live in the district, they transferred me. And he didn't want me to go to DuSable, so I went to Lucy Flower on the west side.
0: Oh, yeah, yeah.
2: Back then, it was all girls.
0: Yeah, I know a lot of black parents, they wanted to get their kids into either Inglewood or Hyde Park.
2: Yep.
0: Back in the day. Those
2: were I ended up my last semester of high school, I ended up at Inglewood. Inglewood Summer School.
0: So look, let's take a break here. When we come back, I want to talk about the documentary and how we can help bring this documentary to the screen here, and also talk about writing and how it all started for you as well. 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
9: Times are changing every day. We won't get by with the same old ways.
0: All right, we're back. Dr. Christine Houston is our guest. Iconic sitcom 227. Many of you know, some of you grew up watching it. And like me, we were adults watching it as well. As she has talked to us about her days growing up, 227 East 48th Street in the heart of Bronzeville. Back in the day, had so much culture going on in that area, man, whether it was Teresa's right there with the Blues or the Regal Theater on King Drive, which was South Parkway back in the day, the Met Theater up by 47th Street, and just 47th Street just had it all going on back in the day, man. I grew up in Bronzeville and tell people, man, there was nothing like growing up in that area back in the day. So much Chicago culture and history was just concentrated in that area. And 47th Street was just something else, man. The Palm Tavern. And
2: yeah, people came in from out of New York and California to perform up and down 47th Street at the Palm Tavern.
0: Yeah, the Palm Tavern back in the day. I remember Jerry Oliver when she called it Jerry's Palm Tavern back in the day.
2: Yes.
0: Jerry was something else.
2: And our first black mayor, we had many parties raising money to get Harold Washington as mayor.
0: That's right. That's right. And Harold Washington's father had an office there, I believe a law office there on 47th Street back in the day. The Young Democrats of the Third Ward, located right there on 47th and King Drive on the corner there. There was just so much going on. Max, Chili Max, back in the
2: used to belong to the Sixth Ward Young Democrats.
0: Did you really? Oh, there you go. See, you got all this great history. How did the writing start for you, though?
2: Like I said, I went back to school.
0: Going back to school,
2: to prove to my three sons how important education was, and that there was nothing they could not do if they got a good education and put it to use. And when they started protesting and telling me I gave them too much housework so they couldn't do homework, I decided to go back to school to prove a point rather than use my punitive measures that I like to use.
0: That is such a great story. Were you doing any writing, though, when you were in high school? Were you attracted to writing, or was this a complete new endeavor for you?
2: New.
0: Wow.
2: New. Had no idea I could write. Well, I take that back. In grammar school, when they had talent shows, everybody could sing or dance or had some kind of talent. Mm-hmm. I didn't have any, but I remember hearing my aunt do dramatic monologues by Paul Laurence Dunbar.
0: And I
2: remember watching her, and she would talk to this imaginary little boy. So when I tried out for the talent show at Burke Elementary School, I couldn't sing or dance, so I talked to this imaginary little boy.
0: Is that right?
2: And they loved it, and then they wanted me to do it for an assembly, and then I had to go home and remember what I had said and try to put it down on paper so I could do it again. And I believe that's when I started knowing that I could write.
0: So tell me about the documentary.
2: The documentary is really based on a story I told entitled From Kennedy King College to Hollywood.
0: I love it.
2: And it tells the story of how I wrote the play and all the things that happened to me before it got to Hollywood, and then after Hollywood, all the things that I went through, mm-hmm. and still haven't gotten to where I

0: I remember all the young guys that hung with them. And
1: like I told you, DeMarco, look, DeMarco, your other son, DeMarco, gave me a job working at the GNC.
0: Yeah, he gave everybody one when they got there.
1: I was taking a bus to downtown L.A. He had a store because Jermaine was working at the store on Hollywood Boulevard.
0: Yeah, and DeMarco had been working there. Uh-huh. But when Jermaine came, because then last names were different,
1: mm-hmm.
0: he hired him to work the Hollywood, and DeMarco went downtown.
1: I wanted to work the Hollywood store, but DeMarco gave me the job, so I had to go downtown. I was catching the bus downtown, and downtown L.A. was a trip back then.
0: Yes.
1: It was something else. How can we help with this documentary and help bring this by doing some fundraising to raise capital, which is needed for the premiere? How can we help, Doc?
0: You can contact Anthony Bear Adams or the young lady who's working on the documentary.
1: Mm-hmm.
0: And her name is Taylor Williams.
1: Mm-hmm.
0: And I can
1: put them in contact.
0: I'll text you these two people, and through them you can find out all that we're doing. And I'm having a wonderful, wonderful 90th year. I'm going to New York next week.
1: Are you really? Wow. What's going on there?
0: I have a bucket list. On my bucket list was The View.
1: Oh, yeah, yes.
0: And I'm being taken all expenses paid to a production of The View next Wednesday.
1: Oh, that's great. That is awesome. Yeah. That is, I'm going to be sure to watch. That is awesome.
0: Hopefully, it's not that I'm going to be on The View, mm-hmm. but the fact that I'll be there, and that is my bucket list to even be there. And if I got a chance to even talk with those ladies around that table, it would be a dream come true.
1: Well, it'll be a dream come true for some of them to talk to you as well, because they know your work and the history of what you have done. And this story, which is remarkable, going back to school and going back to community college right here, one of the many gifts that we have living in the city of Chicago is our community colleges, our city college program. And just think about this story that we're talking about and how important it was for Christine and her family and her sons. And education was the inspiration for her to go back to school. And look what she found out, that she had a talent to write. And her writing led to a television show. And if that's not a great story. And look, I know how Hollywood is, right? Hollywood's rough. Yeah. You get out there, you got a show idea. Everybody wants to take the show, and they try to make all the money off of it. So I know that's part of the story, too, Dr. Christine Houston. And yeah. I can't wait to have one of your producers on so we can talk to how we can help bring this to the premiere. I love you and thank you so much. And it was so good seeing you a couple of weeks ago.
0: Yes, it was good seeing you. And thank you for inviting me to speak on your show today. I really want to support young black and brown kids to stay in school, go to school, and if necessary, go to a community college. I went to the community college, and when I came back from Hollywood, I went to Chicago State and got my degree. And then they gave me an honorary doctorate.
1: There you go. And that's what I love about it, education and these opportunities. Dr. Christine Houston, thank you so much. Love you, and I can't wait to talk to you again.
0: All right, my pleasure.
1: All right. Let's take a break here. It's 33 after the hour. Phone lines are wide open at 591-1690. If you guys want to chop it up some more, I got a guest coming on at 250. So these next 10 minutes are the opportunity for you to express yourself. I'll read some of our Facebook Live comments. Don't go anywhere. Logan has news coming up now.
2: Thank you, Matt. I'm Logan Page, and here is what's happening in your local and national news. No arrests were made after several Labor Day weekend street takeovers involving reckless driving and donuts. Alderman Des-

0: President Yancey and Ray Lopez are calling for tougher enforcement, including vehicle impoundments. Residents say the takeovers have become a recurring summer problem. Mayor Brandon Johnson is expected to face questions about the issue during a safety briefing for Mexican Independence Day celebrations. In other news, the Bears are preparing for their season opener against the Panthers in Charlotte on Sunday. Running back Kyle Manungai returned to practice yesterday after missing several weeks due to a knee injury suffered during a team drill. Meanwhile, another backfield player, DeAndre Swift, practiced yesterday after suffering a cramp last Thursday. Receiver Rome Odunze did not practice after he re-injured his right foot last week. The Bears don't have to submit an injury list until tomorrow. In other news, a drug-resistant fungus that causes the ringworm is spreading to more countries, according to a new CDC study. Ringworm is a common fungi infection spread through skin-to-skin contact and contaminated items that cause a circular rash and can also lead to infections such as athlete's foot. Researchers found cases tripled between 2022 and 2025. The fungus has now been identified in 29 countries, including the U.S. The first case was reported in 2023. Most cases have been reported in Europe. And Maryland Governor Wes Moore has ordered an immediate 18-hour minimum wage for workers directly contracted by the Maryland Aviation Administration at BWI. The increase affects workers previously earning $17 an hour, including passenger assistants, cleaning, and security staff. Moore also plans to introduce legislation to extend wage protections to an estimated 700 to 800 workers currently excluded. I'm Logan Page, and that's happening in your news now on WVON 1690 AM.
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0: Well, I'll tell you what, it's almost the end of summer. Or at least Labor Day is kind of like the unofficial end of summer. It happens in a couple of weeks, right? September 21st. And hopefully this weather stays nice, though, and we can groove a little bit and maybe sit outside and play this song, which is really one of the best summer songs of all time, right? War, bringing it all to focus for us as we sit here on this September day here. Another great day of weather outside. All right, some of you guys got some comments on Facebook Live. What was I reading here? I think Thalia Cook said, you put them first and they put you last, talking about Malcolm X, referring to politicians and black folks. But you got to play it. You know, here's the reality in 2026, and Malcolm was probably correct. And I know at a time Malcolm was with the Nation of Islam, and they did not really participate in voting. And so that was a reality. So the view of politics probably was correct back then for black America. But today you see where everything gets chopped up, man, in City Hall, county, Cook County Commissioners meetings, the General Assembly down state, and in Congress. That's where all the money gets diced up, right? And so if we're going to have programs and investments in black neighborhoods and education and transportation and safety, it all happens through politics, and we got to play the game, man. We got to have representation. We have to be political, and we have to be smart with our decision making when it comes to politics. So, you know, my whole question today was like, who do we get along with? I mean, who do we see as being an attractive dance partner that we can build a coalition with? And who sees us as being an attractive dance partner? And I've said this before, we've got to make ourselves an attractive dance partner. I think we've got to get out of this mindset that, you know, the black vote is this, the black vote is that. We've got to make sure that the black vote is important. Yeah, the black vote is important. There's no question about it, right? But Republicans have figured out how to win without the black vote. And as long as they can do that, they're going to keep doing it. And you're going to keep seeing Project 2025. And you're going to keep seeing Republican leadership go after DEI, affirmative action, and the funding sources to some of our institutions. We're talking about Dr. Lonnie Bunch is going to step down at the end of this year from the Smithsonian of African American History Museum in Washington, D.C., because he's fighting this fight against President Trump and the Trump administration on changing history and how we tell the story of the journey of black America. That's real. That's real. That's what this man and this party and this movement, they want to do. They want to change the history books. And they figure they can do it without black people voting for them. They don't need it. So yeah, make America great again, as we have speculated what that means. And it means a lot of things to a lot of different people, but we know what it really means to black people is to pretend like black people are operating on a level playing field. That old pull yourself up by your bootstraps mentality and taking black people back to being marginalized and irrelevant. And if we're not paying attention, guys, you know, we are going to be irrelevant, and that's going to be a shame, and it's going to be on us, not on anybody else. Can't blame white folks for that. 591-1690. Vince, welcome to WVON. What's on your mind?
1: Matt, I really enjoyed that interview that you had with the author of 227, and I loved how humble that lady was. That was just beautiful. It brought back a lot of good memories, even for myself, because I grew up in Bronzeville. Thank you for that, Matt.
0: Yeah, you're welcome. That was easy to do, man. You know, Dr. Christine Houston, her sons, like I said, I know two of her sons. I'd probably know the third one and don't even realize it, but Jermaine and DeMarco were friends of mine and really helped me a lot when I was living in Los Angeles. So, you know, it's a full circle moment for us to, you know, for me to have the opportunity to have a show and be interviewing, you know, two of my friends' mother, man. That's just a great experience for me, brother.
1: I'd like to make one other comment, sure, too, about, ringing Making America Great Again.
0: Mm-hmm.
1: When we were doing for ourselves, that was a great period of time, mm-hmm. in my opinion. We had our own stores, our own businesses, and our own communities. And that's when I look back on that, Matt, we were, our people were really doing well in comparison to now.
0: Well, you know, because, you know, and maybe part of it was because we were shut out of politics, so black people just made, we created our own, you know, support system. But it was definitely, we had the resources to support each other financially, but that was before, you know, we had all the desegregation. Like Dr. King said, I'm afraid I've led my people into a burning house. You know?
1: Okay, man.
0: Mm-hmm.
1: Okay, man.
0: All right. Good
1: call. I found out where that football field is. It's in Bridgeview for the
0: Chicago State.
1: Chicago State,
0: yep.
1: Right? Mm-hmm. You guys didn't mention the address. You just
0: oh, yeah, yeah. It's like 71st in Harlem.
1: Yep. I looked that up.
0: It's actually a good stadium. Man. Yep. Good call, Brother Vince. Appreciate it.
1: Bye.
0: Let's squeeze Anita in here. Anita, welcome to WVON. What's on your mind?
2: How you doing, Matt?
0: Doing good.
2: Welcome back.
0: Thank you.
2: Matt, you know what? I'm scared because our people have no value system. And you cannot unite with no value system. And you definitely can't unite with the wrong value system. And we tend to grab and catch everything that we can get. And, you know, you get so many germs and no cure, you're not going to get anything done. And I'm very discouraged right now, but I'm going to keep hanging in there and having faith because my grandchildren have to have something better. And I'm going to work with whoever I can work with to make it better for all people, not just our people. And hopefully our people will do the right thing so that they can be blessed, because you can't get anywhere doing the wrong thing. And we don't seem to understand that you cannot do the wrong things and get the right thing.
0: Well, that's right. I hear you, sister. I mean, as long as you have faith and you keep fighting, that's all that's important, Anita. You know, you have your value system, right? That's all that's important.
2: I like Elijah Muhammad's value system. He said you have to be men and women.
0: Mm-hmm.
2: You know, you have to. And you have to care about your family. You have to. You know, and we just don't seem to get that concept. We have adopted, mm-hmm. you know, this individualism that white people are coming up with. And they're talking about we're monkeys still. So mm-hmm. they're going back. That's 3/5 of a person they said we were. So a monkey's not even a person. So they're going back on the Constitution. There's nobody saying anything in our defense. And I'm definitely not taking the anti-Semitic thing, because Jesus came to teach the Jews how to correct themselves and do religion right, and they don't even accept that. So they're saying they're perfect no matter what they do. That's the way I take that. And we keep talking about we're going to do what the Jews did. Well, they think they're perfect.
0: Mm-hmm.
2: So they rejected Christ, from what I understand. And Christ told them, no, you're not perfect. You have to come back and submit to God, you know, and do what's right. And they think they know everything. And so if we follow them, we're going to follow arrogance. And that's going to lead us right into a wall somewhere.
0: Well, you said a lot when you said you follow the values of the Honorable Elijah Muhammad. I don't think, you know, when you can go wrong with that. When you look at the Honorable Elijah Muhammad did not have a value system in place for the members of the Nation of Islam that you can argue with. And one of the problems with current black America is that maybe we were not listening to the real message that was coming out of the Nation of Islam in terms of that value system and that focus on family, that focus on a personal hygiene and appearance. You know, I think what, you know, unfortunately what happened is, you know, black people outside of the Nation of Islam just focused on some of the fiery speeches of Malcolm X and of Mr. Farrakhan, when we heard things that triggered us around race and racism. But those were just the tip of the iceberg in terms of what the Nation of Islam was really talking about for our people. It really, the focus, you know, and I could be wrong, and if I am, I do apologize to the nation, but a lot of what the Nation of Islam talked about is personal conduct and behavior and appearance, hygiene, family, education, supporting each other. Like I said, but, you know, we will hear Mr. Farrakhan, you know, going off on white America, and then that's what we associate with the Nation of Islam. So we pick and choose the messages that we want to hear from some of the institutions that we say are the great institutions. We're not really hearing the real message from them. And you, like I say this all the time, you never hear about somebody from the Nation of Islam being arrested and walking down the street with their pants down or carjacking or doing anything that would embarrass the Nation of Islam or embarrass black people. A good call, Sister Anita. Let's take a break here. When we return, we're going to have Elaine join us, Ruby Lane, Director of Communications for Strides for Peace. They got an event coming up, and we'll talk about it when we return.
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0: And at 5:00, I want to thank everybody for participating in today's show, too. Thanks, everybody. This month, Strides for Peace is taking its annual Chicago Gun Violence Prevention Expo to the national stage with the National Gun Violence Prevention Expo, bringing together leaders, organizations, advocates, and community partners from cities including Chicago, New York, Los Angeles, and Philadelphia. It's taking place on September 25th and the 26th at the Hilton Hotel downtown Chicago, the big Hilton, I'm assuming there. This year's theme is Prosperity Through Collaboration. Joining us is Ruby Lane, Director of Communications for Strides for Peace. Ruby, welcome to WVON. Thanks for joining us.
1: Thank you so much, Matt. It's always a pleasure to talk to you, and your audience and to catch up with you guys. I miss being there in person, I must say, though.
0: I'd rather you here in person, of course. It's always better, no doubt about it. But tell our listeners about Strides for Peace.
1: So Strides for Peace is a nonprofit organization that was founded back in 2014. Our founding executive director, Maggie Baskowski, was really taken back by all of the gun violence, obviously, that was happening across the city and throughout the suburbs. And so after seeing the tragic murder of Blair Holt, her idea was to, how can we support the organizations that are actually working in outreach, in community violence intervention, those that have programs after school for our young people? What can we do to help them? To help them, obviously, with funding, because as we know, you know, it's being a challenge having the resources to keep the doors open for a lot of these organizations. And so the idea came to her, why not model something similarly to the Chicago Marathon and other marathons across the city and the country, where we can actually raise funds for these organizations unrestricted. They actually would sign up to be a participant in the race, and then they would go about raising funds for themselves, and all the funds that they raise would go directly back to them to help them continue on with programming, to continue on with outreach. And so that was the conception, and we've been doing that strong now for the past 12 years. And so we're just excited to continue to expand on the offerings that we have as it relates to really being a voice and to help amplify the message of the organizations that are working across the city.
0: And those organizations are getting some results back. I mean, we're seeing it here in Chicago. The mayor speaks to it all the time about community violence interrupters and the role that they're playing in bringing down the violence in the city of Chicago. So this is important, and we're seeing numbers going down around the country as well. And I would imagine, the work that you're doing is contributing to that.
1: And you know what? It's the work of the people. There are organizations that are out there as far south as Roseland, as far west as Austin, Inglewood, Chatham, you name it. Those individuals are boots on the ground, and they are the ones who are actively trying to engage community members. They are the ones who are coming in between situations when there unfortunately has been a shooting, and they're the ones that are trying to stop retaliatory shootings. And so that's the whole purpose of Strides for Peace, is to be able to give voice and to amplify the message of those individuals who are actually out there doing the work. We're just excited that they're being able to partner up with us and allowing us to be able to help them as they get their message out.
0: Well, now is the most important time, because we know this administration is focusing on funding for community organizations. They're very, like I said, diabolical about doing this. They look at, like, we've got these even our big institutions. We're just talking about Dr. Lonnie Bunch. He's going to be stepping down from the Smithsonian in D.C. So we're talking about big institutions like that are in the eyesight of this administration, right? And they also know that they need to attack community organizations as well, whether it's putting pressure on them through the IRS, whatever it is. This administration wants to attack the funding and the support systems that organizations like yours and the organizations that you are supporting have. And that's why what you guys are doing is so important. How can our listeners, though, who understand and hear on a weekly basis on this radio station, the work that CVI groups are doing? We have a couple of them that come on Saturday and Sundays to talk about that work. How can our listeners help and make a contribution as well? Because that's one of the areas where we have to step up and understand this administration is going after our culture, our history, and programs, social programs, and we've got to kind of step in and fill in that gap.
1: Yeah. So what we do throughout the year is that we help and we work directly with those organizations. And so if there are events that they have, we try to be a resource to connect all of them together through our directory. And also, of course, in June every year in Chicago, there is that big race that happens in Grant Park, where we encourage all of the organizations who are 501c3 to be a participant, because that way they can basically share it to their networks to get those networks to actually fundraise on their behalf. And like I mentioned, all of those dollars go directly towards those groups once they start fundraising. And so we're just excited about that. We also now, for the past 3 years, have had an expo. And so we're excited because this year we're launching nationally. Mm-hmm. And so we're able to have experts from across the country, advocates, physicians, those that are doing trauma-informed care, those community organizations, and of course, those who have been victims of gun violence. We're convening all of them September 25th and 26th at the Hilton Chicago, right there, 720 South Michigan. It has a historic feeling, and so we wanted this inaugural national convention to actually feel that way as well. We have over 50 plus speakers.
0: Oh, wow.
1: Some Chicagoans that you may hear about, okay, and then others from across the country that you may not know about. But all of these organizations and these leaders are actively working in their communities, trying to come up with best practices.
0: Sure.
1: They're going to be sharing some thoughts on what's happening in Los Angeles, what's happening in New York, Philadelphia, mm-hmm, and they're all convening here in Chicago at the National Gun Violence Prevention Expo. And so we know that it's going to be a very impactful weekend. It's going to be an emotional weekend. We're going to have so many different vigils that will be happening. We'll have a moment of silence because on that Friday, it's actual National Remembrance of Homicide Victims.
0: Mm-hmm.
1: Then we'll have the artistic side, those individuals who are have art to display that has impactful meaning. And then there'll also be a mini play and film festival. So those individuals who have works that deal with community violence intervention, they will be able to showcase a clip of their work at the actual expo. So it's just going to be a great time for everyone to come together, like minds who are all doing the work. And even if you're not familiar with the work is being done, this is your opportunity, Chicago, to come and learn more about what people are actually doing right there in your community. And so I encourage individuals who are always talking about what can we do, what can we do. You can show up September 25th and September 26th and make an impact. Learn what organizations are doing. What are they doing in California? And what are they doing right here in our own community? And so it's going to be a grand time. Think sessions, panel discussions, fireside chat, a mini play and film festival, and all to kind of center us on the work that's being done.
0: Well, look, I congratulate you for this tremendous work that we see the results of it happening in cities like Chicago and around the country. And good luck on this. And some of those speakers that you're talking about, I'd love to have them on the show. So let's coordinate that.
1: Oh, we would love to have them.
0: Right,
1: we would,
0: let's do that.
1: Absolutely.
0: I love
1: Thank you so much for your time.
0: Yeah.
1: We appreciate you always giving us space to talk about this important cause. And we thank you so much, Matt.
0: I look forward to it. Ruby Lane, Director of Communications for Strides for Peace, National Gun Violence Prevention Expo, guys, the 25th and 26th of this month at the Big Hilton downtown. And hopefully we'll get some speakers on and talk about it some more, Ruby. I look forward to it.
1: Thank you.
0: All right.
1: Thank you so much.
0: You are very welcome. And that's all I got for you guys today. Love you to pieces. Share the show on Facebook Live. I see all of you out there. Tell everybody about WVON. Don't go anywhere. LaDonna Ray and Ken Duncan coming up next on WVON. Peace.
2: 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I'm Logan Page, and here are your news headlines. Operation Midway Blitz costs Cook County $1.26 billion. Chicago beaches closed for the season. Reading scores in U.S. hit lowest in 25 years. And Girl Scouts launched two new cookies. 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
1: The University of Florida has brought back its gator bait cheer after a six-year ban. The chant was suspended in 2020 over concerns about racist historical associations, especially in Jim Crow era depictions of black children. But school leaders say they're restoring a tradition popularized by black gator star Lawrence Wright. Los Angeles Mayor Karen Bass will not testify before Congress on homelessness spending. A House panel wanted to question Bass about alleged mismanagement of federal funds by the Los Angeles Homeless Services Authority, where she serves on the governing board. Her attorney says she's not available. And Northwest has headlined her first solo concert. The 13-year-old daughter of Kim Kardashian and Kanye West performed Saturday in Chicago, both parents reportedly in attendance to support her. Get BIN News Now on demand 24/7 on the iHeartRadio app. Back to Andrea Coleman.
0: Thank you, Bree.
2: The verdict reads as follows. We, the jury in the above entitled case, find the defendant, Dwayne Keith Davis, as follows. Count one, murder with use of a deadly weapon. Guilty of first-degree murder with use of a deadly weapon. Dated this 31st day of August 2026.
0: It's been a little more than a week since that guilty verdict was announced in the Tupac Shakur murder trial in Las Vegas. Well, the defendant, Dwayne Keith D. Davis, is now talking. Davis reportedly has spoken with The Hollywood Reporter about his conviction and is maintaining his innocence. According to celeb Tatler, Davis told the paper he is confident that he will be released from prison soon and claims prosecutors violated his civil rights. Davis reportedly even went so far as to say he was not in Vegas the night the shooting took place. What's more, Davis says he never wrote the book the prosecutors used in the trial against him and said he says the author told him to tell him 10 stories from his life and give him some pictures. He said he never read the book or even went through it, saying the author didn't even spell his name right on the book's cover. On August 31st, a jury found Davis guilty of first-degree murder for orchestrating the 1996 killing of rapper Tupac Shakur near the Las Vegas Strip. Davis now faces a possible sentence of life behind bars when he's sentenced next month. A former contestant on the show America's Got Talent is being charged in the death of his four-year-old nephew. Police say DeShondre Benson was identified as the caretaker responsible for the boy when he drowned on August 16th. Benson has been arrested and charged with first-degree murder and three counts of aggravated child abuse. Investigators say the 22-year-old allowed the child and his six-year-old brother to walk to an apartment complex swimming pool without adult supervision. The young victim remained in intensive care for nearly 5 days before he died. Benson appeared on America's Got Talent as a member of the R&B trio called City Limits. A group of black men are acting on this statement by former President Barack Obama.
3: What I want people to feel is welcome. What I want them to feel is this is theirs.
0: Mr. Obama made that comment to NBC News earlier this summer as the Obama Presidential Center was opening in Chicago. According to the Griot, about 30 fathers gather in the mall of the center on Saturday mornings for yoga. The group referred to as Father Flow consists mostly of black and brown men. The wellness initiative is hosted by Daddy Victory Club, a fatherhood mentorship organization. One participant is quoted as saying, people who are intentional about pouring into their families and our communities also understand the importance of filling our own cups so we can pour into others. As many as 65 fathers reportedly have participated in some of the sessions. This is BIN News This Hour. Be sure to follow us wherever you get your podcast. I'm Andrea Coleman on the Black Information Network, home of Black News First.
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14: Good afternoon, Chicago. I'm Logan Page, and here is your traffic update. Dan Ryan, downtown on 95th, slow go 24 minutes. I-57, Ryan Dyett, 82-minute delay, 17 minutes. Bishop Ford, Ryan Dyett, 94, stop and go traffic, 23 minutes. Stevenson, DuSable Lakeshore Drive, to the Tri-State, stop and go traffic, 34 minutes. Eisenhower, Wolfville Post Office, slow-moving traffic, 35 minutes. Kennedy, downtown to O'Hare, is at a snail speed, 38 minutes. And Eden's, Manchosley Cook, smooth sailing, 14 minutes. Your weather for today, Chicago, is brought to you by the Chicago State University Cougars. 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Today, summer returns, high of 87 and a low of 72. Tomorrow, hot, humid, scattered storms, high of 82 and a low of 66. In our city, it's currently 90 degrees and partly cloudy. I'm Logan Page, and that's your traffic and weather update on WVON 1690 AM.
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0: the afternoon show right here on WBON 1690. My name is Dr. LaDonna Ray, and I'm telling you, WBON has been around for 63 years and counting. Every time I get on this radio show, I tell you what, I think about all those years that we have been on the airwaves. I was just a little kid when I first heard of WBON. And some of you, well, I tell you what, you got to experience the only black radio station that was around during that time. Oh, what a weekend. Ken Duncan will be in. He'll be joining us in just a second. But that was a long weekend. I walked in and I felt like I hadn't been to work in a long time. And yes, we had the Labor Day weekend. I did not come yesterday. My sons, I have two older boys. They're adults. Don't try to do the math on my age, but they flew in to one lives in Texas, one lives in California, Houston, to be exact, and then Los Angeles. And when they came in, I was going to rush and spend time with them and then get to work. But as you know, my father's not doing well. So, you know, we all got together as a family. And I miss that. I really do. If you go to my Facebook page, it's at LaDonna Ray, R-A-E-H. You'll see my family. You'll see us as we left the restaurant at one of the pancake houses. And I just want to say that I love my family. I love everybody that was at that table. LaDante, LaKari, Logan, Liam, my mother, Linda, and even my son's girlfriend, Jessica. I am in love with everyone that was at that table, and I'm so grateful to still have a table to sit at with all of you. So thank you so much for being my family. Thank you so much for everything that you do. And we've come a long way. And I hope that your Labor Day was just as beautiful as mine. I went to Michigan Avenue. I went downtown today. I had a interview because, as you know, well, I don't know if you know this, the Illinois State Black Chamber of Commerce is doing their 21st annual business conference, and I'm part of the core team, so it kind of pulls me in. I get pulled in to a lot of different things, and because of this business conference, the matchmaking is so important. I've been on interviews after interview after interview, talking about the conference. And today, my interview was canceled. But no worries. I take my camera everywhere I go. I have my tripod, the camera, the microphone, and I just walk the streets of Michigan. And I talk to people. But I used to work in that building at 225 North Michigan. I worked at the Alzheimer's Association. And when I worked there, lunchtime, you would see a lot of us, a lot of black people as part of the workforce. But not today. We were far few and in between. And I just happened to notice it. I don't know if this has to do with DEI. I don't know if it has. What is the cause of the change in the demographic walking up and down Michigan Avenue? Have all the black people gone and started their own businesses? Have they decided to work in different demographics? Because I was in the heart of downtown where we used to be. There used to be way more. I ran into maybe three or four people. There were four Jehovah's Witnesses. There were four radio station personalities. Okay, so that's eight. I saw one more guy that was selling something with a vendor table. And there was an attorney that I ran into. Shout out to him. But I didn't see more than that. And I looked because my interview that I was my capture that I was doing with my video was to find black people and find out what they think about black business and how important it is. I didn't have very much to choose from. So what say you? Has the demographic changed? Have we all gone off to work for other companies in other locations, or has DEI affected us in a way where we're no longer there. We're no longer seen. I'm asking, okay? This is just for, I was only there for an hour, okay? But I've never seen it like this. There's a real story behind this. Let's go ahead and grab Jay. Jay, what you got to say on WVON?
1: Hey, good evening. How you doing?
0: I'm swell-tastic.
1: Well, I'm going to tell you what happened. COVID happened. Once COVID hit, and those people took off, they never went back. And I'm talking about our people.
0: Why would, turn your radio down. Why would it be specific to our people not going back after COVID?
1: Because that's just what happened. A lot of people didn't go back. But when we started working from home and chose not to go back to into the office, that's what happened.
0: I know, but then that would happen for all races. I saw plenty of white folks.
1: Yes, yes.
0: So all the black folks are at home?
1: Once they took off for COVID, they never went back.
0: Okay.
1: If you notice, all the city hall, if you go down to city hall, it used to be a lot of black people working in city hall. Not anymore.
0: Okay, well, city hall was not that's not a remote job, though.
1: What you mean not a remote job?
0: Because you have to be at City Hall in order to provide services. You know what I mean? So I'm asking. I mean, I remember when COVID happened, everyone was working from home. Yeah, everybody was working from home. There were tumbleweeds on Michigan Avenue. But then when these offices started bringing people back, did they only bring back the white people?
1: No, we just chose not to show up. Trust me. I worked down there and when I saw it changing, I couldn't believe it myself. I'm like, wait a minute. When they was out offering the jobs, and these was good positions, they didn't go back to work because they figured they can collect a check from home or either went on unemployment and then it was going to last forever.
0: So are you saying that black unemployment is higher than anybody else's?
1: Of course, you know that.
0: Okay, but that's only for 6 months, by the way. So what I'm asking you is when you look at the unemployment numbers, the unemployment rate, okay, we do make up a large sum of those percentages, but it's only for 6 months. You get unemployment for 6 months, and that's when you're included in those statistics. After that, you fall off. So it's 2020 was a long time ago. This is 2026. We need to connect the dots. Where are the black people downtown? They're not all working from home. They're not all unemployed, because then they would have no way to provide for their families. Black people are providing for their families, but why are they not on Michigan Avenue today? I was there for an hour. 6 years later, 5 years later, where are the black people on Michigan Avenue? Let's go ahead and take a break, guys. Call in 773-591-1690. I want to hear from you. Where are we when it comes to my Michigan Avenue walk? Were we just all deciding to stay inside for lunch? Or are we just not part of the workforce anymore? I want to hear from you. We'll be right back.
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0: Ken Duncan. 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
13: Good afternoon, Chicago. I'm Logan Page, and here is your traffic update. Dan Ryan, downtown on 95th. Slogo, 27 minutes. I-57, Ryan's I-83, minute delay, 18 minutes. Bishop Ford, Ryan's I-80, 94, stop and go traffic, 27 minutes. Stevenson, DuSable, Lakeshore Drive, another tri-state, stop and go traffic, 36 minutes. Eisenhower, Wolfto Post Office, stop and go traffic, 36 minutes. Kennedy, downtown to O'Hare, stop and go traffic, 39 minutes. In Edens, Montrose, Lake Duck, smooth sailing, 15 minutes. Your weather for today, Chicago, summer returns, high of 87 and a low of 72. In our city, it's currently 85 degrees and cloudy. Tomorrow, it's hot, humid, scattered storms, high of 82 and a low of 66. I'm Logan Page, and that's your traffic and weather update on WVON 1690 AM.
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0: Welcome back. 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I am Dr. LaDonna Ray on WVON 1690. Keep those comments coming, guys. All right, keep it coming. You can find us on Facebook Live, and you can share the show also. And especially the comments, you can share the show in an inbox message to your friends if you want them to see it specifically. Let me take a look at some of these comments. Rhonda, I see you holding. I'm going to pull you in. But let's see. This person, I can't read that whole name. A humble servant. There we go. A humble servant for truth. LaDonna Ray, how do you feel about your darling Carmelo Anthony stating his disdain for black women? Just asking. Did he? I didn't know about that. Wow. If I gave you my true feelings, if he did that, if he has disdain for black women, why is that? What hurt? Who hurt him? Did his mother hurt him? Did a woman hurt? A girl hurt him? Did someone violate him? Yes, I can say that on the air. Where did that come from? That pain comes from somewhere. People don't just wake up and have disdain for a certain group of people. There has to be some type of effect. So that's my opinion. I just have to read what he said. Let's see. I've never worked on Michigan Avenue, but would frequent Mag Mile as an outing. For me, it's no longer walkable. The appeal is gone. The ambiance is dead. Nothing to see. Plus my faves, Bandera. Bandera, yes! They had the best beef ribs. And Food Life are gone. Food Life is gone too? Well, yeah. Bandera was my spot. Thank you so much for sharing that. All right, guys, let's go ahead and get Rhonda on the line. Hey, Rhonda, you're live on WVON.
1: Thank you, LaDonna. I'm responding to, the culture change.
0: Yeah, tell me something.
1: Like, I worked for an insurance company, and it was COVID that hit. And the majority of the people, regardless of culture, white or Caucasian or black or Hispanic, it was cost effective for the company. That's why they had once they said you can work from home, not only the insurance company but the hospital too, people love that, especially the people who had children that they had to pick up from school, had to figure out who was going to do it, and the commute. They didn't have to worry about the trains running or CTA, but they love working from home. So I know a lot of people that took that work from home and still doing it and love it.
0: Do you like working from home?
1: But you know what? I retired. I worked for the insurance company for 40 years.
0: Mm-hmm.
1: And I had retired before COVID hit.
0: Yeah. Well, you know what? I was working from home during COVID. Well, after COVID, I should say, because a lot of companies they had these 5 and 10 year leases. So they were in trouble. Mm-hmm. They still had to pay that rent. OK, if nobody was in that office, they still had to pay that rent. So eventually they had to demand that that their workers come back to the office because they had to pay that rent.
1: It was an option initially,
0: but for mm-hmm. some companies, I'm just saying, some companies.
1: Mm-hmm.
0: But watch this. I was doing IT tech support from home,
1: mm-hmm.
0: and I hated it. I missed. Yes, it's convenient because you roll out of bed and you can change your shirt. You know, it just wasn't. I like the camaraderie. I like coming to work. I like being around people, learning, like my meetings, you know. I like having that type of...
1: I did too.
0: You know what I'm saying? I like having that type of synergy. But working from home, you're in a silo. I'm eating all day. You know, every 5 minutes, I'm getting up to go to the refrigerator to get nothing. You know? And sit there. And also, I worked more hours when I worked from home because I knew I could shut down when I completed whatever it was I was doing. So I would get mm-hmm. online at 7 a.m. I didn't have to start till 8:30.
1: Mm-hmm.
0: I got on at 7 and I didn't get off until 9, 10, sometimes 2 mm-hmm. in the morning because I'm

0: out. I love the people.
1: The hustle bustle.
0: I love dressing up to go to work.
1: Yeah, I like dressing up to go to work. That I miss that. I was wearing PJs. Well, God bless you, and thank you for calling in with that perspective.
0: Thank you for taking my call.
1: Of course, call anytime, anytime.
0: Okay.
1: Bye. Bye-bye for now. All right, so I tell you what, we're up on a break, and we've got our very special guest that's going to log in with us in just a few minutes when we come back from break. But I am so excited to, you know, basically be able to talk to you guys on a regular basis. Someone put up there, I hope Ken is running late because having a perspective from a woman is one-sided. You know, we have other people here that have solo shows. But here's the thing. I can't wait for Ken to get here either. You know, I mean it. We have up next, we got John Dabney. He's going to be on with us. You'll hear about his products that are within Walmart. You want to hear this. I want to hear how he did it. You know, was it hard? Was it easy? More when we come back right here on the afternoon show. We'll be back.
2: Good afternoon, Chicago. I'm Logan Page, and here's happening in your local and national news. A UIC Great Cities Institute report found that increased immigration enforcement led to a $1.26 billion decline in restaurant and retail activity in Cook County. The report found a sharp drop in spending by Latin American-born residents over the past year. The operation has resulted in more than 45,000 undocumented immigrants being detained, according to the Department of Homeland Security. In other news, Labor Day was the last day beaches will officially be open for the season. WVON's intern, Caleb Patton, has more on that story.
3: Chicago beaches are officially closed for swimming for the rest of this year. I took to the beach and spoke with Shakira and Arthur about if they think Chicago should have a little grace and extend the possibility of swimming a little longer. Shakira.
4: I do think that they should leave it open. The weather is nice. But yeah, it's safe. The youth can come out here, learn to swim.
3: Arthur.
5: Nah, but what I personally believe, I do think our weather gets a little wonky going into the fall when it comes to the wind and everything. And I do think it's a lot more dangerous out there. Mm-hmm. So I personally don't prefer to even go out there if it's not calm.
3: Chicago Park District outdoor pools are also closed, but city indoor pools remain open for another chance to sneak a swim throughout the fall. Kayla Patton, Our News Now, 1690 WVON.
2: In other news, reading scores in the U.S. are at their lowest point in a quarter of a century. Global exam results related and released today show that students from Canada, Singapore, and parts of China outperformed American students on the Program for International Student Assessment. Students in the U.S. fell below the average score by more than 30 points. The scores released this year are also the lowest average levels of performance in all three subject areas across all countries that take the test, not just the U.S., since the test began in 2000. And the Girl Scouts will introduce two new cookies for the 2027 season, including a new dog treat called Patch Pals. The soft-baked blueberry muffin-flavored treat was developed with Bark. For people, Sparkables is an allergy-friendly oatmeal cookie with chocolate chips that avoid major allergens such as peanuts, eggs, and milk. Both cookies will be available online starting January 12th. Logan Page, Our News Now, WVON, 1690 AM.
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3: Hey, Chicago. Hey, I'm Logan Page, and here is your traffic update. Dan Ryan, downtown on 95th, slow go, 28 minutes. I-57, Ryan-Dietti, slow-moving traffic, 19 minutes. Bishop Ford, Ryan-Dietti, 94, stop-and-go traffic, 31 minutes. Stevenson, DuSable, Lakeshore Drive to the dry state, slow-moving traffic, 39 minutes. Eisenhower, Wolfto Post Office, stop and go traffic 40 minutes, and please be cautious. There is an accident reported. Eisenhower after First Avenue, 40 minutes. Kennedy downtown to O'Hare, stop and go traffic 41 minutes. At Edens, Montrose Lake Cook, please be cautious. There is a wrong way driver. Edens between Old Orchard Road and Willow Road, 15 minutes. 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

0: All right, we are back. Or as Ken Duncan would say, we are black. Welcome back to the afternoon show. I'm Dr. LaDonna Ray. And you know, I'm glad you played that song, Matt, because I just realized that it's the day after Labor Day. And what color is my dress? It's white. My grandmother would have me upside down. She'd say, what are you doing? It's the day after Labor Day. All right, guys, you can hit those phone lines at any time, 773-591-1690, because I want to talk to all you entrepreneurs out there. I want you to especially lean in for this conversation, because one of the things that become a challenge is having operational money. Like over the weekend, I really worked on my expenses and I'm trying to put together some projected budgets for next year. Okay, I know I'm a little early, but I just had to get it in. But when I looked at how much I had spent on certain categories, it's a lot. Okay. So when you have those revelations, you kind of need access to capital. You need access to buyers and customers and things of that nature. And when you do those things, when you need that access, who do you go to? Where do you go? Well, I'm here to talk to our very next guest who has a great product that's in a myriad of stores. That's right. We've got John Dabney. He is the founder and CEO of Rocket Sports One, a black-owned women's activewear company built around comfort, fit, and confidence. He's a graduate of Morehouse College, earned his executive MBA from the University of Georgia's Terry College of Business, and completed the Russell Innovation Center for Entrepreneurs Retail Readiness Academy. But here's the part you want to hear. Welcome to the show. That's the part you want to hear. Welcome, John.
1: Thank you. Thank you for having me, Dr. Ray.
0: Of course. And look, you're not even an overnight success. This took like 12 years?
1: Yes, it did. Sometimes people think it happened overnight, but this was a 12-year journey of mine. You know, when I look back, I started out with certain people on my team. Certain people came, certain people went. And I did all of this while still maintaining, you know, working a full-time job in corporate America. So, that's just the beginning of things.
0: Well, I tell you what, thank you so much. And we got former state rep Ken Duncan here as well. He came in just for you. He was going to leave me high and dry, but he was like, wait, hold on. John's going to be on.
2: What's up, Mo House?
1: Hey, what's up, House? How you doing?
2: Man, so far so great, brother. Man, happy to hear that you are rocking and rolling. Man, talking about
1: thank
2: a journey.
1: You.
2: Woo.
0: Yeah, for sure. You know, tomorrow, I was talking earlier about the Illinois State Black Chamber of Commerce's conference coming up. It's a business conference. And when you're in the realm of black business, you're in the realm of a ride that's going to be not an easy one. Okay, we know this, right? So because of that, because you're going to be in the room with so many different people, bringing together your entrepreneurship, what you've done, tell us a little bit about your journey in your business and tell us how you got where you are.
1: Okay. I'm not going to go back too far, but I'll kind of give you some basis. You know, when I was doing an entrepreneurship at University of Georgia when I was doing my MBA, and we had an entrepreneurship class, and I love fashion. I love sports. And I was scratching my head thinking, you know, what would I do my project on? And throughout that time, I was thinking, you know, my son was playing AAU basketball. My daughter was playing soccer. So I was a soccer dad and taking my son to all these basketball games. And I found myself in Dick's Sporting Goods and all these sporting goods almost every other weekend, you know, buying sports apparel. And it hit me, why don't you come up with an athletic line? And that was my project. And believe it or not, I came out with an athletic line for men, and I came out with one for women. I did my research. I got my manufacturers down, picked out my fabric, and I started. And, you know, you always hear people say, hey, I started selling out the back of my trunk.
0: Yeah.
1: It's true. I started selling out the back of my trunk. But one thing that we noticed, you know, through analytics and doing this, the women's activewear sold more than the men's.
0: Mm.
1: So after about 2 or 3 years, we decided to, you know, concentrate on the women's activewear.
0: Yeah.
1: And you may say to yourself, well, John, what makes a brother want to do women's athletic wear? You know, everybody's doing it. The competition is stiff. And I'll say you're right. But I approach this from a business standpoint to look at, like, what problems or challenges were women having with their leggings? And I did focus groups. I did research. And I realized the women were having three major problems.
0: And what were those?
1: In the market. Those problems were women were frustrated with their leggings rolling down. Mm. So the top portion, a lot of companies do so many pairs of leggings, they're not really putting the emphasis on the rubber support up
0: top. Yeah.
1: Yep. And also, you probably noticed that women complained that after you wash the leggings, they become see-through sometimes, and women will be embarrassed going out because people will see through the leggings. And the third thing was the leggings will get out of shape, meaning that you'll buy them and they'll fit nice, and then a week or two later after you wash them, you know, they're out of shape and they're not looking good.
0: Hmm.
1: So, well, me being a small business owner, I set to solve those three problems. And that's how the company really took off and I started growing organically.
0: I'm glad you didn't put suspenders on the leggings.
2: Not suspenders. Hey, Brother Dabney, yeah. What was the method that you use, or the mechanism that you use to scale?
1: Well, the money that I made, pretty much my company was bootstrapped. You know, I was fortunate to work corporate America throughout the year. So I had my savings. I had my 401k. And I had to make a sacrifice. You know, first of all, I had to believe in what I was doing. And I had to utilize, you know, some of my money. But eventually, I had to kick out a few small loans here and there. Mm. And how I scaled was, initially, I had my website going where I was pretty much doing the orders. You'll see a lot on social media when people have all these packages at their house and they're fulfilling orders.
2: Yes.
1: But I'm a dreamer. I kind of dream bigger than that. And I kept approaching different big box retailers, and I heard no so many times. I actually thought my name was no. Somebody said no, I would turn around.
0: Say, right. Huh? I'm coming.
1: But, you know, through personal investment and loans, I was able to scale to get to the point where I got Walmart's attention, and they gave me an opportunity to sell online. So that's how I first came into Walmart, you know, selling online. And from there, we were able to validate the brand. We were able to produce sales. We actively advertised on all the social medias, and then it finally got there. Rocket Sports One, you know, was a great women's activewear brand, and that's how I managed to scale. And yeah, I'll tell you a little more, you know, how I got in the store, you know, throughout the conversation.
0: Oh, yeah. You know, I want to know, was there ever a time when you almost gave up before you even reached Walmart?
1: Well, one thing about it, as you know, from being a business owner, entrepreneur, when you do a project, you like to put yourself out there, you know, doing something quality, something that looks good.
2: Yep.
1: And when you do that, people had a misconception that you have more money than you actually have. People think you're making millions of dollars, and that's not the case. So throughout my journey, I was constantly asked by people, what's your budget? People were trying to overcharge me for certain things. And, you know, you have to spend some money to make some money. And it was real frustrating, you know, being a small business owner, that a lot of this money I had to come up on my own. And as soon as I sold, I had to reinvest in the company. So sometimes you get to the point where you look at that and you'd be like, is it really worth it? And you have your times when you're down. But luckily for me, I had my wife, Pia, to help pick me up and my kids. And it's rough. It's rough being an entrepreneur. But the thing about me is I stuck with it. I got support from my community, you know, my Morehouse AU Center family and other small business owners. They kept pushing me to keep pushing. They said, keep going at it, John. You got a good thing. And you know what? That's what kept me going.
2: Love that, man. Love that forever and ever. Just to secure any one of those accounts, you're in 18 states. You are killing them in Walmart. So your product is still active, and if so, what other articles of clothing are that you're utilizing that Rocket One is taking advantage of?
1: Well, the company's name is kind of unique. It's Rocket Sports Dash One, and we made it Rocket Sports Dash One because there are a lot of Rocket Sports, you know, throughout the apparel industry and just throughout the small business community. We focused on the leggings. That was the first thing we did. And we set out to solve the problems that women were having. And then we made some complimentary items. We came out with a sports bra. It had mesh on the back to match the leggings, a tank top, and also just a nice, comfortable T-shirt. Nice. And these were the items that we initially approached Walmart with. Mm-hmm. And they specified, you know, what sizes they wanted, what colors. And they gave us opportunity to be in 37 stores across the country.
0: Yeah, congratulations on that.
2: Excellent.
0: Before we take this break, I just want to remind everybody that they can give us a call, 773-591-1690. And you're listening to The Afternoon Show. We're going to go to traffic and weather, and we'll be back with John Dabney.
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7: I'm going to sound like Roger Goodell. The Chicago Bears with the 25th pick in the 2026 NFL Draft. Dylan Thienemann from Oregon. Brother, Big D, you are a Chicago Bear. How does it feel, man?
8: Oh, yeah. I mean, it feels great. Amazing. Can't even describe it.
9: 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Welcome to WVON.
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14: Good afternoon, Chicago. I'm Logan Page, and here is your traffic update. Dan Ryan, downtown on 95th. Stop and go traffic 29 minutes. I-57 Ryan Tyetti. 6 minute delay, 20 minutes. Bishop Ford Ryan Tyetti, 94. Please be cautious. There is an accident on the right shoulder. Bishop Ford after 103rd Street, 28 minutes. Stevenson, DuSable Lakeshore Drive to the Dry State. Stop and go traffic 36 minutes. Eisenhower Wolfdale Post Office, stop and go traffic 44 minutes. Kennedy Downtown 2 O'Hare, stop and go traffic 41 minutes. And Eden's Montrose Lake Cook, smooth sailing 15 minutes. The weather for today, Chicago, summer returns, high of 87 and a low of 72. Tomorrow, hot, humid, scattered storms, high of 82 and a low of 66. In our city, it's 85 degrees and cloudy. That's your traffic and weather update now. I'm Logan Page on the Talk Chicago, WVON, 1690 AM.
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0: It is the afternoon show on a Tuesday, the day after Labor Day. And of course, we're talking about labor force within your own business. That's right. We're talking to John Dabney. And, you know, John, let me just tell me you put the hyphen of the one Y? What, that's the full name of your company with the hyphen?
1: Yes, that's the name of the company, Rocket Sports -1. We put the hyphen there to make it different and to make it stand out. And we're the first activewear minority company of its kind. So we decided to be unique and put dash one so we could be recognized.
0: Yeah, you mentioned that. And all I'm thinking about is domain names, okay? Because I sell domain names. And often people have to settle for the hyphen. But you intentionally put the hyphen. So that worked in your favor.
1: That's correct.
0: I love it. All right. So, you know, just a conversation about, you know, how you got started. I know Ken started with asking about when it comes to your company, how you scaled up, I should say. But to someone who's out there that has a product and is thinking that they're at the top of their game only when being brought in by someone as large as a big box store, what about the smaller companies? Like, what about smaller boutiques that are kind of, you know, at a rock throw in our community? What are your thoughts on providing them with your product?
2: Merry Christmas.
1: Well, I'm open to discussion of anybody that would like to carry our products. You know, the more the merrier. We always look for opportunities.
0: Yeah.
1: And one thing that I want to put out there and say is that, you know, Rocket Sports -1, we want to be known as a great activewear brand, not just a minority brand. We happen to be a minority brand, but when I set out to do business, I realized I had to compete with the major people, and I didn't want any excuses. So we really worked hard, myself and my staff, a lot of consultants throughout these 12 years, to put together a quality product and a quality brand. And for the boutiques, I'm very interested in working with boutiques and getting there and sharing my designs with them.
0: I love it. I'm going to go ahead and grab a caller because I know they have a question. Hey, Ron, you're live on WVON.
3: Yeah, John, first of all, the most important thing you said was that you had your wife with you.
4: Yes.
3: That's the most important
4: thing. That stood out. Good call, Ron.
3: Now, here's the second thing.
0: And he said her name.
4: Okay.
3: Yeah, he should. The second
4: Ron
3: thing.
4: Ron is paying attention.
3: Some days.
4: I know, right?
3: The second thing
4: don't catch him on a Friday or a Thursday.
3: And the second thing you said, compete. So, see, that is what I want to hear. Compete. You're willing to compete in this free market system without its flaws. I just don't get your perspective. Because we're hearing people say, well, we're going to overturn this system. So it's good to hear people say, okay, maybe that'll happen. But right now, this is the system that we have to operate in until we can make some changes. And so I just want to say that is and the last point, you should feel confident that you can compete. You're a Morehouse man. You're educated. So it's just so good to hear that you are willing to compete in this market and you will be successful.
0: I love it. Thank you so much. I love what he said.
1: But
0: did you want to respond to him?
4: Yeah, we need to hear that because, you know, it's like I'm competing.
1: One thing I want to say is that it's not often that we as African-Americans get opportunities like this to be in a big box store. There are a lot of trials and tribulations to make it to this point. It's very difficult. It's a lot of work behind the scenes, your manufacturing, your transportation, your UPCs, your product has to be tested. That's a lot that goes on. And behind the scenes, you're spending a lot of incremental money that you didn't plan on. You know, being a small business owner, we all sit down and we do our budgets and we do this. But getting into a big box store, it's a lot. Mm. It's a lot of sacrifice. It's a lot of money. And one thing that I want to stress out to the listeners, whether it's myself or any other entrepreneurs, once we make it to a certain point, we have to have a call to action. And what I mean by call to action is the only way that we move forward is we can have people purchase our products. You know, getting the likes on social media, getting the congratulations and
0: accolades.
1: It's cool, but once you get in the big box store, like myself, you're under a microscope. They don't look at you and see what you can do, you know? And I can't say, hey, I got 100 likes. Or, hey, my friends told me I'm doing good. Right. I'm a Morehouse man.
4: Yep.
0: That's right.
1: We have to put our dollar, we have to put our dollar what our action is.
0: What our likes are. Okay, I love it. Let me go ahead and grab Janice. That's good information. Okay. Hey, Janice, you're live. You're on with John Dabney with Rocket Sports Dash One.
5: Dabney, I love what you're saying, but I'm a little past the age where I wear those type clothes.
4: Says who, Janice?
5: A lot past it, to tell the truth. I was wondering, will you be selling like some of the black collar shirts? Because I used to get those for JCPenney's. They had a catalog. And all my, pretty much most of my Negro Leaf shirts are just almost rags in my black college shirts. And they had some shirts for, yes, sir.
1: Go ahead, finish.
5: Oh, no, I just would say, I would love to support you because I hate to admit it, I have Walmart's number in my phone because they stopped carrying my Reggio's pizza and I got really mad and I won't buy any pizza. If I can get Reggio's, that's where I was raised as a kid. Go ahead. I'm sorry.
0: Thank you, Janice.
1: I got it. And you know what, Janice? I'm glad you brought that question up. And one thing that I want to make clear and for people to understand, we're just starting. This is our incubation stage. Huh. These are our first set of products that we have out. Once we're successful to sell through these products, ideals like yourselves, different colors, different sizes, different styles, we're able to do this. So don't think that this is the only thing that we have, but we have to be successful in order to sell this product, sell it through the doors of Walmart. And the suggestions you have, we'll be able to grow into those ideals and have the variety of things that you're mentioning. But this is just the first stage for us.
0: I love that.
4: And already.
5: Baseball caps or something like that there?
1: You know what? When we came out, I'm not sure if you heard us earlier, we had a men's line, we had a women's line, we had baseball caps, we had backpacks, we had the whole nine. So we do have that stuff in our research and development, and we can do it. It's just the matter of fact with Walmart, they gave us an opportunity to come in with four products, and that's what we're currently doing with Walmart.
0: Thank you.
1: But the future looks bright. The future looks bright.
0: Perfect. Thank you, Janice. Thank you so much. All right. Well, I really thank you for coming on the show. And Janice, thank you so much for calling. We're just up on our break and we got to be on time. John, are you going to be at the conference tomorrow? Because I'm going to be there. I want to meet you.
1: I'm in Chicago tomorrow. I'm excited. I'm looking forward to meeting everybody. And hello, Chicago.
0: I love it. Yes.
4: John Dabney, my Morehouse brother.
0: Uh-huh.
4: In 18 states.
0: Yes.
4: 37 Walmart stores.
0: Yes. There you go.
4: Go on ahead with yourself, man. That's why I love me some Morehouse.
0: Rocket Sports.
4: The host. I see you on Thursday, Brother Dab.
1: All right.
0: He'll be there Thursday, but we'll be there tomorrow.
1: I'll be coming in tomorrow.
0: All right, cool. That's it. Looking forward to meeting you. All right, guys. You heard it from John Dabney. That's right. He's got Rocket Sports One, and he's got those leggings that'll hold it in at the top.
4: Women's activewear.
0: That's right.
4: With the elasticity.
0: Bring me a couple of pair, John. I'm going to make sure. I'll pull it in. Guys, we'll be right back. We're going to go to news, traffic, and weather. And up next, NBA star Terry Cummings.
4: That's Terry Cummings.
0: We'll be back.
6: 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I'm Logan Page, and here are your news headlines. Judge weighs blocking Illinois medical aid and dying law. Stevie Wonder bringing songs in the key of life to Chicago. FDA working on increasing estrogen patches. And Sierra pregnant with baby number 5. National news from the Black Information Network is up next on Chicago's only urban talk radio station, 1690 AM, WVON, Berwyn, Chicago.
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8: The University of Florida has brought back its gator bait cheer after a 6-year ban. DeShann was suspended in 2020 over concerns about racist historical associations, especially in Jim Crow era depictions of black children. But school leaders say they're restoring a tradition popularized by Black Gator star Lawrence Wright. Los Angeles Mayor Karen Bass will not testify before Congress on homelessness spending. A House panel wanted to question Bass about alleged mismanagement of federal funds by the Los Angeles Homeless Services Authority, where she serves on the governing board. Her attorney says she's not available. And Northwest has headlined her first solo concert. The 13-year-old daughter of Kim Kardashian and Kanye West performed Saturday in Chicago, with both parents reportedly in attendance to support her. Get BIN News Now on demand 24/7 on the iHeartRadio app. Back to Andrea Coleman.
9: Thank you, Bree.
10: The verdict reads as follows. We, the jury in the above entitled case, find the defendant Dwayne Keith Davis as follows. Count one, murder with use of a deadly weapon. Guilty of first degree murder with use of a deadly weapon. Dated this 31st date of August 2026.
9: It's been a little more than a week since that guilty verdict was announced in the Tupac Shakur murder trial in Las Vegas. Well, the defendant, Dwayne Keith D. Davis, is now talking. Davis reportedly has spoken with the Hollywood Reporter about his conviction and is maintaining his innocence. According to celeb Tatler, Davis told the paper he is confident that he will be released from prison soon and claims prosecutors violated his civil rights. Davis reportedly even went so far as to say he was not in Vegas the night the shooting took place. What's more, Davis says he never wrote the book the prosecutors used in the trial against him, and said he says the author told him to tell him 10 stories from his life and give him some pictures. He said he never read the book or even went through it, saying the author didn't even spell his name right on the book's cover. On August 31st, a jury found Davis guilty of first-degree murder for orchestrating the 1996 killing of rapper Tupac Shakur near the Las Vegas Strip. Davis now faces the possible sentence of life behind bars when he's sentenced next month. A former contestant on the show America's Got Talent is being charged in the death of his 4-year-old nephew. Police say DeShondre Benson was identified as the caretaker responsible for the boy when he drowned on August 16th. Benson has been arrested and charged with first-degree murder and 3 counts of aggravated child abuse. Investigators say the 22-year-old allowed the child and his 6-year-old brother to walk to an apartment complex swimming pool without adult supervision. The young victim remained in intensive care for nearly 5 days before he died. Benson appeared on America's Got Talent as a member of the R&B trio called City Limits. A group of black men are acting on this statement by former President Barack Obama.
11: What I want people to feel is welcome. What I want them to feel is this is theirs.
9: Mr. Obama made that comment to NBC News earlier this summer as the Obama Presidential Center was opening in Chicago. According to the Griot, about 30 fathers gather in the mall of the center on Saturday mornings for yoga. The group, referred to as Father Flow, consists mostly of black and brown men. The wellness initiative is hosted by Daddy Victory Club, a fatherhood mentorship organization. One participant is quoted as saying, people who are intentional about pouring into their families and our communities also understand the importance of filling our own cups so we can pour into others. As many as 65 fathers reportedly have participated in some of the sessions. This is BIN News This Hour. Be sure to follow us wherever you get your podcast. I'm Andrea Coleman on the Black Information Network, home of Black News First.
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22: Good afternoon, Chicago. I'm Logan Page, and here is your traffic update. Dan Ryan, downtown on 95th, stop-and-go traffic 31 minutes. I-57, Ryan Diet, it's slow-go 16 minutes. Bishop Ford, Ryan Diet, 94, stop-and-go traffic 35 minutes. Stevenson to Sambal Lakeshore Drive to the Dry State, stop-and-go traffic 54 minutes. Eisenhower, Wolf to Post Office, stop-and-go traffic. And there is an accident on the right shoulder. Eisenhower at Central Avenue, 43 minutes. Kennedy downtown to O'Hare. Slow go, 40 minutes. And Eden's, Mancho Slate Cook. Please be cautious. There is an accident on the right shoulder. Eden's before Oakton Street. 15 minutes. 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Today, summer returns, high of 87 and a low of 72. Tomorrow, hot and humid. Scattered storms, high of 82 and a low of 66. In our city, it's currently 85 degrees and cloudy. That's your traffic and weather update now. 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
24: 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Terry Cummings with a solid game. 26 points, 16 rebounds.
25: Terry Cummings basically resolved to the fact that David Robinson is out. Maybe he'll be back. It's up to the rest of us to produce. We have a very good team. We have depth. We just have to play a different style. He certainly...
0: Yeah, maybe he'll be back, right? Okay. But Terry Cummings definitely is back.
4: 16 rebounds in one game.
0: Hello, hello. I tell you what, Terry Cummings, welcome to the show. You grew up, well, let me give the introduction, right? Because he's part of Chicago.
4: Absolutely.
0: Terry Cummings grew up on the south side of Chicago, one of 13 children born to Verda May and Janelle Cummings. He became a standout at Carver High School before earning a basketball scholarship to DePaul University. Then in 1982, Terry Cummings declared for the NBA draft, which something very special on his mind, that was providing for his wife and his chillin'. Okay, welcome to the show, Mr. NBA all-time star, Terry Cummings.
1: TC! Hey, y'all. How y'all doing?
0: Doing swell-tastic, especially with you being on the show.
4: Right? Like, look, you said he grew up in Chicago. We grew up on Terry Cummings.
0: That's true.
4: All of us knew Terry Cummings.
0: That's true.
1: And we all grew up together. That's what it is.
4: Look here. You had, I mean, grammar school, high school, eyeballs was on DePaul University all day, every day. And it was like, y'all just had a squad, man. Mark Aguirre, Terry Cummings. It was just like, they had the nations. That was an assemblage that we've never seen yet again. How you been doing, my brother?
1: I'm good. I think one of the things that made it happen so successfully was that we kind of bloomed at the right time, because at the same time WGN was coming on the set as a flagship station, and they took us all over the country, all over the world. I mean, the military forces, I mean, people stopped me all over the country. They remember more about me playing college ball than they do 18 years of pro.
4: Oh, you went to the NBA?
0: No, I'm right, teasing. Right.
1: No, I went and threw some rocks, a few rocks here and there.
4: Yes, sir. Yeah, man, 16 rebounds. No, everyone follows your career. And I would say we all felt as if we were a part of you because of that, especially being from Chicago. Mm-hmm.
1: Well, I appreciate it, because, you know, the unfortunate thing for me, if it was unfortunate, is that my first two or three teams I played with were very small market teams. One was way out west in San Diego, and then I came back to Milwaukee, then I went to San Antonio. They were all small markets. But, you know, by the grace of God, I left my mark everywhere I went. I made sure that people knew I had been there.
4: Right on.
1: And that was really important to me.
0: Yeah, you know,
1: and it wasn't just the basketball, it was the community stuff. I mean, every city I lived in, I found something to do in the community, in our community.
4: Nice. I know that's right. I
1: worked with different non-for-profits. Like in Milwaukee, I worked with the Sojourner Truth Home, which is a house for battered women. And San Antonio, I would pick me a group that I could sponsor. In San Antonio, it was a boys and girls home or single family homes of people who basically didn't have homes. I mean, they were out on the streets. Wow. So we went and did a lot of work like that. And it's because that is my heart.
0: That's right, what I was going to ask you, because you seem like you've always been this way. I was out at the golf outing, your golf outing, actually, a few weeks ago, and you were just such a humble soul, such a tall, gentle giant. And it because of your history and being a pastor, a senior pastor now, it seems like you have always been a man of gifting and being concerned about the community and being a part of the community. How did you transition, if at all, when it comes to being in college basketball, in the NBA? There's so many directions you could have gone to. How did you stay true to who you really are in your heart?
1: Well, it just behooves me to just be straight up transparent. None of this could have happened had I not my life changed as a believing person in Jesus Christ. And it's not to be religious, because I am not a religious man. I'm a relational man. And because of that, you know, I take what I do very seriously. I don't look at it as blonde hair, blue eyed white man, or curly hair, dark skinned black man, Jesus, but merely God as a spirit. And the way we worship or serve him is in spirit and in truth. And so that way we don't get it twisted. So that is the core right there. That thing happened when I was 16 years old. And so from the time I was in high school to the time I retired, you know, I've been in ministry now almost 50 years. And that is the big piece that gives me peace. I mean, it's like never take yourself too seriously and never put yourself down. You know, it's like finding that envelope, that place in the envelope where you can sit down in the middle of the storm and be cool, be all right. You know, that's you. And you don't have to be anybody else when you get to that place, because you are cool with you just being you. And that's me.
4: Absolutely.
1: I don't feel the need to be somebody else. I just, being Terry is way more than enough.
4: Yes, and that's great to hear. I'm going to make sure that I repeat that quote. never put yourself down and
1: just never put yourself up too high.
4: You know, don't take yourself too serious. What did your mom and dad do uniquely in the Cummings family with 13 boys and girls?
1: They beat us.
4: Oh my God.
0: Hey, it worked for real.
1: It was one of them families when they promise you something, you can bet. You better sleep with an eye open.
4: Oh my goodness.
1: At night, they coming in there to get it.
4: Woo!
1: But, they taught us a lot of simple things. My father didn't even have an eighth grade education, and my mother she might have went to high school a couple of years, but they were two of the smartest people I ever know or knew in my whole life. Because as I look back as a father of three sons and a grandfather of 12 children, I look back and I've gained a lot of wisdom, and it came from them. I mean, we scrapped, and we didn't even know. We were poor. We were not poor. We were poor, and we didn't even know it because they made us feel like everything was all right. They taught us how to parent, but then when you have your own, you got to write your own book. Dr. Spock ain't got nothing to do with your kids.
4: Right.
1: I mean,
4: right.
1: You got to write your own book.
0: Well, Mr. Cummings, we want to take this break real quick. And when we come back, I want to talk about the fathers behind the players, especially with your father being in your life. And of course, you having three sons of your own. Guys, we're going to go to traffic and weather. And when we come back, more Terry Cummings, NBA star.
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5: Good afternoon, Chicago. I'm Logan Page, and here is your traffic update. Dan Ryan, downtown on 95th, slow go 32 minutes. I-57, Ryan Tietti, 3-minute delay, 17 minutes. Bishop Ford, Ryan Tietti, 94. Stop and go traffic, 34 minutes. Stevenson, Cassavo Lakeshore Drive to the Tri-State is bumper-to-bumper traffic, 1 hour and 4 minutes. Eisenhower, Wolfson Post Office. Please be cautious, there is an accident on the right shoulder. Eisenhower at Central Avenue, 47 minutes. Kennedy downtown to O'Hare. Stop and go traffic, 42 minutes. And Edens, Munchausley, Cook. Please be cautious, there is an accident on the right shoulder. Edens before Oakden Street, 15 minutes. Your weather for today, Chicago. Summer returns, high of 87 and a low of 72. Tomorrow, hot, humid, scattered storms, high of 82 and a low of 66. In our city, it's currently 85 degrees and cloudy. That's your traffic and weather update now. I'm Logan Page. 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

0: up. Yes, welcome back, guys. That wasn't too long of a break. We missed you, too. You're listening to The Afternoon Show on WVON 1690, 63 years and counting. Hey, get those phone lines lit up, 773-591-1690, because we're going to have a conversation, and we're not having it alone. We are talking to NBA, or former NBA star.
1: Legendary
0: Terry Cummings. And senior pastor, amen. Okay, I want to make sure I point that out and definitely show some respect. But, you know, something that has been bothering me when I look at how the NBA or even sports in general, when they tell the stories of successful athletes, particularly successful black athletes, we hear some incredible stories about mothers. And let me make this clear. Mothers need their flowers. They need to be thanked. Yes, they need to be recognized. But what about...
1: We're always looking out for y'all.
0: Right, but what about dad?
1: You
0: know, like I told you, know, like you said, I'm a boy mom. I think that guys, men, and fathers especially are important. So there are fathers getting up at 5 a.m. Mom ain't out there doing point guard redirecting and shooting hoops with these young men. You know, the fathers are rebounding the basketballs in the driveway. The fathers are coaching and correcting and disciplining and sometimes being the one saying, no, you're not as good as everyone is telling you you are. Do better. So why is it that there are some situations where dad is just kind of not shown in the picture when he was definitely there? Where did dad go in the telling of the story? Your thoughts, Mr. Cummings.
2: Well, I think, you know, just having been a parent, it's one of the toughest jobs in the world is to be a black man and a father. And I don't take this away from any other nationality. Let me say that too. But I think that there's so much stacked against you because of the color of your skin and the amount of information or disinformation that is going on about us as a colored people. But I will say this. Statistically, from what I've read and understand, there are more of us doing fatherly duties than there are any other nationality.
1: 100%.
2: You know, and that includes a lot of our young brothers. I mean, that they've taken on, because I always would tell my own sons, if you're not happy about something in my fathering of you, when you have children, you do better.
1: That's it. That's
0: I love
1: it.
0: That.
2: And that is the nature of real fatherhood. Is you it's like history. You pass it on up. You don't pass it down. You pass it up, because you know you want your children to be able to escalate and go further than you. You don't want them to be where you are.
1: That's
2: you want
1: it.
2: Them to go up.
0: Yeah.
2: You know.
0: Yeah.
2: So in my life, I worked really hard with my sons, and I told them all. Antonio, TJ, and Sean, that I have raised you all to be leaders. You all are not deadbeats. You know, you all are leaders, so lead. You know, you got all the qualifications. You know, you've been trained, you've been taught, and you've seen it. You know, and that's always easier to follow once you see. Once you see something as a young man, it's easier to follow because that's the blueprint.
1: Right.
0: Mm-hmm.
2: You know.
0: Hey.
1: Brother TC, I want to ask some less esoteric and highfalutin questions. How did you manage game tickets for all of your siblings, man, when you hit the NBA? I mean, even DePaul, how did you like decide on who was going, or they just gave you your entire row?
2: Well, sometimes you couldn't bring them all. Some of them had to wait till the next game. Because we had a huge family. It was 7 boys, 6 girls, and then my mother was the oldest of 18.
1: Wow.
2: And so they had, I have aunts and uncles that are younger than me because they were having, my mom and her mom were having kids at the same time.
0: Oh, we were just talking about that. Why do you think the narrative of absent black fathers has become so powerful that sometimes we overlook the black fathers who actually stayed?
2: I think it's just a brainwashing. I'll just be real about it. It's something that started in the 60s. If you remember, what was the name of this movie?
1: Claudine.
2: It established the truth of it through Claudine. Claudine was the reality. They put our families, our women, on welfare, but told them you can't have your man, your
0: no
2: husband
0: man
2: in the house with you.
0: Mm-hmm.
2: You know, and so that to me is a deliberate way of literally shutting down the, you know, the role of the man in the house because he can't be there.
1: Right.
2: You know, and I think it is so much not the time to sugarcoat the truth. It's just tell it. You know, people either accept it or they don't. Now, as a minister, I understand that clearly. My job is not to force feed anybody. It is merely to set the table, put the food on it. You eat it if you want to or not. Mm-hmm. But I'm giving you what I got.
3: Mm-hmm.
2: You know, and the same holds true now. We have to tell the truth. We have to be the ones with the trumpet on the bulwark, you know, just howling across. I mean, look, it's dangerous.

0: have to fight for what we want in our community, then it's been proven they're not going to give it to you. So if you're not going to get it, and history tells us that power or authority or ability is something that's not given. It's something you have to take.
1: I know that's right.
0: That means somebody's got it.
2: Well,
0: if you got to take it.
2: We got a couple of callers out there, and we're going to come back to them when we go to this break. But before we go to break, I want to definitely something else that I noticed. A very involved mother is usually described as supportive, but an extremely involved father can sometimes get described as controlling, difficult, or interfering. And we want to know, have you seen that double standard on the courtroom? On the basketball court as well. When we come back, guys, on the afternoon show, WVON 1690.
3: Hey, Chicago. Hey, I'm Logan Page, and here it's happening in your local and national news. A federal judge is considering whether to block Illinois' medical aid in dying law before it takes effect September 12th. Disability rights advocates argue the law could lead to coercion and discrimination against people with disabilities. The state says safeguards include two doctors confirming a terminal prognosis, mental evaluations, and required discussions of hospice and pain care. The judge is expected to decide before the September 12th start date. In other news, legendary artist Stevie Wonder is bringing his Songs in the Key of Life 50th anniversary tour to Chicago. Wonder will perform at the United Center on November 21st at 8 p.m., celebrating 50 years of the classic 1976 album. The album includes hits such as Sir Duke, Isn't She Lovely, and Ass. Tickets go on sale to the public Thursday, September 10th. In other news, there appears to be a shortage of estrogen patches used to treat symptoms of menopause. The Food and Drug Administration says it is aware of reports of patients having difficulty accessing the patches and is working with manufacturers to increase supply. The FDA says more women have been seeking treatment for symptoms of menopause, leading to a surge in demand. The supply of FDA-approved patches has nearly doubled over the last year.

0: And Ciara and Russell Wilson are growing their family. The singer announced on Instagram Sunday that she's pregnant with her fifth child, the fourth with the former NFL quarterback. The couple posted a video of them hanging up t-shirts, including a onesie, for the newest member of the family. I'm Logan Page, and that's what's happening in your news now on WVON 1690 AM.
1: 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This is Gary Harris. 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And I'm looking forward to seeing you in class. 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Two dates, September 19th from 1 to 4 p.m. and September 26th from 1 to 4 p.m. at Malcolm X College. 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
0: 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I'm Logan Page, and here is your traffic update. And Ryan, downtown on 95th,

0: stopping you. Traffic 33 minutes. I-57 Ryan's I-80 Slocco 17 minutes. Bishop Ford Ryan's I-80 94 stop and go traffic 30 minutes. Stevenson New Sabo Lakeshore Drive for the Tri-State stop and go traffic. And there is a closure due to a barbecue, a vehicle on fire, Stevenson between Tri-State Tollway and Joliet Road. An hour and 12 minutes, Eisenhower Wolf Tobo stop is stop and go traffic 46 minutes. Kennedy downtown to O'Hare, bumper to bumper traffic 44 minutes. And Edens, Montrose Lake Cook, smooth sailing 15 minutes. 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Today, summer returns, high of 87 and a low of 72. Tomorrow, hot, humid, scattered storms, high of 82 and a low of 66. In our city, it's currently 85 degrees and cloudy. That's your traffic and weather update now. I'm Logan Page. Let's talk Chicago, WVON, 1690 AM.
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0: What you doing over there? We got a guest.
1: Logan Page.
0: Why are you cutting up in front of company? Why you got your feet up? We got a guest. We got Terry Cummings.
2: TC.
0: Yeah. Bring him back.
2: Hey, ladies and gentlemen, this is Ken Duncan. I am sitting in with none other than Dr. LaDonna Ray. And on our live line is Chicago's legend, NBA legend, our very own. We claim him TC, or AKA Terry Cummings, who is, I'm gonna consider him a super dad. Super dad, minister, brother of conscience, all those years in the NBA, man, you really set a tone that people can be proud of. What is it that...
0: Well, wait, we left off with a question before we went to break.
2: Oh,
0: we were talking about these controlling dads, like when the mother, you know, she's supportive. When fathers start asking about contracts and the like, okay, they become labeled as difficult, characterized as controlling or even interfering.
2: Man, I call it necessity. If you look at Brunson's dad.
0: Yeah, there you go. Terry, what you got?
3: Well, I think a lot of times, you know, to be honest, I think fathers live vicariously through their children, and in particular their sons, you know, because, you know, when you really consider it, like I've had three boys, you know, there are things you want for them that you didn't accomplish. Like, I think that as a father, all the things that I set in motion that I could not or will not accomplish in my lifetime, I want to see my sons do them. And you have to be careful because they still have to choose to do it. And the danger of being a father that controls the whole outcome is like you'll destroy the whole appetite of that child for anything. I've known fathers that rode their sons too hard or so hard that the sons quit what they were doing. They just said, I ain't doing it no more.
0: And you know, sometimes I'm sorry, I got excited about this one. Sometimes you hear people say his coach became his father, and that's cute. But what happens? Like, can a coach actually replace a father?
3: To some extent, because that's part of the village. Hmm. I mean, the thing is if the father could coach him, 9 times out of 10, he would. But if he's any kind of father, he's probably got a job and working and can't make all the events. My dad never saw me play basketball till I got to college.
2: Wow.
3: He thought okay. We were out in the streets running around, hanging out and doing okay. All this stuff.
2: Well, you were running around.
3: Well, you know,
2: back and
3: I mean,
2: forth.
3: You know, caught up in the streets. But when I got to college, and I think when dad first heard about me playing ball, it was his friends in the neighborhood telling him, man, you play balling. You know, he was giving them that kind of vibe. He's like, what you mean balling?
2: Right.
3: You know.
2: I was about to say the same thing. I bet his friends told him, man, your son is he's killing him out here.
0: Yeah, literally. Yeah.
2: How tall is your father? But at his prime, how tall was he?
3: My mom and dad were probably about 5'8", 5'9".
2: What?
3: Yeah, I was 5'8". My freshman year at Harlan High School on the South Side. And that summer I went to spend with my grandparents in Hammond, Indiana. I grew from 5'8 to 6'4 coming into my sophomore year.
2: And
3: just grew 2 inches a year till I graduated. I've been 6'9 since I was like 17, 18 years old.
0: Yeah.
2: Did
0: your grandparents have anything to
2: right.
0: do with that?
2: Did your daddy look at your mama?
3: Well, my mother said,
2: what the hell's
3: big,
2: going
3: those
2: on?
3: Big, thick people.
0: Yeah, wow.
3: Big bone.
2: Yeah.
3: Watch
0: this. I'm going to go ahead and grab this caller. Hey, Art.
2: Like, whose son is that?
0: Art, stop. I was trying to talk over you. Art, you're live on WVON.
2: What the hell's going on?
4: hey, what's going on, young people?
2: What's going on, Art?
4: All right. First of all, I'm quite sure you can attest to this. Family starts with the creator, which is God, black man, black woman, and black children. And until we get back to building and re-strengthening the black family, I believe you will say that we'll continue to have this struggle. Because LaDonna Ray, and they know I get attacked a lot because I focus on how we can rebuild and re-strengthen the black family. And there was a lady who came on a YouTube channel or something. She said, and this is your point, LaDonna Ray, when a basketball boy is successful, they say the mom did it. They give her all the credit in the world. She went through the struggle. When he's not successful, They say it because he didn't have a father. Mm-hmm. Isn't that quite interesting? And how do women believe you cannot become a mother without a father? So I don't know how we get in this business of separating them, because it takes both, because that's the way the Creator has made it. But I leave with that. And, you know, of course, I'm an NBA fan in terms of doing the whole Michael Jordan, all those areas, because that's where, you know, quote-unquote real basketball was played. But may God continue to play.
2: Right.
0: Thank you, Art. Thank you so much.
4: No problem.
3: Yeah.
0: Pastor Cummings.
3: I agree with him. I think where we have erred is because there's a lot of us generationally that refuse to look at our people and place them as a primary priority. We would always say, well, you know, we don't want to leave nobody out. But I think that it's clear now that if change is going to happen in our community, then we're going to all have to collaborate together to make it happen. And it's going to be difficult because there are blocks of generations that are separated because they don't speak the same language. So the group that's coming up now has a language. The group before them has a language. Mm-hmm. And we're probably two or three groups behind me. You know, that their language is something we have to learn. And we have to be willing to learn it. And part of that is just the whole concept and idea that as a culture of people, we have been pitted against each other from the beginning.
0: Yep.
2: Oh, and yeah.
3: It's all we know in culture. I mean, it's funny how, you know, I've run businesses since I was 19, 20 years old, but it's funny how when you're running businesses, it's easier for you to take the word of someone non-black than it is someone black, because you didn't see a lot of black people doing business at a time. You do now because, you know, it's the whole mindset has grown. But back in the 70s and the 80s, it wasn't a lot of big known names doing business, you know, and we didn't see them on TV and we didn't see them in commercials, and they didn't come back to the neighborhood either. And if I could elaborate just one more thing, I speak of the talent that's in the neighborhood and in our culture and our cultural neighborhoods as raw jewels, priceless gems, and that when they are taken out of our neighborhoods, our neighborhood goes down.
2: Absolutely.
3: That's why it's so important for the jewel that goes out and it's perfected or matured. It is really important for the jewel to come back and build the neighborhood, the culture, the community up. And that's why I keep coming back, because I know that for every one or two people that may not care, I got about 98 that do. And I'd rather focus on them than the ones that ain't got it yet.
2: Oh, yes.
3: But if you don't bring the gem, if you don't bring the diamond, if you don't bring back all you've learned, then, you know, you really, it's kind of like being heavenly minded, but no earthly good.
2: Mm-hmm. Now that makes it plain.
0: It right there.
2: So, Brother Terry Collins, how is it that you are connecting with social media and AI and with young people?
0: Especially being a grandfather of 12, you know.
2: Yes.
3: Well, you know, they'll call me every once in a while, one of the grandchildren or nieces, because I got close to 100 nieces and nephews, too.
2: Oh, yeah, that makes sense.
3: And they'll say, Unc, if you're going to do this, you're going to need to do blah, blah, say, blah, say, blah, say. So they educate me as I go. I'm really careful with AI because I don't trust it.
0: Mm.
3: But that doesn't mean I don't learn it, because I'm one of those people. I believe that there's certain things that are going on around us we need to be educated about. And this is a part of the system of beliefs that we're doing, the work we're doing out in that corridor out there on the south side around All Girl Gardens, is we want to educate our people on AI. We want to get them in GED courses. We want to get them voting and teach them the importance of such. All of the things that come with that AI technology, because it changes everything. Right now, people can be anything and anybody they want to. I think.
0: Well, you don't need AI for fishing. That. You don't
3: need they call that catfishing, like whether you see people on Instagram. That, and I'll be looking at some of the pictures of some people right. I knew from high school. That ain't them, bro.
0: Right. That's right. That's right.
2: That's crazy.
0: Say it.
3: Yeah. Well, that ain't them.
0: Well, I
2: mean, anybody and everybody can look good on the internet. You
0: that's
2: know that.
0: True. Yeah. And then you see them in person, you like, okay, what happened? Okay. Hey, Brother Chris, you're live on VON. Take us to the break. Brother Chris, you there?
2: Brother Chris, we'll catch you on the other end because you have yourself on mute right now.
0: Yeah, we got it. Yeah. All right. We'll catch him when we come back. Guys, we're talking to former NBA star and NBA legend, I should say, Pastor Terry Cummings. And I want to, when I come back, I want to kind of talk to you about the business side of things because you're still active out there on these panels. So we'll be right back.
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16: Good afternoon, Chicago. I'm Logan Page, and here is your traffic update. Dan Ryan, downtown on 95th, stop-and-go traffic, 33 minutes. I-57, Ryan's I-80, 6-minute delay, 21 minutes. Bishop Ford, Ryan's I-80, 94, stop-and-go traffic, 30 minutes. Stevenson, DuSable Lakeshore Drive, to the Dry State, stop-and-go traffic, 1 hour and 13 minutes due to a closed lane due to a vehicle fire, a barbecue. Eisner, Wolfto Post Office, stop and go traffic, 46 minutes. Kennedy downtown to O'Hare, slow go, 46 minutes. And Eden's, Lunches, Lake Cook, smooth sailing, 15 minutes. Weather for today, Chicago, summer returns. I have 87 and a low of 72. Tomorrow, hot, humid, scattered storms. I have 82 and a low of 66. In our city, it's currently 85 degrees. And cloudy. That's your traffic and weather update now. I'm Logan Page. Let's Talk Chicago, WVON, 1690 AM.
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0: it now. That's right. Cool it now. All right, guys. Welcome back. It's the afternoon show. Ken Duncan, I'm surprised you're not up dancing. You know how you do.
1: A long weekend.
0: Yeah, so did I. Wu-Tang Clan, shout out.
1: No, man.
0: I was there. All right, guys, it's the afternoon show right here on WVON 1690. We're going to go straight to the callers because we got former NBA star.
1: Legend,
0: Terry Cummins. Pastor Terry
1: Father.
0: Cummins. Father, grandfather, uncle.
1: Businessman.
0: Businessman, panel speaker, all that good stuff.
1: Chicagoan.
0: And we'll get to the panel that he'll be speaking on this week. Hey, Brother Chris, you're live on WVON. Oh, Brother Chris is still muting
1: us?
0: Muted. All right, well, let's go to Tommy. Let's figure this out. Hey, Tommy, do you have a question for Pastor Terry Cummins?
2: The only question I have for Pastor Terry Cummins is to tell him how much I absolutely watched him, Mark McGuire, all those guys off of the West Side. There was a time in Chicago when we all showed up over at the Boys Club. There was a time in Chicago where we showed up at the Park District over on the lake, and individuals like Terry Cummins would grace individuals who had inspirations of being in the NBA and just came out and chilled. But I just want to leave you with this. Why won't we accept the illegality that has happened to us as a people? From the moment we landed in this country till now, everything about humanistic rights was stripped away from us. If you want to mess up a family, all you got to do is F up the man, then go get another man to keep him F'd up. And that's what we got going on. A bunch of individuals who are keeping the rest of black people pinned down because they won't accept the reality, they won't embrace their culture, and then you have individuals like Terry Cummins and all the rest who come, who live their lives, never in no trouble, never about no nonsense, always trying to lift people up, always telling people, hey, look, I am here and I'm telling you, this is the sum of why we are here. Goodbye.
0: All right, Tommy.
1: Tommy.
0: I thought we were uplifting.
1: Well, absolutely.
0: Yeah.
1: Respond to that.
0: Yeah, he's very passionate. Pastor Cummins.
3: Yeah, but I think that there's not enough said, and I think I was elaborating on it a little before the last break. Just not enough said about how important it is for us. It's not a technicality. It should be a reality that we speak to each other concerning what we need to do to help build our community, because we really can't help the united part of the states until we unite ourselves.
0: Mm-hmm.
3: You know, we will constantly be divided, which means that as long as we are divided, we can be dealt with. But and what we do know about our culture is that when our leaders have been murdered and raped and just literally torn apart their names in the media, it has been because they drew closer and they were trying to draw the people closer at the same time. And I find this to be very true, having been a leader most of my life. You can't lead everybody.
0: Mm-hmm.
3: And it doesn't matter if they're black or white. You know, you can only lead those who will follow you.
0: I know that's right.
3: And that means that what we have to get out of the mindset of as a people too is thinking that only one man can lead us. That's not true. I mean, the way things are set up now, fathers are leading groups in the playgrounds, you know, on the football fields, you know, on the bus rides to the games. I mean, this is leadership.
1: Cooking at home, the whole nine. Yeah. Ironing.
3: Yeah,
0: they said ironing. I don't know if they iron.
1: Oh, man,
0: I see a lot of Wrinkle Brothers out there.
3: Sure, that's a trait,
1: that's right?
3: You know, when you like in our family, it was so many of us that mom took us aside one at a time and taught us how to cook, how to clean, how to iron, how mm-hmm. to sew. You know, and I did the shopping for our family when it came to groceries. We had to be entrusted with responsibilities of grown folk. These kids, you can't trust them with nothing right now.
0: Oh
1: man.
3: Because they and it's not tearing them down, it's they don't have the same kind of mindset that we had. We knew that what we did for the family. We had to be responsible. We had to be on time.
0: Mm-hmm.
3: You know, you couldn't be lollygagging out there. And it was not about us. That was made clear to us.
0: Wow.
3: It's about the family. And you know, this to answer even or to add to earlier question, to rebuild the family means we need to get back to holding our children responsible. making them accountable for things and stop pacifying them and saying, well, they, you know, I don't want them to go through what I went through. I do.
1: Right. I know.
3: I really
1: right.
3: do. And the reason is because that's how I got here.
1: See?
0: Okay.
1: No, too many parents want to be friends with their kids.
0: Friends,
3: allies.
0: Yeah,
3: it's
0: not right.
3: If you steal that from them, you're gonna pay for it later.
0: Absolutely. It's either pay now or pay later. And, you know, there's another reason why I wanted to have a conversation with you today, just to wrap up. You're going to be one of the featured speakers at the Illinois State Black Chamber of Commerce's 21st annual convention on September 9th and 10th. And this is going to be at Wind Creek, Chicago, Southland. This year's theme, as you spoke just a few minutes ago, I don't know if you did that on purpose, no longer divided, one vision, one community, unlimited opportunity. Tell us about that, Terry.
1: And what day and what time are you going to be on the panel?
3: I believe I'm on the panel on Thursday, which I think is the 10th.
0: Yeah, that's the 10th.
3: Yeah. And, you know, my whole thing is this right up my wheelhouse? Because, you know, I've been, when I retired from playing in the NBA in 2000, I stepped away from it. I mean, I had offers to come coach. But I chose not to because I felt like the last 8 years of my career, I was a player coach. So I didn't want to go there. I told them I'd work in the front office, help build a team, but they weren't interested in that. So when I think about the dividedness part of this whole thing, I think it's just about setting a set mind, you know, where you decide you're going to do something no matter what the cost of that thing is going to be to you. And I think it's because it's not political and it's not spiritual and it's not a nominal thing by any means, but it's something like I've learned over my lifetime that I cannot change anything that does not cost me to change it. You know, if I'm not going to change or be willing to even give up something that is more valuable than the thing itself, the thing will never change.
0: Well, what are you hoping that somebody walks away with after hearing you speak at the conference?
3: Just be elevated. Because I think the only thing that, you know, having been a teacher for a long time, you know, and an educator across the lines, even beyond church, I just feel like, you know, the thing is whatever the speakers bring to the table, look at it like food, because I think that you have to decide what you're going to do with this food that's being set in front of you. And then the second thing is, to answer your question even more clearly, is transformation. That you find yourself in a place where you're willing to change your mind about something, you know, and gain a greater knowledge of it, and then possess that knowledge by doing what the knowledge says. In the Greek, the word know or knowledge or new comes out yada, yada, in the Greek, and it means to intimately know something. It doesn't mean to know it, but to intimately
1: write it down, folks.
3: You know, and so that is what I hope happens in the transformation. Through that information that's being given, that you take it intimately in and make it yours.
1: Yes.
0: Yeah. Well, you know? Thank you so much.
1: Ladies and gentlemen.
0: Pastor Terry Cummings.
1: Businessman.
0: A.K.A.
1: Father.
0: Right.
1: Legend.
0: Legend.
1: DePaul University.
0: Grandpa.
1: NBA.
0: Do they say grandpa? Or is it glampa?
3: Yeah, you said it loud. You said it with emphasis.
0: I did.
1: I know, right? I know.
0: All right. Thank you so much. I will
3: thank
0: see you.
3: All for
0: actually, I can't.
3: Me on the show.
0: Yeah, I can't wait to hang out with you this week.
1: Terry Cummings, y'all.
0: Has left the building.
1: All right.
0: All right, guys. That's it for that particular segment. But when we come back, we got more. More for you. Keep those conversations coming on Facebook Live. Keep sharing the show.
1: Share the show.
0: And Brother Chris, we see you. We keep picking
1: Brother
0: you
1: Hall
0: up.
1: Brother Hall, too.
0: But you got us on mute. Brother Hall, we're going to pick you up as soon as we come back from the break.
4: Good afternoon, Chicago. I'm Logan Page, and here are your news headlines. Illinois Legislative Inspector General resigns. HFI school accuses Lincoln Way team of racist taunts. Former President Biden says his cancer treatment worked as intended. and social media influencing men's health choices. National news from the Black Information Network's up next on Chicago's only urban talk radio station, 1690 AM WVON, Berwyn, Chicago.

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1: The University of Florida has brought back its gator bait cheer after a six-year ban. The chant was suspended in 2020 over concerns about racist historical associations, especially in Jim Crow era depictions of black children. But school leaders say they're restoring a tradition popularized by black gator star Lawrence Wright. Los Angeles Mayor Karen Bass will not testify before Congress on homelessness spending. A House panel wanted to question Bass about alleged mismanagement of federal funds by the Los Angeles Homeless Services Authority, where she serves on the governing board. Her attorney says she's not available. And Northwest has headlined her first solo concert. The 13-year-old daughter of Kim Kardashian and Kanye West performed Saturday in Chicago, with both parents reportedly in attendance to support her. Get BIN News Now on demand 24/7 on the iHeartRadio app. Back to Andrea Coleman.
0: Thank you, Bree.
2: The verdict reads as follows. We, the jury, in the above entitled case, find the defendant, Dwayne Keith Davis, as follows. Count one, murder with use of a deadly weapon. Guilty of first-degree murder with use of a deadly weapon, dated this 31st day of August 2026.
0: It's been a little more than a week since that guilty verdict was announced in the Tupac Shakur murder trial in Las Vegas, where the defendant, Dwayne Keith Davis, is now talking. Davis reportedly has spoken with The Hollywood Reporter about his conviction and is maintaining his innocence. According to Celeb Tatler, Davis told the paper he is confident that he will be released from prison soon and claims prosecutors violated his civil rights. Davis reportedly even went so far as to say he was not in Vegas the night the shooting took place. What's more, Davis says he never wrote the book the prosecutors used in the trial against him. Instead, he says the author told him to tell him 10 stories from his life and give him some pictures. He said he never read the book or even went through it, saying the author didn't even spell his name right on the book's cover. On August 31st, a jury found Davis guilty of first-degree murder for orchestrating the 1996 killing of rapper Tupac Shakur near the Las Vegas Strip. Davis now faces the possible sentence of life behind bars when he's sentenced next month. A former contestant on the show America's Got Talent is being charged in the death of his four-year-old nephew. Police say DeShondre Benson was identified as the caretaker responsible for the boy when he drowned on August 16th. Benson has been arrested and charged with first-degree murder and three counts of aggravated child abuse. Investigators say the 22-year-old allowed the child and his six-year-old brother to walk to an apartment complex swimming pool without adult supervision. The young victim remained in intensive care for nearly 5 days before he died. Benson appeared on America's Got Talent as a member of the R&B trio called City Limits. A group of black men are acting on this statement by former President Barack Obama.
3: What I want people to feel is welcome. What I want them to feel is this is theirs.
0: Mr. Obama made that comment to NBC News earlier this summer as the Obama Presidential Center was opening in Chicago. According to the Griot, about 30 fathers gather in the mall of the center on Saturday mornings for yoga. The group, referred to as Father Flow, consists mostly of black and brown men. The wellness initiative is hosted by Daddy Victory Club, a fatherhood mentorship organization. One participant is quoted as saying, "People who are intentional about pouring into their families and our communities also understand the importance of filling our own cups so we can pour into others." As many as 65 fathers reportedly have participated in some of the sessions. This is BIN News This Hour. Be sure to follow us wherever you get your podcast. I'm Andrea Coleman on the Black Information Network, home of Black News First.
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3: Good afternoon, Summertime Shy. I'm Logan Page, and here is your traffic update. Dan Ryan, downtown on 95th, stop and go traffic. 33 minutes, I-57, Ryan Tietti. Slow go, 19 minutes, Bishop Ward, Ryan Tietti, 94. 14-minute delay, 26 minutes. Stevenson, DeSable Lakeshore Drive to the Tri-State. There is a closure due to a barbecue, a vehicle on fire. Stevenson, between Tri-State Tollway and Juliet Road. An hour and 20 minutes. Eisenhower Wolf Depot stop is stop and go traffic 45 minutes. Kennedy downtown to O'Hare stop and go traffic 42 minutes. And Eden, Montrose Cook, smooth sailing 16 minutes. The weather for today, Chicago. Summer return, time 87 and a low of 72. Tomorrow, hot, humid, and scattered storms. I have 82 and a low of 66. In our city, it's currently 85 degrees and cloudy. That's your traffic and weather update now. I'm Logan Page on the Talk Chicago, WVON, 1690 AM.
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0: It feels like a Monday for you?
1: On a Monday, on a Tuesday.
0: I don't know, man. I tell you what, it's time for us to get into it. Looks like we have our next guest, but I don't have a an introduction here. So we're gonna make it do what it do.
1: I promised to get to Brother Hall.
0: I did. So Brother Hall, good afternoon to you. You're live on WVON. Brother Hall.
2: Hello.
0: Yes, sir. You're live on WVON, and thank you for waiting.
2: Well, it was worth the wait because, as you know, and I don't know if they said it to you, but I'm going to say it to you. You guys have the best show and have had the best show since then on the air of WVON. I ain't trying to start nothing. I'm just trying to
1: tell the truth, Brother Hall.
0: Thank you. Yes,
2: so let me just say this. I heard Brother T.C., and a good brother, a good loving brother.
1: Yeah.
2: Always been active even when he was young in terms of slap me, I'm slapping your back.
1: That's what's up.
2: Yeah, yes, sir. We know he said something when he was telling us that we have to bring our agenda. Now, the way I accepted that from a dry bones perspective is that when he said bring our agenda, that means that you have to have a black agenda.
0: Mm.
2: If you don't have a black agenda, and you're around here talking about the brown, the liberals, and all these other groups.
1: People of color.
2: What? Well, yeah, absolutely.
0: Don't go there.
1: Yeah. We're minorities.
0: Nope.
1: The hell out of here.
0: Right.
2: Yeah, but guess who's on the table?
1: Guess who's on the menu?
0: Right.
2: On the menu, that's right. That's what I'm talking about.
1: And look here. They know how not to be black. That's one thing that minorities ain't going to be.
0: But you know what? We hear about being on the menu, but we're actually on the budget sheet, like in expected revenue, because that's what we are to people. Yeah. Please. Yeah.
2: I agree. Let me say this before I have the same moment, LaDonna. Look at what's happening right now. Look at the Bridgeport piece. You see all those folk over there, including Maria Tappas, Pat Dow? They got everybody and their mama there. J.B. Trickster? Listen to me, y'all. We can't be that naive to know that this is a trick. It was a trick when Daley built the expressway, put the Dan Ryan down there. You
1: ran it through the black neighborhood.
2: Absolutely, and ran black people off the ranch.
1: Didn't give a rat's tail.
0: Mm.
2: Absolutely. So, lastly, in short, let me say this to you. Please, keep doing what you all are doing because some people think it's a joke. And I'm clear that some of them is getting the check on wasting time over the radio and others is just being who they are, bougie. Have a good day.
1: Right on with the right on. Brother Hall dropping the knowledge, the gems yet again.
0: I love it. All right, let's get the cast of After the Morning After on. You guys, if you're looking on Facebook, you'll see them online with us. Hello, guys. How you doing?
3: Hey.
1: Welcome. What's up?
0: Wow.
3: Thank you for having us.
0: Look, so everybody just kind of joined around the table and waited patiently and was like, we're going to be on this show right now here together.
1: I love that. Y'all like came with a mission. Like, man, we in the building.
0: I love it. Tell us about the after the morning after.
3: That's right. Next Saturday.
4: That's going to be done. After the morning after. Great stage play coming across Universal Temple this Saturday at 7 o'clock. If you don't have your tickets, please get your tickets.
0: Unfortunately,
4: we just crashed.
0: Right. My question to you is tell us about the play itself, because there's a message in this play that's very strong for our audience.
1: I love the cast. Energy.
4: Who want to take that?
0: Y'all got to be ready.
1: In action.
4: Okay.
3: So it's.
0: All right, you guys are going in and out.
3: And it's focused around.
0: Yeah, somebody give us a call. I did provide the phone number. Give us a call at the phone number so we can hear you clearly. But yeah, that'll be best because you're going in and out. There's a little bit of an interference there. Guys, you're listening to The Afternoon Show. I want to go ahead and pick up JR real quick. Hey, JR, you're live on The Afternoon Show.
5: Hey, LaDonna, how y'all doing?
0: Doing swell-tastic.
5: Hey, Ken, how you doing, brother?
1: So far, so great, man. We got the cast of The Morning After.
0: Yeah, after the
1: After the Morning After.
0: Yeah, you
1: got
0: to keep it clear.
1: I wouldn't hear that.
5: I got it. I've been on hold. I just wanted to make a comment, if I could, about the topic that you all were just talking about a minute ago. Is that okay?
1: Yes, sir.
0: Yeah, please.
5: Okay. Brother Hall that just called in, he's 100% correct. I've been saying this. And I'm going to keep on saying it. Every time I call, I never have a problem with you, LaDonna. Man, you pretty much be, I ain't going to say lockstep, but we pretty much think on the same page, altered a little bit. But I have this same argument with Atiba when Atiba is here. We want to include everybody. We want to do everything for everybody else. And until black people start doing for themselves and start thinking about themselves and start making decisions that are good for our community and our children, I think that's when things will get better. Until then, we're playing games. Mm. All it is a bunch of lip service that's going on with people on the radio and people that are calling into this radio station. Just like Hall said, that I really believe that some of these people that call in are being paid to talk like this is. But in the black community, if we don't start doing what's best for our children, because everything that Hispanics do for their children and their community is not what's good for our community. What's good for the Irish community is not always good for our community. We have different cultures, and there's nothing wrong with that. But we have to start doing what's best for our community, and we have to start from the ground up, because we have been destroyed from the ground up. And we just have to recognize that we need to start doing things for ourselves. And until then, we're never going to do well. We're never going to come out of the mess that we're in today if we don't start thinking about ourselves and stop thinking about everybody else's community. And I'm not saying just totally forget that. What I am saying is we come first. And that's what I'm on going forward. We need to start raising families, and we need to start raising our children. That's number one. And if we don't start there and start doing what's best for our families, then ain't nothing else is going to work, guys. And that's my comment for today.
1: Hey, JR, let me say this to you. You know who you sound like?
5: Who?
1: Ken Duncan.
5: Well,
1: 100%.
5: You know what, I don't have a problem with you neither. I think a lot of things that you say I agree with as well. I mean, you never agree 100% with somebody, but a lot of things that you do say I agree with, brother. So don't get twisted. You'll probably be right a little bit.
1: I appreciate you, brother JR. Absolutely. All right, in the meantime, in between time,
0: we gotta take a break
1: because we have the cast of After the Morning After. And I'm excited. They got their whole cast here.
0: Well, I know. I was expecting Pooch Hall as well. So that's what it says on my calendar.
1: Okay, it's all good, man. We got the whole team.
0: Well, we'll be right
1: bring
0: back, guys.
1: Him, bring
0: we're
1: going to
0: take
1: up.
0: We're going to take a quick break, okay? Because this time I got to stretch my legs. All right, here on The Afternoon Show.
1: Really?
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19: Good afternoon, Chicago. I'm Logan Page, and here is your traffic update. Dan Ryan, downtown on 95th. There is an accident on the right shoulder, Dan Ryan, outbound after 47th Street, 37 minutes. I-57, Ryan-Tyetti, slow go, 18 minutes. Bishop Ford, Ryan-Tyetti, 94, stop and go traffic. And please be cautious, there is a barbecue, a vehicle on fire reported, Bishop Ford at 115th Street, 23 minutes. Stevenson, do some Lakeshore Drive to the Tri-State. There is another vehicle on fire, causing two right lanes to be blocked. Stevenson at Tri-State Tollway, an hour and 15 minutes. Eisenhower, Wolfdale Post Office, bumper-to-bumper traffic, 50 minutes. Kennedy downtown to O'Hare. Stop-and-go traffic, 42 minutes in Eden. Montrose Lake Cook, smooth sailing, 16 minutes. 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And they are back home this Saturday, hosting Kentucky Christian University at noon at SeatGeek Stadium in Bridgeview. 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Today, summer returns, high of 87 and a low of 72. Tomorrow, hot, humid, scattered storms. I have 82 and a low of 66 in our city. It's currently 85 degrees and cloudy. That's your traffic and weather update now. 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

0: ladies and gentlemen, we are back here on the Talk of Chicago. I am Ken Duncan, and happy day after Labor Day. It is, I'm like sitting here like, okay, here we go. Let's see here. We got some upcoming guests, so stay tuned. Hold on. Wasn't that a good conversation with TC, brother Terry Cummins? Y'all, LaDonna is back. She is back, and real chocolate sister in her all white cool. I love her boots. She got all white on, y'all. I told her she's wearing all white, and I know she ain't no virgin. But what the hell do I really know? So we got some guests coming up. Heads up. Stay tuned. Get excited. And you know what I want to hear? Because now it's all over. I want to hear exactly what this summer was for at least just from two people until we get our guests coming on. Who we got, Miss LaDonna? Who did you schedule out for us?
1: Look, let me tell you something.
0: Break it down.
1: I went to see Wu-Tang Clan. Okay.
0: And not Kanye.
1: No, I had a choice. I chose Wu-Tang.
0: Mm-hmm.
1: And I had a ball. And woo, I can't believe what I saw on the stage.
0: Really?
1: We were so close. My guy took me. And it was such a fun time. I couldn't holler like I wanted to because I would lose my voice. So it was such a good. You said, how was your summer, right? That was it. That was a great way to end mm-hmm. my summer, for sure.
0: Okay.
1: What else were you saying?
0: Are we all situated?
1: I stepped away.
0: You did step away.
1: Yeah.
0: I talked yesterday since you weren't here, I guess you lost your voice. Mm-hmm. I held it down for 3 hours without you.
1: And thank you.
0: It was not a problem.
1: You know, I got a lot of messages that said, Ken did a great job. Oh. And I was like, I already knew he would.
0: Well, thank you so much. I'm glad I got your validation.
1: Yes, I know. I know
0: with
1: you
0: needed
1: it.
0: With a smirk on my face.
1: Yeah, I know. You needed that.
0: After the morning, after.
1: Anyway.
0: I want to hear from this cast. From these folk. I want to hear from them.
1: You're not going to hear them. You know that. I just told you that. What you doing? You playing crazy? Come on, man.
0: Today feels like Monday for me. So I'm looking at you, you know, this chocolate sister mm-hmm. with all her virgin white on
1: mm-hmm.
0: after the day after Labor Day.
1: Right.
0: At the
1: day after.
0: What's going on here?
1: What is
0: I love the boots,
1: me?
0: By the way.
1: Thank you. My son gave them to me. He's straight from Houston, so I feel good about it. But let's bring on Lenny. Lenny is such an amazing... Lenny, you're live on WVON.
0: What's going on, Lenny?
1: So, Lenny, you said you sent me... You sent the contact information, right? I talked to Dr. Larry Ivory about you earlier today, but I was driving. So I said, I need this information emailed to me. And Mr. Lenny, it was not. Okay, so can you fill me in and let's get it done before we go to break real quick so we can go hard on this whole black optical that you have, but not in that sense. It is your... I'll let you tell it because I know the story and it has nothing to do with a business brick and mortar, but everything to do with black folks getting it together. So tell us who you are.
2: All right. Well, first of all, hello, everybody. Glad to be on. My name is Lenny Burns and I'm the VP of Sales and Business Development for Heritage Vision Plans. We are a family owned company and North America's only African-American and veteran-owned vision benefit administration company. So we are our own insurance company, and we provide vision benefits to companies small and large across the country. I'm second generation. The company was actually founded by my dad, George P. Burns, Jr. And it was founded because he was told no.
1: Mm.
2: You know, which is, I think that's the story for a lot of black-owned businesses that start is because someone was denied an opportunity and decided, well, you know what? I'm going to do it myself.
1: But what was he told no about? What was he told no about?
2: Well, originally he got started. We actually got our start in retail. So he used to run an optical inside of a hospital in Detroit, Michigan, which is no longer in existence, called Metropolitan Hospital.
1: Mm-hmm.
2: And he used to fill in for the department director. Whenever the director went on vacation, my dad took care of everything. So when

0: earlier.
1: I know, right?
0: but there you have it. Well, you took us right up to the break, and when we come back, I want to talk to you about, you know, black business in general, when the doors are closed and when we're told no. How do we overcome that, and how do we build a legacy for our businesses so that we can pass them down to the next generation? Right here on WVON 1690.
2: Good afternoon, Chicago. I'm Logan Page, and here's happening in your local and national news. Illinois Legislative Inspector General Michael McCuskey is resigning effective September 30th amid criticism over his handling of recent ethics investigations. A lobbyist involved in the investigation of former Representative Harry Benton accused McCuskey of sharing confidential information and including inaccuracies in his report. McCuskey disputed those claims and defended his findings. Lawmakers are calling for reforms to strengthen the Inspector General's office. In other news, home of Flossmoor High School, board members say a Lincoln Way East coach and students directed racial taunts at the HF team during a cross-country invitational Saturday. HF student athletes allege a coach told the Lincoln Way team to run past those monkeys before the race. The incident followed a similar report involving fans at a football game the day before. HF board members say they plan to seek legal action. In other news, former President Biden says his prostate cancer treatment worked as intended. He shared a statement on X to honor September as Prostate Cancer Awareness Month. Biden's office revealed his diagnosis with an aggressive form of prostate cancer with bone metastasis in May 2025. He completed his radiation treatment last October. He thanked the doctors and nurses who treated him. And a new Cleveland Clinic survey finds 39% of men have tried a health or wellness trend after seeing it on social media. About three quarters say online health content motivates them to improve their health, while 44% have compared their bodies or overall health to others. One third say they use supplements or performance enhancers promoted on social media. Dr. Peter Bajic says men should check health information with a doctor to make sure it is credible. I'm Logan Page, and that's what's happening in your news now on WVON 1690 AM.
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2: Good afternoon, Chicago. I'm Logan Page, and here is your traffic update. Dan Ryan, downtown 95th. There is an accident on the right shoulder. Dan Ryan, after 47th Street, 37 minutes, I-57, Ryan's I-80. Stopping the traffic, 17 minutes. Bishop Ford, Ryan's I-80, 94. There is a car to use, so please be cautious. The vehicle and fire reported.

0: Stevenson to Sumble, Lakeshore Drive to the Tri-State bumper to bumper traffic. There is another vehicle on fire causing the right lane to be blocked. Stevenson at Tri-State Tollway. An hour and 17 minutes. Eisenhower will still post office. Stop and go traffic 53 minutes. Kennedy downtown to O'Hare. Slow go 41 minutes. And Eden to Montrose Cook. Smooth sailing 16 minutes. Your weather for today, Chicago. Summer is returning. High of 87 and a low of 72. Tomorrow, hot, humid, scattered storms. High of 82 and a low of 66. In our city, it's currently 85 degrees and cloudy. That's your traffic and weather update now. 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

0: Hush, child, hush. All right, guys, you're listening to the afternoon show. And, well, I tell you what day is it? It's Tuesday. You still thinking it's Monday? I feel like it's Thursday.
1: Move on up.
0: Guys, you are listening to the afternoon show on WVON 1690, the talk of the town. And we have a very special guest on all the time. But right now we have Lenny, also known as Leonard Barnes.
1: Lenny Barnes.
0: Yes.
1: Lenny Barnes for Congress.
0: Yes. Vice President.
1: Lenny Barnes for optical engineering. Okay. Lenny Barnes for vision going forward.
0: Yeah. Yeah. It has
2: I
0: to.
2: I like that.
0: You know, so you grew up watching your father get told no, door slammed, and you watched him say, you know what, I'm going to do this myself. Do you remember a particular no that could have changed the trajectory of Heritage had your family accepted it as its final answer?
2: Absolutely. The one I remember most distinctly was when my dad finally decided to go out on his own. He went to look for a site for our first retail store, because that's where we first got started in retail. And there was a new development going up on the east side of Detroit that was the first new construction since the 67 riots. And the developers, when he told them what he wanted to do, they said, well, we've never seen a black man have an optical store, so we don't think that's going to be a good fit.
1: This is in Detroit?
2: This is in Detroit, yes. Mm. Yes. And let me give you a little background. The reason that I'm here in Chicago is for the Illinois Black Chamber of Commerce event. But we get a lot of love in the state of Illinois. And I just have to say that Blue Cross Blue Shield of Illinois in particular has given us the largest contract we've ever had in history. So,
1: wow. Congratulations.
2: Thank you. We manage the Medicaid lives for Vision for Blue Cross Blue Shield of Illinois. So we're really grateful to the parent company HCSC for thinking that highly of us and allowing us to do this business.
1: So that is substantial. Awesome.
2: It's a great
1: very,
2: opportunity.
1: Very significant.
0: You know, I love that that you gave a shout out, because a lot of times people act like they made it on their own. We did this. I did this. And just like it's important to be in that space with someone like who you mentioned with the insurance and managing Medicaid and things of that nature. What's also equally important is black media. Like, even with WVON 100%. Being partnered with the Illinois State Black Chamber of Commerce, as you mentioned as well, because they are, we are. And that is that gives us a platform to come each and every week and talk about business and the importance of business and bringing it together and the project 2020, whatever year we decide to complete it. We do those things on a regular, and then of course throughout the week. But in your situation, when you say that, though, that no could have really changed everything, and I know that you'll be at the conference this week, when you're denied a contract, do you ask why and what information a black business should be demanding after losing an opportunity? Or do you just kind of move on to the next?
2: No, you have to ask why, and you have to demand the answer, because in this space that we're in that is not dominated by people who look like us, when you are bidding and you don't win the award, you have to ask why, because you learn and you get smarter from that information. And the funny thing about that is a lot of times they don't want to tell you why. Hmm. They just want you to kind of, you know, slink off and go away, but you have to press. And a lot of times you find out there are pre-existing relationships. You know, there's, you know, always, as we say, stuff in the game. The goalposts get moved, but you have to persevere. I've watched my dad, you know, just conquer and win over so many hurdles that were thrown in his way. And now my sister and I are following in his footsteps. And you have to be diligent. And you know as well as anyone, when you're a black-owned business, you have to work twice as hard to be average. So we know that we're graded with a sharper pencil. We don't get the same grace. We're not allowed to make mistakes. We have to almost be perfect just to stay in the game.
0: Yeah. And why is it that we have to work harder? You know, because we have the services, we have the talent, we have the education. And who do we have to work harder for? are our own people supporting our businesses? What say you?
2: I say we do have to work harder. And I think for our own people, and you know how we can be with each other sometimes. Sometimes we're a little hard on each other, but I will say this. Our people do support us. We celebrated 50 years in business last July, and that's because of community support and word of mouth and people giving us a chance. And a lot of times it's people who look like us. So we believe in Black businesses. Our people have supported us, and we are grateful for it. But you have to – you should want to be excellent for your own people.
1: Because
2: if we don't take care of each other, nobody will.
1: I love that part for you. You know, that is – you know, excellence is Black, not Black excellence.
0: Thank you.
1: And the reality is we know how to – if anybody knows how to serve – how to build, how to produce, how to be ingenious in deliverables, it's Black Americans, foundational Black Americans, because the economic, financial undergird of America belongs, it was created at the hands of Black, formerly Black slaves. Was it indigenous?
0: The indigenous
1: foundational Black Americans. We built it, y'all.
0: Yeah.
1: So we know this. And it's really changing the mindset or the mental trajectory of what to expect with us. Because every time we touch something, we excel at it and then some. Brother Lenny, how did you come about getting a Blue Cross Blue Shield Medicaid green light in the state of Illinois? That is huge. And are you in other states?
2: We are in other states, but I have to say Illinois is a very special state for us because Illinois has a minority certification that, to me, just holds so much power, and it's called BEP, and that stands for Business Enterprise Program.
1: Yes.
2: And that certification for us was like a golden ticket. Now, it doesn't mean the contract's going to fall in your lap because, as LaDonna mentioned, you have to have the product, the service. You have to be ready to work when they turn and look at you. But Michigan does not have that. So when Blue Cross Blue Shield saw that we had that certification, they wanted to talk to us. They wanted us to come in and meet with them. And when they realized that we were capable of doing the work, they made it clear that we want to work with minority businesses. We want to work with you. And they found a way to make it happen. And my hats are off to them and to the state of Illinois, because that contract is huge for us, but that certification is so powerful, and it just means the world to us to be working the way we are in Illinois.
1: Love that. And you know what? I want to say this here, especially Lenny, because you're speaking, you're conducting a panel at the Illinois State Black Chamber Conference.
0: Are you doing a panel, Lenny?
2: I am not sure. My father might be. One or the two of us are.
0: Okay.
2: It depends on if he wants to give me the mic. Let's just
1: I know that, right. Well, either way, you guys have the jewels. But Black legislators played a major role with instituting the Black Enterprise Program, or BEP program.
2: Mm-hmm.
1: But you know who championed it? It was the Illinois State Black Chamber of Commerce. Under the leadership of Dr. Larry Ivory.
0: Since 1997.
1: All right.
2: Yeah, so he's an amazing man.
1: He educated people like myself as a former legislator and others of why that program was important. I know Malcolm Weems played a major role as well with the implementation because he was on the governor's staff at the time. But I remember that distinctly in terms of Larry Ivory making that a major issue that the chamber was championing. So to see you here, it's coming here this week, it's full circle, and the Illinois State Black Chamber continually doing yeoman's work for people that benefit really everyone. So I love that. I love that.
0: I love it.
2: Well, yeah, we're really excited to be here, and we love Dr. Ivory. That's someone who does what they say they're going to do.
1: Yes.
2: Oh, that man is truly amazing.
0: I love that you said that because I find that to be true as well. Mark Carter, take us to the break. You're live on VON.
3: Well, I just wanted to ask the question. I mean, what is it that we can't say descendants of slavery? I mean, our people are enslaved in this country.
1: Right, right. I was trying to think of it too, American descendants of slavery.
3: Yeah. I mean, I'm just saying our people built this country, and there's nothing to be ashamed about for us to say that our people were enslaved. It's like we don't want to be in touch with reality.
1: Oh, no. Please be clear.
3: I mean, what is it?
1: It's FBA and American Descendants of Slavery. I used to say that before FBA. I'm very clear. Oh, okay. I don't let nobody, black, white, or whomever, forget what that undergird is. Because if it wasn't for black Americans, there would be no America.
3: Exactly. There would be no inventions, no America. You know what I mean?
1: And period.
3: We're not second to nobody.
1: 100%.
3: This ain't no white country.
0: Uh-oh.
3: And that's where our problem starts, because we don't understand that this is our country. And so that getting in that subordinate position and saying that black people don't have no power. Let me ask you a question, because most of these people have never been a legislator. Didn't you have power when you were down there to vote on budgets and
1: absolutely
3: the money go?
1: Yes, sir.
3: So please explain that to black people, because they don't understand how much power that y'all actually have when y'all in position.
1: Oh, there are 32 House and Senate black members today. And, you know, most of us represent predominantly black districts or 50 plus one. Tell you what, on the other side of the break, we'll talk about that, brother.
0: You're about to be long-winded.
1: I'm about to teach.
0: Yeah. All right. Everybody, we'll be right back. We're going to go to traffic and weather. And when we come back, more about what's going on at the conference and Lenny Barnes with his optical.
1: Lenny Barnes.
0: Yeah, I love
1: with
0: it.
1: Vision.
0: Yeah.
1: I
0: was thinking of a theme in my head. We'll be back.
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13: Good afternoon, Chicago. I'm Logan Page, and here is your traffic update. Dan Ryan, downtown 95th, stop and go traffic. 30 minutes, I-57, Ryan's I-80, slow go. 16 minutes, Bishop Ford, Ryan's I-80, 94. 13-minute delay, 25 minutes, Stevenson, Sambal Lakeshore Drive to the Tri-State. There was an earlier vehicle on fire, Stevenson at Tri-State Tollway. And the exit ramp has reopened, Stevenson off-ramp to Tri-State Tollway. 45 minutes, Eisenhower, Wolf to Post Office. Stop-and-go traffic, 48 minutes, Kennedy downtown to O'Hare. Slow go, 39 minutes in Eden, Montrose Lake Cook, smooth sailing, 16 minutes. 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Today, summer returns, high of 87 and a low of 72. Tomorrow, hot, humid, and scattered storms. High of 82 and a low of 66. In our city, it's currently 85 degrees and partly cloudy. That's your traffic and weather update now. 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

0: I feel like dancing.
1: Hey, welcome back. It's the afternoon show. Does it sound like the afternoon show, guys? As it should. WVON 1690, 63 years and counting. You guys can hit the phone. Well, actually, no, you can't because we're about to get out of here. I tell you what, we have our very special guest on, Lenny Barnes. He's the vice president of sales with the Heritage Vision Plans. And the reason why I mention that is because being a VP of sales and being there in the inception of a black business, my question to you is, what happens when a successful business, because like Ken said, that contract, that's big. But what happens when a successful black business grows but doesn't create opportunities for other black businesses?
2: You know, I think you have to, it's incumbent upon you to create opportunities for other black businesses as you grow. And that's why we make sure that we utilize as many minority vendors as we can for, whether it's, you know, legal services, whether it's shredding your documents, anything that we can do with a minority business, we do, because, you know, we're looking for the same thing. So we can't have our hand out if we're not willing to, you know, put something in somebody else's hand.
1: I agree with that. And that just circles back. Even earlier, I was talking about the importance of black business and black media, and how if we work together, because, you know, we've talked about the John Johnsons, we've talked about all of the heyday of black businesses that always worked amongst each other, yeah, and together, but we're, yeah, still, but competitive.
3: Yeah, but I don't see, I understand your question, but I see a lot of us adding value with each other's expertise. And here's what I would say, Lynn, and I was telling LaDonna after this. Bro, look, we're going to connect because there are other states that we got to get to. There are other insurance, absolutely, companies that we have to get to. I have Aetna. Hell, you should be over there. So we're going to cut me in or cut it out, brother. We're about to expand.
1: Hold on now. Is this a meeting?
3: Man, look here. I'm serious. I love excellence with us because that's who we are.
1: Well, Lenny, real quick before we go, I want you to tell us about your involvement with the chamber this weekend, or with this week rather. I just can't wait to get to the weekend, I tell you that. But before you do that, I want you to tell us, what do we need to teach the next generation about ownership that we weren't taught possibly?
2: I think what the next generation needs to understand about ownership is that it is a viable way to not only build wealth, but pass it on from generation to generation, because that is what folks who don't look like us have done forever. And I can tell you this, one thing that the second generation, me being second generation along with my sister, sometimes when you're a child, you don't really understand, you know, what's going on. But as you get older and you get out in the world, you realize what a blessing it is to have control over your own destiny.
3: Say that, yes.
2: And also have an impact on other people, hiring people within the community. And that's what we're really all about, is community impact, because we're hiring people and we're allowing them to earn a living, buy homes, put their kids in school, buy cars, because that's really what it's all about. It's circulating the wealth within our community and continuing to let it grow and keep things moving forward. That's what we're all about. That's why we get up every day.
1: Thank you. All right. So we'll see you this week. What, Wednesday and Thursday, or just Wednesday or Thursday?
2: We're here Wednesday and Thursday. We're hanging out in Illinois.
3: Hey, look, you know what time it is.
2: We outside.
3: All right. Don't you know it? Love it.
1: Well, you know what? What do you say to those that have not come aboard and registered yet? Because I know I just turned this into the chamber conversation all day, because that's what's on my mind today.
3: Look here, they best be there.
1: They will. They will.
2: Yeah, don't miss out. There's going to be some great things going on. You got to be here.
1: I love it. Oh, you're here. He said here, which means you're already checked in.
2: I'm checked in. I'm chilling in my room at Wind Creek, a beautiful facility. I'm loving it.
3: Casino.
1: I love it.
3: He's at the casino.
1: All right. Well, Lenny, I will see you tomorrow. I got work to do when I leave here, I swear. All right, guys.
2: Listen, thanks for having me on. Yes. I look forward to seeing you. And I knew you were great because you share the same name as my wife, LaDonna. So we're already
1: another
2: good.
1: LaDonna.
2: That's right.
1: Awesome. Hello. Awesome. Well, I can't wait to talk to her. All right. Well, thank you, Lenny. We'll see you tomorrow.
2: Thank you for having me. Take care.
3: All right,
1: you too.
3: Now.
1: Guys, look.
3: That was good.
1: I know that, you know, you think about ownership, black businesses, black love, black community. I love the callers when they say focus on the black family. Art, you are attacked no more, okay?
3: Who attacks Art? We love Art.
1: He said,
3: you know, you always going to have a couple of haters.
1: I know. He said that I always get attacked. I really don't like that. I don't want him to feel attacked.
3: No,
1: I want him
3: that.
1: To know that some people just may feel different. But no, we're not going to attack any of our callers. And I hope that we can kind of focus on the black family, the black community, the black business, the black wealth, the black empowerment, the black economy, all of those things, and teaching each other, not making fun of each other because they made a mistake or being resentful. It's a long list of things. But we are a beautiful people, and I'm so happy to be one. I know this sounds outlandish.
3: I would say speak for myself.
1: Oh, you're not happy to be one?
3: I love being black, young, and beautiful.
1: Good. Yeah, that's
3: and gifted.
1: There you
3: and
1: go.
3: Black.
1: There you go. Black. Young,
3: that's
1: yeah.
3: a fact.
1: All right, guys. And look, if you haven't registered for the conference, go to IOBCC.org. I'm going to throw that in there. You know why? Because they advertise right here on WVON.
3: Right. One of our sponsors.
1: That's right.
3: And
1: WVON
3: right.
1: allows us to do so.
3: Hello.
1: That's a lovely thing.
3: Yes.
1: Guys, I'm
3: yes.
1: Dr. LaDonna yes. Ray, and I'm going to get out of here. I don't think I'll be here tomorrow. Ken told me to stay and stay on the conference tip.
3: Yeah. LaDonna Ray.
1: I won't be here
3: Black
1: tomorrow.
3: Black Caucus.
1: Or Thursday.
3: Oh, Illinois Black
1: Chamber
3: Illinois
1: of Conference. You got me saying conference.
3: Illinois. Illinois State Black Chamber of Commerce.
1: Yeah.
3: Let's get it. Let's go. Let's go.
1: Shout out to Dr. Larry Ivory.
3: Shalom.
1: We're out of here. I'll see you guys on Monday. Bye-bye for now.
4: Good evening, Chicago. I'm Logan Page, and here are your news headlines. Bridgeport Alderman Nicole Lee criticizes plan for new White Sox Stadium. Northwest headlines concert solo in Chicago. Poll says Americans see domestic threats as larger than foreign ones. And study says 45% of dementia cases could be prevented or delayed. National news from the Black Information Network is up next on Chicago's only urban talk radio station, 1690 AM, WVON, Berwyn, Chicago.
5: EIN News Now. The University of Florida has brought back its gator bait cheer after a six-year ban. The chant was suspended in 2020 over concerns about racist historical associations, especially in Jim Crow era depictions of black children. But school leaders say they're restoring a tradition popularized by black gator star Lawrence Wright. Los Angeles Mayor Karen Bass will not testify before Congress on homelessness spending. A House panel wanted to question Bass about alleged mismanagement of federal funds by the Los Angeles Homeless Services Authority, where she serves on the governing board. Her attorney says she's not available. And Northwest has headlined her first solo concert. The 13-year-old daughter of Kim Kardashian and Kanye West performed Saturday in Chicago, with both parents reportedly in attendance to support her. Get BIN News Now on demand 24/7 on the iHeartRadio app. Back to Andrea Coleman.
6: Thank you, Bree.
7: The verdict reads as follows. We, the jury in the above entitled case, find the defendant, Dwayne Keith Davis, as follows. Count one, murder with use of a deadly weapon. Guilty of first degree murder with use of a deadly weapon, dated this 31st day of August 2026.
6: It's been a little more than a week since that guilty verdict was announced in the Tupac Shakur murder trial in Las Vegas, where the defendant, Dwayne Keith D. Davis, is now talking. Davis reportedly has spoken with The Hollywood Reporter about his conviction and is maintaining his innocence. According to celeb Tatler, Davis told the paper he is confident that he will be released from prison soon and claims prosecutors violated his civil rights. Davis reportedly even went so far as to say he was not in Vegas the night the shooting took place. What's more, Davis says he never wrote the book the prosecutors used in the trial against him. Instead, he says the author told him to tell him 10 stories from his life and give him some pictures. He said he never read the book or even went through it, saying the author didn't even spell his name right on the book's cover. On August 31st, a jury found Davis guilty of first-degree murder for orchestrating the 1996 killing of rapper Tupac Shakur near the Las Vegas Strip. Davis now faces the possible sentence of life behind bars when he's sentenced next month. A former contestant on the show America's Got Talent is being charged in the death of his four-year-old nephew. Police say DeShondre Benson was identified as a caretaker responsible for the boy when he drowned on August 16th. Benson has been arrested and charged with first-degree murder and three counts of aggravated child abuse. Investigators say the 22-year-old allowed the child and his six-year-old brother to walk to an apartment complex swimming pool without adult supervision. The young victim remained in intensive care for nearly 5 days before he died. Benson appeared on America's Got Talent as a member of the R&B trio called City Limits. A group of black men are acting on this statement by former President Barack Obama.
8: What I want people to feel is welcome. What I want them to feel is this is theirs.
6: Mr. Obama made that comment to NBC News earlier this summer as the Obama Presidential Center was opening in Chicago. According to the Griot, about 30 fathers gather in the mall of the center on Saturday mornings for yoga. The group referred to as Father Flow consists mostly of black and brown men. The wellness initiative is hosted by Daddy Victory Club, a fatherhood mentorship organization. One participant is quoted as saying, people who are intentional about pouring into their families and our communities also understand the importance of filling our own cups so we can pour into others. As many as 65 fathers reportedly have participated in some of the sessions. This is BIN News this hour. Be sure to follow us wherever you get your podcast. I'm Andrea Coleman on the Black Information Network, home of Black News First.
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0: 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I'm Tavis Smiley, and I'm so glad to see you and me back in stride again. 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Another great show on tap for you today. In our second hour, two conversations. Up first, we are now inside the 8-week sprint to midterm elections on Tuesday, November the 3rd, 2026. But former Transportation Secretary Pete Buttigieg is crisscrossing the country in advance of another election day on Tuesday, November 7th, 2028. We'll talk to Mayor Pete, Secretary Buttigieg, on the top side of our two. On the B side of our two, Deidre Malone, president of the National Women's Political Caucus, on the enduring legacy of the organization's co-founder, Gloria Steinem. In our third hour, Robert P. Jones, president and founder of the Public Religion Research Institute and New York Times bestselling author, talks about his latest text, Backslide, Reclaiming a Faith and a Nation After the Christian Turn Against Democracy. We'll talk about how we reckon with the moral collapse of white Christianity and the call to protect American democracy. All that said, in this first hour, let's talk politics and more with the Pulitzer Prize-winning columnist and director of the Center for Urban Journalism at Morgan State University, Leonard Pitts, Jr. Leonard, how are you today, sir?
1: I am blessed. How are you, sir?
0: Man, blessed, highly favored. And you know me, if I complained, I'd be an ingrate. So all is well. And always delighted to have you kick us off in this first hour. Let me start with this. So much happened. We were here Thursday live, off on Friday. Monday was Labor Day. We were off yesterday, so I got a little bit of a respite. During that time period, of course, the politics don't stop. Let me start with Donald Trump. I don't even need to explain this. Just take a listen.
2: Can you explain to the American people, if this is not a war, what exactly is it?
3: Well, I'll tell you what. A lot of people don't call it a war. I call it a military conflict because it's small potatoes for us. It's not a big thing.
2: And 18 people have died in this. It certainly doesn't feel like small potatoes. 18 service members have died. We're seeing record-long deployments. You initially said this
3: record
2: last...
3: Record-long? Why is it record-long?
2: Well, the 82nd Air Force is now
3: in Vietnam. How long were we in Vietnam?
2: We're seeing record...
3: No, how long were we in Vietnam?
2: The U.S. Abraham Lincoln was out for more than 250 days at sea.
3: And you know what we did in 5 months? They're not going to have a nuclear weapon. That's what we did. Iran will not have a nuclear weapon. Because if they did, you probably wouldn't be standing here very long. Iran will not have a nuclear weapon. We've stopped them from having. We may hit pickaxe very soon, because if there was anything going on with pickaxe. But because of all of the things, you know, we're leading in space now by a lot. When I first took over my first term, we were a distant third to Russia and to China. We're leading in space. We know everybody that's moving at pickaxe. We know everybody that's moving everywhere, all over Iran. And if anything goes bad, we hit them. We hit them hard. But we've been in there for 5 months. And in 5 months, what did we do? We stopped them from having a nuclear weapon.
0: I'm trying to juxtapose President Trump calling the Iran war small potatoes. It's just small potatoes. I'm trying to juxtapose that with my being at the gas station yesterday and putting $137 in my tank.
1: What did you drive?
0: I don't drive anything different than anybody else. It's just the price of gas is higher now. As you know, the price of gas is higher now than it has ever been. It took me $130, and I'm not driving a Hummer.
1: And my car—that's what I'm asking.
0: You know, my car is old. My car is like 25 years old. But $137 yesterday to fill this thing up. I mean, I really was on E. The light was on. I mean, it couldn't have been any lower, right? But $137, and Trump calls the Iran war small potatoes. I'm just getting started with Leonard Pitts, Jr. when we come forward here on Tavis Smile.
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11: Hey, Chicago. Hey, I'm Logan Page, and here is your traffic update. Dan Ryan, downtown on 95th. Stop and go traffic, 25 minutes, I-57, Ryan's I-80. No delays, 15 minutes. Bishop Ford, Ryan's I-80, 94. Stop and go traffic, 22 minutes. Stevenson, to Sabo Lakeshore Drive. In the dry state, slow-moving traffic, 34 minutes. Eisenhower, Wolf to Post Office. Stop and go traffic, 41 minutes. Kennedy, downtown to O'Hare. Slow go, 42 minutes. And Eden's, Montrose Cook. Please be cautious, there is an accident. On the exit ramp, Eden's off-ramp to Foster Avenue. 15 minutes, weather for today. 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The Cougars are making history in their inaugural NCAA Division I football season. And they are back home this Saturday, hosting Kentucky Christian University at noon at SeatGeek Stadium in Bridgeview. 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Go Cougars! Today, summer returns, high of 87 and a low of 72. Tomorrow, hot, humid, scattered storms, high of 82 and a low of 66. In our city, it's currently 85 degrees and partly cloudy.

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1: You are indeed with Leonard Pitch Jr. and my staff and I are still talking about filling up my gas tank yesterday. Leonard asked what kind of car do I drive. My car literally is 25 years old. But as you know, when you're trying to preserve an old car, you have to put the top tier gasoline in. So I do use, you know, the top tier. But still, $147 is $147. And Donald Trump calls this Iran war, Leonard, small potatoes. Is it small potatoes?
2: No, it's not small potatoes. It's not small potatoes because of the gas price, but I think even more urgently and importantly, anytime you're sending American men and women into harm's way and they are risking and losing their lives at your command, how dare you call any of that small potatoes? Mm-hmm. Even a relatively small military action, I would not refer to as small potatoes if for no other reason than out of respect to the men and women who are over there doing the hard work. That's just forget about just the inaccuracy of it. It's just a very indecent choice of words to describe what they're doing.
1: Well, he's good at that. Indecent choice of words. That's the understatement of the day. And the show just got started. We're only 15 minutes in. There's the mother of all understatements. But here's the thing that I was thinking about literally just moments ago. We've been at this for a long time now, for months now. And I've discussed this, issue in Iran, day in and day out. To your point, to call it small potatoes when American servicemen and women are losing their lives is insulting, to say the least. And yet, there is no end game here. I suspect that other lives, sadly, regrettably, likely will be lost between now and whenever this thing ends. And what the end looks like, as I said, I don't even know. There is no end game. We got in, don't know how to get out. And yet, as I talk about this day in and day out, it seems to me that there is no price that Donald Trump is going to pay for this. It's always the case that presidents, when they send American servicemen and women into harm's way, they aren't the ones. Their kids aren't putting their lives on the line for this country. So it's the children of other parents who have to navigate this the worst of news when you hear that you get word from the military that your child has been lost. So it's never the kids of the president. I get that. But it does, in fact, trouble me, and trouble me is not a strong enough phrase, Leonard, that this goes on and on and on, unabated, and there seems to be no price, politically or otherwise, that Donald Trump is paying for this small potatoes excursion.
2: Yeah, nor will there be. The thing that nobody talks about this war, which is kind of surprising to me, is the whole rationale for it, putting aside, his shifting rationales about we're going to stop Iran from having nukes. Well, that was achieved during the Obama administration by diplomacy, and we're going to reopen the Strait of Hormuz. Well, the Strait was open before you got into this mess and got it closed. The thing that no one seems to discuss is, the psychologically, I remain convinced that Donald Trump started this war and that he decapitated the Venezuelan leadership and that he was bombing all of those so-called drug ships specifically and precisely for no other reason than that he needed something to make himself look tough. Mm. I think we underestimate, to our own peril, we underestimate how psychologically important it is, crucial it is, to this guy to look strong, as he puts it. To look tough. You notice how often he uses the word strong and how in the ways in which he uses it. We're going to have a very strong policy. We're going to take a very strong look. Hmm. This, that, and that. He is fixated on looking strong. Okay, so there was no war. There was no need for war. But when you're a guy who is fixated on looking strong and who is terrified, conversely, of looking weak, you got to go find yourself a war. Hmm. And there's Iran, there's Iran just sitting there. Iran is abiding by the terms of the agreement that was, signed with President Obama. But as we know, an agreement signed by a black president, we can, that's invalid on the face of it.
1: Yeah.
2: Because the black guy did it.
1: Yeah. Yeah, literally the face of it. the face of it.
2: It's like Ta-Nehisi Coates said, using other language, but he said basically the mindset is we don't want no blank, N-word, health care, we don't want no blank, you know, economic improvement, we don't want no blank peace with Iran, you know? And that is that remains the mindset. So if Obama did it, it's kind of invalid, you know? It's a shame, but it's the truth.
1: Yeah, let me go back to what Trump said a moment ago. He invoked Vietnam. He's yelling at that reporter asking, how long were we in Vietnam? How long were we in Vietnam? She pressed forward, as she should have, but he's trying to interrupt her talking about Vietnam. Let me go back to Vietnam for this particular reason. I was just discussing this, I guess, a week or so ago. We all know, and I'm raising this, Linda, because not unlike myself, you are a student of history. One of the things I love about reading your work, I love about reading about your stuff, is that you are, again, such a voracious reader of history and always making these references that help make your points, I think, even more eloquently and more powerfully, more forcefully. So let's do a history lesson right quick here. So we now know, and we have known for some time now, that Vietnam is likely the worst mistake, certainly one of the worst mistakes this country has ever made. Of course, Dr. King was telling us that in real time. And for telling us that in real time, they killed him. He gives the Beyond Vietnam speech April 4, 1967, as we all know, at the Riverside Church, west side of Manhattan. A year to the day later, April 4, 68, they killed Dr. King. But after he gives that speech, the cosmos shifts against him. I know this. I've written a book about it called Death of a King. So everybody turns against Dr. King, black folk, white folk, colleges, universities, even black churches disinvite him. Dr. King becomes persona non grata. He is toxic after giving this speech, Beyond Vietnam, saying to America, you, America, are the greatest purveyor of violence in the world today. Negro, they said to him, who do you think you are? I was just discussing this last week because I was making the point that the New York Times, the liberal New York Times, and all the liberal papers, as you know, Liddy, turned against Dr. King. Negro, this is not your lane. Your lane is civil rights. Anybody ask you your opinion, when we want your opinion about foreign policy, we will give it to you. They ripped Dr. King after that Beyond Vietnam speech. And I'm not talking about the Wall Street Journal. I'm talking about the liberal media establishment went in on Dr. King.
2: Shut up and dribble.
1: That's right. Exactly. Shut up and dribble, LeBron. So fast forward a few years after the Vietnam War, Robert McNamara, that is, the defense secretary, in his own book, writes and acknowledges that the Vietnam War was a horrible mistake. And this is the guy who was the defense secretary leading the war. He comes out years later and acknowledges it was a horrible, horrible mistake. Of course, that ain't bringing back all the thousands of lives that were lost. But McNamara admits it's a mistake. Fast forward a few more years. Now we understand that Dr. King was right in real time about the war in Vietnam, and everybody else was wrong. I went through all of that exercise about history since Donald Trump raised Vietnam to ask you a very simple question. How is history in the years to come going to regard a Congress who did nothing to stop Donald Trump when he was completely out of control?
2: Assuming we still have history.
1: Wow. Okay. Didn't see that coming. Okay.
2: Assuming, you got to remember, history is written by the winners.
1: Yep.
2: And you know, these people are engaged in a nonstop, relentless assault on reality. So, you know, that's the first thing. You got to assume that we still have history 10, 20 years from now, and that this is not being taught as the golden age of America. But assuming that doesn't come to pass, then it's quite obvious that Congress and the Republican Party are going to fare extremely poorly in historical judgment, not just because of this war, but because of their, you know, their supine inaction on essentially everything. These people are sitting by watching democracy get looted. You know, they're sitting by watching it vandalized, you know, like a storefront in an urban uprising. They're sitting by and watching, and the key word to that is sitting by. They know what's going on. If you talk to their Democratic colleagues and say, well, what do they tell you off mic and off camera? Oh, they know it's terrible. They this, that, and the other. But they are so craven. They are so enamored of power. They are so driven to kiss the ring and the nether regions that they cannot bring themselves to own what they know. And I think that is going to be regard. I, I, I, I think that's going to be regarded as one of the signature failures of American history. If I'm a, I don't think James Buchanan has any living relatives, but if I'm a James Buchanan fan, I am so happy right now because he has been known for years as the worst president in American history because he sat and watched the country falling apart during the pre-Civil War era and did nothing. And, you know, he's the president right before Lincoln. He's been known as the worst president. James Buchanan's got nothing on this guy.
1: See, this
2: problem, James Buchanan, I'm like, thank you.
1: This is why I love Leonard Pitts Jr. I just told you a moment ago he has a grasp of history that most people don't appreciate in the way that I do. But I love that reference. Let me ask you again this question point blank here. What evidence, if any, because I'm searching every day, so you can help me here. What evidence could you point to? Can you point to that suggests to you that the Demos cares about the fragility of the democracy? We discuss this stuff day in and day out. I just asked you a question about how history is going to regard Congress. I'm talking now about we the people, the Demos. What evidence can you point to? Show me anything that suggests to you that with all that we see happening in front of our eyes every day, that the Demos cares about the danger, about the fragility of the democracy.
2: I think the difficulty with we the people is that we have consistently underestimated the danger that we face. Consistently over the 10 years of this debacle, we have consistently underestimated. We have consistently said this can't happen. It's funny because right before the first inauguration, I picked up an audio book, Sinclair Lewis, I believe it is. I always get Sinclair Lewis and Upton Sinclair mixed up, but one of them wrote a book called It Can't Happen Here. Mm-hmm. Which is a novel. It was written during Hitler's reign in Germany about the rise of fascism in the United States, and it's a fiction, but he shows how little by little and compromise by compromise and underestimation by underestimation the worst thing can happen. And I listened to that just because I wanted to. I felt it was necessary. I'd never, you know, read or heard the book before. I felt it necessary to have that in my head to get prepared for what we're seeing now. And true enough, it's all coming to pass. And the problem is that we the people refuse to accept, you know, the urgency of the situation. You know, when this was first coming, people would accuse me of being too alarmist, and I said, you're right. Maybe I am too alarmist, but my feeling at this point is I would rather be able to look back in 20 years and say, oh, yeah, I was too alarmist than that I was not alarmist enough. Mm-hmm. And Americans ain't been alarmist enough about this. Every time they draw a line and say, okay, he can't go any further than this, he goes further than this. I remember the first 6 months to a year of his first term. People kept saying things like, oh, well, he will turn the corner and become presidential now. Mm. And this is when he turns the corner. This is when the awesome weight of the office will come down on him. It never did. Mm. It never did. And at some point, you got to realize and accept and understand what you're dealing with. And I'm hoping, you know, I see some signs of some urgency from some of the American people, but really not a sense of an organized wave moving forward, even as this guy attempts in real time to steal the forthcoming midterm elections. Mm. It's just amazing to me.
1: Speaking of stealing the upcoming midterm elections, when we come forward, we'll go straight to that issue. Donald Trump has asked the Supreme Court one more again to allow the Postal Service rules on mail ballots. So he has not let this thing go. The Supreme Court ruled on this in the last term. They're on hiatus now, about to come back to work here soon. But before they went on summer hiatus, they ruled on mail-in ballots in a way that he didn't like. He and Stephen Miller went right back to work, and they have not let this issue go. He has signing an executive order, and now he's once again asked the Supreme Court to allow Postal Service rules on mail ballots. We'll come to that in a moment. We're also going to talk about Kamala Harris because she's back in the news. I told you a lot happened while we were away for a few days. She was on MS Now while we were away. She was asked specifically about Democrats who don't want her help. They don't want her campaign contributions. They don't want her campaigning for them in their states. She was asked about that and about her campaign potentially in 2028. I'll let you hear what she had to say in response to those particular questions. And so a lot happened while we were away, but there's also breaking news now that we're back. Here it is. Lonnie Bunch III has just announced he is stepping down as the head of the Smithsonian. Amid these escalating attacks from the White House about how the museum presents American history. If you've been to the Blacksonian, as we call it in D.C., it was Lonnie Bunch who actually built that museum and shepherded that into existence. Donald Trump was attacked that museum relentlessly. But Lonnie is actually the secretary of the Smithsonian, not just the Blacksonian. He's the secretary of the Smithsonian. Black man is Lonnie Bunch III. And he's just announced he's stepping down. He's had enough of these attacks from Donald Trump, and for whatever reasons, he has just announced he is stepping down as head of the Smithsonian. So another one bites the dust. Donald Trump is disappearing people for all kinds of reasons. I digress for now. More with Leonard Pitcher Jr. when we come forward on Tavis Smiley.

0: In other news, Northwest's first headline solo concert is in the books. 13-year-old daughter of Kim Kardashian and Kanye West headlined a show at the Vic Theater in Chicago on Saturday after a tour with the rapper Malik Santana was canceled in August. Reports indicate Kardashian and West were both seen on opposite sides of the theater watching her perform. North made her festival debut in May in Orlando during Rolling Loud. She also performed with her father at Sophie Stadium in April. In other news, Americans tend to see domestic terrorist attacks as a larger threat than foreign ones. That's according to a new Reuters Ipsos poll in which a third of respondents said domestic terrorism is the most significant threat to the average American's safety. Just 20% said the same of foreign terrorists. 42% said they believe the largest threats are random violent acts like mass shootings. And a Lancet study estimates that 45% of dementia cases could be prevented or delayed by addressing modifiable risk factors. These include smoking, excessive alcohol use, obesity, type 2 diabetes, high blood pressure, and high LDL cholesterol. Experts also recommend exercise and a healthy diet with less salt and sugar and more vegetables, whole grains, and lean protein. They emphasize that maintaining a healthy heart can also support brain health. I'm Logan Page, and that's happening in your news now on WVON 1690 AM.
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0: Good evening, Chicago. I'm Logan Page, and here is your traffic update. Dan Ryan, downtown on 95th, slow go 22 minutes. I-57, Ryan Dietti, slow moving traffic 20 minutes. Bishop Ford, Ryan Dietti, 94, 12 minute delay, 25 minutes. Stevenson to Sabo Lakeshore Drive, to the dry state, stop and go traffic 31 minutes. Eisenhower, Wolf to Post Office, stop and go traffic 35 minutes. Kennedy downtown to O'Hare, stop and go traffic 37 minutes. And Eden's Montrose Cook, please be cautious. There is an accident on the exit ramp. Eden's off ramp to Foster Avenue, 14 minutes. 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Today, summer returns, high of 87 and a low of 72. Tomorrow, hot, humid, and scattered storms, high of 82 and a low of 66. In our city, it's

0: Currently 84 degrees and partly cloudy. That's your traffic and weather update now. 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
1: Freedom is an endless meeting. So let's get back to it with Tavis Smiley.
2: Tavis Smiley, Leonard Pitcher Jr., Pulitzer Prize winning columnist, best-selling novelist, and director of the Center for Urban Journalism at Morgan State University. I should also mention his Substack, which I read religiously. Glad that he's back to writing something on a regular basis. I miss his columns in the Miami Herald. So thank God for Substack. I can read what Leonard is thinking and, more importantly, get him on this program when he answers my phone calls to talk about what's on his mind. And today he picked up the phone. And so he's kicking us off today in hour one. We'll get back to some news that was made while we were away over the Labor Day weekend. But let's start with this breaking news, shall we? Leonard Pitch Jr., I was afraid that this was coming at some point. Didn't know when. But Donald Trump has put a lot of heat on the Smithsonian, a lot of heat on the Blacksonian, Lonnie Bunch. The Smithsonian's secretary, as he is called, is set to resign. As Trump tries once again to rule this institution, not unlike the Kennedy Center, after 7 years, Lonnie Bunch III has now announced he will step down amid these escalating attacks from the White House about how the museum presents American history. Let's start with the attack first, pushing Lonnie Bunch III out, and then we'll talk about that phrase, how the museum presents American history. It's all yours, Leonard Pitts.
3: Well, a moment or two ago, you seemed startled when you asked me the question about how history is going to regard this period and this Congress in this period. And I told you that assumes that there's going to be history in the future. Mm. And it's like literally as I was saying that, the message about Lonnie Bunch came across my phone. And I'm like, okay, God, you got jokes.
2: Yeah.
3: Literally in that moment.
2: Yeah.
3: That breaks my heart. I guess I shouldn't be surprised, but I can be heartbroken. Because this is, I struggle to imagine. I know what Trump has done to the Kennedy Center and the reflecting pool. Mm. I struggle to imagine the Smithsonian in the hands of some Trump loyalist. That just frightens the heck out of me. And I struggle to imagine the Blacksonian in particular in the hands of some Trump loyalist. But that's what we've come to. On the plus side for me, I found what I'm writing my Substack about this week.
2: Yeah, I guess so.
3: So there is that.
2: This, as I said a moment ago, is Donald Trump's way of putting upon the Smithsonian because he does not like the way that they present, the way they tell the American story. And to your point, I was thinking the same thing. You beat me to it as you were talking about it. It popped into my phone as well.
3: Yeah.
2: that Lonnie Bunch is stepping down. How concerned then ought we be about whoever Donald Trump is going to insist replace Lonnie Bunch III at the Smithsonian, because we know exactly what their assignment is going to be?
3: Concerned, the four alarm fire concerned. I'm frightened. You know, it took us so long to get a Museum of African American History. And with all the pain and the triumph that is contained within that building, I just can't imagine, you know, what they're going to do, what they're going to try to do with Emmett Till's coffin, or with the you know, with the stories about the slavery, with the manacles of the enslaved child, all of that stuff, that a certain number of white folk, you know, let's be brutally honest here, just don't want to face, don't want to deal with, and a few black folk, frankly, don't want to face and don't want to deal with. But that's history. See, that we have a fundamental disagreement about what the role of history is. Trump and people like him think history is supposed to make you feel more patriotic towards your country. For me, history doesn't. History is supposed to tell you the truth, period, and let the chips fall. And sometimes history does make you feel patriotic about your country. When I look at my fellow Americans, you know, landing on the beaches of Normandy, when I look at America feeding and rebuilding Europe, You know, when I, all of these things make me feel a great swell of pride. But I also know that all of those things that make me feel a great swell of pride came against a backdrop of lynching, of enslavement, of oppression of not just African Americans, but of women, of gays, of Jews, of the native, the original tenants of this land. All of these people, it comes against a backdrop of all of that. And in a way, you know, that backdrop makes the heroism seem even more heroic. You know, this flawed people, this flawed nation that voiced these ideals that were too large for it to live up to, every once in a while, occasionally, does something that is, you know, vindicates those ideals and it makes you proud. To me, that's a greater story than this sort of you know, primary colors history that Trump and these people, you know, want to tell. I was going to say history for children, but it's not even history for children. It's history for the childish of mind. We'll put it like that.
2: The childish of mind. He turns a phrase. Nobody does it quite like Leonard Pitts Jr. I was just thinking while Leonard was talking. Some of you may remember this. So years ago, as a matter of fact, it started in 2008 to be exact. It launched literally a week before Barack Obama was inaugurated as president. 2009, actually, elections 2008. So 2009 in January, launched America I Am, the African American imprint. Some of y'all remember that exhibit that I curated. It traveled the country for the first 4 years of Obama's presidency. We curated an exhibit, traveling exhibition of 300 items. Nothing like it had ever been done before. It really told the story of our contribution, the African American contribution to the country. It was built around that Du Boisian question: would America have been America without her Negro people? You saw that question when you walked in the front door. Would America have been America without her Negro people? So the end and aim of this exhibit that traveled for 4 years, once again, was to answer the question about what America would look like without the contributions of black people. And you walked through this exhibit for 300 items, and we had some of everything in this exhibit that told the story of what we have done to make this nation a great country, although a lot more needs to be done to make it a greater country. We told the story of our contributions. And I teased Lonnie Bunch about this for a long time, because what Lonnie Bunch did as they were trying to build the Blacksonian, it was not constructed at this point. This was pre the Blacksonian. So Lonnie sent a couple of his people to every city that this exhibit traveled to to take notes on the items that we had curated for the exhibit. Now, these items didn't belong to me. These items were loaned to me, loaned to this exhibit for the 4 year period. And at the end of 4 years, these items were going back to their rightful owners. But Lonnie had somebody come to every city to take notes on what we had curated in this exhibit. And I'm happy to say that many of those items eventually found their way to the Blacksonian. If you go to the Blacksonian, I can tell you 35 items or more that came out of that exhibition that ended up on permanent display at the Blacksonian. So I feel some sense of pride here that we helped put some of the items in that Blacksonian that you've gone to see if you've been to visit the museum. Some of that stuff came out of the America I Am exhibit. Why am I raising this? I'm raising it because as Donald Trump has now pushed or forced Lonnie Bunch III out of the Smithsonian, we know he's going to attack the way history is being told. He's going to continue his attacks on the Blacksonian that Lonnie Bunch III, to his credit, helped to build. Those items tell a story, and that story needs to be told. So I'm hopeful that in a worst case scenario, that many of those items will end up in black museums, not the Blacksonian, but in other black museums across the country, so that history continues to get told, those stories are not lost. So if the president isn't going to let us tell the story through the Blacksonian, there are a bunch of other black museums all across the country that can take a loan of those items, take care of those items, and continue to use these historic items to tell the story that the president doesn't want told in Washington, inside the nation's capital, inside the Blacksonian. But it's going to get ugly. It's going to get uglier. Lonnie Bunch III, to a great extent, has been the protector of the way these stories are being told, certainly the black stories, while he's been at the Smithsonian. But now he's leaving the building. Big questions, as Leonard Pitts Jr. suggested a moment ago, big questions need to be answered now about how this history is going to be told. When we come forward, we'll play the clip I promised you of Kamala Harris responding to concerns and questions about Democrats not wanting her assistance on the campaign trail. You are listening to Leonard Pitts Jr. on Tavis Smiley.
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0: Good evening, Chicago. I'm Logan Page, and here is your traffic update. Dan Ryan, downtown on 95th, slow go. 19 minutes, I-57, right, I-80. Slow moving traffic, 16 minutes. Bishop Ford, right, I-80, 94. 14-minute delay, 26 minutes. Stevenson, DuSable Lakeshore Drive. To the dry state, slow moving traffic, 27 minutes. Eisenhower, Wolfto Post Office. Stop and go traffic, 26 minutes. Kennedy downtown to O'Hare. Stop and go traffic, 34 minutes. And Eden, Cilantro's Lake Cook. Smooth sailing, 14 minutes. Your weather for today, Chicago, is brought to you by the Chicago State University Cougars. 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Today, summer returns, I-87 and a low of 72. Tomorrow, hot, humid, and scattered storms have 82 and a low of 66. In our city, it's currently 83 degrees and partly cloudy. That's your traffic and weather update now. 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

0: Sometimes he fails at fitting in, but we're okay with that. 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
1: You are indeed with Leonard Pitts Jr., who I'm pleased to have on the program as always. Leonard, before I get to that Kamala Harris clip, let me go to the issue that you again raised earlier in this conversation. You've had your finger on the pulse all this first hour today. You mentioned history and Lonnie Bunch steps down, and now you mentioned these mail-in ballots, and I want to come back to that story. So while we were away, Donald Trump asked the Supreme Court once again to allow postal service rules on mail ballots in an emergency appeal to the High Court. Solicitor General John D. Sauer requested the justices halt a district court's temporary order blocking enforcement of the postal service requirements. We talked about a whistleblower last week on this program before we left for the holiday who has come out and said the post office is not ready to handle this. There was greater detail that came forth from that whistleblower about the tumult that is going to ensue if the postal service is put in charge of this project. That notwithstanding, Donald Trump continues to press on what he wants, and how he wants the postal service to handle or not, as it were, these mail ballots. He is not letting this issue go. Leonard Pitts Jr., back to your point about whether or not we're going to have a democracy a few years from now.
2: Well, you know, the bottom line is that if Republicans can't cheat, Republicans can't win. And at least not on a national level. And they've known this for a long time. And so, you know, you've had this push for, you know, voter IDs and photo IDs and the Supreme Court gutting the Voting Rights Act and now this latest push to try to make it more difficult to do mail-in ballots. It's all part of a piece. It's all the same darn thing. It's we know the Democrats, the demographics are against us. We know that if everybody votes, we don't win. Because there are a lot of people who just don't like us. We know that on this, the litmus test issues, if you look at the polling, we are on the negative side of pretty much all of them. So we have to do something to put a thumb on the scale to make sure that our votes count for more than y'all's. I started to say to make sure y'all's votes count for 3/5, but that's a whole nother story. we have to find a way to devalue your votes while making sure that ours count. That's the whole game. And it's not new. It's more blatant now than it has been in some time, but it's not new. They've been doing this for years, ever since the Census Bureau started saying that this is going to be a majority minority country in, I believe it's 2040, if I'm not mistaken. Ever since then, there's been this full-fledged panic to dilute the vote of people who are not white and or Republican.
1: I was saying to some folk the other day, Leonard, that there's a distinct difference between jealousy and envy. They're not the same thing, jealousy and envy. Jealousy can be rooted in love. Envy is never rooted in love. So jealousy and envy are not the same thing. I say all that to say that I am not jealous of Leonard Pitts Jr., but I'm certainly envious of Leonard Pitts Jr., and here's why. I spend three paragraphs trying to explain to you about the mail-in ballots, and Leonard gives me a one-liner. If Republicans can't cheat, Republicans can't win. There you have it. That's why I'm envious of Leonard Pitts Jr. He does it so smoothly, so succinctly. That's why he's a Pulitzer Prize winner. I'm just a lowly talk show host. When we come forward, that Kamala Harris clip, I keep promising you, I'll give it to you in a moment. Stay with us.
0: Why does Tavis say, when we come forward?
3: Because he's not going back.
0: And you don't have to go back either. Forward ever, backward never. More of Tavis Smiley when we come forward. Forward, forward.
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0: All right, Miles Lowe, give me that Kamala Harris clip so Leonard Pitts Jr. can respond to it.
1: Madam Vice President, we appreciate all your reflections. I do want to ask you or give you a chance to respond to one of the headlines that's in the news today. Politico reports that you are wading into some of the midterms and that red state, not blue or purple state, but red state Democrats in states that Donald Trump won are encouraging you to stay away for fear it could impact their races there. Your response to some of that reporting?
2: Listen, Peter, we need to win. Okay. Bottom line, we need to win. I have run locally, I've run for statewide office and obviously nationally, and these candidates know what they need to do to win, and I would expect nothing less. I look forward to being on the trail and helping folks where I can be helpful, but we have got to put a check on this lawless administration and deliver what Americans need and deserve: lower cost, affordable health care, affordable child care, you name it. So I support them in doing whatever they need to do to win.
1: Are you going to be on the trail for yourself as a presidential candidate in 2028?
2: I'm focused on 26. You know what, Peter, and to be very serious about this, 28 doesn't matter if we don't win 26.
0: Oh, I heard you say, oh. I had the same reaction. I heard two or three things there. You first.
3: No, it's the same deal. It's, you know, we're talking about the future as if it were a given, and it ain't. So 28 doesn't matter if you don't get 26. And as to her larger point that if they don't want me, that's fine. They know what they need to do. She's point perfect on that. That's exactly what I would have said. She understands the politics. This ain't about feelings. This ain't about emotions. This ain't about I like you, don't like you. This is about, if we don't win now, you know, that we may never get another chance. We may not get our country back. Our country is gone.
0: Yep.
3: We may not get our country back.
0: Yep. I think she's point perfect as well on that. I have a critique of Kamala Harris from time to time on her word salad. She can't seem to get out of her own way sometimes, but I thought she handled that pretty pitch perfect.
3: Yeah.
0: You know, you sidestep that nicely. It's kind of like, I'm showing my age here, Dick Van Dyke on the Dick Van Dyke Show, walking in, sidestepping that ottoman. She in the opening of the show, she sidestepped that quite nicely. So I think she handled that well. But you know, it is clear to me though, that while she handled that nicely, there is, I think, a chorus, maybe even a growing chorus of people who are sending signals in a variety of ways that she is not the choice in 2028, and ought not to put herself or put us through that again, Leonard.
3: I hope she is, actually, and it's for one reason. One of the, you know, America went crazy because they elected a black president. Okay. And if the idea is, oh, we have to move back from change and all these other groups, gay and woman and South Asian and black or whatever, they must never look at, you know, at the White House again. I think that's a terrible message. Frankly, I hope that she's the candidate, and I hope her vice presidential candidate is a woman too. Matter of fact, a lesbian woman. Let's just go the whole route. Either change is coming and we're going to embrace change, or we're not. That's the bottom line.
0: But Leonard, I know you, and I know when you're being serious, and I think I know sometimes when you're being tongue in cheek. You know that would not be the answer to the prayer. The Democratic establishment would lose its mind.
3: I know, but what I'm saying is these people. These people need to be forced to face change.
0: No, I got you.
3: You know, the safest thing you could do is to elect a square jawed white guy.
0: Yeah.
3: Or to put forward a square jawed white guy. And I'm not in the mood to be safe. Yeah, I am kind of joking about a lesbian vice president. Although, you know, hey, who knows? But I'm not joking about the fact that we need to not run away from change.
0: No, I take your point. I'm out of time. I wish you had time to laugh about this a little bit more. But the thinking is, you know, you write about this every day.